0: that dates back to 1955. I was born in 68. That makes me old to a lot of listeners, but age is nothing but a number. Today, Jared lives in Grimes and owns BB Drain and Sewer Company, serving homeowners across the Des Moines metro. 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Isn't it amazing? We haven't been able to mow our backyard for 2 to 3 weeks.
1: It's probably a jungle.
0: It is. 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
2: Only gotten one wing, and
0: you got more than one wing.
2: I've only gotten one wing, I swear.
0: Well, get in here during the break.
2: Okay, I was about to say I'm working right now.
0: Oh, they're I can't.
1: 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And,
2: 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I'm going to grease up everything. Don't do that.
0: Chris Bolter.
2: 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You know, just getting ready. 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
0: Well, we have more wings over here. 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Voted best wings in Des Moines. Thank you so very much, Chicken Coop, Dave Anders, Chris Bolter. Boy, I tell you what, if you want to see a degenerate gambler, and just a terrific human being, great father, great husband, Chris Bolter at the West Des Moines location.
2: That's a great way to intro him. Oh, you know, he's the best degenerate gambler I've ever seen.
0: He just loves it. Voted best wings. Boy, I tell you what, Game Day, kitchen, cocktail, sports, and fun. Boy, I tell you what, Loy Bar, they do a great job. Bennigan's, American legend on Merle Hay Road, you know, and G-Migs, 5th Street Pub. So we bring those up. We have other sponsors as well, but it's the college weekend. 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
13: Boy, I tell you what, just real proud to be part of this organization covering Iowa high school student-athletes and Iowa high school football. 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And of course, we'll continue to mention them throughout the night. Joe Stacy, Nathan Fisher in studio, Noah Huff behind the glass, answering the phone calls of all of our correspondents who are under the lights on the sideline. Joey Udicesi, Indianola, West Des Moines Valley, Joel Miles, Dallas Center, Grimes, Waukee, Andrew Barber is off tonight, AJ Hawksby, Defino, Urbandale, Lincoln Centennial. We'll hear updates from all of these games, along with Dwayne, not the Rock Johnson, Iowa City High, Norwalk, Kurt Kiesling, Council Bluffs, Lincoln, at the third-ranked Johnston Dragons, and Corey Hoodger in 4A tonight. North Polk, their seventh-ranked, taking on Ballard-Huxley Bombers tonight. And, boy, I tell you what, each and every week, we want to thank Doug Paul and the entire staff, DeArmond staff, all three dealerships this

0: 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I know that right now we got with the rest of the 5A slate, we got Dwayne Not the Rock Johnson on the horn. Nathan, I'll hand it off to you, bro.
1: Yeah, let's start by giving you an update from Norwalk this evening. The Warriors hosting Iowa City High. Dwayne with an early update there.
2: Yeah, we're not even 2 minutes into this game. We've already had two scores. City High kicked off to Norwalk. Norwalk on the third play, little razzle-dazzle, halfback pass that went 58 yards down the right-hand sideline, run out of bounds at the 8, and then City High steps up and stopped the Norwalk offense, forced a field goal, 29-yard field goal by Greer Langle. Norwalk led 3-0 on the ensuing kickoff. Savion Miller goes 98 yards to the house. City High catches it to 2. This makes two guys miss. And then he is gone up the right-hand side, untouched. City High 7, Norwalk 3, 8 minutes and 37 seconds to go. Norwalk with the ball and moving it. They've already gotten a first down on this drive and more. Again, 8:28 to play here in the first quarter. City High 7, Norwalk 3. I'm Dwayne Not the Rock Johnson for DeArmin Auto Group Football Friday Night, presented by Brian Flooring Interiors and Exteriors on KXNL.
1: All right. Thank you, Dwayne. Let's get another update here early in the first quarter. Action between Indianola and West Des Moines Valley. We take it over to Joey Giudicessi.
3: Yeah, guys, we're underway here at Valley Stadium. Indianola got the ball to start the game, and it did not take the Indianola Indians long to find the end zone. In fact, one play, and it was a name that we had mentioned in the pregame. It was Ryan Hilton. Nolan Freeman stood in, took a huge hit on the play, but threw it to a wide-open Ryan Hilton, who shook off a couple of tacklers near the end of the run and went 80 yards for a touchdown on the very first play of the game for the Indianola Indians. They add on the extra point from Ruiz and go up 7-0. Valley, on their first drive of the game, they go 3-and-out. They punt the ball away. Back to Indianola, who gets pretty good field position starting this drive at their own 36-yard line. After two plays, Nolan Freeman is picked off by Aiden Williams of Valley, who goes the distance to the house. It's a pick six. He spikes the ball in the end zone. We see flags on the play. There's a flag near the line of scrimmage, guys. It is negated by a roughing the passer call. And so Indianola picks up 15 yards, dodges a big bullet there of what could have tied the ball game, and they used that to their advantage on the very next play. Nolan Freeman has a huge run into the red zone down in deep into Valley territory. Two plays later, Freeman scrambles, finds a hole in the defense, and goes 12 yards himself into the end zone for the rushing touchdown. Indianola up 14-0 with 8 minutes 18 seconds left to go in this first quarter. Guys, a little bit surprised out here at Valley Stadium, but we knew Valley had been prone to giving up some of those big plays. You know, they had been giving up quite a lot of points so far this year. In fact, their two games that they have lost, it was really just, you know, that their offense couldn't keep up with the points that their defense was allowing. So we'll see if they can shake off the rust here and get into the end zone themselves. But right now they find themselves in a 14-0 hole at home against the Indianola Indians. I'll have plenty more updates to go. But for now, guys, I'm Joey Giudicessi for DeArmond Auto Group Football Friday Night, presented by Brian Flooring Interiors and Exteriors on KXNO.
0: Well, I tell you what, Valley Tigers struggling this year, and Gary Swenson, he knows how to bring his teams back. Indianola 2-2, Valley 2-2. We'll hear from Joey Giudicessi the rest of the night. But in the meantime, Nathan Fisher, a Class 5A slate of games that are going on tonight.
1: Yeah, let's tell you about some of the games that we aren't at, mostly because they're just really far from Des Moines. We aren't sending our guys all the way across
0: to go
1: the state.
0: Out there throughout the state, because a lot of people want that.
1: Absolutely. We give you scores all night from across the state. We just aren't going to make our guys spend the gas money to go all the way there. So around the rest of the state, including the rest of 5A, number one Southeast Polk is at Ottumwa tonight. The Rams already lead that one 7-0 early. Number two, Dowling Catholic at Waterloo West. So another long road trip there for the other team in the top two, as the Maroons face the Wahawks. Number three, Johnston's at home tonight. That's Kurt Kiesling's game against Council Bluffs Lincoln. And matchup of unbeatens in the top five in 5A, as the Ankeny Hawks head all the way up I-29 to Sioux City East against the Black Raiders, both coming into this one 4-0. I believe it's one of eight 4-0 versus 4-0 matchups tonight that we'll continue to keep you up to date on. Right now, that game is 7-7. Sioux City East had the first touchdown of the game. Ankeny responds quickly to make that one, again, a tie ball game about halfway through the first quarter. Number six, Dallas Center Grimes is at number 10, Waukee. The number seven, Iowa City Liberty Lightning, hosting Iowa City West. Both of those teams 2-2 in that matchup. Number eight, Cedar Falls is at Dubuque Hempstead. The winless Mustangs try to knock off the Tigers tonight. And number nine, Bettendorf hosting Dubuque Senior, as we round out the 5A top 10 slate. Before we go any further, how about an update from Centennial in Ankeny tonight? A.J. Hawksby DeFino has that game against Urbandale.
4: Hey guys, A.J. Hawksby DeFino here at Ankeny Stadium. Well, we have a hot start for the Jaguars. They drive down the field in just 3 minutes, 3 seconds with a well-balanced attack. Quarterback Brecken Miller scampers into the end zone from 8 yards out to make it Ankeny from 10-7, Urbandale 0. They hold the Jayhawks offense to a 3-and-out on their first drive. And then on Centennial's next drive, they score on a beautiful 11-play, 62-yard drive. Brecken Miller to his giant tight end, Cade Newman, from 9 yards out. The Ankeny Centennial offense is on fire here early on tonight, trying to prove that last week's shutout, as the Ankeny Hawks shut him out last week, was just a fluke. We have 2 minutes and 15 seconds left here in the first quarter. It's Urbandale 0, Ankeny Centennial 14. I'm A.J. Hawksby DeFino for the DeArmond Auto Group Football Friday Night, presented by Brian Flooring Interiors and Exteriors on KXNO.
1: Thank you, AJ, keeping us in the loop from Ankeny tonight. Let's tell you, I did mention that there's, I believe, maybe I can count them here as I go through them, about eight games that are unbeatens versus unbeatens across the state tonight. One of those being, again, Ankeny and Sioux City East, a top five 5A battle. In Class 4A, a top six battle, and district matchups start as well for, I mean, they call them groups in 5A, and they don't really mean anything for playoff implications. But for 4A and down, all of those district matchups do mean a lot, including this one. If these are two of the favorites here, between unbeaten Fort Dodge at number two, unbeaten Sergeant Bluff Luton, already opening up district play with a matchup of unbeatens, the winner puts themselves on pace to maybe win the district. As you get toward the end of the season, they're going to, even if the winner of this game loses a game later on down the road, they'll still hold the tiebreaker over the other. So that makes this one a pretty big matchup in District 1 of Class 4A. Again, that's number two, Sergeant Bluff Luton, hosting Fort Dodge tonight. And in that one, Sergeant Bluff Luton already leads 7-0 over the Dodgers. So we will, again, keep you up to date there. As we go down a few classes, the 4-0 Southeast Valley Jaguars in 2A District 2. They're unranked, but they hit the road. If they can stun number one Kemper Catholic tonight, that would probably leapfrog them pretty high into the Des Moines Register's rank. Kings next week, as again, that's the 4-0 Southeast Valley Jaguars against 4-0 Kemper Catholic the Knights.
0: Cool matchup.
1: Absolutely. Down to Class A, there are three battles of unbeatens. That would include number 2, St. Ansgar in District 3, hosting unranked but unbeaten Nashua Plainsfield. Both of those teams at 4-0 in a District 3 matchup in that one. You also, because there's 7 teams in each district in Class A with the odd number, that means you get some non-district games still, but at least they're against same class opponents, and 2 of those are going to be unbeatens on unbeatens. Number 8, Madrid, 4-0 on the year, is at number 6, ACGC, who has yet to lose. And number 4, Woodbury Central, hits the road to unranked and, again, unbeaten Galen Catholic as the Jays try to knock off the Wildcats there in Class A. So that was, I told you I was going to count, and then I didn't, Joe. 1, 2, 3, 6, and then down to Class A, the 7th. So there are 7 matchups of unbeatens tonight. And this, the 1-8 player is actually has a little bit of an interesting twist to it. Bishop Garrigan and Bedford weren't supposed to play each other this week, or probably this year, at least not until the postseason. But both teams had their opponents tonight drop out, forfeit. I assume participation, you know, levels and numbers, and whatnot, numbers, forfeits. So both of these unbeatens decided, hey, we'll play each other. we're not gonna take the night off. You only get eight regular Amen. Season weeks, and then however many you're so fortunate to get in the postseason. We're not going to waste one. Let's play each other. So you've got Bishop Garrigan of Algona. The Golden Bears are, I believe, at Bedford. I didn't check on who actually decided to host that game. But they do play each other this evening. And Bedford with an 8-0 lead on Garrigan early in that one.
0: That's
1: and,
0: digging it up, Nathan Fisher. Great work out of you.
1: Well, thank you. It's just noticing things online this week. So whoever did do the original reporting on that, shout out to them for being informed. So hey, let's give you a few scores here, Joe, before we hit our first break of the hour. Sioux Center trails Bishop Helan 7-6. Sioux Center with the first touchdown there. Helan with a touchdown to take the lead on the Spartans. Ankeny and Sioux City East, we mentioned, are tied at 7. Boyden Hole Rock Valley on top of Sheldon 6-0. Central Lion George Little Rock leading at against Cherokee by the score of 7-0. 6-0 lead for the Sigourney Kyoto Cobras over Louisa Muscatine. Roland Story with a touchdown to lead 7-0 against Vinton Shellsburg. OABCIG on top of Spirit Lake 7-0 early in that game. That's a battle of teams that are both ranked. Neither one unbeaten. They're both 3-1 coming into this game, but the Falcons lead on the road early at Spirit Lake tonight. Bedford over Garrigan so far, 8-0, as we told you. Iowa City Liberty in-city battle against West, and Liberty strikes first for the Lightning, 7-0. I told you Southeast Polk's leading at Ottumwa 7-0. Underwood on top of Trainer in a top 5 battle, I believe, in Class 1A as number 4. Yes, number 4 Underwood is at number 5 Trainer, and the Eagles leading the Cardinals early 3-0. Sergeant Bluff Luton on top of Fort Dodge 7-0. We're knotted up at 6 between Western Christian and Unity Christian. Webster City leads Humboldt 7-0. It's a 7-0 leading as well for Cedar Rapids Prairie over Cedar Rapids Jefferson. And in a early score, both teams have found the board between Linmar and Davenport Central. The Lions lead that game by the score of 7-6 over the Blue Devils, Joe.
0: Nice work out of you, Nathan Fisher, covering the entire state with scores all night long, and of course a full statewide scoreboard show after our pregame analysis, which has already been done, score by score updates, play by play, final game recaps, coaches, players interviews, and then a full statewide scoreboard show. Nathan Fisher will bring it
1: we're
0: to us.
1: We're already back to work writing down more scores.
0: My goodness sakes alive. 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And we're here till 10:30 each and every Football Friday Night. Joe Stacy, Nathan Fisher, Noah Huff, we're in studio. It's all about our correspondents. And don't you dare touch that dial. 106.3 KXN, we're here till 10:30 tonight. Back after these messages.
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0: Nice job, Noah Hump. I love that tune. It's going to be a jailbreak. Somebody's going to break out. And, boy, I tell you what, Joe Stacey, Nathan Fisher, Noah Huff in the studio. It's all about our correspondents, Joey Giudicessi, Joel Miles, out under the lights on the sideline tonight, Indianola, West Des Moines Valley, Joel Miles, Dallas Center, Grimes, Waukee, A.J. Hawksby, DeFino, Urbandale, Ankeny, Centennial, Dwayne Knott, The Rock Johnson, Iowa City High, Norwalk, Kurt Kiesling, Council Bluffs, Lincoln Johnston, and Corey Hoodger, North Polk, and Ballard, of course, scores throughout the night locally and statewide. Let's go under the lights on the sideline with Joel Miles here till 10:30 tonight. But Joel Miles, a 5A contest tonight. Dallas Center Grimes, they're ranked 6. The Mustangs taking on the Waukee Warriors. They're ranked 10th after an 0-2 start. They've rattled off 2 in a row. What's the latest in this one, Coach Miles?
1: Well, the Mustangs just had a punt out of their own end zone after their drive started with an errant snap over the head of Osborne Grimm, who was in the Wildcat. He recovers it and falls down. They punt it away. Let's get you caught up because we are through one quarter of play here at Warrior Stadium, where Waukee leads Dallas Center Grimes 7-0. DCG opened with a quick 3-and-out. Waukee could not capitalize on great field position after just a 25-yard punt. TJ Slater's deep shot was tipped about 3 times, bounced off a helmet somehow, ended up in the hands of the Mustangs for an interception. And then DCG got a quick 22-yard burst from Osborne Grimm on their next possession. But this Warriors defense has been stout after those first 2 weeks, this time highlighted by a huge third-down sack from Sam Fitzgerald. Then Waukee puts together their best drive of the night. 13 plays capped by a TJ Slater passing touchdown. He finds Cal Meisner for a 10-yard TD. After 1, it was the Warriors 7, DCG nothing. That's where we stand right now. Warriors have the ball 1st and 10 from the DCG 43. Guys, it's been a great back and forth. 2 good offensive and defensive lines. Uh-oh, here's an errant pass by TJ Slater. That's going to be picked off by DCG. He's going to be down the sidelines. They call him out. We are not going to get a flag for a hit out of bounds, but it is intercepted by DCG. Ethan Carlson picking off TJ Slater, and DCG will now take over in Warrior territory, guys. 7-0, Waukee up over DCG. We'll catch you here for some more second quarter highlights. I'm Joel Miles for the Armin Auto Group Football Friday Night, presented by Brian's Flooring, Interiors and Exteriors.
0: Oh, nice job, Coach Joel Miles. We'll keep our eye on and our ear on Dallas Center Grimes and Waukee. It sounds like a good one. And Nathan Fisher has been working hard on some scores.
2: Yeah, we have, Joe. We continue to roll them in from statewide. East Buchanan leading North Lynn 6-0.
0: Boy, that's going statewide right there, brother.
2: Central Lyon, George Little Rock, that one, that's even further. That's going statewide. Central Lyon, George Little Rock leads Cherokee 10-0. It's a 6-6 draw early between Hudson and Columbus Catholic. 14-14, all tied up now between number 10 Bishop Heland Catholic and number 3 Sioux Center. Bedford, another touchdown. They make it 16-0 in their top 10 matchup with Bishop Garrigan. Des Moines Roosevelt, an early safety to make it 2-0. But then the bats get going in that one, as it's now 8-0 with a touchdown there. Right, see the reference there.
0: No, it was
2: a baseball score. All right.
0: I get it. I'm not that smart. Good kid. Not that smart, but I get it.
2: 8-0 Roosevelt Rough Riders over the Little Cyclones. 0-0 at the end of 1 between North Butler and AGWSR. Mount Vernon, 2 touchdowns to lead 14-0 over Maquoketa early. Western Christian, another touchdown. They are up 13-6 on Unity Christian. Boyden Holt Rock Valley leads Sheldon 13-0. And Sergeant Bluff Luton took a 2-touchdown lead. Fort Dodge has cut it almost in half. Sergeant Bluff Luton up 13-6 in a battle of unbeatens over Fort Dodge. Riverside, a 3-4 score lead, against Nottoway Valley. 23-0. Riverside leads that one. Linmar leads Davenport Central 21-6. Carroll over Harlan 14-0. It's also a 14-0 lead. Actually make it 21-0 here in the last less than a minute. Southeast Polk leads Ottumwa 21-0 on the road tonight. We'll get a couple more scores here in just a moment. But want to tell you what's going on in Kurt Kiesling's game in Johnston. The Dragons and the Council Bluffs Lincoln Lynx, they link up as 2-3-1 teams in Class 5A. Oh, thank you. Thank you. Kurt, what's going on?
3: Yeah, hey, here at Johnston High School, guys, it's been a pretty good game so far. We're actually on the second quarter with 5 minutes and 55 seconds left. I'll get you updated here. The game started out with, and the score. Did I say the score? The score is 14-0. Johnston's got this game so far, 14-0. The game started out with Johnston receiving the ball and had a great drive moving those chains like nuts. Senior running back Emory Jones. Emory Jones just got another touchdown. Man, a great drive there. I'll keep it on that. Man, Emory Jones is crazy. It's who I was talking about. And then he just runs it right into the end zone when I'm talking about him. But anyhow, he got first down after first time. This is their first drive. And Emory Jones in the end zone for the first time at that time. And Johnston gets PAT, making the score 7-0 at that point. Council Bluffs Lincoln offense hits the field for the first time and has a great drive. Lincoln Lynx got the ball to the Johnston 38-yard line. Oh, they got the PAT there, making the score. The score right now, guys, is 21-0, 5 minutes and 34 seconds left of second quarter. But anyhow, they got it up to the Lynx got it up to Johnston's 38-yard line, but ran out on downs, and Lincoln forced to punt. This was a crazy play, guys. Lynx punt the ball, and senior quarterback and a wide receiver, the Bryce Beecham, which we know his name well, catches it wide open, runs it down the field for a 37-yard punt return, making. They made the PAT, making the score 14-0 at the time. And then just when I'm on the phone here, they had a good drive there. Johnston got it and got it down to about, I think they were at the 22-yard line there when I just got on the phone with you. And then, of course, Emory Jones in the end zone, PAT. We got the score 21-0 right here at Johnston High School. Like I said, second quarter, guys. 5 minutes, 34 seconds of this first half still left. 21-0. Johnston Dragons have this game right now. I'll call back here in a little bit, probably after halftime, and keep you updated. So stay tuned. I'm Kurt Kiesling for DeArmond Auto Group. 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
2: Thank you, Kurt Kiesling, a early contender, Joe, for this week's Champion C champion of the game there, think, with Emory Jones. He could be the guy, just maybe, that we honor for being a standout athlete who shows leadership, preparation, toughness, performance. That's what it takes to succeed when it matters most in one of these games where it's a couple of teams coming in 3-1. You need to get that win. That's what Emory Jones is doing. And just like Champion Seed helps Iowa farmers build championship harvest, we're celebrating the players building championship moments under the lights every Friday night with the Champion Seed champion of the game here on Football Friday night. Let's see if we've got any more standouts on under the lights this evening at Valley Stadium. Indianola with a couple of early punches to Valley tonight. Joey Giudicessi, anything changing there?
4: Yeah, guys, it was 14-0 the last time we spoke, and it still had 8 minutes, 18 seconds left to go in the first quarter. Valley tried to overcome that mistake on the pick six that was negated by a roughing the passer call. On their next drive, Valley ends up moving their way down the field quickly, and it is Jack Tracy hitting Mario Sharada on the corner route, 20 yards. Nobody even around Mario Sharada gets loose and finds an easy touchdown to get Valley on the board. It's 14-7. But from there, Indianola, they answer. This time it is a punt. They punt away to Valley. Valley is held up. They have a bunch of guys around the ball. It's one of those scenarios where it's like everybody should be away from the ball, but a Valley special teams person backs up into the ball. Their heel hits the ball. Indianola jumps on it. Great opportunity for Indianola. They get the ball at the Valley 19-yard line. They waste no time. Two plays later, it's Nolan Freeman hitting Ryan Hilton again. Rylan Hilton with his second touchdown of the first quarter. This time it was from 16 yards out. He has over 100 yards receiving in the first quarter. Nolan Freeman with over 100 yards passing, as well as two touchdowns through the air, both to Hilton and a touchdown on the ground for Nolan Freeman. It was 21-7. From there, Valley moves the ball across midfield. They get to the 47-yard line of Indianola, where they face a fourth and one. They hand the ball off to Dorenkamp, the workhorse back, and he is stopped in the backfield as Josiah Green blows up the defensive line, gets into the backfield, and takes down Dorenkamp, giving Indianola the ball back. It's a turnover on downs for Valley. Valley has had some opportunities that they have really missed on, and Indianola has capitalized, turning it into 14 points so far, and Indianola driving now into Valley territory and knocking on the door of the red zone right now, see if they can make it a three-score difference here. But for right now, guys, we're midway through the second quarter. It's 21-7. Indianola on top of Valley, a surprising one at the Valley homecoming out here. Indianola trying to play the spoilers and get a big-time win for this program and really put them on the playoff map here in the midway point of the season. We'll see what happens as they look like a very strong opponent right now. I'll have plenty more updates, but again, Valley and Indianola on top, 21-7 midway through the second quarter. I'm Joey Giudicessi for DeArmond Auto Group Football Friday Night, presented by Brian Flooring Interiors and Exteriors on KXNO.
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0: 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Joe Stacy, Nathan Fisher in the studio. It's all about our correspondence. Hey, let's go right out to one of our correspondents, A.J. Hawksby, DeFino, Urbandale, Ankeny Centennial. What's the latest on this one, brother?
1: Hey, guys. A.J. Hawksby, DeFino here at Ankeny Stadium. Last time we spoke, it was Ankeny Centennial early on. Quarterback Brecken Miller with a rushing touchdown early and a passing touchdown to big tight end Cade Newman. Since that point, Urbandale has their offense has gotten going. They went on a methodical 14-play, 75-yard drive capped off by Landon Reinen. Touchdown pass to tight end Hudson Weber from 14 yards out. That made it Urbandale 7, Ankeny Centennial 14. The Jaguars then on their third drive come up with another score, this time a 29-yard field goal by junior Noah Manning. The Urbandale Jayhawks then just went on a late half drive here. Quarterback Landon Reinen to junior Kellen Stevenson for 56 yards out, a throwing catch. One of the nicest throwing catches I've seen so far here this year. That's where we stand here with 2:32 left here in this one. It's Ankeny Centennial 17, Urbandale 14. I'll have a halftime report here in just a bit, guys. I'm A.J. Hawksby, DeFino for the Armand Auto Group Football Friday Night. 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
2: All right, thank you, A.J. Now let's go to Corey Hoosier. He's got a game this evening, the 4A level between number 7 North Polk and the 2-2 Ballard Bombers. What's going on there?
3: Hey, guys, from Huxley, it's a halftime score, 7-3. North Polk holding a slim lead over the Bombers at halftime. We talked in the pregame. Both coaches talked about it this week. Playing clean, and honestly, I don't think either coach could go to the locker room feeling like their team played particularly clean in the first half. Started off well for Ballard. North Polk defers, receives. Ballard forces 3-and-out. Not a great punt from the North Polk kicker. And Ballard takes over with good field position. They go right down the field, 11 plays, 28 yards, and a great 45-yard field goal from kicker Sam Hoffman for Ballard with 4:33 left to go in the first quarter. And Ballard holds a 3-0 lead. Teams go back and forth on the subsequent drive by North Polk. They drive down the field, get to the 5-yard line. Here's where some of the sloppy play comes in. Tommy Speaker throws an interception in the end zone. Gage Crow takes care of it for Ballard, holds on to it. Ballard football. So a wasted scoring opportunity for North Polk. Similarly for Ballard, they forced a 3-and-out late in the second quarter. Unfortunately, the punt bouncing around on the field hits one of the Ballard players. North Polk maintains possession and they cash in. 6 plays, 56 yards. Carson Reinhart had a key 23-yard run in that drive, and he finished it off and found pay dirt like he often does with a 4-yard run. Just 28 seconds left to go in the half. So back and forth ball game. No team has a particular edge. A couple of mistakes, I think, on both sides of the ball. North Polk's thrown a couple interceptions. And as I mentioned, Ballard with that muff punt opportunity that gave North Polk the score right before half. So Corey Hoosier here from Huxley. It's 7-3 North Polk at the halftime. I'm Corey Hoosier for DeArmond Auto Group Football Friday Night, presented by Bryan Flooring Interiors and Exteriors on KXNO.
2: There we go. Thank you, Corey. And as we wrap up the first hour of gameplay on the show, I guess this is wrapping up the second hour of the show, let's tell you some more statewide scores. They are changing ends in Williamsburg. Still
0: statewide.
2: Not at zero.
0: Statewide
2: as the Des Moines Christian Lions, so a team close to home.
0: Oh, we love them.
2: But they head out east to Williamsburg for their first matchup of district play.
0: Boy, I tell you what, the Des Moines Christian Lions are on fire.
2: Do they mean business, Joe?
0: They mean business.
2: Well, they are right now at the 12-yard line of Williamsburg and changing ends in a 0-0 game at the end of 12 minutes of play. Also around the estate, we have the Marion Wolves in Pella. Another pretty decent drive there, if I will say. And the Pella Dutch. Pella leads that game 28-0. Van Meter leads Clarinda 21-0. The Lewis Central Titans leading Glenwood 7-0. That is a road lead there for the Titans as they try to knock off Glenwood. The number 10 Titans come into this one at 2-2, and Glenwood 3-1, but unranked are the Rams. Lamar's leading at Spencer 14-7, and looks like the band's on the field there. I believe they have reached halftime in that game. West Branch trailing Albernette 7-0. Cedar Rapids Prairie leading Cedar Rapids Jefferson 28-0. Roland Story on top of Vinton Shelsburg 21-7. Wilton over Mediapolis 14-0. Wayne leads Baxter 6-0. Iowa City Liberty is up on Iowa City West 14-7. Sigourney Kyoto running clock against Louisa Muscatine 14-0. West Sioux leading 14-0 against Hartley Melvin Sanborn. In a battle of unbeatens, Woodbury Central up 2 scores 14-0 on Galen Catholic. South Hardin over Gardner Hayfield Ventura, also 14-0. 14-3 lead for a top five battle. A Trainer leading Underwood in that one after Underwood opened the scoring. Trainer with 2 unanswered touchdowns. Iowa City Regina leads 21-0 over Durant. West Lyon over Hinton 7-0. Sibley O'Chaden 7-0 leading MMCRU. Mount Vernon up on Maquoketa 28-0. Back and forth between Western Christian and Unity Christian. Western leading it 19-12. Linmar, a little more than doubling up Davenport Central, 29-14 in favor of the winless Lions. Cedar Rapids Xavier up 14-0 against Cedar Rapids Washington. Not to be confused with Washington leading Mount Pleasant by the score of 7-0. Tough road test for the unbeaten Mount Pleasant Panthers as they head over to the 3-1 Washington. Central Lion George Little Rock leading Cherokee 17-0. Cedar Falls over Dubuque Hempstead 14-0. Atlantic also with a 14-0 lead against Creston. Clear Lake leading Independence 7-0. In the Ankeny and Sioux City East unbeaten battle, Ankeny with a 14-7 lead in the second quarter there. Hudson over Columbus Catholic 14-6. Boyden Whole Rock Valley leads Sheldon 19-6 now. Waco over Belle Plaine 28-0. Bettendorf leads Dubuque Senior 13-0. And Bishop Helan Catholic up 20-14 in a ranked battle there between a couple of 4A foes by the score of 20-14 there. Helan leading on top of Sioux Center. Sorry, make that 3A battle. I think I misquoted that one. Joe, that's our look at scores at as we close out the hour.
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0: Des Moines. Thank you, Chris Bolter, a good friend of mine. And boy, I tell you what, just a lot of great sponsors. We'll get
1: all right. I'm back.
0: Oh, but yeah.
1: What were
0: yeah.
1: we talking about?
0: Yeah, chicken wings. Yeah, you're over there trying to find a microwave because they cooled down
1: I'm
0: a
1: like,
0: little bit.
1: You know, because the wings have gone cold by this point, and they're still really good, but they're the best when they're in the microwave, for sure.
0: Sakes alive. Hey, we're here till 10:30 tonight. 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You've got Bennigan's, the American Legend on Merle Hay Road. 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Joe Yeaman Shelter Insurance, Champion Seed, and State Farm, the Fab Five. And boy, I tell you what, Game Day Kitchen Cocktails, Sports and Fun in Merle Hay Road. Not a bad seat in the house for all these folks. And of course, you'll hear their ads, and we'll talk about them throughout the course of the night. Hey, let's go under the lights on the sideline. It looks like AJ Hawksby DeFino has been on hold for a couple of minutes. 5A contest tonight. Urbandale Jayhawks, Ankeny Centennial Jaguars, 2-2. What's the latest in this one, DeFino?
2: Hey, guys. AJ Hawksby DeFino here at Ankeny Stadium at halftime. We have a score of Urbandale 14, Ankeny Centennial 17. The first half was filled with offense here. Ankeny Centennial went up early. Quarterback Brecken Miller with a rushing touchdown and a passing touchdown to big tight end Cade Newman. That made it Centennial 14, Urbandale 0. The Jayhawks then got on the board with the Landon Ryan 9-yard touchdown pass to Hudson Weber. The Jaguars then came away with more points on their third drive, a 29-yard field goal by Noah Manning, making it Centennial 17, Urbandale 7. And then late in the second quarter, the Jayhawks got another big score, a 56-yard throw and catch from Landon Reinen to Kellen Steverson. And that's where we stand at half, Urbandale 14, Ankeny 17, Centennial 17, excuse me, at half. Some quick stats here for the first half, Urbandale Jayhawks, Landon Reinen, at quarterback, doing it all, 7 of 12, 107 yards passing, 2 touchdowns, passing the football, 8 rushes for 56 yards for him. And then junior Kellen Steverson, he has 1 catch for 56 yards in that touchdown there. I do want to mention linebacker Gabe Blanchin, 5 tackles and 2 sacks for him for the Urbandale Jayhawks defense. And then for Ankeny Centennial, quarterback Brecken Miller back on track here this week, 8 of 12, 88 yards passing, and 2 total touchdowns for him. And then senior tight end Cade Newman, 3 catches, 32 receiving yards, 1 touchdown. And on the defensive side of the ball for the Jaguars, running all over the field tonight, junior safety Kiefer Reed, he has 8 tackles for them. So we will see if Ankeny Centennial can hold on to the lead here in the second half. It's been a back-and-forth one here. I'll have updates in the second half. Ankeny Centennial 17, Urbandale 14. I'm AJ Hawksby DeFino for the DeArmond Auto Group Football Friday Night, presented by Brian Flooring Interiors and Exteriors on KXNO.
3: Thank you, AJ. Let's now head over to Waukee. Let's go from the north side to the south side as we head to Norwalk as the Warriors welcome in Iowa City High. What's going on, Dwayne?
4: Hey, halftime in Norwalk. Norwalk leads Iowa City High 10-7. It was a very exciting first quarter. Norwalk razzle dazzle on play number 2, and Breeze goes 58 yards through the air to Mingle on a halfback pass, and he got forced out of bounds at the 8-yard line. Iowa City stepped up, stopped that drive, forced a 29-yard field goal by Greer Langle. On the ensuing kickoff, Savion Miller goes 98 yards to the house, and City High led 7-3, 3 minutes, less than 3 minutes into the game. Norwalk had a muffed punt on the next possession, and then Iowa City High drove down all the way to the 26-yard line, to the 16-yard line, went to attempt a field goal. It was blocked by Victor Esparza of Norwalk and

0: returned for a touchdown. Jordan Tapia goes 76 yards the opposite direction for a touchdown. That was all of the scoring. 10-7 Norwalk. Now, on the kickoff, Norwalk kicked off after that, and Iowa City High fumbled. Norwalk took over on the 22-yard line, and they were unable to convert, missed the field goal there. They got it all the way down inside the 20, again, unable to convert. But all of the second quarter was mostly punt. A Norwalk interception by Drew Newberg on the night so far. Victor Esparza, 5 carries for 20 yards. Beckett Brees, 6 carries for 18 yards. And that really long halfback pass, Brendan Gear, 4 for 9 for 32 yards passing. And then on the Iowa City High side, Savion Miller. Norwalk has really done a great job tonight containing Savion Miller at the line of scrimmage. 7 yards, 7 carries for just 20 yards. He did have the 98-yard kickoff return. That's where all of his all-purpose yards are really coming from. 118 all-purpose yards to Savion Miller. Jackson Grabinski, 12 passes, 12 completions for 69 yards and that one interception. But that's where we are at halftime. Night game down here at Norwalk. Norwalk 10, City High 7. From Minor Field, I'm Dwayne Not the Rock Johnson for the Auburn Auto Group Football Friday Night, presented by Brian Flooring, Interiors and Exteriors on KXNO.
1: Thank you, Dwayne. Now let's head to Joel Miles. Top 10 matchup tonight in Class 5A. Number 6, DCG, is at number 10, Waukee. What's happening, Joel?
2: We've reached halftime here at Warrior Stadium, and Waukee leads Dallas Center Grimes 17-0. When we last touched base, Dallas Center Grimes had just picked off TJ Slater. But guys, this first half, they have been plagued by snapping issues all night long. They have 4 errant snaps tonight. They've actually turned to sophomore center Max Bahamo. He hasn't been the problem, but man, there has just been some issues. Snaps over the head, a couple that have rolled on the ground. Waukee has taken some advantages. TJ Slater hit tight end Colton Smith for a huge gain down to the 20. And 2 plays later, Boston Onstott for a 10-yard touchdown off a beautifully designed pick play right at the line of scrimmage. That put the Warriors up 14-0 right before the half with under a minute to go. Braylon Blackford, the Waukee Warriors kicker, he added a beautiful 43-yard field goal really into the wind, and it has some room to go. That made it 17-0 at the half. The story tonight for me, though, is this Waukee defense. And Joe, you're going to recognize this last name. He used to be in that studio with you, and it's Leffelholz. His brother, Matt Leffelholz, is the defensive coordinator here, and he has this Waukee Warriors defense flying around. This defensive line is getting penetration on almost every play. The backers, led by Brecken Beer, are playing like they are on fire, sideline to sideline, dropping back into coverage, tipping balls, and then wrecking havoc in the backfield. And then these DBs, they're flapping their wings when the passes are going over their heads, and they're knocking them down because they're flying around. Easy to cover wide receivers when your defensive front is getting that kind of penetration that the Warriors are doing. As for DCG, the run game's been there. It's really, they're just stepping on their own foot. The errant snaps, they've had a couple of penalties that have cost them here in the first half. It's really a 17-0 ball game, but it could be 14-7. This ball game could be tied 10-10 in reality. But DCG finds themselves behind the 8-ball, so we'll see what they can do coming out of half. It is an extended halftime, as most of them are tonight, with homecoming. And I do got to give one last personal shout-out, because with Matt Leffelholz at your defensive coordinator, the Leffelholz clan has had quite the week. My niece, Leah, who is a dance team member here at Waukee, was just named Waukee's homecoming queen tonight. So I want to give her a big shout out and congratulations. She's been working her butt off dancing. And Joe, I knew you'd like that because I know you know the family. So big shout out for the Leffelholz family and this Waukee Warriors for the first half. And it has been the Warriors all over DCG here in the first half. We'll see what the second half has to bring, and I'll be coming live at Warrior Stadium. I'm Joel Miles for the DeArmond Auto Group Football Friday Night, presented by Brian Flooring, Interiors and Exteriors on KX. 8-0.
3: Nice job, Coach Miles. Yeah, Josh Luffelholz was my co-host here for a number of years. Just a terrific, terrific human being, terrific family. And, of course, Joe Miles and the Luffelholz family intertwined. Hey, let's go on to the lights on the sideline. We've got Kurt Kiesling, Council Bluffs Lincoln, Johnston Dragons, the third-ranked Johnston Dragons, 3-1. Do they mean business?
4: Oh, they mean business, Joe. Oh, my goodness. We're at halftime right now. Actually, the marching band is done playing, and they're off the field, and the players are starting to come back on the field. But they mean business, Joe. 42-0. 42-0. I'll get you caught up right after my last report. Emory Jones actually made one in when I was on the phone with you guys and made the score 21-0. But Lincoln Lynx had to give it up. Had to give us the ball to Johnston, and then Johnston drove the ball fast down the field. Quarterback Trevin Helming throws it to senior wide receiver Kanan Reinders. Kanan catches it and runs it right into the end zone. Touchdown, Johnston, got the PAT, making the score 28-0 at the time. Lincoln Lynx get their offense back out on the field and has two plays. Lynx at the 27, at their 27-yard line. Sophomore running back Levi Nelson fumbles the ball. Johnston recovers the fumble, giving the Dragons great field position. Johnston senior quarterback Christopher Lee passes it to senior tight end Jaden Hauser. Jaden's doing great tonight. I mean, he's probably going to be a season leader here pretty soon. Well, the tight end, though, and marches it into the end zone. Jaden Housen marches it right into the end zone, making they make the PAT, making the score 35-0. Johnston going nuts. Council Bluffs, Lincoln Lynx get the ball, goes nowhere. Johnston gets it back. Johnston keeps on just stopping that offense. And Johnston gets it back and gives it back to senior tight end Jaden Hauser again. Hauser back in the end zone, has a 22-yard catch, made the PAT, making the score what it is right now, a blowout, 42-0. Crazy. See, this is why I shouldn't say on my pre-game report or my pre-game summary, you know, I always say, guys, I think this is going to be a good one. They're pretty close. And I said that last week, and here we are again, another blowout. But anyway,
3: you know what, Kurt? You're doing a great job, and it's all a positive perspective on high school sports. Yeah. Great job out of you.
4: It is, yes, yes. And, you know, Council Bluffs, they've had some good plays. Lincoln, I don't know, you know, we got a whole other half. They could come back. It could be a crazy game. We'll see. All right, guys, well, they're lining up to kick the ball here. I'm Kurt Kiesling for DeArmond Auto Group Football Friday Night, presented by Brian Flooring Interiors Exteriors here on KXNO.
1: Thank you, Kurt Kiesling. Now let's go to Joey Giudicessi. He's got another one that had a surprising start. Indianola with an early lead against West Des Moines Valley. That game also probably coming out of half pretty soon, correct?
5: Yeah, guys, it was 21-7 midway through the second quarter when we last left off with you, and Indianola was knocking on the door of the red zone. Again, they get to the 17-yard line, and they're stalled out. Kian Ruiz tries a 34-yard field goal from the right hash and is wide right. No good for Indianola, and they get the ball back over to Valley. Valley offense goes 3-and-out, and a very short punt of just 19 yards sets up Indianola in Valley territory for their next drive. And from there, Indianola, a few runs out of Freeman, the quarterback. They get back down to the 17-yard line where they face fourth down and 5 with 3 minutes left to go in the second quarter. And this time, Kian Ruiz is able to connect on the 34-yard field goal, and that puts Indianola up 24-7. But Valley still has time to get some points on the board before the end of the first half. They have 3 minutes. They're able to work their way down the field, and ultimately it is Tracy Tucharada again, his second touchdown of the evening, this time 27 yards on the connection. And on the extra point attempt, Doink hits the right goalpost and is no good. So it is 24-13 at this point. 1 minute, 17 seconds left to go in the second quarter. Valley, knowing that Indianola was able to strike quickly on them, a couple of times in this game already. Did not want to give them too much time, but a minute 17 is what Indianola had to work with. And for the first two plays of the drive, it looked like Indianola was going to play it pretty conservative with a couple of runs, but then Freeman drops back and he hits his receiver. It is Parker Amos this time, and it is 55 yards on the connection, and Parker Amos pulls down a ball that was into double coverage, and it was one of the best catches I've seen all season, and he drags the two defenders the extra 2 or 3 yards into the end zone, gets the touchdown with 19 seconds left to go in the first half. Indianola able to add the extra point, and they are stunning the Valley fans here, 31-13 at halftime, guys. A very surprising homecoming for the Valley Tigers, who are not used to facing an opponent like Indianola and giving up that amount of points in the first half of a football game. Gary Swenson is going to have some words with his team at halftime, I'm sure, about some of the plays that they have been giving up. And, you know, they're not down and out, guys. I mean, it's one of these situations where if you look at it, Valley made those mistakes. They allowed a bunch of points to be put on the board because of their own mistakes. And it was, you know, it's something that if they can overcome that in the second half and they can force Indianola to make those types of mistakes, they're going to be right back in it. So we'll see what happens. It's homecoming. A lot of surprising things can happen out here. Valley, a very good football team, would not be surprised if they make this real interesting as we go forward. They do get the ball to start the second half. So if they can come out and score right away, it's going to be a much tighter ball game right away. But I'll have plenty more updates to go out here at Valley Stadium, where we're about to kick off the second half with Indianola leading 31-13. But for now, guys, I'm Joey Giudicessi for DeArmond Auto Group Football Friday Night, presented by Brian Flooring, Interiors and Exteriors on KXNO.
3: Nice job, Giuseppe Giudicessi. West Des Moines Valley has a tough mountain to climb. And, of course, with a lot of homecomings here tonight, we're going to have our reports going on throughout the night, which gives you the extra duty to find your champion seed performer of the week.
1: Yeah, I love that our guys have started giving us their nominations. Of course, we're always listening as they throw out some in-game and then post-game stats as we do, again, look for the champion seed champion of the game as we honor a standout athlete every week here on Football Friday Night that shows leadership, they show preparation, toughness, and performance. That's what it takes to succeed every Friday night when it matters most. And just like Champion Seed helps Iowa farmers build championship harvest, we're celebrating the players who build championship moments under the lights on Football Friday Night here on KXNO with the Champion Seed champion of the game, Joe.
3: You got that right. 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

0: 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Noah Huff on the tunes and answering all the phone calls, directing traffic here. Nathan Fisher to my left. Joe Stacy in the quarterback seat here as we're here till 10:30 each and every football Friday night. Boy, I tell you what, it's all about our correspondents. Joey Giudicessi, Indianola, West Des Moines Valley. Joel Miles, Dallas Center, Grimes, Waukee. AJ Hawksby, DeFino, Urbandale, Ankeny, Centennial. Dwayne Knott, The Rock Johnson, Iowa City High, Norwalk. You'll hear reports from all these folks throughout the rest of the night. Kurt Kiesling, Council Bluffs at number 3 Johnston Dragons, and Corey Hoodger, who is on the hook right now, the 7th in Class 4A, 7th ranked North Polk, taking on the Ballard Huxley Bombers, 3-1, 2-2. Corey, what's the latest in this one, brother?
1: What's up, fellas? North Polk just opened up a lead, a back and forth third quarter. We talked about cleanliness at the halftime. Neither team must have listened. 5 penalties between the 2 teams in the third quarter. 3 holding calls, a blindside block, a couple false starts, really set both teams back. So we traded punts, but just at the start of the fourth quarter, highlight play, Calvin Heitzman, the Thunder and coach Tim Tebrink's background, carries a gang of about 8 guys. I want to say 8 or 9 yards. He started at the 17, ran for about 5 or 6 yards, and then carried it, looked like the entire Ballard defense into the end zone. So North Polk scores, open up a 14-3 lead. We've got 11:48 left to go in the final quarter, fellas, from Huxley. This is Corey Hoodger with the DeArmond Auto Group Football Friday Night, presented by Bryant Flooring Interiors and Exteriors on KXNO.
2: All right, thank you, Corey. Wow, the Comets and the Bombers are flying through that game up in Huxley this evening. Let's get you some scores from around the state of Iowa. Harlan and Carroll knotted up at 14 after Carroll had the opening 2 touchdowns, 2 unanswered by Harlan to tie that game. Osage leading New Hampton by the score of 14-0. Cedar Rapids Prairie on top of Cedar Rapids Jefferson with a running clock, 49-0. Grinnell is trailing Clear Creek Amana by the score of 14-7. An update from Sioux City. Sioux City East and Ankeny both come into this game unbeaten. Ankeny leads by the score of 21-10 in this top 5 unbeaten battle. And remember, that's Sioux City East, whose point differential or points for and against was 164-20 coming into tonight. So to be a trailing
0: Holy smokes.
2: Yeah, 164-20 through 4 games.
0: That's incredible.
2: Through 4 games. I still have my calculator up here. That's 41 points per game for Sioux City East to 5 for their opponents.
0: Good defense.
2: So, yes, good defense. Ankeny has broken through for 2 touchdowns, or excuse me, 3 touchdowns, and made it a 2-score game there. So some unfamiliar territory for the Black Raiders trying to come back from that 21-10 deficit to Ankeny. Clear Lake leads Independence 35-0. After an early lead for Sergeant Bluff Luton, Fort Dodge fights back to tie that game at 13-all. Boyden Whole Rock Valley leads Sheldon 25-6. Mount Vernon, no struggle, rolling against Maquoketa 49-0. The Mustangs leading there. Central Lyon, George Little Rock up 24-0 against Cherokee. Alburnett leads West Branch 28-0. AGWSR on top of North Butler 7-6. Linmar is leading Davenport Central 43-21. Linmar looks like they could move on to their first win of the season over a Davenport Central team who's coming into this one 3-1. So that'd be a little bit of an upset there, or quite an upset for Linmar over Davenport Central if they can hold on. Trainer leads Underwood in a top 5 battle 14-6. Applington Parkersburg running clock against Sumner Fredericksburg 42-0 at the half. They'll also come out a half with a running clock as Wilton leads Mediapolis 35-0. Western Dubuque over Davenport North 28-7. It's a 42-0 lead for the Newton Cardinals over Oskaloosa. West Lyon leads Hinton 21-0. Roland Story over Vinton Shelsburg 28-7. It's also a running clock as Cedar Falls has a 35-0 lead against Dubuque Hempstead.
0: Cedar Falls has that eighth grader, if I'm not mistaken, Cedar Falls has an eighth grader, and he's 6'4", 245 pounds, and he's playing varsity on the defensive line. It's amazing.
2: Wow.
0: Yeah, an eighth grader.
2: 6'2", 230 Case Campbell.
3: There you go.
4: Is he already getting college offers?
3: Well, I don't know, but he's already playing at a very high level for an eighth grader.
4: Sure. Yeah.
3: And you just can't. You can just imagine what the future, God willing, offers him.
2: No kidding. Oh my goodness. All right. Bishop Garrigan has a touchdown. They've cut Bedford's lead into half. By half, 16-8 Bedford leads Garrigan in that
4: who
2: game.
4: Who cares?
2: That game again, both teams come in unbeaten, and they scheduled this one last minute after both teams' opponents forfeited for the week. So they scheduled one up there between Bedford and Garrigan out in western Iowa. Atlantic leads Creston 21-0. Southeast Polk on top of Ottumwa 35-0. That last score just a couple minutes ago to run the clock in that game.
3: They look like they'll stay on the top of the Class 5A.
2: They probably should. If they win, they do. I haven't seen Dowling's score anytime lately against Waterloo West, but that would be the team chasing him at the number two spot. So yeah, and even if I don't know. I think even if Southeast Polk were to lose one eventually, do you keep them at number one with the head-to-head? I mean, either Ankeny or Sioux City East is going to stay unbeaten. I don't know.
3: They're all going to meet in the end. At the end of the season, they're all going to meet.
2: They're all on a collision course for the playoffs. That is for sure. OABCIG leads Spirit Lake 20-0. That's number 7 on top of number 8 in Class 2A in District 2. Janesville leads Cedar Ridge 24-0. West Sioux on top of Hartley. Melvin Sanborn 35-0. 25-0 lead for South Hardin over Garner Hayfield Ventura. Iowa City Liberty, the Lightning, lead the Iowa City West Trojans 31-7. Webster City shutting out Humboldt 14-0. Also a shutout lead for Iowa City Regina 42-0 over Durant. Tied at 21, Grundy Center and Clarion Goldfield Dows 21-21 there. Clarksville leads Colonesco 40-6. Gladbrook Rhinebeck over Don Bosco 20-14 tonight. Good Don Bosco team, but Gladbrook Rhinebeck unbeaten so far on the year at number 4 in class in the 8-player class. Cedar Rapids Kennedy shutting out Marshalltown 36-0. Also scoreless is Cedar Rapids Washington as they try to take down Xavier, but the Saints lead that one 20-0. Sioux Central over South O'Brien 30-0. Algona on top of MOC Floyd Valley 28-7. Bishop Heelan Catholic now trailing Sioux Center after taking the lead into the half. Sioux Center with the first score of the third quarter to make that one 21-20. Sioux Center leading Bishop Heelan Catholic, top 10 game there in the Class 3A. And no problems for Remsen St. Mary's. They lead Harris Lake Park 55-0. In the third quarter, Van Meter on top of Clarinda 21-0. The clock is running in Pella as the Little Dutch lead Marion 35-0. Lamar's trails Spencer now 22-14, and still haven't seen any points on the board yet for Glenwood as they trail at home to number 10 Lewis Central by the score of 10-0. And it's hard to tell on the picture here who's who. It's a 10-0 game in Williamsburg against Des Moines Christian. Let me look a little closer and I'll give you the who's leading that game here in a second as we go to 8.
3: We'll keep up with that Des Moines Christian game.
2: Let's go to A.J. Hawksby-DeFino. I'll finish out that score here in a moment. But A.J. Hawksby-DeFino is in Ankeny tonight. The Ankeny Centennial Jaguars and the Urbandale Jayhawks. Some second half action, A.J.
5: Hey, guys. Yeah, here in the middle of the third quarter with an update, the Urbandale Jayhawks received the ball first in the second half. They drive right down the field on the Jaguars' defense. Landon Reinen with 8 carries, 45 yards for the quarterback there, a 1-yard touchdown run for the Jayhawks. That's where we stand. Urbandale 21, Ankeny Centennial 17. The Urbandale defense just stonewalled the Jaguars as they moved to a very run-heavy drive there, which is not typical for the Jaguars. So looking to get the run going here The punter, Noah Manning, I want to shout him out here for the Jaguars. He hit a 67-yard punt to pin the Jayhawks here, and that's where we stand, guys, with about 3:12 left here in the third quarter. It's the Urbino Jayhawks 21, Aiken Centennial Jaguars 17. I'm AJ Hoskey, the Pino for the Armanato Group. 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
2: Thank you, AJ. Exciting second half is underway there in Ankeny tonight. Thank you for the grace as I dug a little deeper into the score. Des Moines Christian leads Williamsburg 10-0 with about 20 seconds left in halftime over there in Williamsburg, Joe.
3: Nice work out of you, and boy, I tell you what, all of our listeners out there, we're here till 10:30 each and every Football Friday. Week 5. Can you believe it? How fast the high school football
2: and
3: season goes by.
2: And you know what? I neglected yet to say, so middle of week 5, this is halftime is the midway point of the regular season.
3: Yeah.
2: We are halfway through the regular season already, Joe.
3: It's just amazing. And boy, I tell you what, talk about halftime. How about game day? 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

0: 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Let's go out to Dwayne Not the Rock Johnson, Iowa City High, Norwalk. What's the latest in this one, kid?
1: City High 14, Norwalk 10, with 9:32 to play in the fourth quarter. City High with the ball and driving. They've got the ball at the Norwalk 25. And around the outside went Savion Miller, but there's going to be a flag on this play. This one may come back. The third quarter touchdown by the Little Hawks was a 26-yard pass from Jackson Grabinski to Chase Newton, and the PAT was good. That's been almost all, that's pretty much all of the offense here in the third quarter. We had one, two, three, four, three and outs between City High and Norwalk. The defenses in this game have stepped up and really played well. Norwalk defense has really done a good job containing Savion Miller, not letting him get loose. Comparatively, the City Hawk defense has not let Victor Esparza get loose either. And Esparza rolled an ankle early in the game, so he's been somewhat limited on offense, has still been playing a lot of defense, but it's now first and 10, first and 15 for the Little Hawks on the 28-yard line, and they're driving. But right now, City High leads Norwalk 14-10, 9:09 in the fourth, clock running. I'll be back with a wrap-up and a final score and more excitement, if it happens, from Norwalk. 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
2: Thank you, Dwayne. Let's check in now with Kurt Kiesling. His game this evening, a 5A matchup between Council Bluffs Lincoln and Johnston. And Johnston showing their might, breathing fire.
3: Once again, thank you for your...
4: Yeah, hey, guys. Game over here at Johnston High School. That clock ran real fast. They're just pretty much just running that clock out. The victor tonight is going to be Johnston Dragons, 42-7. I'll get you updated real here. Second half started with Lincoln Lynx receiving the ball. It went back and forth for the whole third quarter. No scoring at all. Then in the fourth quarter, Lincoln Lynx built up a great drive. They should have started this in the first half, but they had a great drive. Sophomore running back Levi Nelson rushing a lot, getting the ball to Johnston's 17-yard line. And the running back Levi Nelson making it into the end zone, giving Council Bluffs some points on the board. Lincoln gets a touchdown, making the PAT, turn the score to what it is right now, 42-7. That's in game right there. All I got pretty much right now, guys. I'm going to get down on that field and go talk to maybe Brian Woodley or Peter Kilburn.
0: Awesome.
4: If I can get one of them. So I'll let you guys go. Quick report here, but game over here at Johnston High School. Johnston Dragons got it, 42-7. I'm Kurt Kiesley for DeArmond Auto Group Football Friday night, presented by Bryan Flooring, interiors and exteriors on KXNO.
0: Boy, I tell you what, those Johnston Dragons are going to make a run this year, and I think they're going to be in the Unidome.
2: They've got a very good squad. They're only lost so far to Dowling, if I'm not mistaken.
0: By a touchdown.
2: Dome destined team, potentially. Depends on how those matchups shake up in the RPI. I believe after next week is when we'll get our first look at the RPI and start to see how that that looks to shake out. Let's go to Corey Hooger. He this evening is in Huxley. The Ballard Bombers hosting number 7 North Polk in a rivalry district opener. What do you got?
5: Yeah, Hey, guys, we got a ball game here in Huxley. Norfolk opened up the 14-3 lead as the fourth quarter started. Ballard responds, 13 plays, 88 yards. Jake Clement with 37 yards on the ground. Trent Baker rolls it in for one, and then the quarterback Miller runs in the two-point conversion. With about 4 minutes left to play, North Polk, three and out, couple timeouts. They have to punt. Ballard gets the ball back. 2 minutes and 30 seconds left here in the fourth quarter. They've got the ball on their own. Let's make it North Polk's 42-yard line after a big PI call. So we'll see what happens in this final drive, guys, but this one's going to come down to the wire. I'll check in as soon as I've got more. I'm Corey Hooger for the DeArmon Auto Group Football Friday night, presented by Brian Flooring Interiors and Exteriors on KXNO.
0: Nice job, Corey. North Polk and Ballard in a close one there. We're going to go ahead and hear from our sponsors, top of the hour break. Come back with head coach Joel Miles for the Roosevelt Rough Riders golf team. Dallas Center Grimes at Waukee. 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Waukee ranked 10th in Class 5A. Dallas Center Grimes 3-1. Waukee 2-2. This is a good one. Coach Joel Miles coming back next. We're here till 10:30. 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
0: Oh, and you got that right. D.I. 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Boy, I tell you what, you got Bennigan's, the American legend on Merle Hay Road, Speed Pro Imaging in Clive, Doc's Lounge in Johnson, Iowa, G. Migs, 5th Street Pub in Historic Valley Junction, Joe Yeaman Shelter Insurance, Champion Seed, we'll have our performer or player of the week, and then the State Farm, Fab 5, Game Day. Kitchen, cocktail, sports, and fun getting behind our effort. Joe Stacy alongside Nathan Fisher in studio alongside Noah Huff behind the glass answering the phone calls as our correspondents under the lights on the sideline bring you all of the action 6 to 10:30 each and every football Friday night. Let's head out to Coach Joel Miles. He's got a 5A contest tonight. 6th-ranked Dallas Center Grimes Mustangs taking on the 10th-ranked Waukee Warriors. 3-1 versus 2-2. Coach Miles, what's the latest on this one, brother?
24: We're through three quarters here at Warrior Stadium, and Waukee continues to lead Dallas Center Grimes 17-0. DCG's defense came out firing. They forced a first punt of the night, and Chase Heitland, the wide receiver from DCG, with a great return, 26 yards, the sidelines, gave the Mustangs excellent field position, but it was more of the same offense. Parker James comes up with a huge sack for the Warriors. Another move behind the chains as a holding penalty sets the Mustangs back. The Mustangs go three and out and punt it right back to the Waukee. DCG's defense, though, answers with another stop, but this offense simply hasn't been able to get any momentum going tonight. Running back Osborne Graham has been the lone bright spot, but down 17, Mustangs desperately need to get this game going, guys. Waukee just threatening again. A beautiful catch by Miles O'Connor, diving 30-yard catch. In the NFL or college, that might have been reviewed, but it's high school, so we're going to keep things going. After three, it's still Waukee 17, DCG nothing. Keep it here for the fourth quarter. DCG, can they mount that comeback? We'll find out. I'm Joel Miles for the Armin Auto Group Football, presented by Bryan Flooring Interiors and Exteriors on KX.
2: All right, thank you, Joel. Let's head over to Corey Hooger tonight. His 4A game between North Polk and Ballard is heating up.
25: Hey, guys, we've got a great run brewing here. As I left you, Ballard had the ball after their score and two-point conversion to pull within three. Bombers put together a six-play, 42-yard drive, and Sam Hoffman, two field goals tonight, one from 45 and then a clutch one from 41 with a 1:42 left to go here in the fourth quarter. North Polk gets the ball back. They go three and out. They're about to punt from their own 20-yard line with 41 seconds left on the clock. Ballard, though, no timeouts. We'll see how the two-minute drill. They've got a weapon in Hoffman. We'll see if he's able to close it out. And we'll hang on for a barn burner up here in Huxley. For right now, I'm Corey Hooger for DeArmond Auto Group Football Friday night, presented by Brian Flooring, Interiors and Exteriors on KXNO.
2: All right, appreciate the update, Corey. Let's head now to Ankeny. A.J. Hawksby-DeFino has Ankeny Centennial and Urbandale tonight. A couple of 2-2 teams clashing in week 5.
1: Hey guys, AJ Hoskins-Vino here at Ankeny Stadium with a fourth quarter update. Last time we spoke, it was the Urbandale Jayhawks scoring on their first offensive drive in the third quarter, making it Urbandale 21, Ankeny Centennial 17. And guys, the Jayhawks, Landon Ryan and Kellen Stevenson connection has been perfect tonight. The Jayhawks score again. Ryan hit Stevenson for another big one of 52 yards. And then just one play later, he found his junior wide receiver in the back of the end zone for an 11-yard touchdown catch. And just moments ago here, the Jayhawks have sealed the deal tonight with their third touchdown of the second half. This time it's Noah Sandivo from 3 yards out, and guys, with 5 minutes and 3

0: I would
1: overcoming
0: agree.
1: Obstacles and overcoming expectations.
2: And even in their loss to Valley a couple of weeks ago, they only lost by 4 points.
1: Right.
2: They've held in just about every game. The Dallas Center Grimes game week one was an exception. They did lose that one 35-7. But other than that, win, really close game, and another win and potentially a third win on the season coming up here for the Urbandale Jayhawks. A couple of scores here, some statewide scores. Most of these are live scores. A couple of them have already started going final. Still tied at six between North Lynn and East Buchanan this evening in the second half. Low-scoring affair. Not so low-scoring for Sigourney Kyoto, leading 56-0 against Louisa Muscatine. Waco leads Belle Plaine 28-6. Ankeny now on top of Sioux City East 28-17. That one in the late stages of the fourth quarter up in Sioux City, a top 5-5A battle between a couple of teams that have so far yet to lose. Of course, one of them does have to lose tonight, and we'll keep you up to date. Corey Hooger, another call in here. We've got another update from the 4A battle between North Polk and Ballard. What do you got?
3: Hey, guys, we are in at the end of regulation. We're going to go to overtime. Neither team able to muster
1: right
3: up last 2 minutes. Ballard tries to put together a two-minute drill, but untimely false start penalty caused the runoff. They were out of timeouts. So we're going to center field here in Huxley, headed to overtime.
1: Keep it, Corey. If you want to bring us some play-by-play, take your time and bring all of the listeners the action.
3: Absolutely. So we're standing at center field here. A midfield, I'll let you know as soon as we have the result of the coin toss. Just a reminder, two long field goals for Ballard, key to pushing this thing to overtime. Sam Hoffman from 45 and 41, and that one might have been good from 50, guys. He's got a leg. Really gutsy play by Bryce Miller, quarterback for Ballard here down the stretch. I'm not looking at his stats right now, but I want to say he's about 13 of 17 here in the second half, probably 100, 125 yards. Really gutsy performance here by Ballard to claw back. Looked like North Polk was about to take control. Let's see the result here. Ballard is going to take the ball and head towards the south end zone. So they'll have the ball first as we head into overtime.
1: All right, Corey Hooger, North Polk, Ballard, as we have Corey. We'll keep him right here. Overtime coverage. Take it away, Corey.
3: Yes, sir. As we mentioned pregame, we talked about cleanliness. That was an issue in the first half. Both teams kind of cleaned it up here for a little bit. In the fourth quarter, we did see a key penalty for Ballard here just a moment. That hurt them in their last two-minute drive. So we'll see what the Bombers are able to do. They'll be, of course, taking the ball at the 25-yard line per rules here in high school football.
2: 10-yard line.
3: Excuse me? The 10-yard line. Yeah, what was I looking at? Yeah. So Bombers lining up. North Polk defense has been pretty stout. Miller caught some rhythm here in the fourth quarter. North Polk maybe guilty of playing prevent a little bit too quickly. Let some guys get open on the back end. And we've got Ballard heading out here for the first down play in overtime.
1: Corey Hooger, North Polk and Ballard in overtime.
3: There we go. Bryce Miller in the backfield. Jake Clement, he's been the leading rusher here for the Bombers in the second half to his left. Shotgun formation, two backs, Miller back to pass, and that one is incomplete. So number four, Blakely Carlson. He is down to it appears they're going to spot it at the 1 yard line. So 9 yard pickup for Miller there. Carson, a really athletic wide receiver, long, rangy. He's been a problem for the North Polk defensive backfield all night. We'll go to second and goal, from the one. Miller in the backfield. Clement behind him, pistol formation. They lined up in this tush-push formation earlier tonight, and they ran the ball to the left, and this time it's Miller in for the score. So Ballard, two plays, 10 yards, the strike first. They did convert a two-point conversion when they needed it here in the fourth quarter. But with this kicker, Hoffman, and he is coming out, it appears as if they will kick the extra point.
1: Good call.
3: Again, he was good from 41 and 45. I would guess the PAT is not too much of a problem for him. Lining up for the snap. Hoffman to kick. It's up, and it is good.

0: There we go. Bombers, two plays, score quickly. Miller with a one-yard run, and they will take the seven-point lead as North Polk will take possession. 21-14, Ballard in the first phase of overtime. We talked a little bit in pregame, kind of talked all year about North Polk having the two-quarterback system. Christian Daggett was hurt in practice this week, did not suit up, so it's been Tommy Speaker, the sophomore for North Polk, through pretty much, yeah, he's taken every snap tonight, thrown the ball pretty well. Ballard has done a really good job, though, against North Polk's rushing attack. We've talked about Carson Reinhart the last few weeks averaging over 105 yards a game. I think I've got him at about 60 or 70 maybe, and most of that was in the first half. They've done a good job against him. So here's the first down play for Speaker. Reinhart to his left, shotgun formation. He'll take the snap from the 10-yard line. He hands it to Reinhart off the left tackle. He'll get a couple. That'll bring up second and eight. For the Comets, that looked like number eight, Clement, in on the tackle for Ballard. A nice stick. North Polk not able to get a whole lot going off tackle. That's typically their bread and butter. Ballard's really done a good job of controlling that line of scrimmage in the interior tonight. Second down play. Speaker back. Calvin Heisman to his left. Carson Reinhart to his right. Second down and goal from the eight. Speaker will keep it. Oh, and he overthrows a wide receiver at the goal line. And that was Cole Rumbaugh, who had a little bit of an edge. I think if Speaker had been able to get that ball up in the air a touch, Rumbaugh might have had a chance to catch it. But as is, it goes incomplete. Big play here. Third and goal in overtime. They've got the ball spotted at the 8-yard line. There was a penalty flag on North Polk on that play. Ballard has chosen to decline it. I could not see the motion of the official as to what that penalty call was. But at any rate, it'll be third and goal from the eighth. North Polk really needs to pick up some yardage here, obviously, without saying it's four down territory. So they'll spot the ball at the eight. Speaker in the shotgun. Reinhart to his right. Now motion by North Polk. And we've got a timeout comment. Tim DeBrink's going to talk this one over here on a key third down play. So we'll take a quick break from the action here as we get ready for this key third down play. I'll see if I can find a few game stats for you fellows as we're
1: It sounds like North Polk having some problems running the football and going to have to probably air it out to get in the end zone and force this into double overtime or go for two. But as you mentioned, Corey, North Polk having problems running the football.
0: Yeah. First half, not so much. They were just under 100 yards as a team. I got them at 96 unofficially, and I've got them at just at 58 yards here in the second half. So,
1: okay, so
0: as
1: not
0: I mentioned,
1: bad.
0: Great. Yeah. Not bad, but the way it was going in the first half, it looked like typical North Polk, 5, 6, 7 yards a shot, and Ballard's really done a good job of buttoning that up here in the second half. We're about ready to play this down, fellas. It's third down and goal from the eight. Speaker in the shotgun, Reinhart to his right. We've got motion right, two receivers to the right-hand side of the formation. Speaker rolls right, eyes back, throws it back to his left, and that ball will be knocked away and incomplete.
1: Sounds like he threw it against the grain.
0: It is going against the grain. Pass intended for number 12 that time for North Polk. I believe that is, Joshua Woods. Little used receiver, kind of surprising there, guys. Some of their main receivers, Davis Caves, Brady Cathcart, has some catches tonight, and they go to a different player. All right, this one's for everything. Fourth down and goal from the eight. Speaker back. He's in the pocket. He throws it out to the right, and that ball is going to sail out of bounds, and this ball game is over. Ballard hangs on, comes from behind in the fourth quarter. Two key field goals from their field goal kicker, Hoffman, and then a defensive stand to take North Polk out of scoring range here in overtime. So Ballard, 21-14, with a win over North Polk here in Huxley.
1: Boy, I tell you what, Corey, terrific job out of you tonight. A terrific ball game. Nice play-by-play. If you can get any stats and do a game recap, please do so. Congratulations on a terrific ball game tonight. Hey, let's go out onto the sidelines and head out to Joey Giudicessi, Indianola at West Des Moines Valley. What's the latest on this one, Paisano?
2: Hey, guys, it was 31-13 at half. Indianola on top of Valley in a surprising game at Valley Stadium. Valley got the ball to start the second half. They had a stalled-out drive that ended up having to punt the ball away. But the Valley defense comes up strong on their first appearance in the second half, forcing Indianola to punt themselves. So Valley gets the ball back with about 8 minutes left to go in the third quarter, and they connect quickly with Owen Woods. It's the second play from scrimmage. On that drive, Owen Woods from Jack Tracy is 44 yards, and Valley was able to convert the extra point this time. It is 31-20 at this point. Then it was a back-and-forth battle again where Indianola had their quarterback, Nolan Freeman, knocked to the ground on a quarterback keeper. He was momentarily out of the game for the rest of that drive, and Indianola ends up having to punt the ball away as we wind down the third quarter. At the start of the fourth quarter, Valley gets all the way down to the 17-yard line, where they faced a fourth and three, and rather than roll the dice, they try and take the points, and Connelly Harn misses the field goal for Valley. So it's still 31-20 at this point. And from there, Indianola is able to react and kick a field goal of their own, going up 34-20 as we were 2 minutes into the fourth quarter at that point. And Valley has just answered rather quickly in just five plays and a little over 2 minutes of game time, and have just added a touchdown of their own, making it 34-27. So we'll see what happens here as Valley is kicking the ball off, and it looks like 6 minutes, 41 seconds left to go in this ball game. We'll see if Valley can mount the comeback and win this homecoming game, or if Indianola can pull off the stunner at Valley Stadium. I'll have plenty more updates to go from here as Indianola leads this one 34-27. I'm Joey Giudicessi for DeArmond Auto Group Football Friday Night, presented by Brian Flooring Interiors and Exteriors on KXNO.
3: Thank you, Joey. That one's getting close. It's another night of good ball games here, week five of Football Friday Night, powered by DeArmond Auto Group and presented by Brian Flooring Interiors and Exteriors. We have a final score in Johnston tonight. Kurt Kiesling calling in to wrap it up, and he's got an interview to share with us.
4: Yeah, hey guys. Like I said in my last report, it was game over here at Johnston High School, 42-7. Lincoln ended up getting one touchdown there. It was actually a really good drive. I wish they had more of those, or we would have had a really good game tonight, but it still was a good game. But yeah, 42-7. I actually got to talk to the senior running back, Emory Jones, and it wasn't the best interview, but he was trying to take a picture and everything. But go ahead, Noah, and play that one.
5: Interview of tonight's game. Played pretty good tonight. You found the end zone, right?
6: Yes, sir. Twice.
5: Now it's going to be a little bit hard to, like, what, you guys got Ankeny coming up?
6: Yes, sir. Yes, sir. So with Ankeny coming up, last year we rushed a lot, so I think we're expecting a little bit of the same thing, but I think we should be able to get in the air a little bit more against them, but it should be a good game.
5: Oh, yeah. Yeah, I think so. And I know if you're playing, Johnson's definitely going to be on top, man. You're a good player. Good player for sure. All right. Have a good one, man.
6: Thank you.
4: Oh, yeah. That running back is the bomb. I mean, he's really good. Really good senior. I don't know if he's going to be recruited or whatever, but he's a really good player there. And then I went to go talk to the voice losing Brian Woodley. Great guy, but go ahead and play that one, Noah.
5: All right, I'm here with Brian Woodley again. Another win. Got a great game, great team.
7: Yeah, you know, homecoming's always a special time. I was happy. You know, you got a lot going on during the week, and I thought we had a good week of preparation, and paid off tonight. Kind of got off to a little bit of a slow start, but we kind of got things going there in the second quarter, and offense, defense, everything came together. And the greatest part about it is we played a lot of kids tonight on homecoming. So that kind of builds us up because we're getting ready to head into the meat grinder, I call it, with our next three games three really good teams with Ankeny coming here next week.
5: Oh, yeah. Yep. And you're tied in Jaden Hauser. He did pretty good.
7: Yeah, Jaden, you know, he's a talented young man. We got some talented guys on the offense, and sometimes he goes unnoticed, but he's a very athletic basketball player on the turf, good hands, just a good athlete, good player, he's having a great year.
5: Oh, yeah, and Emory Jones, too, your tailback, man.
7: Yep, he found the end zone again tonight.
5: And, did he? He always finds the end zone.
7: And, you know, the offensive line does a good job for him up there, and it's nice when we get some of that running game going because it helps out with Trevin and the passing weapons with Bryce and, our sophomore tonight, Cam, had a really nice night. I think he scored a few touchdowns for us, the sophomore. So we're just trying to get all the pieces together as we head down the stretch run here.
5: Yeah, well, good luck going forward.
7: Yeah, for sure.
5: Good game.
7: Yeah, we're looking forward to it. We love the challenges.
5: Oh, yeah.
7: It'll be fun.
5: All right. Thanks, Brian. Right,
7: thank you.
5: Have a good one.
7: Have a good night.
1: And
8: there it is, Brian Woodley. Great guy. Great guy. You said you know him, Joe?
1: Very well. Very well. The entire Woodley family. Of course, Joe Woodley is out at Rutgers right now, and Brian Woodley is a terrific human being and just a very fun human being to hang around.
8: Oh, yeah. Seems like it every time I interview him. I've interviewed him a couple times. But all right, guys. Well, that's it. I'm going to sign off here at Johnston High School. Johnston Dragon means business, and they keep on moving forward. 42-7 for tonight's game. Johnston Dragons get it. I'm Kirk Kiesling for DeArmond Auto Group Football Friday Night, presented by Brian Flooring Interiors and Exteriors, right here on KXNO.
1: Nice job, Kirk Kiesling. Boy, I tell you what, all of our correspondents just doing a terrific job. Joey Giudicessi, stick around for that Indianola-West Des Moines Valley game. And then, boy, I tell you what, we're going to take a break and come back. A.J. Hawksby-DeFino has Urbandale-Ankeny Centennial wrap-up or the final in that game. We'll be right back. Don't go anywhere. 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
22: Next. 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
22: 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Mainly working here. 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
22: Yeah, of course.
23: 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Oh, and I'll grab an almond croissant, too.
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0: Tunes. Noah Huff, nice work out of you. Jeremy Auto Group Football Friday Night presented to you by Bryan Companies. Flooring, interiors, and exteriors as we get toward the end. The nitty-gritty of our show. Joe Stacy, Nathan Fisher in the studio. Darren Klein stopping by for good measure. Let's go out to A.J. Hawksby under the lights on the sideline. Boy, I tell you what, A.J. Hawksby, DeFino, Urbandale, Ankeny Centennial. What's the latest on this one, bro?
1: Hey, guys, I got a final recap here from Ankeny Stadium. The Jaguars got off to a hot start, up 14-0 early in the game on the back of quarterback Brecken Miller, who had a rushing touchdown and a passing touchdown to his big tight end, Cade Newman. After that point, they woke up a sleeping bird. The Jayhawks went on to score five straight touchdowns, three of them in the second half of football. Quarterback Landon Reinen to junior receiver Callan Steverson was perfect tonight. The duo connected on two passes and catches of 52 and 56 yards and an 11-yard touchdown pass and catch. The Jayhawks came away with a huge win here tonight. As I think both of these teams, Joe and Nathan, I think they're going to be in that middle pack of 14 to 18 RPI ranking. So this one should loom large here for the Jayhawks. Some final game stats for tonight. Jayhawks, Landon Reinen, 13 of 18, 164 passing yards, two passing touchdowns. He had 19 rushes for 77 yards and two rushing touchdowns for himself. On the defensive side of the ball for the Jayhawks, junior linebacker Gabe Blanchin had nine tackles, two tackles for loss, and three sacks on the night. He was a beast on the defensive side of the ball. For the Jaguars, quarterback Brecken Miller, 17 of 26, 144 passing yards, two passing touchdowns for him. One passing touchdown, one rushing touchdown, two total touchdowns for him. And then senior tight end Cade Newman, eight catches, 66 yards, and one receiving touchdown. The junior keeper Reed, the safety there, 11 tackles for the Jaguars defense. So the Urbandale Jayhawks, they move to 3-2 on the year as they head to Sioux City North next week. And then the Ankeny Centennial Jaguars move to 2-3 on the season as they stay right here in Ankeny next week against the Valley Tigers. So the Urbandale Jayhawks pull up a big win tonight, guys, 35-23 against the Ankeny Centennial Jaguars for the final time tonight. I'm A.J. Hawksby-DeFino for the Urbandale Jayhawks Football Friday Night, presented by Bryan Flooring, Interiors and Exteriors on KXNO.
0: Nice job, A.J. Hawksby-DeFino!
2: Now we'll take it over to Joel Miles. Joel's game this evening, a 5A clash of top 10 opponents between Dallas Center Grimes and Waukee. And I believe this one's gone final.
3: Yeah, we have gone final here as the rain is falling in Waukee. A dominant performance tonight at Warrior Stadium as Waukee shuts down Dallas Center Grimes 31-0. The Warriors put it away in a steady fourth quarter rain. Sam Heinrich powered in from 15 yards out. That made it 24-0. And then before the end of the game, Simeon Campanlin slipped through the defense for a 27-yard touchdown to finish the scoring and make it 31-0. Waukee controlled this game tonight, guys, in all three phases. The defense was outstanding from start to finish, and DCG simply could never get its passing game going. Ozzie Grimm, we talked about him at the beginning of the game. We talked about him at halftime. He's a great running back. He did his part on the ground. Just the Mustangs could not muster anything else around him tonight. You can't lose sight of kind of the bigger picture, too, with DCG. I mean, 6 years ago, I know people have been talking about, I mean, they were in Class 3A. They're now 5A, and they're competing. So I don't want to throw all the eggs out of the basket here for DCG tonight. I think it was just that they run into a good playing Waukee team that's playing really well. That was not the DCG Mustangs teams that we've seen here the first 3 weeks of the season. We're gonna see them make changes. We're gonna see the Mustangs come back next week. They're gonna definitely be ready. They return home to face Waterloo West, and then Waukee. They get Marshalltown next week, so we'll see if they can keep things rolling because this Waukee team looks dangerous, guys. The defense keeps flying around like that. They are going to be a tough out. They had to get their footing going in those first two games, but it seems like they have found it. And tonight, shutout on the scoreboard against a team that nipped them last year in overtime. So 31-0 from Warriors Stadium. I'm Joel Miles for the DeArmond Auto Group Football Friday Night, presented by Brian Flooring Interiors and Exteriors on KXNO.
0: Again, Joel Miles, class act, terrific work out of you. Let's go on to the lights on the sideline during our Dearman Auto Group Football Friday Night, presented to you by Brian Company's Flooring Interiors and Exteriors, along with other terrific local sponsors. Let's go back to Corey Hooger. 4A contest tonight, North Polk Ballard. Corey, break this thing down for us.
4: Hey, guys. Fantastic game up here in Huxley. We caught the end of it in overtime. A rivalry game, as we talked about before. We kicked things off up here in Huxley tonight. You know the old cliches about rivalry games. You can throw the records out. You can throw the rankings out, all those things. Cliche maybe, but they're cliches because they're true. Ballard comes and puts themselves squarely back in the playoff picture, takes down number 7 North Polk at home in overtime, 21-14. Let's run through the scoring plays real quick. First quarter, Ballard gets the ball in good field position, takes advantage, goes 11 plays, 28 yards. A big play from Bryce Miller to Gage Crow. You'll hear his name again. And Sam Hoffman, we definitely will talk about him as the night goes on, nails a 45-yard field goal at the 4:33 mark in the first quarter. Bombers on top. North Polk comes back, puts together a nice drive, but an interception in the end zone. So there's a mistake by North Polk. We'll talk about some of those penalties later as well. Recovers. North Polk puts together a really nice drive. A long run by Carson Reinhardt, 23 yards, sets up his own touchdown from 4 yards out. Comets score just before the end of the half with 28 seconds left to go to take a 7-3 halftime lead. That drive was set up, by the way. We've talked about some of the mistakes. A muff punt by Ballard set the Comets up. So North Polk throws 2 interceptions. Ballard has a muff punt in the first half. North Polk dominates in yards, 158-54, but only hold a 4-point lead as they go into the locker room. We come out of the locker room. Not much happening in the third quarter. Lots of penalties. I think we had 5 or 6 holding calls between the two teams in the third quarter. Not much going on, but North Polk scratches and gets into the end zone at the beginning of the fourth quarter with 11:48 left to go, an 11-play, 82-yard drive. Calvin Heitzman, a 17-yard. He carried a posse from about 8 or 9 yards out. Comets take a 14-3 lead. Looked like they're about to take control, but that was about the last offensive highlight for North Polk. Give credit to the Ballard defense. They stepped up. They really plugged those interior gaps, those off-tackle plays. That's North Polk's bread and butter. And then their back end did a good job of making tight windows for quarterback Tommy Speaker to fit into for North Polk. So Ballard comes back on the drive of their own, 17-yard pass to Carlson, and a fourth down conversion, again by Gage Crow from Bryce Miller. Trent Baker finishes it off with a 1-yard run. Miller scrambles on the PAT attempt, the 2-point attempt, to bring it to 14-11 North Polk. A couple 3-and-outs. That was a theme in the last half of the fourth quarter. North Polk, 3-and-out. The Bomber defense just stepping up, gets the ball back to their offense with a minute 42, or just over 3 minutes to go. At the minute 42 mark, after 6 plays, 42 yards, Sam Hoffman again, big leg. Look for him to be a featured kicker here in the high school level, and I wouldn't be surprised to see him kicking on Saturday somewhere because he has a leg. 41-yard field goal, knots it up at 14. We go back and forth. Neither team able to muster anything at the end of the fourth quarter. End of regulation, we go to overtime. Ballard gets the ball first. Bryce Miller to Carlson for 9 yards. Miller caps it off with a 1-yard run. Hoffman knocks in the PAT. And then as we went through earlier on the play-by-play, Ballard defense steps up, forces 3 straight incompletions for North Polk, and they hold on to the 21-14 win. Let's talk a little bit about stats. So Ballard, even though they lost the statistical battle, North Polk, 238 yards of offense. I have Ballard unofficially at 158. North Polk runs for 158 on the night. Ballard only 77. Passing yards were pretty equivalent, but they played a good field position game. They didn't make a ton of mistakes outside of some of those we talked about in the first half and a few penalties in the third quarter. When it came down the stretch, they made the plays when they needed to. They played clean, and they put the ball in the leg of their kicker and their quarterback, and that got them home tonight. So statistically, Ballard, Bryce Miller went 14-20 unofficially for 151 and a touchdown. Jake Clement, leading rusher, 51 yards on 7 carries. Blakely Carson had 3 catches for 30 yards for the Bombers. And Gage Crow played fantastic football on both sides of the ball tonight. 4 catches for 43 yards. And then defensively, he was the one who picked off both of Tommy Speaker's interceptions here in the game tonight against Ballard. For North Polk, Carson Reinhardt, leading rusher once again, 21 for 78 yards. I would say that's only 3.6 yards, well below his season average. He did add another touchdown. Calvin Heisman, 7 carries, 43 yards and a touchdown. Tommy Speaker went 10 of 17 for 131. And again, we mentioned a couple costly interceptions for him. Just a sophomore, learning experiences playing in these rivalry games. He's a fantastic athlete. I'm sure we'll see him bounce back. So fantastic atmosphere, rivalry game, the football game delivered. It was really fun to watch. Not high scoring necessarily, but really well played football on both sides of the ball. So North Polk falls to 3-2. They will go home to face Bondurant Farrar next week. And Ballard, 3-2, plays at home against Des Moines North next week in 4A action. So fantastic ball game here tonight. Love bringing it to you guys. I'm going to sign off for now. I'm Corey Hooger for DeArmond Auto Group Football Friday Night, presented by Brian Flooring Interiors and Exteriors, right here on KXNO.
0: Hey, Corey, you still there?
2: I dropped him off.
0: No, that's okay. Corey Hooger, terrific job here tonight. Hey, we're going to take a break, come back with Dwayne Not the Rock Johnson. Dwayne Not the Rock Johnson has a recap, Iowa City High and Norwalk, and Joey Giudicessi. He's got some interesting news, Indianola, West Des Moines Valley, DeArmond Auto Group, Football Friday Night, presented to you by Bryan Companies, Flooring Interiors and Exteriors, every Football Friday Night, 6 to 10:30, right here on 106.3 KXNO. And a full statewide scoreboard show coming up. 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

0: money's flooring, interiors, and exteriors. I hope my wife is listening to that. She always listens at 8 o'clock to hear your song. She does. She does. She ticked back again. Oh, boy. I tell you what, other terrific local sponsors here till 10:30 tonight. Nathan Fisher is the hardest working man in the studio. He's writing down scores from all over the state, not only the metro, but 6 to 10:30 each and every football Friday night. Joe Stacy in the house, Noah Huff behind the glass, Darren Klein in the studio for good measure. Hey, let's go out to Dwayne Not the Rock Johnson, Iowa City High, Norwalk. What's the recap on this one, brother?
1: Final from Norwalk, Iowa City High 28, Norwalk 10. The story of the game here tonight, Norwalk with missed opportunities in the first quarter to really make an impact. They had two red zone possessions and only came away with 3 points. A big halfback pass on the second play of the game from Beckett Breeze to Ryan Mangle set them up really good inside the 10, and only came away with 3 points there. They had a fumble return that put them again inside the 20, missed a field goal on that possession. And that was, for the most part, the extent of Norwalk's offense. Their other 7 points came off of a blocked field goal by Victor Esparza and a scoop and score by Jordan Tupia, who went 76 yards. That's the Norwalk recap. The City High recap, they stayed with it all night. And Norwalk led at halftime, but Iowa City just kept coming back and kept coming back and finally broke through in the fourth quarter. Their first score was a 98-yard kickoff return by Savion Miller in the first quarter. But then they didn't score again until 11:05 to play in the fourth. A 5-yard touchdown run by my champion seed nomination for champion player of the game, Savion Miller. 5-yard touchdown run with 11:05 to play in the fourth. And then with 5:23 to play in the fourth, Miller breaks off another 33-yard run that really, really sealed the game. I mean, it was 21-10 at that point, but you could just see Norwalk decide that, well, this game is over after that 33. That was a two-play, 49-yard drive that was capped off by that 33-yard run by Savion Miller. So that at the end of the day, you could just see Norwalk hang in there, but then Iowa City just in the fourth quarter just wore down Norwalk. And then I had a chance after the game to catch up with City High head coach Mitch Moore.
2: Joined by Iowa City High head coach Mitch Moore. Great win tonight.
3: Yeah, it really was. You know, I mean, certainly not our best effort offensively. Defensively, we played lights out. But just proud of the execution and resilient coming out of the second half. And, you know, we've been backed up against the wall here 4 weeks in a row and played some really, really tough opponents. And obviously another good opponent here. But we felt like if we could just play our game in that second half, we'd come out victorious and really proud of the locker room.
2: Miller had a great night. Three touchdowns. The touchdown return.
3: Yep.
2: The run. The last run at the end kind of broke their back.
3: Yeah, it did. Yeah, he's our bell cow. He's a hell of a player. And credit to them. It's a tough sledding tonight. You know, and teams are going to load the box. That's what they're going to do on us. And we just kept telling them, hey, keep chipping away. And he finally did and broke one. And we had some long ones too. We got called back on some outside holding calls that we thought we're stretching the defense a little bit. But again, you know, this is the game of football. I just told these guys it's really hard to win football games in 5A football. Like, this is not easy. And so be proud of what you're doing and be proud of the accomplishments and enjoy this because we work really hard for it.
2: But Grabinski had a good night, but yeah. It was like the backbreaker there was 3rd and 12 and yep. Rips off a 17-yard run.
3: Yep. And he's got really good feet. I always tell everybody he's maybe the worst looking fast guy we've ever seen. You know, like he runs kind of up on his toes, but he's fast and he can elude guys. And you know, he's got a good arm, and so he keeps his eyes downfield, and he makes people sink. And so his feet are very, very very good part of his game. And so if he doesn't use those, he's not as good. When he does stuff like that and helps us win games.
2: And then you're back here next week against Southeast Polk.
3: Back here against the number one team in the state, and it'll certainly be a challenge. But we needed this just for the morale of our process, right? You know, not even, you know, outcomes are one thing, but I think as a staff and as a community and as a program, you want to teach process, right? And so you want guys to keep believing in your process, but you got to get outcomes to do that. And so we did tonight, and that was good.
2: Good win. Thanks, Coach.
3: Thank you very much. Thanks for your coverage.
2: You bet.
3: Take care.
1: So City High moves to 2-3 on the season and will face Southeast Polk in Southeast Polk next week. Norwalk goes to also 2-3 on the season, and they will travel to Des Moines East. I believe that game is at Williams Stadium for Norwalk, but that'll wrap it up here tonight. Final score from Norwalk, Iowa City High 28, Norwalk 10. I'm Dwayne, not the Rock Johnson, for DeArmond Auto Group football Friday night, presented by Brian Flooring, Interiors and Exteriors on KXNO.
0: Great job out of you, Dwayne, not the Rock Johnson, each and every football Friday night. Hey, let's go out to one of our terrific correspondents, Giuseppe Giudicessi. He had a 5A contest tonight, Indianola, West Des Moines Valley. This thing was a good ball game.
4: Yeah, it was 34-20, and Valley had just scored as we were on the phone last, and that was to make it 34-27. It was Mario Sharada for his third touchdown of the game, a hat trick for him, and the Valley Tigers there to cut within one score in this ball game. We were midway through the fourth quarter on the next drive for Indianola. Rather than play conservative and keep the ball on the ground, they try to continue what they were doing all game long, and that was finding receivers down the field. And Nolan Freeman drops back to pass, throws it about 35 yards down the field, and a little bit of plinko, and that's when the price was right for Aiden Price, who picks it off for Valley, setting up Valley with a great field position as he ran that interception all the way back to the 20-yard line. But from there, guys, Valley unable to convert as the rain started to fall like heavily at this point over here at Valley Stadium. And on second down, a bad snap takes Valley backwards 12 yards. From there, they are unable to convert on fourth down, turning the ball over to Indianola with 2 minutes and 16 seconds left in this ball game. That's when Indianola realized Valley is out of timeouts. They elect to kneel it out with 2 minutes and 16 seconds left on the clock. But guys, it's left a fourth down and 5 with 5 seconds left to go in this ball game. And so Indianola had a decision to make on what they were going to do. And quarterback Nolan Freeman drops back and starts running towards the end zone. And rather than running through the end zone to the outside of the end zone or kneeling down in the end zone, he doesn't realize, and he continues to run. And luckily for him, he did not give up the ball, but the Valley defender tackles him in the end zone, and that effectively ended the ball game as Indianola wins here at Valley Stadium in a thriller, 34-27, spoiling the Tigers' homecoming and a really program-defining win for the Indianola Indians, as Eric Kluver has a huge win for his program. It was an all-around effort for the Indianola Indians tonight. It was Nolan Freeman who really led the show at the quarterback position, over 300 yards passing, nearly 100 yards rushing. He threw for 3 touchdowns. He ran for 1, and he really he took a couple of shots, one that knocked him out of the game for the remainder of a drive, but he came back on the following drive and led them to 3 additional points. So a really strong effort there from Nolan Freeman, as well as his top receiver, Rylan Hilton, who was incredible out the gates with an 80-yard touchdown reception on the opening play of the game for Indianola. And also had nearly 100 yards receiving in the first quarter and 2 touchdowns at that point. But he had an incredible game. And Nolan Freeman, you know, was putting the passes in a place where Rylan Hilton was able to go up and bring some of those catches down. On the other side of the ball for Indianola, Josiah Green was an incredible defender. He was getting through the Valley offensive line, getting to Dornkamp, had a couple tackles for loss, and he really led the show defensively for Indianola. But as for this game, guys, Indianola really set the tone, and it was the mistakes of Valley that really cost them in the end. They had a number of different mistakes throughout this ball game that really changed momentum and led to points for Indianola, especially with the early error out of the Valley defense where the defender picked off the pass and ran it back for six, but because the defensive lineman drove the quarterback into the ground after he threw the pass, it was a roughing the passer, gave Indianola new life. On the very next play, Freeman was able to scramble for 40-plus yards, and two plays after that, Indianola found the end zone and were able to go up two scores early in this ball game. They had a muffed punt, if you want to consider it that, as the special teams player accidentally backed into the football, leading to Indianola having great field position at the Valley 19-yard line early in this ball game. It was just a tale of many mistakes for the Valley Tigers tonight. They had a couple of a missed PAT, a missed field goal, and a couple of other errors. But Jack Tracy and Mario Sherrata really did some things offensively for the Valley Tigers to keep them in this ball game. But too many blunders for them to overcome in this homecoming matchup. And hats off to Indianola, who just start to finish had the foot on the pedal, and they weren't giving up. They weren't, settling for plays outside of their norm just because they were up big against the Valley Tigers. They kept to the script, and they toughed this one out in a very hostile road environment. And as we wound down the fourth quarter, it was getting pretty nasty weather-wise, too. So kudos to them. They have a very playable schedule the rest of the way as they try and make a playoff run. I would not be surprised to see this Indianola team in the playoffs with their remaining schedule. Next week, Indianola will be, it looks like Indianola will be at MediaCom Stadium against Des Moines Lincoln. As for Valley, they will be on the road to Centennial, another tough environment. You know, Centennial a little bit down this year from where they've been in the past few, but another tough ball game for the Valley Tigers as they try and dig themselves out of the rut and get back to 500 next week as they find themselves at a 2-3 record. Indianola improving to 3-2 with some very winnable games left on their schedule. So, guys, for the final time tonight, an incredible ball game at Valley Stadium where the Indianola Indians beat the Valley Tigers on homecoming 34-27. For now, and until next week, I'm Joey Giudicessi for DeArmond Auto Group Football Friday Night, powered by Brian Flooring Interiors and Exteriors on KXNO.
0: Nice job, Giuseppe Giudicessi. Somebody said we had a score.
5: Yes. Yes, yes, yes. We got Carlisle North, a Class 4A District 5 matchup. Number 3, Carlisle Wildcats eviscerate the Des Moines North Polar Bears, 51-0. However, and we had I don't know how they got the number, but we had a fan call in and give me some insight in this report. Thank you to that fan. So the first two scores Carlisle got without their offense completing a single snap. The first score was a special teams touchdown, followed by the second score being a pick six. And then their offense finally got to snap the ball. So that is the report from yours truly, Noah Huff. Number 3 Carlisle beats Des Moines North 51-0.
0: And better luck to Des Moines North next week. Thank you, Noah Huff. We're going to go ahead and take a break and hit the top of the hour. I want to thank Bennigan's, one of my favorite places to eat, connected to Holiday Inn, Merle Hay Road. Thank you, Greg Fontanini. 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

0: as the big voice said, Noah Huff behind the glass answering the phone calls all night long. And boy, I tell you what, we have to thank our correspondents. They are the reason why this show is so very, very popular. Obviously, Nathan Fisher carries a big load. I frame up the show. I go out and sell some advertising. And, you know, I've got the longtime credibility of being a play-by-play voice for the Barnstormers in the past, Upper Iowa football, and just so very lucky to sit in this seat and work with so many talented people. Giuseppe Giudicessi had Indianola at West Des Moines Valley tonight, a close ball game there. Indianola came up on top on that one. Joel Miles, Dallas Center Grimes and Waukee, another great ball game. Andrew Barber was off tonight. A.J. Hawksby DeFino was under the lights on the sideline tonight. Urbandale, Ankeny Centennial. Dwayne Not the Rock Johnson, Iowa City High at Norwalk. Mike Young was off. Kurt Kiesling had another great call. Council Bluffs Lincoln at Johnston continues their winning ways, improved to 4-1 on the season. And Corey Hoodger had an overtime contest here tonight, North Polk and Ballard. And thank you so very much. And we thank all of our sponsors, of course, DeArmond Auto Group, of course, in Indianola, Knoxville, and Ames. 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Then you got Bennigan's on Merle Hay Road. The American legends, Greg Fontanini. Thank you so very much. 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A multifaceted entertainment venue. 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Joe Yeaman, Shelter Insurance. State Farm, the Fab Five. And Champion Seed, our champion of the game. And that leads me into Nathan Fisher. Before we get to some scores, I know you've been searching, researching, and you're 139 IQ is working
1: over. Is
0: that
1: high? I don't know if that's high or not.
0: Well, mine's 114. So compared to me, yeah, you're very smart. But I know that you've had your eye on, of course, we appreciate Champion Seed getting behind high school football. And I know that you have somebody picked out. It's never an easy job.
1: Yeah, and you know what? Maybe we're on a kick for kickers. Didn't intentionally do that. I just kind of walked myself into it. But
0: pardon the pun.
1: The Ballard kicker with a couple of field goals to make that make sure that went to a couple of kicks to make sure that went into overtime, and then sealed it with a after the touchdown in overtime, and then an extra point. So I'm going to give it to Ballard's kicker Sam Hoffman. How's that? There we go. Our Champion Seed champion of the game this week. He showed some leadership, preparation, toughness, and gave the performance to succeed when it mattered most. And just like Champion Seed helps Iowa farmers build championship harvests, we're celebrating the players building championship moments under the lights with the Champion Seed champion of the game every Friday night here on Football Friday Night on 106.3 KXNO. And I will say honorable mention to Emory Jones. He had an electric first half.
0: We were leaning his way early.
1: I was expecting. Oh man,
0: maybe three touchdowns, maybe four.
1: He's got two touchdowns in the first half. Oh man, he's going to get four or five. You know, like, we gave it to Stanley Cooper with four or five. Okay, didn't quite hit that standard. So you know, I'm going to give it to another kicker.
0: Kickers are people too.
1: Kickers are people too. We love the kickers around here. That's what we're going with here for your Champion Seed champion of the game this week. And now with that being said, let's get into scores from across the state of Iowa. In Class 5A, the Southeast Polk Rams go on the road, and number one takes down Ottumwa 35-13. And number two, Dowling Catholic, was at Waterloo West tonight. I have not seen a single score update from that game. I I've searched a couple of different ways, and I have not seen a single person with that one. You're gonna be on that one, Joe.
0: I'm gonna get hold of Tom Wilson.
1: There you go. To the source. I like it. So we'll have a doweling update here in a couple of.

0: minutes. Number three, Johnston, thanks to Kurt for giving us the call as the number three Dragons win 42-7 hosting Council Bluffs Lincoln tonight.
1: And there's a lot of Johnston people out there. Rick Kratz is in his garage right now. And, you know, it's amazing how many people listen to us in their man caves.
0: Yeah. Absolutely. We love bringing you all of the updates and keeping you informed here on Football Friday Night. A battle of unbeatens, and Ankeny takes the victory at Sioux City East by the score of 35-25 in that back-and-forth game. Ankeny was just always a touchdown ahead, or maybe the Sioux City East came even with them, but I don't think that they ever actually led in that game. So now 5A is down to just two unbeaten teams. That would be Southeast Polk and Ankeny are your lone unbeaten teams left for the 2026 season. And I know that is a rivalry between Southeast Polk and Ankeny that typically does come up. I'm going to try to look here on the fly and see if maybe Southeast Polk and Ankeny teams do play later on this season. Varsity schedule, they do not play each other this year, at least in the regular season, but we'll wait and see maybe if late in October or early November they do find each other on the gridiron. So Southeast Polk, Ankeny, your lone 4-0 teams left.
1: And Coach Tom Wilson did take my phone call, 55-0, Dowling Catholic wins tonight.
0: There we go. Thank you, Tom, for answering Joe's phone call.
1: He's a class.
0: Not a lot of people do that.
1: That's right. Oh. Well, I tell you what. Beg to differ.
0: So number five falls with Sioux City East. Number six also in the losing column tonight, as the number six Dallas Center Grimes Mustangs are muzzled by number 10 Waukee Warriors. Thank you.
2: That was good. I will admit.
0: Yes!
2: I will admit. That was pretty good.
1: See, that's 139 IQ. I think he just improved it by a point.
2: I think that's the 140 now.
0: Yeah. Earned a couple points. 31-0. Waukee wins that game. Three-game win streak there for the right now number 10 Warriors, but you could see them jump a couple spots again as we have a little bit of shakeup in the top 10. Number 7, Iowa City. Liberty victorious 51-17 tonight over Iowa City West. Number 8 was Cedar Falls. They win by the score of 35-0 over Dubuque Hempstead. And Bettendorf couldn't be slowed down by Dubuque Senior. The number 9 Bulldogs win 48-7. Also in Class 5A, the Waukee Northwest Wolves take down Des Moines East 49-0 at Williams Stadium. Iowa City High over Norwalk 28-10 tonight, thanks to Dwayne Johnson with the call there. Marshalltown falls to Cedar Rapids Kennedy on the road tonight. Kennedy wins 57-0. Ames they mounted a comeback late after Roosevelt got out to an 8-0 lead. Ames knotted that up at 8, but then with 6 seconds left, the Rough Riders victorious after a touchdown. They get the 2-point conversion to win 16-8. Roosevelt is now 3-2, drops the Little Cyclones to 1-4. Urbandale is also 3-2. They win 35-23 at Ankeny Centennial tonight. Des Moines Lincoln last night won up north in Sioux City. The Des Moines Lincoln Rail Splitters take down Sioux City North 27-17 last night. Thanks for coverage tonight from Joey Giudicessi at West Des Moines Valley as Indianola takes down the Tigers by the score of 34-29. A upset win there to bring Indianola to 3-2. Drops Valley below 500 to 2-3 for the Tigers. A big win in Cedar Rapids. An in-city battle. Prairie beats Jefferson 70-0. That off a comeback after losing a couple games in a row. That gets Cedar Rapids Prairie back in the win column and above 500. Linmar wins their first game of the year 57-27 over Davenport Central. In Class 4A, you had a battle of unbeatens between number 6 Fort Dodge, and they were at number 2 Sergeant Bluff Luton. The Warriors beat the Dodgers 34-13 and move on to 5-0. Also 5-0 in Class 4A, Cedar Rapids Xavier in District 2. Oh, yeah, speaking of which, district play started this week with 4A, 3A, 2A, and I believe 1A. This was also their first week of district play. So these games even are mattering even more for playoff situations. Winners of districts get home games in
3: playoffs.
0: The first week of the playoffs. And then second
3: playoffs.
0: Place, only a couple of teams get to host in week one and then still have to hit the road. So every win matters in district in order to try to win your district. So that being said, Sergeant Bluff Luton's 1-0 in district. Cedar Rapids Xavier as well. They win 42-14 over Cedar Rapids Washington. And also in 4A, the number 3 Carlisle Wildcats stay unbeaten 51-0. So 3 unbeatens left in class 4A. Also in District 1, Spencer beats Lamar's 29-20 tonight. In District 2, number 5, Waverly Shellrock wins at Mason City 41-0. District 3, number 4, Western Dubuque takes down Davenport North 49-21. In District 4, a pair of 49-0 wins. Newton over Oskaloosa on the road. Pella at home over Marion. Both of those scores 49-0. Pella coming off of falling out of the Des Moines Register's top 10 this week to have that big win over Marion. In District 5, thanks to Corey Hoosier with the reports in overtime as the Ballard Bombers take down number 7 North Polk by the score of 21-14 tonight. And again, in overtime, and the kicker there for Ballard earns the champion of the game. And also there in District 5, you had the Carlisle win 51-0 over Des Moines North. In District 6, a surprising shutout for Lewis Central. They go on the road. The number 10 Titans take down the 3-1 Glenwood Rams 31-0. No contest in that one in Glenwood. Also a shutout for number 8 ADM at Boone 28-0. The Tigers are 4-1 and Boone drops to 2-3. In Class 3A, District 1, Algona wins over MOC Floyd Valley 38-21. In a ranked battle, back and forth all night long, the Sioux Center Warriors move to 5-0. The number 3 Sioux Center Warriors take down number 10 Bishop Heelan Catholic 32-30, and that was with a field goal with 2 seconds left by the Warriors to end up winning that game. Also in District 1, Webster City gets its first win of the season, 21-7 over Humboldt, and drops the Wildcats to 0-5. In District 2, number 2, Clear Lake also is 5-0, 56-0 win against Independence. Number 8, West Delaware takes down Iowa Falls Alden in a home win for the Hawks, 39-14. And a road win in District 2 for Benton Community, 41-14 at Charles City, the first win of the year for the Bobcats. District 3, number 9, Mount Vernon, a 59-0 winner, no doubt over Maquoketa. Also a no-doubter for number 5, Wallert Catholic, 38-0 over Center Point Urbana there in District 3. I have yet to see it go final, but the unbeaten Mount Pleasant Panthers were taken to overtime in Washington tonight. There we go. And a final score, Mount Pleasant does come out victorious, 29-28 in overtime to stay unbeaten at Washington, just escaping there to move to 5-0, which I believe is the most wins they've had since before COVID for the Panthers in a season. In District 5, number 4, Des Moines Christian wins by shutout at Williamsburg, 24-0. Also a shutout for Novato. They win at Winterset, 21-0. A 21-14 win for Carroll after a charge by the Cyclones of Harlan. Carroll wins that one 21-14. The number 6 Tigers move to 4-1. And Atlantic in District 6 wins 28-0 over Creston. In Class 2A, District 1, Western Christian over Unity Christian, 32-14. Number 2, Central Lion George Little Rock, 52-0 win over Cherokee. Boyden Holrock Valley beats Sheldon, 46-6. District 2, a ranked matchup, and OABCIG wins just barely over number 8, Spirit Lake, 28-27. Esterville Lincoln Central falls at home to Okoboji, 36-28. District 3, number 10, Osage wins 20. 21 to 7, stays unbeaten at a home win over New Hampton. Number 4, Roland Story takes down Vinton Shelsburg 42 to 7. Number 5, Alburnett beat West Branch on the road 42 to 14. Wilton wins at home 49 to 13 over Mediapolis. And PCM, a home winner tonight, 42 to 3, taking on South Tama. District 8 sees number 3, Van Meter, move to 4-1. They win 41 to 14 over Clarinda in a battle of once 3-1 teams coming into tonight. Sheraton takes down Clark 36 to 10. Thanks, as always, to Paul Rubidoux for sending us Clark Indians scores every week. Grandview Christian wins over Woodward Granger 35 to 14. In Class 1A, Ridgeview over Lawton Bronson 45 to 7. Number 3, West Lyon wins at Hinton 35 zip. Emmitsburg, the E-Hawks hand South Central Calhoun their first loss of the season 7-6. The number 10 Titans fall to 4-1 on the season. Number 2 South Hardin, they will move up to 5-0, 35-3 win against Garner Hayfield Ventura. A surprise in District 3, their Clarion Goldfield Dows beats Grundy Center, a road win for the Cowboys 41-21. That moves Clarion Goldfield Dows to 4-1. Grundy Center drops to 3-2 for the season. District 4, Hudson over Columbus Catholic 27-6. Number 6, Applington Parkersburg takes down Sumner Fredericksburg 56-0. In District 6, Iowa City Regina still unbeaten 48-7 win rather at Durant, and Sigourney Kyoto blanks Louisa Muscatine 64-0. And in District 8, number 5, Trainer over number 4, Underwood 28-12, handing the Eagles their first loss. Class A, number 1, West Sioux. They have a clean slate win 49-0 over Hartley Melvin Sanborn. Sioux Central over South O'Brien 37-8, and MMCRU takes care of Sibley Ochaden 23-9. East Buchanan over North Lynn 14-9. That's the first loss of the season for the Lynx. Moves East Buck to 4-1 for the year. Midland over East Marshall 27-13. Number 10 Pekin is now still unbeaten 55-14 over Van Buren County. Also in Class A, Martinsdale St. Mary's wins 42-14 over BGM. 4-1 are the Blue Devils. Linville Sully shuts out North Mahaska 47-0. Riverside over Nottoway Valley 42-6. Ranked game non-district tonight between a couple of unbeaten teams. Madrid, the number 8 Tigers, win at number 6 ACGC 17-0. Another game of 4-0 teams, but really was never close. Number 4 Woodbury Central wins 56-2 at Galen Catholic tonight, and North Butler beats AGWSR by the score of 12-7. Down to 8 player now. Number 10, Kingsley Pearson, 56-7 over Newell Fonda. St. Mary's Remsen wins 61-0 at Harris Lake Park. Number 2, Iowa Valley over Winfield Mount Union, 72-7. The Wayne Falcons beat the Baxter Bolts 44-6, a road win for the Falcons' first W of the season. Number 4, Gladbrook Rhinebeck stays unbeaten, 39-14 win over Don Bosco. And in that game, that was a rescheduling out of the blue because their opponents both forfeited. Number 7, unbeaten Bedford stays unbeaten over the once 4-0, now 4-1 Bishop Garrigan Golden Bears. That score, the final 16-8. That is your scores for the night, Joe. And real quick, we're going to wrap up the show by telling you what we're going to have next week for week 6.
1: Holy smokes!
0: I know! Week 6 is going to see Joey Giudicessi at Dowling. Cedar Rapids Kennedy will be the opponent there. Joel Miles will be at Mediacom Stadium for the Indianola Lincoln game. Andrew Barber has Ankeny at Johnston next week. AJ Hawksby-Defino will have Valley trying to come back off of their loss to Indianola this evening, and Ankeny Centennial trying to come back off of their loss to Urbandale. So AJ Hawksby-Defino has Valley at Centennial. Dwayne Johnson will be in Carlisle. Gilbert at Carlisle for that one. We'll have Kurt Kiesling at Waterloo West and Dallas Center Grimes. Darren Klein in Pleasant Hill, Iowa City High at Southeast Polk, and a 4A game for Corey Hooger. He'll be seeing North Polk again next week. They come off of their overtime loss this week and will host Bondurant Farrar. The Blue Jays looking for their first win of the season next week in Alleman, Joe.
1: Week six, a full slate of correspondents under the lights on the sideline. And boy, I tell you what, another terrific job. Again, Joey Giudicessi, Joel Miles, Andrew Barber off tonight. A.J. Hawksby, DeFino, Dwayne Not the Rock Johnson, Mike Young off tonight. Kurt Kiesling tonight doing a great job. And Corey Hooger doing a great job tonight. I want to thank all of our listeners and, of course, all of our sponsors. 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You got Game Day Kitchen, Cocktail Sports and Fun, Bennigan's on Merle Hay Road, Speed Pro Imaging in Clive, Doc's Lounge in Johnson, Iowa, G-Migs, Fifth Street Pub in Historic Valley Junction, Joe Yeaman Shelter Insurance, and of course Champion Seed. Boy, I tell you what, Champion Seed, champion of the game, and State Farm, the Fab Five. I want to thank Nathan Fisher and Noah Huff behind the glass tonight. Greg Henson, Scott Knock, everybody at iHeartMedia. 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
23: The current line, Bills hosting the Chargers. Was there anything in your printout that spoke positively of the Chargers?
24: I mean, that they can't get worse than what we've seen through the first 2 weeks, a pair of 26-14 losses, losing outright week one to the Arizona Cardinals as an 8.5-point favorite, and following that up with a loss against a divisional rival as a 6.5-point favorite. But last week's game, a little bit more excusable, I guess, for a lack of a better term. Ladd McConkey, a shell of himself, full participant this week, and really believe he is a key component of everything the Chargers want to do in the aerial attack. This game, guys, if it was played last weekend, you'd be looking at Buffalo right around a 4-point favorite, so it provides the ultimate definition of a buy-low opportunity for a Chargers season who's hanging in the balance. And the biggest storyline this week has been the gauntlet of a schedule they're going to play going forward. I do think you get the Chargers' absolute best. Is it good enough to win the game outright? I wish I had that answer, but I think if you're looking at it from an ATS perspective, the only way is to back the underdog here catching the 7, 7.5.
1: All right, Todd, lastly, I will, because we do this for each other, I will ask this for my esteemed colleague, Mike Harmon. Whether it is Caleb Williams, Tyson Bagent, Case Keenum, or Vince Evans, what do you think can happen Monday night with the Bears and the Philadelphia Eagles that could potentially see you seeing this game from the Bears side of it?
24: I mean, there's always the possibility Jim McMahon and the 85 defense comes walking through that door and suddenly puts a hurting on the Buddy Ryan-led Philadelphia Eagles under the bright lights on Monday night. But I look at this game here, and total, rightfully so, has taken under money. 44, kind of where it opened under the assumption that Badgett was going to be the starter. We're now down to 41. The line has crept up, though, in a range where I think the Bears are somewhat live underdogs here, catching 4.5, 5. I know Case Keenum hasn't started a game since Harm was in college, which is always tough to try and wrap your head around a quarterback getting another chance to be out there. At the same time, though, Philadelphia's offense hasn't lit the world on fire, but the Bears' defense appears to be the ultimate cure-all for an ailing offense. So I can see the Bears being live underdogs, but no reason to jump right in now. If the number got as far as 6, I'd probably be forced to back the Bears and hope that Ben Johnson can pull a little voodoo magic out of his hat.
0: He's on Twitter at Todd Furman. That is at Todd Furman. Todd, as always, buddy, appreciate you taking time with us every Friday night. Enjoy the games this weekend. We'll talk to you next week.
24: Always a pleasure, gentlemen. Can't wait till we get the fall classic between the Mets and the White Sox about 3.5 weeks from now.
23: Oh, come on. Let's go.
0: Come on, man. Why sideswipe? We're going to officially finish last in the NL East for the first time in 25 years. Come on, man.
23: I'm still technically alive.
24: Ricky Bobby, if you're not first, you're last, gentlemen. That's how things work.
23: There you go.
0: No, that is true.
23: Thank you, Todd. At Bet the Board Pod, where you find that. The Resurrected Bet the Board Podcast. You had to sideswipe both of us there on the way out.
0: Yeah, and you're going to get sideswiped again right now because we're going to find out what's trending in the wide world of sports. And I assume, I think I can say this, Steve DeSager, the first thing is going to be a very upset and pissed off Kurt Cignetti, but an upset, pissed off, yet still happy Kurt Cignetti.
2: Or we could lead with the AL Central standings. Your choice, people.
23: So that means the upset PO'd Mike Harmon.
2: So, yeah, they are interviewing on the field. So I'll just assume that's a final from fifth-ranked Indiana as the Hoosiers beat Northwestern in a surprisingly close game. All those touchdowns in the fourth quarter, 29-23, Hoosiers beat Northwestern in their Big Ten opener. The late game has Cal at home ahead of Clemson early second quarter, 7-3. Wins already for Army, UAB, and Rutgers. Saturday, Fox TV, noon Eastern time, Illinois plays at number 7, Ohio State. Seahawks quarterback Sam Darnold returns from injury this Sunday at Washington. Vikings running back Aaron Jones practiced fully today. He returns this Sunday at Tampa Bay. The Rams wide receiver Puka Nacua is doubtful for Sunday night at Denver with a sore groin. And Texans wide receiver Nico Collins is out again, hamstring injury. He missed practice all week. As for the baseball, it is now a final. And it's how they won the game that's really the story. Cleveland 12-9 winners at Kansas City. And this is the final weekend of the regular season. So to clinch the AL Central this weekend, the magic number is down to 2 for Cleveland. They win on the road. White Sox did win at home, 6-1 against Colorado. White Sox 2 games back with 2 games to go. White Sox do own the tiebreaker in the division if it comes to that. Thing is, Cleveland was in a tie game at the end of 8 because they gave up a 2-run homer bottom of the 8th at Kansas City. And then the Guardians get 5 in the top of the 9th. How did they take the lead? Bases loaded walk. Next batter, bases loaded walk. Next batter, bases loaded walk. And then a 2-run double, which could have been a 3-run double, but that third runner was thrown out at the plate. So Cleveland does win 12-9 at Kansas City. In the AL West to start the night, Houston at 79-80.
0: I am manifesting this, Steve DeSager. We are going to have a division champion under 500 for the first time in baseball history.
2: We've never had a division champion at 500 since they went to divisions in 1969. But Houston was tied for first in the AL West with the Rangers, and Houston holds the tiebreaker, by the way. Houston is losing 6-1 at the A's at the end of 6. But Texas lost 10-2 at Minnesota. It would be appropriate if against these opponents. They both got swept on the weekend, and that's how the season ended. Jacob DeGrom took the loss for the Rangers. 4 innings, 8 runs allowed. The Diamondbacks started the night 2 games out of the final NL wild card behind Philadelphia. Philly got shut out at home 2-0 by Tampa Bay. Arizona, which has won 5 in a row, they're not dead yet, is winning 10-2 at San Diego in the top of the 7th inning. What is going on? Boston swept a doubleheader from the Cubs. There is a twin bill there in Boston due to this weekend's storms. The series finale will be Sunday afternoon in St. Petersburg, Florida. Again, regular season ends for everyone Sunday. Back to you.
0: Thank you, Steve-O. The Jason Smith Show with my best friend, Mike Harmon. Believe me, we have more on the baseball craziness coming up in a few minutes. But straight ahead, my favorite NFL game of the week and a game of the week that features everybody's number one head coaching candidate for next season. Who's that? It's all next right here. Jason and Mike, Fox Sports Radio. I want you to stay.
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0: Continuing on our big Football Friday, previewing all the big games, college football and the NFL. My favorite game of the week, believe it or not, my favorite game is the Raiders and the Saints. I mean, it's I just love that. First of all, both teams should be 2-0, right? The Saints should be 2-0. The Raiders, their bandwagon is at its zenith right now. I mean, it is just, I'm so happy for Raider fans. They're defying all odds, as much of a clown car they looked like during the summer, where it was, is it Cousins? Is it Mendoza? What are we doing? They're 2-0.
2: And now you get Bowers back.
0: But they're back to reality this week. Not because suddenly they're going to be bad, but I think people are really sleeping on how good this Saints team can be. This offense is fantastic. Tyler Shuck is number one quarterback in the NFL. Hopefully they won't take until the second half to get going, but this is an offense that puts points up on the board in chunks and really fast, right? Shuck will go for 300 yards in this game, right? The defense is good enough. They stop the run. The Raiders won't be able to run the football as much. It's their home opener. I'm sure the Raiders will be a little flat coming off the win. I said before the season, the Saints are my dark horse Super Bowl pick in the NFC. They're going to win the NFC South. All of a sudden, it's like, oh yeah, they can win the NFC South. Everybody else is really, really bad. The Saints are loaded offensively. Everybody's sleeping on them. They win this game. They'll get a couple of turnovers. Cousins will throw a fumble, or they'll get a pick somehow, and this is going to be another big offensive output by the Saints, and they win this game on their way to be NFC South champs.
2: How about that? Yeah, they were the second favorite as we started watching things unravel in Atlanta during the offseason. And now you've seen the struggles and the expectations that we'll continue to see from the Tampa Bay Buccaneers. So, yeah, big spot for Tyler Shuck. Chris Olave has been fantastic. If you're a fantasy owner of anybody else on that squad, hey, good luck, because now they're splitting the share of the backfield, but I think there's like five guys now.
0: Yeah. But you haven't been confident in playing somebody out of that backfield in years, since they had Mark Ingram.
2: No, but at least coming into the year, it's like, all right, you brought in Etienne, no longer Etienne, Etienne, and Kamara was coming off injury, so all right, at least you're saying he's going to have the bulk of snaps, the bulk of touches. That's all been thrown out the window.
0: Now, to a game that, unfortunately for one team, it's going to get worse before it gets better. You have the 2-0 Minnesota Vikings and the 0-2 Tampa Bay Buccaneers. Well, wait a minute, Jason. Hang on. The Buccaneers are going to be desperate. They're at home. Minnesota's going back to Kyler Murray. We still don't know if he's any good. That doesn't matter, because like with the Chargers and the Bills, it's going to get worse before it gets better for Tampa Bay. The Vikings defense is legit. It is fantastic. They'll have another great game defensively. Baker Mayfield has not looked good, and it's not like suddenly you solve those issues against this Brian Flores defense. Doesn't matter if Kyler Murray is any good still. Flores is going to continue his comeback rise, and at the end of this season, he'll be the number one head coaching candidate that teams are going to want. They're going to say, look at what this guy did. We're going to go here. X, Y, and Z. I know that the issues that went on and suing the NFL, and this is really, really difficult, and we don't know how we want to embrace him or not, but you're not going to be able to ignore what he's going to do on the field all season long. This defense, look, you've had a Bears game team last week that coming off a 59-point game. And look, Caleb Williams doesn't get hurt till the fourth quarter. They still only had a field goal on the board, right? Flores has the Bears number. It's going to be another big week for him again. Number one head coaching candidate in the offseason. It's going to be Brian Flores.
2: Yeah, thanks for putting images of DeAndre Swift's fumble, Loveland's Ole block, and all the bad things, including the Williams injury from last week. But all that said, you've got a Vikings squad that we believed in the personnel on both sides, just a giant question mark at quarterback. And Carson Wentz did, an adequate, above adequate, whatever, 59% completion, 3 touchdowns, took care of the football, 0 picks. They will need to get other people involved. At this point, it is a 2-man show with Jefferson and Hockenson. Then your next leading receiver, Josh Oliver, everybody, with 3 catches, 46 yards. So
0: did you say Al Oliver? Number zero for the Rangers? Did you say Al Oliver? Oh, okay.
2: Legend. I mean, we could put him in that pillbox cap while we're at it, too. Old Pittsburgh
0: Pirates. Did you say John Oliver, the HBO host? And now this. Did you? Was it John? Okay, I'm just making sure. Okay.
2: Well, I mean, anytime we can get some British news in, we've won, too. But Addison needs to get more involved. But now we get to see with Kyler Murray what this offense could be. I know Justin Jefferson's happy after the lost 2025 campaign because he's already got 11 targets or 15 targets, 11 catches, and 147 receiving yards. Aaron Jones is ruled healthy, which is good because Jordan Mason's out with that broken thumb, which leaves us to DJ Dallas in that backfield as well.
0: But Florence, I'm not saying it looks great, and I'm not saying it's going to be 38-10, but this could be 10-6.
2: No, but that's the thing,
0: but it doesn't matter.
2: Talking about weather, potential, whatever, but when you get down to it, Flores, whether he'll get another head coaching job remains to be seen. Still some questions of how he handled some things with personnel, but he wins it here.
0: Exit out by DeFresca, exit Swollen Dome. Jason Smith, Mike Harmon live from the Fox Sports Radio Studios. More NFL picks on the way, but coming up next, are we on the cusp of absolute sports history? That's next. 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
17: Nakua is doubtful for Sunday night at Denver due to a sore groin. Golden State gave Steph Curry a 2-year extension, including a player option. In baseball, final weekend of the regular season, the A's are ahead of Houston 6-2 in the top of the eighth. Texas has already lost 10-2 at Minnesota. Philadelphia got shut out by Tampa Bay 2-0, while Arizona's winning 11-3 at the Padres' top of the eighth. Boston and the Cubs split a doubleheader. Their series finale will be Sunday afternoon in St. Petersburg, Florida, due to the New England weather. Both Cleveland and the White Sox won in the AL Central tonight. I'm Steve DeSager.
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0: 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That's Jason Smith Show on YouTube. We put new videos up all the time, all our big stuff. Let us know what you think. Agree, disagree, love it, hate it. Again, just search Jason Smith Show on YouTube. All our content we put out every single night. Mike and I love continuing to do this for you every single day. And I would say, I don't know if I have a happy Mike Harmon right now. I don't know if I have a Mike Harmon who has just accepted the fact that, hey, at least you covered. But where are you right now? It's been about a half hour. Indiana's beaten Northwestern. I know you wore your purple shorts, your purple underwear tonight, your purple flip-flops. How do you feel right now? Are you okay?
2: I was ready to go streaking through the quad in the fourth. Are you kidding? Let's
0: I'm sure you were.
2: Pure Harmon through the streets of Sherman Oaks, California. I tell you what, though. I mean, that field goal, as we talked with Todd Furman last hour, that was not meaningless for many people.
0: No, that was a big field goal. The old Al Michaels line, and for people of a certain interest, that field goal by Northwestern making it a 29-23 game. 52 total points now on the board in this one.
2: Yeah, so I mean, you could say, hey, they kicked the field goal, then you go get the onside kick, and you get it still the Hail Mary, you still need the touchdown. I'll go to the different philosophies on that, but either way, it got people to the over in the immediacy. But, you know, all in all, a little bit of an uneven game, but that second half was certainly fun to watch. Next week, they open up the new stadium against Penn State, also in the Friday night on Fox Window, so that'll be fun. We got more college football going on now. White Sox won their game, although it didn't really matter.
0: No, but look, that's tonight. Tonight is, and I want to say I'm taking credit for this, right? I'm taking credit for us being on the cusp of absolute baseball history. All right. And we talked about this week. I feel like I've manifested itself. I wish I could have manifested better clock management for the Jets on Sunday, but no, couldn't do that. No. But I feel I manifest this. Okay. I've seen the Jets blow games like this plenty of times. Okay. I understand.
2: Yeah. This is nothing new. Yeah.
0: I really think I am manifesting absolute baseball history because what's going on right now in the American League, the Rangers coming in tonight at 79-80, Jacob DeGrom on the mound, Twins already eliminated, despite the fact the Twins only three games worse. Hey, only to be in the AL West. Jacob DeGrom on the mound, things did not go well. It started to get worse for him after a bunt play, and they didn't have first base covered. He gives up eight hits, eight runs, and the Twins beat the Rangers, who were tied for first place in the AL West coming into today. So now the Rangers, with two games left, are 79-81. They need to win their last two games to get to 500, which potentially could win the AL West. Well, wait a minute. What about the suddenly formidable Houston Astros? Right now, Astros and the A's. The Astros closing at the A's, who have 96 losses. They've been terrible all year long. Eighth inning. The A's lead the Astros 6-2. The A's are five outs away from sending the Astros to a 79-81 record. And we are going, and if that's the case, we will see something we have never seen in baseball history. The worst division winner with the worst record in the history of the sport, because the best the Astros or, because you know, forget about the Rangers, the best either of those teams can do is finish even at 500. And the potential for them, one of them, to win the division under 500, we can conceivably and realistically see a division champion with an under 500 record in Major League Baseball. You wouldn't think that was possible, but it is. And I'm going to take full credit for it, because you're going to see people going crazy. You can't let them in the playoffs. You got to let somebody else in. Problem is, everybody else in the American League is under 500, right? Is worse than them. So it's not like, oh man, this team in the AL East is playing really well. No, everybody else is under 500 too. They all stink. Doesn't matter. But wow, are you going to see some craziness if one of these teams wins their division under 500.
2: Everybody going, hey, do we still have that hard drive we saved from, you know, look for the one that says 2010. Remember that hot take I had when the Seahawks went 7-9? Yeah, I need to update that and change some of the names because it's happening in baseball. That's what we're going to get. Those same tired arguments of, well, we can't have that. It's the sanctity of the game. It's like, be quiet. It's happened once. It's about to happen for the first time ever. Enjoy that you are alive for this moment.
0: Yeah, but that that's great though. You know, I mean, that's
2: love
0: awesome.
2: I think this is awesome. If you want to reform it, fine. But by the rules of engagement as we stand here today, and the fact that you've got a commissioner who certainly never wants to do anything and pop out and say, you know what, we got something we need to fix here. Rob Manfred's not suddenly going to be like, hey, I don't think this is right.

0: yeah, Beastquake run, Beastquake run. The only thing more embarrassing, well, could I say more embarrassing? No, because when
1: the Packers last night.
0: No. Okay, that was really, really embarrassing.
1: Yeah.
0: But baseball-wise, the only thing more embarrassing is this, is that tonight in the the Mets have been embarrassing for a while. This is not anything new.
1: I had to do it because Frostburg's not here.
0: Final two games of the regular season. Guardians and the White Sox with the AL Central still up for grabs. White Sox go into tomorrow a game down because somehow the Guardians scored 5 runs in the 9th inning, 3 runs on bases loaded walks.
1: Walk fest.
0: Like, come on, man, just throw strikes.
1: I would have loved to have been sitting in the White Sox clubhouse watching that inning unfold, man.
0: Oh, man.
1: Are you kidding me?
0: But this is what I love. Like, this shows you how bad the American League is that the winner of the AL Central, who's going to top out with 85 wins. That's usually the number of wins that get you in the playoffs as the last wild card, right? Like 85, if you go 85 and 78 or something like that, or 85 and 78, like that'll do it for you. Like you'll get to the playoffs that way. You get to 85 wins, you'll find a way to get in because no one's real, but you'll get in as the lowest wild card. Whoever wins the AL Central is going to get in with 85 wins and they're going to have a bye. And the 85 wins is now going to get you a bye and not have to play in the first round of the playoffs.
1: Every once in a while, we get a convergence of circumstances.
0: Oh, that's
1: whether it's
0: best.
1: Stars aligning, whether it's the Pope calling on favors from on high,
0: all
1: of these things. Man, remember, you saw the meme. He was working Miyagi style to heal Caleb Williams. So all of these things can be true. If you want them to be. But it is, for us, just a cool moment in baseball history where we're seeing things never before. A team that lost 324 games over a 3-year period is making the playoffs at all.
0: Yeah.
1: And no, could still great. Have a bye.
0: You could have a bye 85 wins and 324 losses later. You got a bye. You're sitting around waiting for your next opponent. That's how bad the America. And you people want to know, Jason, how the hell can you pick the Red Sox to win the American League? There's not that many teams. Come on, man.
1: No,
0: American League is awful.
1: Here's a stat from the White Sox game that's now getting headlines in the third strike, called third strike. Tomoyuki Sugano Friday night struck out Colson Montgomery. That was Montgomery's 224th strikeout of the season. That takes former Diamondbacks infielder Mark Reynolds out of the record book. 223 in 2009.
0: Well, there we go. That's
1: how about that?
0: It's a lot of K's, man. That is a lot of K's.
1: 35.5% strikeout rate. That's second most among qualified hitters. You know who was worse?
0: Who?
1: Unetaka Murakami. 2 home runs tonight, but 35.6% of his at-bats this year.
0: But doesn't matter. You're going to the doesn't matter. And outs
1: playoffs.
0: And outs. And outs and outs. Outs and playoffs. Are you talking? Are you kidding me? Playoffs? Playoffs.
1: Playoffs. Buddy, let's
0: you're
1: get
0: fine.
1: That bye. Come on.
0: Now, speaking of playoffs, as much fun as this is to see this, as much fun as it is to see the AL West suddenly fighting to be at least 500 in the playoffs, what's going on right now in the National League is intense. For the entirety of the regular season, basically, if you want to pick up about 3 weeks after the Phillies fired Rob Thompson and hired Don Mattingly, the Phillies were a playoff team, right? They were playing at the top of the National League. Maybe not with the Brewers and the Dodgers, but you saw how well they were playing, proving that, hey, if you get off to a bad start, sometimes it's not the manager, but sometimes the managerial change is what works, right? And that's what's worked for Mattingly and the Phillies. Except tonight, now, after a 2-0 loss at home to a Rays team that is playing for nothing except staying healthy. Right, this isn't even the desperation of a last place team going, we want to ruin their season. Let's go in. This is our playoff. Yeah, go get them. This is a Rays team coming in going, okay, nobody bump into anything. Nobody fall down. Everybody make sure everybody good. Okay, everybody okay. It's like when you go to watch your kids at a park, right? Okay, I got a lot of kids here. I'm chaperoning a trip. You're going to be okay. And let's not do anything crazy. That's what the Rays are right now. The Rays come in, and Freddy Peralta pitches another gem. We'll have more on Freddy Peralta in a minute. But this Phillies team now loses 2-0. All of a sudden, they are just one game ahead of the Diamondbacks for the final wild

0: card in the National League. The Phillies, they had a huge lead. The Diamondbacks have gotten hot in the last couple of weeks. They are going to win tonight because they're leading the Padres 11-3 in the bottom of the eighth inning. At the end of tonight, it's going to be a one-game lead for the Phillies, and already Phillies Twitter is melting down. They want to get rid of the season's not even over, and they want to get rid of everybody. They want to get rid of Bryce Harper. I'm sure there's some people want to get rid of Kyle Schwarber. They want to get rid of everybody. Let's get rid of, it's not even over yet. And all they got to do is win one more game and maybe you're okay. No. They want to get rid of everybody. This is peak Philadelphia, right? This is why I love Philadelphia. Sometimes I love it more than New York teams, because when things go bad for New York teams, right, you get eliminated. Like, it's going to be bad for the Mets tomorrow, right? Because now they're assured of finishing last place for the first time since 2003 with the salary they have. Things are going to be bad tomorrow because officially the Mets are finishing last, even though it's been a bad season, mm-hmm. right? But usually in New York and other places, like, officially things happen and then people get really mad. Right? Like, officially that. But here, the Phillies still have a chance to make the playoffs, and it's a decent chance. And already it's, we got to get rid of everybody. It's, I don't care what happens after now. I'm ready to move on. I want to get rid of all of these bums. Like, this season's still going on. The games are still going. You still have it. Nope. I don't care. I want to get out ahead of it, and I want to get rid of everybody. I dig Philadelphia fans.
1: Since September 1st, they've played mediocre baseball, a couple games under 500. The offense has sputtered for much of that time. So yeah, the angst rises up because you can only control yourself so long, because now you've got the interest and the investment in the Eagles, which means, you know, any loss, any struggle gets exacerbated. And that's where we're at right now, right? Where it mm-hmm. becomes that tipping point, particularly when you see objects in rearview mirror getting closer, and the fact that you thought you'd righted the ship to what was going to be an insurmountable lead, at least for a wild card berth.
0: Yeah.
1: And now you're struggling to get along there.
0: Not happening, man. Not like this. I love seeing this absolute meltdown. I mean, because it is an absolute meltdown for the Fed. For two games to go in the regular season, which we haven't even done yet. I don't care. I want to be mad right now. I want to move on from everybody right now. That's what I want.
1: Well, but that's good, though. I mean, it's healthy.
0: No, it's not really.
1: Well, you get the purge. No. You say,
0: buddy,
1: you're dead to me, and you move on.
0: That's not really healthy.
1: As opposed to clinging on to it and wanting and longing for happier and simpler times.
0: It's not.
1: It's easier to just say, nope, you're dead to me. I'm moving on.
0: It's not.
1: Done.
0: Exit out by the Fresca, exit Swollen Dome, the Jason Smith Show with my best friend, Mike Harmon. Remember, if we get the under 500 division champion, I'm the one to thank. I've manifested this now. I've used a lot of energy to manifest
1: no,
0: this
1: you have.
0: Last week.
1: It took your hair.
0: Yeah. We'll have the conversation about that later. Coming up next, nobody better to preview a huge college football slate with than College Football News Insider Pete Futak. All the big games, Texas, Tennessee, Oregon, USC, Ole Miss, Florida. What are we going to get? Big upsets. What's happening? That's next. Jason and Mike, this is Fox Sports Radio. 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

0: Bobo. Near top 10 upset tonight, but Indiana has enough to hold off Mike Harmon's Fighting Northwestern Wildcats. This is a harbinger for this weekend. Joining us on the hotline, nobody better than a longtime college football insider, the owner, editor, proprietor, grand poobah of collegefootballnews.com, your one-stop shopping for everything college football. All the picks, all the previews, all the prognostications, all the analysis. He's on Twitter at Pete Futak. It is the pride of Wisconsin, Pete Futak. Pete, what's happening, man?
1: Completely and totally confused. I have no idea what this Indiana thing is. Because, I mean, I have absolutely every take, every thought possible. Like, it's Cignetti. We kind of saw this a little last year early on against Old Dominion. And then, you know, this is not the same Indiana team as 2024. And then, obviously, everything was fine. Or, gosh, Josh Hoover. As I've seen him. I saw him at TCU for years. He was really good. He ain't Fernando. And this is not the same team as last year. But you already saw it. The one thing I kind of thought from the start was that last year's team didn't have to deal with a ton of major injuries. And I don't know what the status is of Turbo Richard yet, but that's a big hit if you lose that guy at running back. And I don't know. I'm not ready to jump off a Indiana ship yet, but that did not look like the team of last year.
2: Succeed and proceed, Pete. That's all you can do. BB runs for 200.
1: 4-0, don't care where 4-0 came from, yeah.
2: You know what I mean, right? Like, there's no stumble here. A lot of confusion in the second half. Me being the Northwestern guy was losing my mind a bit. What'd you think of the field goal at the end, Pete? Do you like that with the onside kick?
1: They were dragging that 49.5 kicking and screaming, God love you, and bless your heart if you were on the under of that game because you thought you had it. I always kind of think you have to go for the touchdown first because that way if you do get the onside kick, you only have to get to the 35-ish to have a shot as opposed to having to score a touchdown. But okay, I kind of get it. I don't think it was the right move unless you had the over on the 49.5. But look, Northwestern played great. You know, it's
2: great.
1: They weren't bad. Aiden Child, that's probably the best I've ever seen him play. And every once in a while, you remember, oh, yeah, Chip Kelly's their offensive coordinator. That guy's pretty good at this. So, Indiana, the problem, again, if you're going to play three cupcake games to start the season, the whole point of that is that you come in humming. You're ready. Everything's down. The timing is there. There's no mistakes coming. And they just did not look right.
2: Well, they had those two penalties to start the first possession.
1: Yeah.
2: Right? False start on the center to start. So, yeah, very odd.
1: Very odd. But, hey, look, like you said, they won. And their schedule isn't that terribly bad until later. So they'll be fine. They're still very good. But at least for right now, this – and they didn't really look that – you know, they were fine in the cupcake games too, but sorry, kind of hard to tell. We'll see, but – man, between that team, Ohio State losing, Michigan, Western Michigan, Oregon, Oklahoma State, not really heady times for the Big Ten at the moment.
0: So, Pete, how are you feeling going into tomorrow now, speaking about big times for big teams? You're feeling good about Texas and Tennessee tomorrow? You feeling Volunteers? What are you feeling here?
1: I kind of think Volunteers. I am not sold on Texas. They came within a field goal that should have gone straight away from losing to Ohio State, which is still probably the best team in the country even after that loss. We'll see. Tennessee's got a pass rush. And Orch so far has not been great when you get a lot of pressure on him. So this is the game. This is last year the time when Texas had the loss to Florida. And this seems good. Tennessee's very, very good. I kind of think in that home environment, I'm very sheepishly going with Tennessee in a what's going to be a really, really strange game, I think, in a really, really strange day for college football, especially with all these big games in the SEC.
2: Yeah, well, let's skip back to the Big Ten for a moment. Over under, what, about 62, Oregon -3. With USC, a lot of chirping here for the number 12 Trojans right now.
1: I'm kind of there. And I don't believe that either one of these defenses is going to do much against the other. It's a lot of points to throw out there, but that USC defense the one that showed up at Rutgers, if that one shows up against Oregon, good night. That's going to be a problem. And I am not certain that this Oregon team is completely interested in playing college football. They okay, 84-0 on Portland State. Holla, you had your fun. But let's see what happens now. I don't think USC is stopping Oregon, but I don't think Oregon's going to slow down Mayava either. So I do think this is going to be a fun game, and I'm going with USC on this and the over because I just think it'll be more fun for college football, and I'm going to speak it out into the atmosphere and expect it to happen.
2: We've been doing that a lot this week.
0: Yeah, yeah. Pete, I'm making a team under 500 win the AL West. Like, I'm doing that this week. Okay. I'm doing the work. Yeah, I'm doing
1: it. Sure, why not? Go for it. I mean, they'll probably win it all, too.
0: Look at the Astros. They finished 79-83, and look at them roll to the World
1: Series. Right. All that matters is what Vince Scully is. All that matters is the next day's starting pitcher, and next week at this time, doesn't matter what your record is at that point.
0: All right, Pete, well, you talked about craziness in the SEC, and look, the big game tomorrow, you got Ole Miss in Florida. This would be the signature win for – this would be the biggest win Florida's had, I don't know, since Danny Werfel was the quarterback. Like, this would be that kind of W for Florida. Are they going to get it?
1: Everyone kind of forgets that that 2020 team that played for the SEC championship was really good. The whole Dan Mullen era has been completely memory dumped by the world. But it would be a big deal. I mean, John Summerall's really good. He was really good at Troy. He was really good at Tulane. This offense is absolutely humming right now. And Ole Miss is very good too. I just can't buy in. I know they beat LSU last week and did all that, but I think that this is one of those things where at home, another shootout and Florida somehow pulls this one off. I'm liking the home sides on this when I have to, it comes right down to it. So I'm liking Florida at home. I'm liking Tennessee at home. Both of it very sheepishly. If they were on the other team's home field, they'd be going the other way. But I'm buying into Florida just being that good. They're not national title great or anything like that, but they are a very sound, very explosive team right now.
2: Jason Smith Show with Mike Harmon here, Fox Sports Radio. Pete Futek, our guest, as he is each and every week, talking all things college football. Read all his work, prognostication, analysis, collegefootballnews.com. Catch him on X at Pete Futek. Pete, because it just seems like we volley in, as I am the resident Big Ten apologist, let's do it again. The other top 25 game, 17 versus 18, Iowa and Michigan, a couple of 3-0 teams getting at it.
1: At 3-0 is probably your final score, right? Between these.
2: Yeah,
1: two.
2: That sounds about right.
1: I love the under on this. I don't care what it is at this point. I know it's sinking, but whatever. It's
0: 9.5. Would you take in the under if it's 9.5?
1: Yeah, absolutely. Those two defenses.
2: 39.5.
1: Don't get caught up in the idea that Iowa had a downfield passing game against two really bad teams. This is still the greatest slow on turf. They're gonna try to run the clock, defense, special teams, field position. And for all the stuff about Michigan, okay, yeah, Bryce Underwood hasn't been great. The offense hasn't been wonderful. Yeah, okay, you beat UTEP and all that. The defense has been awesome. The defense was just fine against Western Michigan. It was fantastic against Oklahoma. And you're telling me that Iowa is going to start lighting up this Michigan defense? I don't think so. Close game. I don't think Iowa's going to have enough in the bag to pull this off. But that's just going to be Michigan this year. They're just going to kind of keep winning low-scoring, ugly games, and this is going to be another one of them. But it's going to come down to field goal kicking, field position, and turnovers. And, at home, I'm going Michigan. Iowa is good enough to pull this off, but I don't think they're going to do it.
0: All right, Pete, last week you gave us the LSU not one, not two, not three, maybe five titles with Lane Kiffin in the next 10 years. Great game last week. They fall just short. Try to get it back this week. Texas A&M coming into town. Does LSU get well this week? Did they try to put up 70 points? What happens?
1: I'm still not off that. This is a proverbial team you do not want to face in the tournament. Do not let them in because they've got everything there. They just need Sam Leavitt to be just okay. I mean, he was not consistent in that game. And even so, they got it back 24-24. The emotion of that game, and as jacked as that crowd was and as fired up as Chambliss played and as good as the first half was, again, they were right there They gave up the one late touchdown drive. Chambliss did a wonderful job with that. But LSU was right there. And, you know, last year kind of happened at Lane Kiffin, too. They had a rough game against Kentucky that they pulled off. Then they lose to Georgia, and they didn't lose another game the rest of the way when he was with Ole Miss. I don't know if that's going to happen. Their schedule is just too nasty. But this is still a really, really good team. And Texas A&M, let's find out what this team is, because they did not look good against Kentucky, and yet they were still ranked, and Kentucky wasn't in the top 25. But I'm still bullish on LSU. I am not off that train quite yet.
0: He's on X at Pete Futek. That is at Pete Futek, collegefootballnews.com. The picks for all the games, all the top 25 games, all the Big 12 games, all the Big 8 games back from 1978. He's got
1: Southwest
0: everything
1: conference
0: you
1: too.
0: Want.
1: Yes.
0: Oh, it's not, yeah, okay.
1: Conference, the border conference.
0: Yeah, sure.
1: The conference of, you know, hearts and minds. What's the scholars and athletes or something like that?
0: Yeah,
1: whatever the Big Ten used to be called. Yeah.
0: The Leaders and Legends Conference. There you go.
2: No,
0: from the Big
2: hey,
0: Ten.
2: Hey.
1: Oh, wow. Good time.
2: Now you're mocking it.
1: Too soon.
0: All the picks, all the analysis, collegefootballnews.com, your one-stop shopping for everything college football. Pete, as always, buddy, appreciate it, man. We'll talk to you next week. Enjoy the games.
1: Have a great night, guys.
2: See you, buddy.
0: All right, there goes Pete Futek.
2: He's the best.
0: I was going to say, hey, Pete, he's got the preview of the 86 Sun Bowl coming your way.
2: You know what? If you dig on his site, you'll find it.
0: Oh, that's true, yeah. 86 Sun Bowl, Arizona State, TCU. Oh, there it is right there.
2: You know, I don't think he sleeps for 6 months of the year.
0: You know who is always great at that, and I'm not lying to you, is Beano Cook, right? I told you, I miss him every day. He knew the score just about of every major bowl game. And now Beano passed away in the early 2010s. But he knew the score about of every major bowl game going back to like the mid-50s. Like I could say, okay, Beano, 1965 Orange Bowl. And he would go, oh, that was that crazy game. That was West Virginia and Nebraska. I think Nebraska won 15-12, and the score would be like 16-12. And it was Nebraska,
2: right,
0: West
2: there,
0: Virginia.
2: Yeah.
0: Oh,
2: he'd
0: have the teams, and the score would be right there. Okay, Beano, give me the Fiesta Bowl 1982. That was Miami. That was Bernie Kosar in his first year. That was Miami playing Illinois, but Illinois won. Jeff George threw a touchdown. Like that's what he would do. And it was like 26-20, and look at 26-20 would be the final score. He could do that, and it was. I did that with him every week. I would go, "All right, Beano, someone's given me a year, and I'm taking a bowl game, and you tell me." And he doesn't have a computer, so like he's looking it up.
2: Right.
0: Like, I don't have a computer. I don't even have a cell phone. I have a landline, and he would answer the phone all the time. Oh man,
2: I'm telling you, man. Best. Like we get him in a room with Hartman, and we could either solve the world's problems or at least know everything about sports.
0: Time now to find out what's trending in the wide world of sports from someone who knows everything about it tonight. It's Special Delivery Steve DeSager, SD.
3: By the way, no one will have such recollections about the Clemson at Cal game tonight in the future. And that includes the players participating. Cal finished the first half with 5 penalties, an interception, failed on a 4th down, missed a field goal, under 100 yards of offense. And yet they've just started the second half only down 10-7 to Clemson because they did have a fumble return for a touchdown. Number 5, Indiana was hosting Northwestern on Fox TV. Hoosiers 29-23 the final. Lee Beebe over 200 yards rushing in a score. Wins for Army, UAB, and Rutgers. A reminder, Saturday on Fox TV, noon Eastern time, Illinois plays at number 7, Ohio State. In the NFL, Rams star wide receiver Puka Nacua is doubtful for Sunday night at Denver with a sore groin. Wide receiver Nico Collins of the Texans out again this weekend with a hamstring injury, but Seahawks quarterback Sam Darnold returns from injury this Sunday. Golden State gave Steph Curry a 2-year extension, including a player option. As for late night baseball, Texas has lost. Houston has just lost. Houston 79-81, still tied for first in the AL West with the Rangers, and Houston holds the tiebreaker. They beat Texas head-to-head 9-4 during the season. A's held
0: doesn't
3: on.
0: Matter. There's going to be a tiebreaker, right, and whoever loses goes on.
3: Fortunately,
0: that's what it's
3: there is no 1-game playoff for tiebreakers.
0: Nope,
3: it's
0: nope,
3: just
0: they're making,
3: determined.
0: No, they're making the tiebreaker. No. If you finish under 500, there can be any tiebreaker you want, Steve.
3: Flip a coin. You both lose.
2: Rumble on the mound.
0: We don't need to see either of these teams play another game, so we're just going to flip a coin. Okay, that's all.
3: A's 6-5 over Houston. Minnesota beat Texas 10-2, the loss to Jacob DeGrom. How about Arizona in the NL? One game out of the final NL wildcard spot behind Philadelphia. Phillies, you mentioned them earlier. Not good, Bob, the last couple of weeks. Lost 2-0 at home to Tampa Bay. Arizona won it 6 straight, 11-4 at San Diego. D-backs, one game out with 2 days left in the season. Boston swept a doubleheader from the Cubs, 4-3 and 2-0. And this was a doubleheader at Fenway due to the weekend storm there. The series finale Sunday afternoon will be played in St. Petersburg, Florida. Cleveland and the White Sox each won. White Sox still a game back of the Guardians in the AL Central. White Sox do own the tiebreaker in the division if it comes to that. And we did have a Dodger win at San Francisco, 2-0. The winning pitcher, Tarek Skubal, 7 innings, 10 strikeouts. Time of the game, 1:53. Turns out that's the shortest Giants-Dodgers game since 1958, meaning that those that I just mentioned are the two fastest games those two have ever played against each other since they moved to California together.
0: Steve, who pitched in that game in 1958?
3: I believe it was Mike Shula and, oh, I'm sorry, I've got the Beano Cook still on the...
2: Mike Shula?
3: He did quarterback the 86 Sun Bowl. MLB regular season ends on Sunday, and then the best of three wild card series each start on Tuesday. Back to you.
0: Thank you, Steve-O. Jason Smith, Mike Harmon live from the Fox Sports Radio studios. We got more football on the way, but coming up next, a huge breaking story out of the NBA. We got it for you next right here. 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
6: 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You know what's slower than a pace car? 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

0: But big breaking news out of the NBA tonight. It was just a couple of days ago, Steph Curry was ready to go into training camp without an extension from the Golden State Warriors. Warriors presented him with a slew of different options, basically said, Steph, whatever you want. You want the max, you want short term, you want long term, you want whatever you want, you tell us. And he had said at the time, hey, I got to take my time. I got to make a pick. Now, this has been on the table for him for a long time. And I thought maybe finally he is understanding that if he wants to win, he's got to go someplace else. Maybe he's going to play out this year, whatever it's going to be, but he's not going to win with the Warriors. I get that he wants to be a one-team star for his career. I understand, but does he really want to look back at the end of his career and go, man, the last 8 years, I just put up empty stats because my team stunk, and I just watched them continue to be unable to surround me with the players needed to win a title. They did a great job in the beginning, and Steve Kerr showed up, and it was me, and it was Clay, and it was Draymond, and then KD decided to show up. And then what happened? They couldn't build anything else around them once they got old. And so it's 7, 8 years of empty stats. Maybe Steph Curry's realizing that. Well, he is not. According to Shams Charania, tonight he has agreed to a 2-year, $116 million contract extension with the Warriors. Again, not the max, but still a big chunk of change. This is going to tie him through the franchise through his 20th NBA season. The deal includes a player option in the final year of 2028-2029. So now here's Steph Curry, who is choosing, I'm going to stay with one team and just go out and play basketball for the next 2 or 3 years until I'm done, rather than going to win. I really thought he was getting to that point, Mike. You know, I'm getting to my late 30s. I really want to win. He knows it's not getting better in Golden State. We're not suddenly going to win. We're not going to overtake the Spurs. We're not going to overtake the Thunder. I got to go someplace else. It's just not happening here. For a long time, I have watched this team be unable to surround me with players where we could do anything more than get out of the play-in round. But yet, nope, I am choosing this to play here rather than that. And while, okay, his choice, right, wants to stay. He's going to walk out a forever Warrior. The retirement ceremony will be really dramatic and very emotional. And then he's going to sit around a couple of years after he's done and go, man, those last 7, 8 years, I gave them away. I gave them away staying with a team that I knew couldn't surround me with any players. Boy, what if I had gone to play someplace else? And I don't mean the James Harden every couple of years I'm going to go to someplace else, but just figure out, hey, one team for the last 2 or 3 years where I can go where I think I can win one more championship. Not going to do that. Instead, I'm going to stay where I know I can't win. Disappointing.
1: But he did give everybody and the world holy moly.
0: I did.
1: Several seasons
0: yeah.
1: of that. Extreme miniature golf. So he's got one more year on the current deal. That's at what, about $63 million. Then he'll take a dip down to the mid 50s for 27, 28, the big dip. And then the player option. And I think that's where it kind of gets interesting after this year, is that the potential is for both Jimmy Butler and Draymond Green to be, gone. Jimmy Butler's got $57 million. Draymond's at $27.6 million. Their contracts expire before next year. And then Kristaps Porzingis, one of the notes off of the presser, is that he's only got $3 million of his $20 million salary guaranteed. So all of a sudden you're like, well, you can make a big play. So now you start trying to read the tea leaves of what might be out there in terms of free agents and things that you can turn over. But to your point, the romanticism of a guy playing 20 years-ish in the same uniform is still kind of cool, right? It's something we grew up watching. Mm-hmm. See that yeah. guy? Yeah, that guy's going to, you know, he's going to die in third base. Over there. he's been there forever. So it's that kind of thing, right? That's our generation of sports, growing up watching those guys, particularly in baseball, that got to do that. Basketball, we've always, for most guys, we've seen that second jersey show up, except when you go back to, you know, Magic and Bird and whatever. But a lot of other folks found their way into a second uniform or third, or the Shaqtus and the rich tapestry that you could do with all those O'Neal jerseys. But for Steph Curry, yeah, I was kind of hoping he'd still want to go win, right? We saw that at the Olympics, and we saw that he was still the guy. And even at periods of this season, could still have those streaks where he does go otherworldly for a while, and he's hitting every shot and everything goes down. But the team around him, it's another year of frustration for him and Steve Kerr.
0: Well, that's the thing, Mike, is that, yeah, okay, yeah, at the end of this year, you have these big salaries coming off the books. You got to get it right. It's like saying, oh, look at all these first-round draft picks. Sure. Yeah, you've got to get it right.
1: No, of course.
0: Can you trust the Warriors, this invention of the Warriors? You know, we're out of the Bob Myers era now.
1: Bob Myers has to come back.
0: I mean, do you really trust them that they're going to do the right? They haven't been able to do the right thing in years.
1: Do you think that was the player option?
0: They haven't had any of the right talent.
1: Do you think that was the player option? I like to exercise my player option. What is it? Bob Myers has to come back and call the
0: All right. Well, hey, we got to have a tough conversation here. But all right. We'll give Bob a call. That'll be fine.
1: Didn't see that happening, did you?
0: I mean, really, it really is something to think. He's going to just put up empty stats for the last 8 years of his career. That's what Steph's going to do. Exit out by the Fresca. Exit Swollen Dome. Jason Smith, Mike Harmon live from the Fox Sports Radio studios. Coming up next, we get back into big Football Friday Power Hour. Two big picks in the NFL, including one team that's about way more than Sunday. Fox.
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19: Third quarter, Clemson at Cal tied at 10. Number 5 Indiana was on Fox TV earlier and held on to beat Northwestern 29-23. LA Rams star wide receiver Puka Nacua is doubtful for Sunday night at Denver with a sore groin. Quarterback Sam Darnold of Seattle returns from injury this Sunday. The international golfers lead the U.S. 7-3 at the President's Cup in Chicago. Golden State gave Steph Curry a 2-year extension, including a player option. In baseball, Texas and Houston each lost in the road. It's the final weekend of the regular season. Those two still tied for first in the AL West, now with records of 79 and 81 each. Arizona won it 6 straight, 11-4 at San Diego, while the Phillies got shut out at home 2-0 by Tampa Bay. Diamondbacks just 1 game out of the final NL wild card. Wins for Cleveland and the White Sox. Boston swept a pair from the Cubs. I'm Steve DeSager.
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0: Big football power hour coming your way. Mike Harmon's Northwestern Wildcats nearly pull off what would be the upset of the year so far. However, the Purple Heroes fall just short. And Harmon, despite being underdogs by 20 points, very upset they didn't get the win.
1: Well, you know, once you see you have the door has opened to go and claim a game, you'd like to see them, go all the way through and ruin Cignetti's day. Instead, he extends his winning streak to 20 straight games, a couple of missed opportunities, 2-point conversion try that was dubious and was snuffed out very quickly, and then a couple of huge plays. I mean, when you got BB running for over 200 yards, right? You do a good job, and you had your containment for the first three quarters, did a pretty good job. Open field tackling, get a guy, shepherd him back into space, you know, out of space and back into, you know, a helping hand defensively. And then suddenly you got guys off to the races, and you're not winning that foot race most times. So no, that's what we saw.
0: I got to ask you something really important.
1: Yeah.
0: Because this is a big thing now. So the game ended about an hour or so ago, an hour and 20 minutes ago, right? So you're talking about a little after midnight, right, in Indiana time. Mm-hmm. Do you think there's a Chipotle that stayed open late for him?
1: Oh, absolutely.
0: I think there's like, hey, they're closed, but he knows, like, when it's me, I can get there and get food. Like, it's only going to be open, like, for him and some other coaches. Hey, we stay open for coach?
1: Oh, I have to believe there's at least one that, and maybe it rotates. But
0: oh, I don't mean like they have them all. I don't mean like, hey, stay open because you never know. Coach is going to come by.
1: But
0: they have it set up that after the game, coach is going to swing by, have his order ready, probably have a couple of coaches with him. It'll be fine.
1: Yeah, according to the interwebs, they close about 11 o'clock. So, yeah, I got to imagine, hey, we're cleaning up a little slower. Why? Coach will be in. It's a Friday night. Kids are in, you know, coming off of Friday night lights. So, I mean, that's a lot of business you don't want to turn away.
0: Okay.
1: Unlike some of these towns that basically say, hey, gone to the football game.
0: Yeah, close, gone to the game.
1: Right?
0: Yeah.
1: Because we had the thing, the 7-Elevens and stuff all over towns. Just straight out of Friday night lights. Gone to the game.
0: All right, just making sure.
1: Yeah,
0: I
1: mean,
0: one place will be open for them. We got to make sure one place is open.
1: We'll leave the lights on for you.
0: So, to the NFL we go, and one of the big games this weekend, stories on both quarterbacks making big-time headlines here on Friday night, the Seahawks and the Commanders. This game on Sunday, look, is there any way the Commanders win this game without Jaden Daniels and they're throwing Marcus Mariota up against this Seahawks team that's getting Sam Darnold back? Not happening. But Darnold is back Sunday officially. He's returning after two games away. Seahawks down a couple of safeties, but really I don't know how much that matters with Marcus Mariota. For the Seahawks side of this, like I don't know that undefeated is going to be on the table for Seattle, right? It's always tough to say, hey, undefeated, but it's going to be really hard to find a loss in this schedule, right? Like we talked about them a few days ago that, hey, look, this might be a boring season in the NFL because the Seahawks have shown there's good teams and then there's us. The defending champs without our quarterback, without our running game, doesn't matter. We win very workmanlike style week one and week two. The team we just beat in the Super Bowl, a team that just had a big win away from home. We held them under 100 yards passing. How legit the Seahawks defense is. But I've got to think they're going to make a run at being undefeated. I mean, I got to think the Seahawks, like they're even though they have a couple of injuries, you're still waiting to see what kind of, you know, who's going to wind up being the pecking order at running back. Will Jadarian Price wind up seizing the job? Will it not? Anybody else from Green Bay they can go get to come run the football? But, look, they're going to play at Denver, but a lot of their tough games for the first, like, 10, 11 weeks, they're all at home. Like, the Bears are at home. The Chiefs are at home. Like, I don't know, man. This might be a long time before we're looking for a loss for the Seahawks.
1: Yeah, you start going down the line, there's certainly opportunities to go on a run here. This game against the Commanders, what are they, 7.5 or 8-point favorites on the road, even with the injuries to the secondary, with Darnold back, JSN doing his thing. It's like to see the complementary pieces of the receiving core. Like, there's still some pieces that you're like, all right, what do I know what I have here? But we know the base of it is that it's a well played, disciplined style of football. And defensively, they'll choke you out on the corners. Then you have the Chargers at home. The jury is deciding.
0: Ooh!
1: That the Chargers,
0: good luck.
1: I mean, Chargers are good.
0: Yeah.
1: 49ers
0: yeah.
1: are still healthy, so that's a game.
0: Right, but it's they're all, home. But that's at home, right? All
1: and
0: the
1: then
0: tough
1: you have
0: games
1: the road game on my birthday against the Broncos.
0: Okay. That'll be a tough, but still, Seattle's better than Denver. You know,
1: I don't know. Sean Payton's going to tell me how smart he is.
0: Well,
1: and
0: I don't
1: it's
0: know.
1: A revenge game after that. That whole practice thing.
0: Seattle has all the plays from preseason. What do you think is going to happen in this game? We know they got all the plays off of Twitter. Forget about 2024. Yeah. They got them all now, I'm sure, even though Sean Payton changed the rule. I'm sure they got all the plays now. That game's going to be a walkover. 42-0 that game will be.
1: Can I just say that might be, of all the years we've done interviews with Jay Glazer, right? We've had a lot of wonderful moments with some of the interviews he's done for his mental health project and the book and everything, and certainly some notes from camp and whatever. The laugh he gave us during that story.
0: Yeah.
1: Because there was so much.

0: in and out of the blue tent. I get it. But still, played basically the whole season when he became a starting quarterback. So this narrative around Jackson Dart is something that a lot of hosts and people on TV and the radio decided to use to just make a convenient where they can say, well, now he's out for the year and you got to look for another quarterback next year if you're the Giants. No, Jackson Dart is still your guy, right? Now, do you have to do a better job getting a backup ready to play? Yeah, every team learns that lesson when their starting quarterback gets knocked out, right? Sometimes you think you got it. Yeah, I'm not worried. Then your starter gets hurt and you go, oh, I got to do a better job getting the other guy ready. But Jackson Dart has had one really healthy year. Yes, the blue tent's a thing. Quarterbacks get looked at during the game. Did he get looked at a little bit more than other people? Yeah, sure. But he still played 14 games, okay? He was still, again, the vast majority of the season since he was named the starting quarterback after the first couple of weeks. But the guy you got to worry about is Jaden Daniels, right? He had a great first year, and he was healthy. Last year, he got hurt. Now, you look at him, he's been knocked out of four of the last five games he has played in. This is the guy that you have to wonder, can his body withstand the pounding to be an NFL quarterback, right? We talked about it when it happened. It's very RG3-like, where Robert Griffin III came into the NFL. His first year was great, looked like he was going to be the next great quarterback, and then he had trouble staying healthy. His style of play, he had to learn how to slide and not go too crazy. For Jaden Daniels, it's different. Like, he's trying to hold himself up, dislocates his elbow. Like, you get knocked out of that many games in a row and you can't play, and then you have another injury, and now you're missing basically, you know, the most of one season, and now you're going to miss a good part of the beginning of another. Like, this is where you have to say, can we go forward knowing that Jaden Daniels is going to be our guy? Because these are some really bad injuries so far that, unlike Jackson Dart, who has been able to stay on the field for all of them last year, came back out, back in, back out, back in, back out. Okay, Daniels is more, I don't know that his body can take it, right? Because this is not a style of play thing for Jaden Daniels. This is not the guy's got to be smarter, because that's Jackson Dart. This is more, I just don't know physically how he can hold up, because this has been a bad last year plus for him.
1: Yeah, the thing that's curious, we talk with Jay Glazer, we talk with Jason Cole about this, is you now had a recurrence of this issue with the elbow. So what happens? Do you have to put a brace on it? And so now in terms, not that you're running on it, you know, or whatever, but the point, and it's just non-throwing, obviously, but it's just the idea that if you're running around with a bulky brace on your arm, how much does that affect how you're going through? Can you take a hit? Right, we were talking about it with Michael Penix Jr. in the game yesterday, the Falcons and the Packers, like how his throwing motion, right? It's that big, long delivery, but just watching his footwork, that there's still a lot of discomfort back there. And same thing here with Jaden Daniels. You tried to brace yourself and you lost your elbow for the second time in 2 years. And now while you're avoiding surgery, how often is this going to happen? Is this now you're just predisposed to this and recognizing, okay, whether you take a hit or you try to do one of these things where you're bracing yourself, eluding a would-be tackler, that it's going to pop again? Like that's where you're at with the business. Look, Dart got a hit because he held on to the ball too long, hoping to get his guys open to make a play. This time around and whatever.
0: I don't know that Dart held on to the ball too much as it's, of course he was going to get hit when you're in the shotgun and you still drop back another 7-8 yards. The defensive end's going to run right around your left tackle, and that's basically what happened.
1: It's like a lot of space.
0: You're in the shotgun already. You know, another 10 yards back, you gotta say, hey, this is going to be a three-step drop because I'm in the gun or whatever.
1: But in the football game, if you did that run-up, you could fire the ball downfield really fast. Do you not remember that?
0: If you ran to the line of scrimmage and it just used all your momentum and threw it as fast as you could.
1: Don't you remember that? You take the 20-yard drop and then turning back, and then all of a sudden you had a cannon. Your arm literally turned into a cannon. But it was that, right? And he ends up getting the unfortunate dual hit there that takes him out. But with this Daniels situation, I'd love to, you know, it's the old, I'd love to be in the room where it happened, the fly on the wall, as this discussion goes down, because if surgically there's nothing you can do for this, I don't know what a true solution is other than he goes into a fetal position.

0: position if a guy comes to hit him? I mean, I don't, and I say that obviously in jest, but that's kind of where we're at of, all right, there's nothing you can do for him?
1: I don't know that there is because look, sometimes it just gets to a point for a player where you either have the body that can withstand the pounding or you don't, right? It's what you're blessed with physicality wise, right? Like,
0: yeah.
1: like when Zoe was born, because my wife tore both her ACLs, one in high school and one out of college, and she kept saying, "Well, I hope Zoe gets your knees and not mine. I hope she gets your knees and I said, "Yeah, I hope she gets my knees and not yours either." Right? I hope that happens. Right? Sometimes there's only so much you can do.
0: Yeah, but you hadn't really tested them because you didn't run much.
1: But it doesn't matter. I mean, I have good ACLs. Like, if you need them, I can donate one. Like, I would sell an ACL if someone needed one.
0: How about that?
1: Like, you know, for a lot of money. Like, hey, you know, my ACL's working great, man. It's awesome. But, like, that's sometimes what it is. Like, Greg Oden, no matter what, the guy couldn't withstand the pounding of the NBA. Yeah. And that was a big thing. Like, sometimes quarterbacks, they just can't do it for whatever reason, because the game is just too physical, their style of play, or their body, when you know, their injuries are just worse than other people's, right? Whether it's because other quarterbacks can protect themselves as much, or it doesn't matter, maybe just the way your body is made up, it, you know, who knows? And so that's like Daniels, it's like, man, the guy keeps getting hit, keeps getting knocked out of games, and it's not like you watch him play really recklessly and right. You could say, oh, well, you changed that. I mean, look, the guy was trying to stay up, and he put his hand on the ground, and he dislocated his elbow, right? Like, that's why I say something like, I don't know, man, especially since the doctors say, hey, there's no guarantee that won't happen again. Well, okay, so they're going to give him a big brace. He's going to wear it. Like, there's only so much you can do. So if you're the Commanders now, you're saying, okay, like, how far can we go before we have to start making other plans at quarterback? Like, it's a sucky story, man, but it's reality, and it sucks because Daniels is so exciting and his rookie year was so good. He's one of the top five quarterbacks in the game coming out of LSU. He was so good. He was so exciting. Had the bleeping Commanders in the NFC championship game, man. Had them in the NFC title game.
0: Seems like a lifetime ago too, doesn't it?
1: Oh man, like I hope it figures itself out and we can say, hey, early career situation where your body now gets used to the pounding of the NFL. But I don't know, man, this makes me way more nervous than Dart or Caleb Williams or anybody else.
0: Yeah, because we've talked about a lot of the guys in the past. You mentioned Greg Oden on the NBA side. I look over at Matthew Stafford and remember when he was the injury riddled quarterback as he started his career, and he got the tag of injury prone, and then he's narrowly missed a beat ever since. So even with a would-be bacchiotomy that he was supposed to have before last year's MVP season. So yeah, there are potential outs on that. In this case, just an unfortunate second occurrence in a year's time.
1: Exit out about a fresca, exit Swollen Dome, the Jason Smith Show with my best friend, Mike Harmon. 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The crown is yours. My pick of the week, a 3.5-point favorite on the road. 3.5 is nothing. Give me the Bengals over a really bad Steelers team. Their offense isn't good enough. I'm telling you, this is going to be the year Pittsburgh finishes under 500. Aaron Rodgers already taking no responsibility under Mike McCarthy for what happened last week. And it's not just Rodgers who you're seeing why this is his last year in the NFL. He can't extend the field anymore. It's kind of like watching Roethlisberger at the end with the Steelers, where he'd have about 3 or 4 air yards and hoping that Deontay Johnson could break it deep. Like, that's not going to do it. They can't run the football. The offensive line cannot cover for this. And they're playing against what is right now, at worst, the third best team in the NFL. The Bengals won the offseason. Their defense is terrific. All the new pieces they brought in, they were lights out week one, 4 sacks, 4 turnovers. They were great again last week, making big plays with sacks and turnovers. The offense is catching up. As long as the Bengals are healthy, they're going to the Super Bowl. The only teams you could say maybe better than them right now, and this is week three, the Bills and the Seahawks. That's it. Give me the Bengals. It's 3.5 on DraftKings right now. over the Steelers. It could be 50, and I would say, oh, I don't know, man. But, yeah, 3.5, give me the Bengals.
0: 1.5-point favorites on the road. 42.5 is the total. The Minnesota Vikings head out to Tampa Bay to take over the pirate ship. And Brian Flores looks to continue the frustrating beginning to this season for Baker Mayfield and the Bucs offense. I think you got a shutdown opportunity here off the edges, as good as the Vikings are in covering opposing wide receivers. Amika Abuka will have a struggle opportunity here. And Kyler Murray back under center. We get to see what the offseason, well, hype machine, quote unquote, was all about as he came into a pretty loaded cupboard there in terms of skill position players. Aaron Jones will also be back there to anchor the running game. Curious to see Murray's return to the field and what he can do with Justin Jefferson and TJ Hockenson. Give me the Vikings on the road, -1.5.
1: 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The crown is yours. Well, coming up next, we continue our big Football Friday preview. Coming up, what Super Bowl contender could be looking at starting 0-10? That's next. 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
29: I was wrong. My opinion was wrong. Never had much faith in love
1: for miracles. Happy Football Friday. Never wanna put my heart on the line. Big games this week in the NFL. Although I do want to say right now, still going on. Just like last night, hey, we had the Falcons and the Packers. We have Clemson and Cal.
0: Yeah, we do.
1: Still going on right now. Clemson leads Cal 17-10 midway through the fourth quarter. And just like last night, I got really mad at all over again about how the Jets lost to the Packers, seeing how bad the Packers are, how much they stink, right? Like, I got all mad again tonight watching this game, seeing how bad Cal is going. How the hell did they fly 3,000 miles and Steve Angeli just threw the football to them the entire game? I got all pissed off about Syracuse losing.
0: I think that is probably it's just an extension of the Jets is really all it is.
1: Yeah, well, yeah.
0: It's like you're a minor league system for the Jets. So if there's a way to lose, you will find it. Right, because Angeli, they didn't do anything grandiose. It was he literally threw them the football.
1: Yeah, no, that's how it goes. It's just here, take it. Just take it from me.
0: Take it. Halfway through the fourth.
1: Before we get to a big pick, like you mentioned, you know, your pick of the week, we talked about Minnesota, Tampa Bay a few minutes ago. And clearly, look, Tampa Bay has more reason to play desperate. Minnesota's 2-0 and they're coming into this game and you still don't know what Kyler Murray's going to be. And you think, okay, Baker Mayfield eventually is going to play well, even though he hasn't so far. But I got news for you. The biggest star coming out of the first couple of weeks in the NFL that people aren't talking about is Vikings defensive coordinator Brian Flores. Now, the guy has had a very star-crossed time with the NFL, obviously suing the NFL, the story about tanking with the Dolphins. Like, he has had a long way to go to even stay in the league. Like, is he going to be a guy that teams want to hire? Is he going to stay? Can they trust him? And here's where he is right now. His comeback, he is going to be the number one sought-after head coaching candidate in the offseason, right? What he's doing with the Vikings defense is incredible. Shutting down the Packers week one, and then a Bears team last week coming off a 59-point game. Yes, it was in the rain. Caleb Williams got hurt, but Williams didn't get hurt till the fourth quarter. They still had 3.5 quarters of only scoring 3 points. He is going to continue his dominance against Baker Mayfield this week, and by the time we get to the end of the season, it's going to be, okay, the redemption tour, whatever you want to say, for Brian Flores is going to be complete. He's going to be the number one name on anybody's list who's looking for a head coach.
0: Yeah, the curiosity, you mentioned the lawsuit. I go to some of the reports as to how he interacted and dealt with players that probably still needs to be reconciled. Now, he's obviously had plenty of work in the NFL with the defensive unit since, but from that overall style that we've talked about in terms of what you necessarily want with a head coach, leaning more towards the offensive side of the game in terms of that philosophy and that being more pervasive than to hire someone to just run the defense, that I wonder if we've shifted to where maybe because of a little bit of the history, but also where the game is, that shot doesn't come. But there's no doubt that he's among the game's best. I mean, it's him and Spagnuolo at the top of the list when you talk about orchestrating a defense.
1: Well, no, but I think he's where we talk about you can do this as long as you're saying, while I'm getting the whole head coaching thing down in my second chance. Look, Belichick needed a second chance to get it right, and the guy got it pretty right.
0: To be fair, he was with Cleveland.
1: Hey, I could just get the plays ahead of time, and everybody's going to
0: be
1: easier.
0: Oh, hey, come on now.
1: Oh, sorry.
0: What are you doing?
1: But like,
0: it's a should-be Hall of Famer. Haven't you heard it? All these folks said they changed the rules because...
1: You go hire an offense coordinator who's going to be the head coach of the offense. And that happens for a couple of seasons as you continue to take control and get the offensive side of the ball more. I mean, that's kind of what it is. And that if you can do that, if you're comfortable doing that, it can succeed. Look, Sean McVay did it when he took over. Yeah. Offensive mind. Look, defense. I'm just going to bring in Wade Phillips, and Wade Phillips is a defensive coordinator all his years in the game. They were solid. He learned how to be a head coach. Now he's the best head coach in the NFL. So yeah, if you're smart when you can do that, and I got to think that, you know, getting along with players, he's learned that as well, because the players say great things about him and look at what he's putting up on the board. Look, if the players didn't like playing for him, they wouldn't be playing like this. So I want to throw out there that the possibility is there that he has learned his lesson. They're playing really well, you know, learned from mistakes you make the first time around, and this will be a lot better. But yeah, he would have to hire a head coach of the offense to come in and put in an offense that's going to work, and you can find a guy like that.
0: Certainly the last couple of years, and you look at what that defense does, always among the leading sack getters in the league, and the secondary regularly rates one of the best. And that's why when we look at this game for this week, another potential long day in front of the pirate ship and the home faithful for Baker Mayfield.
1: Now, another game that is really interesting because of what could happen after. One of the games of the week. Now, we thought there was going to be the game of the week before the season started. Now it looks like, oh, wow, this is going to be ugly. I want to watch with my fingers over my eyes. The Bills and the Chargers. Okay, the Chargers, Very big team in the preseason. I love them. I said, hey, this is a team that can go to the AFC Championship game. And now things are going to get worse before they get better, right? They're playing in Buffalo. Buffalo's offense is absolutely rolling, and the Chargers have all kinds of problems, especially offensively. And we talked to Jason Cole, NFL insider, earlier this week, and he said, look, if they go to 0-3 and it's still ugly, this might be the last week for Mike McDaniel, because if it's not working, something else is going to have to happen. Things will get worse before they get better for the Chargers. This is going to be a Buffalo blowout. Like, I can see this being a 38-13 game. Not because I think the Bills' defense is that great. I think the Bills' defense is okay, but they're not at this point. The Chargers aren't going to solve their issues here and go toe-to-toe with a team that, whether DJ Moore is healthy or not, it doesn't matter. You're getting Josh Allen in what looks to be his signature season in a career full of signature years. Right? Like, this could be a 60-touchdown season for Josh Allen, and I may be shorting him. Like, 60, what are you doing, man? Don't, I'm going to get 75. Like, he's on pace for that many touchdowns this year. That's the kind of year and the start he has had. But this is where things get really interesting, Mike, because the Chargers, they could start 0-10. Oh, this is how fast things change in the NFL.
0: 2 weeks, you are riding high.
1: You lose to two teams that 29 other teams in the NFL, outside of the teams you're playing the first 2 weeks, would say, oh, that's how I want to start the season. At home against the Cardinals and the Raiders? Oh, what a favor you did for me. And not only did they lose both games, they lost both games by double digits. The offense didn't look good. The defense didn't look good. So what game are you really going to win? And you see the gauntlet of the schedule they have at Buffalo, at Seattle, Denver, at Kansas City, at the Rams, Houston, at Baltimore. They're not going to be favored in a game until late November when they play the Jets. Okay? 0-10 is on the table for this Charger team, because they're not going to be favored in any of those games, Mike.
0: What's up right now is you're looking at a squad where the interior of the offensive line was a concern, retooled, reconstructed, but then you lose your center. Okay, so Alton, Slater are back, but they've got to now pick up for the guard play that's been suspect. Okay, cool. Ladd McConkey, you had the hospital ball week one. He's playing with sore ribs. That's going to linger a bit. You look at O'Marrion Hampton. He's fumbled in a couple of huge positions, and he's not getting much of a push behind that offensive line. So your ground game has been grossly inefficient to try to open up things in the pass game. And defensively, you've been gashed at times by Jacoby Brissett and Kirk Cousins. Let that sink in a second. 3, 2, okay. And now we're back. So they're talking about concepts. Remember after week one, very telling when Justin Herbert was as frustrated as he was at the podium in his postgame, talking about, you know, the different things that had gone wrong in the opener against Arizona, 26-14, both losses in both those games. But I don't know that I'd seen him that frustrated before, right? And obviously the Chargers, we've watched the ebb and flow of his career, some really big moments, and people still waiting for the next, you know, ascent, right? That next step up and consistency in big games, big moments. And we recognize the individual talent. But you're also looking at a guy who the frustration between the cadence and the construction of what McDaniel's trying to do shows in week one. That's not good. It's not good. And it's festering, because then you lose at home to a Raiders squad that I think their over-under was 5 coming into the year. They're 2-0 going to New Orleans this week, and they get Brock Bowers back. So suddenly it's like, you can say, hey, Chargers, no, that ended up being a good loss. No, it wasn't. It's a terrible loss. Because once again, your offense that was supposed to be redesigned and perfected, and we were going to have this weird marriage of Harbaugh and McDaniel, right now, they're already in counseling.
1: Exit out by Fresca, exit Swollen Dome, the Jason Smith Show with my best friend, Mike Harmon. Let's find out what's trending right now in the wide world of sports from someone who unfortunately has to stick around until this Clemson-Cal game is over.
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1: That's the deepest I have ever heard your voice, Steven, all the years I have known you.
3: Number 5, Indiana beat Northwestern. It was 29-23. Army got a late touchdown to win at Temple 21-17. Temple was stopped on fourth down twice, missed a 42-yard field goal attempt. Wins for UAB and Rutgers. Bears quarterback Caleb Williams missed another practice today with his hamstring injury. Case Keenum might be starting Monday against the Eagles. As for the Rams, star wide receiver Puka Nacua is doubtful for Sunday night at Denver with the sore groin. He hasn't practiced in over a week. Vikings running back Aaron Jones practiced fully today. He returns this Sunday at Tampa Bay. Seahawks quarterback Sam Darnold returns from injury this Sunday at Washington, but wide receiver Nico Collins of the Texans is out again, hamstring injury. As for the Jets, tight end Mason Taylor is out with a thumb injury, missed practice all week. 49ers defensive end Nick Bosa is expected to miss a few weeks with a calf injury. Mike Evans, San Francisco wide receiver, returned to team drills today. He is questionable with a hip injury. Philadelphia running back Saquon Barkley returned to full practice after a stinger last game. The international golfers lead the U.S. 7-3 at the President's Cup in Chicago after sweeping the Friday foursomes. Golden State gave Steph Curry a two-year extension, including a player option. Charlotte forward Colin Knepel will miss the preseason after a hamstring injury in the offseason. The L.A. Sparks fired coach Lynn Roberts after two seasons. To Major League Baseball, it's coming down to this final weekend of the regular season. Arizona won its sixth straight game, 11-4 at San Diego, against a Padres team that had won 15 of 17. Now the Diamondbacks are just one game out of the final NL wildcard spot behind Philadelphia, and we've only got 2 days left in the season. Philadelphia, I won't say they're tanking, but they are under 500 the last couple of weeks. Philly got shut out at home by Tampa Bay 2-0.
1: You watch, Arch Manning's going to be playing for them next year. Just watch.
3: They won't take him. Boston swept the Cubs 4-3 and 2-0. Why a doubleheader? In Boston, the weekend storm. So the series finale Sunday afternoon will be played in St. Petersburg, Florida. The Red Sox wild card, by the way, and this is now set in stone, best of three series at the Yankees opening Tuesday. Cleveland and the White Sox each won. White Sox still a game back of the first place Guardians in the AL Central. However, the White Sox do own the tiebreaker in the division. White Sox have clinched at least the last AL wildcard spot, but the division winner gets a first round bye. And finally, to the AL West division, Houston and Texas each 79 and 81, tied for first. Someone's going to win this division and head to the postseason next week. They each lost.
1: Are we sure
3: tonight.
1: About that?
3: I'm
1: we sure
3: fairly,
1: about that?
3: Fairly sure about that.
1: I don't know, man. I think they might go to the National League to take another team. They can do that.
3: They each lost on the road tonight. And by the way, Houston does hold the tiebreaker. Houston beat them head-to-head 9-4. There is no one-game playoff anymore. It's decided mathematically now. And the most popular player jersey of the year belongs to Shohei Ohtani of the Dodgers, with Aaron Judge of the Yankees second, Pete Crow-Armstrong of the Cubs third. This was based on sales of Nike jerseys from the Fanatics network of sites, including the MLB shop, since opening day. Back to you.
1: Wow, I really thought in that story somewhere it's going to be. And the number one jersey, of course, is the Orioles' Pete Alonso. Hey, it's so popular this year.
0: How about the fact that the last eight hits that he's put up are all home runs?
3: He had two more in the first game of the doubleheader that they split with the Yankees. Yeah. Pete Alonso leads the league with 113 RBIs and has 43 homers.
1: It's an awesome year for Pete Alonso. And the Orioles and the Mets are just separated by zero. And they'll be sitting next to each other in the postseason. So there we go.
3: And
1: all
3: the
1: works
3: Mets
1: out.
3: Payroll was, what, $350 million
1: in
3: last
1: place? That doesn't matter. It doesn't matter.
0: Hey, we strive for accuracy and specificity here on this show. Right, Steve?
3: Hey, we
0: Steve?
3: Can update the late college football. Clemson's just scored on a long touchdown. Extra point will make it 24-10 at Cal late in the game. Watch me.
1: Steve DeSager. Thanks so much, Steve-O. Mm-hmm. Coming up next, our last previews of the night. Two more big NFL games to get to, and the college football game of the day. Keep it right here. We finish with a flourish. Jason and Mike, Fox Sports Radio.
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11: I go, hi. 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
12: Wow.
11: And I was like, I didn't order this. And he goes, love the show.
12: Wow. That's that New York
11: and
12: market.
11: Stu,
13: that is special. 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
30: 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I don't think people understand how bad Green Bay has been this year. They're atrocious. The Titans are laughing at the Packers. They're awful. Sunday against the Jets, great example. Fourth quarter, there's about a minute 15 left. All they need is one good completion to get in the field goal range. 3 and out. I mean, and that's not a knock at the Jets. Like, you got Jordan Love. 3 and out. And I've said this before, Dave Wannstedt, you can lose games, can't lose a locker room. Right now, to be this bad on the offensive side of the ball, don't tell me it's just the O-line. It's the head coach. I think they've lost the room. It's year 8 for Matt LaFleur. In the last couple of years, the only reason the Packers made the playoffs, and I like LaFleur, was because they extended the number of teams that make the playoffs. They have felt like they have slightly regressed in the last 2 years. This is Man Overboard.
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0: Two more NFL games to get to, and we'll close with our picks for the number one college game tomorrow. Look, one game I'm going to tell you to stay away from, right? Ravens-Cowboys. Look, maybe the game of the week in the NFL, it's Lamar Jackson and it's Dak Prescott and suddenly Baltimore looks great and Dallas, who knows? Yeah, this game being in Rio and all the talk of the field and how the field might not be ready and the players are concerned and is the safety level there. Yeah, I am staying as far away from this game as possible. It's no longer just who travels better. It's now the field. Who knows what's going to happen? Like, there's other places to go for picks. If you're asking me, like, hey, if you put a gun to my head and say, what do you think in this game? I'll go with Baltimore because at quarterback, they're still better. I have more confidence Lamar Jackson will make the plays he has to. Baltimore's defense is still really good and probably will give the Cowboys problems just enough. But my confidence level in this, nah. Hey, overseas and now you got a field with problems on it? Yeah, stay away. Stay away.
2: Over under floating around 53.
0: I can't even tell you the over-under, right? Oh, it's a bad field, so people will be slipping. There'll be a lot of points. Or it could be people are slipping, nobody can get any traction, and no one can move the football. Like, I can't even give you that.
2: Better QB, better running game, because Derrick Henry is a mutter. 3.5 points is the line on this one. Zay Flowers probably not going to go. The other thing we got to keep an eye on, and this is more long-term, certainly raise the hand here, but Stanley, who they bank on being healthy, he's not. And whether he's able to go on Sunday is still a big question. And whether they all join in unity and say, we're not playing on this field, still remains one of those. I don't think any bet cashes then. I think it's just called off if they decide to boycott and just go to Carnival.
0: Mm. Now, my favorite game of the week. Yeah, it's my dentist. My favorite game of the week. Vegas and the Saints.
2: How great is this, right?
0: Both teams should be 2-0. The Saints should be 2-0. The Raiders they're riding high, 2-0. Like, nobody expect this. All the drama of the summer is Kirk Cousins going to be the guys at Mendoza, and they're 2-0, and it's awesome. The bandwagon is at its zenith. They come back to reality this week, not for anything more than people are sleeping on how good the Saints are, specifically how good their offense is. Tyler Shuck's the number one quarterback in the NFL the first 2 weeks. You see how quickly this team can put points on the board. The second halves of games are incredible for them. Hopefully they don't wait till the second half for this game, but you're talking about their home opener. Vegas is probably going to be a little flat coming off of 2 wins in a row. I'm telling you, the Saints are the NFC South champs this year. They're a dark horse Super Bowl team because they have the weapons to put points on the board. They'll get the football a couple of times from Kirk Cousins. This will be a Saints win, and suddenly we'll be taking them really seriously because, hey, the Bucs will be 0-3, and the Panthers are still going to wind up being the Panthers. And look, that's a bad division, and the Saints are the best team there.
2: We did the preview of the week for the I Watch Flex podcast, so give Dan Beyer full credit for this line, Jason. Like, the Raiders can't be 3-0, right? Now they do get Bowers back. 3.5 is the line, 42.5 the total. Looking at where we're at, Shuck, Olave, and some hybrid coming out of the backfield, right? We don't know who's going to be the lead guy. It still should be Etchen going forward. He's got 71 yards through 2 games. So curious to see how the workload split goes, but they hold serve at home.
0: Tomorrow, it's Texas and Tennessee, the college football game of the day. This is going to be Arch Manning on the ground. Tennessee's defense is really good, right? This is going to be a prove-it game for Arch Manning, where he's going to show when things are really, really difficult and we can't throw the ball, I can still find a way to win. You're going to see his speed on display, broken plays. I think he runs for a couple of touchdowns. I love Texas, and I love the under for Texas in this game.
2: Yeah, I'm looking at Tennessee's defense to wreak some havoc, getting into the backfield and shutting it down. This is like a 24-10 kind of game to me.
0: Exit out by DeFresca, exit Swollen Dome, the Jason Smith Show with my best friend, Mike Harmon. 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
13: I think the concern's becoming concerning for Matt LaFleur. 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
15: And here's what you need to know.
19: This is the final weekend of baseball's regular season, and Cleveland is still a game ahead of the White Sox in the AL Central standings. They each won Friday night. In the AL West, Houston and the Rangers each tied for first still. They each lost. Houston does hold the tiebreaker if it comes to that Sunday night. Arizona won its sixth straight game, 11-4 at San Diego. The Diamondbacks are now just one game out of the final NL wild card behind Philadelphia, which got shut out 2-0 at home by Tampa Bay. Boston swept a doubleheader from the Cubs. There was a twin bill in Boston due to this weekend's storm there. The series finale, Sunday afternoon, will be played in St. Petersburg, Florida. Golden State gave Steph Curry a two-year extension, including a player option. In college football, number 5 Indiana edged Northwestern 29-23, and Seahawks quarterback Sam Darnold returns from injury this Sunday. I'm Steve DeSager.
20: Begin, shall we?
15: FNA.
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15: 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They're kicking the weekend off. It's FNA.
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15: 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Kevin Figures and Adam Osley.
27: That is right, another edition of FNA on FSR. Thank you guys for joining us as always. At KFig1 is where you can find me on X. Adam is at Follow Adam A on X, and we are at FNA Show on X as well. You can also hit us up on our YouTube page for FNA as well. 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
28: Hey.
2: Adam, Ashlyn.
28: Right. FNA Show on the YouTube side. Starting to pick up a little bit of steam here.
27: That's right.
28: I think I put up a video last week of us talking about video games for an entire segment. Sports video games. We were having fun with that with producer Julian. That's one of our latest videos. And this will be up later tonight.
27: NBA Jam, where you can play, have like Manute Ball play next to Dwayne Wade, play next to Spud Webb, play like an all-star, superstar, classic roster.
28: Yeah.
27: I didn't know about.
28: Legacy versions of NBA Jam now.
27: I like it.
28: That's cool. Whatever it takes to keep the game around, I'm fine with that. You know me, I have my NBA Jam arcade cabinet behind me all the time now when I do videos at home.
27: So as the video game buff that you are, and sports buffs as we both are, obviously big fans, were you a fan of the arcade style games more so than the simulation type of games? Were you more of an NFL Blitz, where a strike of lightning hits a guy running to the end zone versus, you know, Madden, where it's the real deal, Holyfield?
28: Getting struck down by God just because you were leading in the game doesn't feel fair.
29: My name is the Lord!
27: Even the playing field, you know?
28: They call that the rubber band effect, where, like, if you're up big on the computer or your opponent to try to even the playing field and handicap things, things will snap back the other way quickly, like the rubber band. That was annoying to me, honestly. If I'm kicking ass, I'm kicking ass. They shouldn't. It's same thing in Mario Kart. If you're in the lead, yeah, you never get the red shells. You never get the lightning bolt if you're in the lead, making everybody smaller.
27: And that dreaded blue shell for the person in last place, and you're barely winning over like the person in second and third, and they hit you with the blue shell, and you end up losing. Happens to me more often than I like to admit.
28: It's freaking socialism.
27: That's why I love and hate Mario Kart at the same time. You're not wrong.
28: That's why I played Crash Team Racing, Crash Bandicoot. Go. That was my favorite kart racer out there. Diddy Kong, also pretty good. So yes, our credentials are laid out for everyone if they're wondering if we're video game nerds now.
27: Yes.
28: We can go deep with it.
27: Oh, we could. Trust me. Much, much deeper. Do we have a video game fact coming up, by the way, at the end of this hour, Adam, since we're on the subject?
28: You know what? We're going to nerd out in geek news this time because something came out earlier today involving television shows and the greatest television shows of the 21st century.
27: I saw you tweet about this and you are not happy.
28: No. No one should be happy, Kevin. No one should be happy with the glaring omissions from this New York Times definitive criterion list of the top 100 shows of the 21st century. I cannot believe some of the stuff they left out.
27: You know they do this so they can get people like you riled up to talk about it, to give it more promotion.
28: Congratulations.
29: I'm not here around this week.
28: I'm not here to F around this week. We'll give you all the pub you want, New York Times. I'm not even going to slam them because they just presented the polling. But we'll tell you what the criteria was, who voted on this, and what shows were left off that are some of our favorites.
27: So, yeah, well, someone else who's not here to mess around this week is the great Petros Papadakis. He's going to hop on with us for a little bit, talk a little bit about the college, big college football matchups coming up this weekend, namely on the West Coast, USC and Oregon, a huge pivotal game for both teams. I think rare that you would say a pivotal game when it's week four of the season, but considering Oregon already has a loss on their ledger, they probably can't afford to lose again considering the schedule they have left on their coming up left in the season.
28: Yeah, there is a level of desperation from Dan Lanning and the multicolored uniforms going on there. Yeah. They should be bringing their best against USC, who hasn't beat them in almost 10 years now. So
27: pretty
28: Lincoln
27: remarkable.
28: Riley has his own cross to bear and his own signature win he's still looking for.
27: Yeah, so the OP is going to join us coming up in the next hour. We have another edition of the NFL Six Pack, which we get to every single week. We have two on, two off, and Mike is back. We got Mike on the mic coming up next hour as well.
28: Let's go. Let's start things off, though, a little bit first off.
0: Let's go.
1: It's go time.
0: Let's
27: go. Can I start with this, Adam? Just a little bit of college football from Friday night.
28: Yeah, why
27: before,
28: not?
27: Before we dive into the NFL.
28: Seems
27: because,
28: topical.
27: Well, number one, I want to talk about Indiana. You know, Kurt Cignetti says, Google me. And if I Google you right now, I say you almost lost to Northwestern. Now,
4: yeah,
27: granted,
4: it's pretty simple. I win. Google me.
27: You did. And you know what? And you won on Friday night, Kurt.
28: If you
27: and,
28: Google, did they win tonight, Kevin? They did.
27: You say yes. 1,000%.
4: Yeah, it's pretty simple. I win. Google me.
27: I think what it's going to end up being, and look, this happens all the time. Great teams, you know, end up running up against. And by the way, I think that David Braun has done a great job recovering Northwestern. I mean, he took that job over a couple of years ago in the dead of night with in the midst of the Pat Fitzgerald situation. He took over like 2 weeks before, if even maybe even a week before Big Ten Media Days. And for him to take the program and have them competitive the way that they are, Aiden Childs is a local kid from Los Angeles area playing well for them. Good on them for putting up some fight against a team like Indiana, but I do think it's kind of a microcosm of college football and what we're probably going to see moving forward. These dynasty programs that are running roughshod over everybody year over year over year, I think you're just going to see less and less of it. Now that there's more money into college football, and Northwestern is getting ready to open up a brand new stadium, and they've pumped some money into their football program, something they've never done.
28: Won't be as nice as the Intuit Dome, I can already tell you that. What, am I biased? What is it? So
27: how much money and side deals did Steve Ballmer get to be able
28: okay,
27: to finance
28: Okay, Kevin,
27: that thing?
28: Let's but, get back to college football
27: hey,
28: here.
27: You brought it up, all right? So it's like, hey, I'm not, I got them all night, brother. Trust me. But the idea that, look, Georgia's still steamrolling people, but again, they're just getting ready to enter into conference play. They play Oklahoma this weekend, which people think that's going to be a blowout. I'm not so sure, to be honest with you. Maybe we can talk about that a little bit later. But I think the landscape of college football in general, where you're going to have these giant behemoths that win every single year, 13, 14 games a year for four or five straight seasons, I think it might be a little more cyclical than that because of NIL and because of the transfer portal and the way the rules are currently set up. And I think it's actually a good thing for the sport.
28: People were talking about this. I was listening to a podcast earlier. It escapes me what it was. But, you know, progress isn't linear. A couple of seasons ago, Texas was in the college football playoff, and they were very close to beating Ohio State, who went on to win it all over Notre Dame. The next season, they have high expectations last year, and they asked the bed with Arch Manning.
27: By the way,
28: to Florida.
27: That same season, they almost beat Ohio State. They almost lost to Arizona State in the first round, lest we forget that.
28: And
27: Cam
28: now,
27: Scataboo.
28: This year, they beat Ohio State.
27: Yep.
28: They look to be a contender again. They look to be heading towards the playoff. Progress is not linear. Some of these teams, it may not just be, oh, we're building, and every year we're going to get incrementally better. That's typically not how things go. That's probably especially not how things are going to go right now in college football with the current landscape.
27: No, but then you can also just have your meteoric turnarounds. Kurt Cignetti came in year one, they went to the playoff, and in year two, they won the damn thing and didn't lose a single game. So I think it's going to look differently for a lot of different programs. And like,

0: on.
1: Evening, Commissioner.
0: This is what every league wants, where every fan base is invested and you're making more money because they all feel like they have a chance going into a season. It's not quite that way with college football, but it's more that way than maybe it's ever been before because of the expanded playoff, which could get even bigger to 24 teams. Because of what you're mentioning now with NIL and guys moving around so much, you can have overnight turnarounds like this.
2: And that's the thing with the expansion of the playoff, too. And I was someone who was, and we talked about this for years on the old FNA podcast, like what is the ideal number of teams that you would have in a college football playoff situation? I liked six.
0: You did?
2: I was like, I liked eight. And I was like,
0: I
2: do
0: like
2: not,
0: it. I like it.
2: I don't love it. And I was like, all right, you give me 10, but don't give me any more than 10. I got to tell you, 12 seems pretty damn good.
0: Yeah.
2: But if you open, I think 24 is a little bit too much, to be honest with you. But if you can get me from 12 to 14 to 16, that's a pretty healthy number. Every conference can be represented. Group of six conferences can be represented. And everybody by now, by week four, five, six of the season, you have a lot more games that have a lot more meaning as opposed to saying like, well, so-and-so has two losses. They're freaking done at this point in time. So no need to care about them. At a point in time back in the day where I'd say I thought it would hurt the regular season by adding to the playoff or adding more teams to the postseason, I think it's actually going to end up helping it.
0: Well,
2: because there's a lot more games that are more relevant.
0: Indicative by the fact that we have a game, it's not even October yet, that feels like an early playoff type of game between Oregon and USC where so much is on the line.
3: They're close to the next round for the tournament.
0: The tournament has not started. We're not close to that. And yet we have a game with real stakes at the end of September because one team that was ranked number two coming into this year took a really bad loss on the road.
2: Yeah.
0: That kind of does away with that original argument that many people had is you're going to water down the regular season. It does. The regular season still matters. It's still relevant. It still works.
2: And to a lesser degree, and they lost to a much better opponent, but look at LSU and all the hype that went into that game last weekend against Ole Miss. They end up losing. Now they end up hosting a Texas A&M team that's won their last couple of, well, actually they lost last week against Kentucky, beat Arizona State and looked bad in doing it. That's a huge game for both of them. Two teams with playoff aspirations, and who knows exactly how that's going to pan out. So there's a lot of big games with a lot of playoff implications happening early in the season, and I think it's great. I think it's healthy for the sport. I think the more teams that have a bite at the apple, SEC, Big Ten, ACC, even going into the group of six, I think it's just better for the sport as a whole. I think it's bad for the sport when you tell me that certain conferences enter into the season and you just know from day one they don't even have a shot. Now, maybe they're going to get into the postseason and get their asses handed to them by a group of a Power 5 conference or Power 4 conference. Great. We'll take it. But I at least want them to get a shot. Get them a seat at the table. And that's something that smaller schools, unless they went undefeated and a bunch of other power conference teams didn't go undefeated, never really had a legitimate shot to be able to do.
0: Seat at the table like Lattimore in the program before he bashed his head through that window or whatever he was doing while he was all roided up there. Like I think it's an interesting conversation. And we'll get to the NFL and the Packers and what happened last night next segment. But what we got going on the West Coast right now, and we do have some West Coast bias for anybody who's wondering here. And we're just trying to even things out because of all the East Coast bias we put up with our entire lives.
4: West Side!
0: Oh, it's West Side. And Tupac's killer is cooked.
2: Took long enough.
0: Yeah, a little while. Too soon. This matchup between USC and Oregon, we'll have Petros on with analysis at the top of the next hour. This is the type of thing we've been dreaming for since the Pac-12 dissolved, where we have two teams, and we had it a little bit with Oregon and Washington as well, but here in Southern California, USC is finally in this position where it looks like, okay, Lincoln, this is it. You said the window was open. If they lose this game tomorrow against Oregon, if they can't beat Oregon when they're this vulnerable as they have looked with Dan Lanning so far, I'm going to say the window was like King Thomas or whatever in Game of Thrones when he just walked out of it afterwards because his wife died. That's the type of window that was open as he was on the top floor of it, of course. If USC does not handle business tomorrow against Oregon, I'm not saying it's going to be easy, but I am saying even as a Ducks fan right now, I think I would pick USC.
2: All right. I mean, I'm concerned. Your Ducks are favored at the Coliseum, by the way, by 3 points at last check.
0: It's 3 points now? Okay. I thought it was almost a pick 'em at one point.
2: Okay. It was. It

0: At last check, and I can check it right now, but it was 3 the last time I checked earlier on Friday.
1: I just don't trust Dante Moore, Kevin, at all currently. I think he's still, we talk about seeing ghosts and shaking off cobwebs, and you mention the name, and this may bring Dante Moore to his knees, Kurt Cignetti.
2: Yeah, it's pretty simple. I win. Google me.
1: You know who he won against twice last year? Dante Moore and the Ducks, including in the playoffs.
0: Dante did not look good in either of those games, by the way.
1: And he hasn't looked good so far, and I don't care what the hell happened against Portland State last Friday night. It is irrelevant. Ridiculous.
0: We talked about it at the time that meant nothing.
1: No. That, honestly, if anything, it could work against them and give them false confidence. Like, I don't... I really think Maiava might be in a better place, especially because they're a lot better at home. I think both of these teams, Kevin, honestly, could be front runners and teams that can beat you at home and don't show up on the road. I'm worried about the Ducks in that way, and I know USC's been like this for a while.
0: Well, hell, look at what happened to USC last week against Rutgers. Rutgers, who lost to UMass and didn't lose to the UMass, they got their asses kicked at home. Now, granted, UMass is undefeated, and maybe they're going to be resurgent for the first time in 35 years as a football program. Who the hell knows? But Rutgers gets run off the field against UMass, and then they're within a touchdown of beating USC last weekend. That shit never happened. And I know Gary Patterson's been out for a while, and, you know, the last time he was at TCU, I'll ask Petros about this too, because as great of a defensive mind as Gary Patterson is, his defense the last couple of years at TCU was not good. I don't know if it was a forced retirement or what the situation was, but he left. He'd been out of football for 5 seasons. He comes back to USC, and a lot of the same issues that had plagued them previously under Lincoln Riley from the defensive standpoint are still facing them right now. And by the way, I just looked. Oregon's getting a hook. 3.5 points there, Adam.
1: Ooh.
3: Never tell me the odds.
1: Somehow I feel worse.
0: Yeah. So look, I do believe that this game is bigger for Oregon because they already have the loss, and it's a terrible loss to Oklahoma State. If USC were, now look, it's not likely to happen, but I'll frame it for you. If USC were to lose at home to Oregon, they still have the ability to beat Penn State on the road, to beat Ohio State later in the season. So if they end up losing, they play Indiana as well. Yeah, well, no, they do. Are they going to beat them? No, but the game still has to be played. Look what Northwestern just almost did tonight. So you never really know. So I'm just laying it out there. It's not a must win for them. I do think it's great for the psyche of the program from a confidence standpoint. You mentioned going back to their Pac-12 days, Oregon owning them over the past decade. But if they were to lose this game, and finish the season, say 10-2, one of their losses being to Oregon and one of their losses being to one of Indiana or Ohio State, or Penn State, they still have a path to the playoff because they would have quality victories on their schedule. Oregon, if they lose to USC, you already have 2 losses. The chances of you making it with 3 losses in a 12-team playoff, I think, is really, really difficult regardless of the conference that you play in. Texas saw that last year. They were 9-3 in the SEC and just missed the cut.
1: Oregon is holding the West Coast crown right now. Their domination on USC, it goes back to that Halloween game with LaMichael James. And who was the quarterback that stole the laptop? For Oregon. Are you saying you're going to have to be more specific? Okay, there have been some issues.
0: It wasn't Dennis Dixon.
1: Dennis Dixon. It was the guy who eventually, I think, went to Ole Miss.
0: Oh, it's Ole Miss, and he played in the CFL for a little bit. His name is on the tip of my tongue.
1: Start with an M, Kevin. What the heck was his name? But they blew the doors off. And I remember
0: Jeremiah
1: Masoli. They blew the doors off of USC, and the aura came off with it. That was the end of Pete Carroll. It was a Halloween game in 09. And ever since then, I think Oregon is 8-2 against USC.
0: Yeah.
1: And their average win margin is 18 points. Mm. When you talk about ownership.
4: Total ownership.
1: I know Oregon hasn't won a championship during this time, but they've been kicking the living S out of USC for some time now. That used to obviously be the powerhouse when they called it the Pac-1 because they were so dominant and didn't really have competition in the old Pac-10 or Pac-12.
0: Well, now USC's beating their chest, and they're calling out Oregon, and they were winning the recruiting battle, and you mentioned our window is open. There's billboards up in the city saying our time is now. So I guess we're going to find out coming up here in a few hours because Lincoln Riley has basically said that there aren't any excuses. Now, Petros did tell us when we talked to him earlier in the season, but just before the season started, that they might use the excuse of, well, we have so many young freshmen on the team and so many guys, which, by the way, is Lincoln Riley's fault. Because for years, this is year 5, I believe, with USC, refused to recruit the state of California, one of the most talent-rich territories in the entire country
1: and gave it
0: in
1: up
0: his
1: to
0: backyard.
1: Oregon. And gave yeah. it up to Oregon.
0: Oh, Oregon, Alabama, Clinton, all these teams came into California and owned it because he thought he was still in Texas, or excuse me, still in Oklahoma, and recruited Texas and a bunch of other places. It was like, dude, you have all this talent in your backyard. It took them going out and getting Jim Bowden's son to be the general manager of USC for him to say, nah, man, what the hell is, what are you talking about? Look at all this talent you have right here. Now all of a sudden we have these star freshmen. Gee, I wonder why. Because you're actually recruiting the freaking state that you play in, Lincoln Riley.
1: And so while the fact that they have so much. Yeah. A great recruiting class this past season. Like, you would expect it to be more difficult now because they let everybody else drink from their milkshake.
0: Right.
3: Drink your milkshake.
1: How did you not defend your own territory like that? Hey, why are you giving it up? The hubris.
0: One in the series of missteps of Lincoln Riley over his tenure here at USC. But look, all can be forgiven. Yeah, all can be forgiven. If he finds ways to beat Oregon, finds a way to even beat Ohio State later in the season, God forbid, and find a way to make it into the playoff, you're making progress. But the idea, I heard somebody say earlier this week, well, if USC wins 10 games and they're knocking on the door, but they just missed the playoff, you know, you're probably not going to get rid of Lincoln Riley. It was like, I'm sorry, man. He raised the level of his own standard this year. He didn't say this explicitly, but basically it's playoff or bust. If Lincoln Riley and USC do not make the playoff, I don't think it necessarily matters how it doesn't happen. If it doesn't happen, something needs to change.
1: I'm sorry. My biggest concern in this game from the Ducks side and thinking about USC is their defensive line versus the Ducks offensive line, which got shredded against Oklahoma State. And their two tackles look completely unprepared. And I'm starting to wonder, I don't want to throw this out there, maybe this is too much of a hot take, but was Will Stein the brains of the operation with Oregon?
0: I don't know.
1: Is it too soon to say that, Kevin?
0: They've had too many offensive coordinators between, you know, Stein was there before,
1: well, look
0: and the
1: at
0: head coach
1: at
0: Arizona State was there before. Kentucky, he came in and did his Cignetti impersonation at his opening press conference. He said, the team is better because of me. And then they went out and got their ass kicked in the second half against Alabama. But baby steps. I appreciate the confidence.
1: I like what they're doing.
0: They've had so much turnover. Maybe it was Stein, but was it Dillingham? What, they've had so many different guys there. I don't know if it's necessarily that. Certainly the lack of continuity doesn't help. I'll give you that. That there is something to be said for that.
1: The lack of continuity and your quarterback that's supposed to go number one in the draft looks like he's regressing and the pressure is too much right now. And he's under more of it because of the offensive line. The defensive line for them hasn't showed up at all.
0: That's the most surprising to me is how bad that defensive line has looked.
1: It's unbelievable.
4: Surprise, motherfucker.
0: Every starter.
1: Like
0: everyone.
1: They're supposed to be the best in the country from a lot of people's estimations.
0: Like, yeah, and you got worked over by Oklahoma State, who lost to Tulsa two years in a row.
1: I don't understand when it looks like you're primed to have your best chance maybe of winning the national championship or at least getting there in this new playoff era, and you're totally falling apart and not leveling up or not meeting the moment right now. It's just, it's honestly shocking to me. So I don't have a ton of faith in them going into the Collie. I don't. Yeah,
0: well,
1: I think there's going to be problems there because it could end up, it looks like in recent history, everybody who wins this game has put up 30 points. In between USC and Oregon. It feels like the same thing is going to happen again.
0: Yeah.
1: And I just wonder, is Dante Moore going to be equipped to get into a shootout right now if his confidence isn't where it needs to be in this big road test after what happened last time out on the road in Oklahoma State, Stillwater? I don't know. We'll see. Yeah.
0: We'll see what happens coming up later on Saturday. We'll talk to Petros Papadakis about that coming up next hour. Coming up next, speaking of lack of confidence, how much confidence do we have in that team that plays in Green Bay, Wisconsin right now? We'll talk about that coming up next. FNA on FSR.
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0: Most guys are done at like 28. 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
17: Coming up in about 30 minutes or so, Petros Papadakis from Fox Sports and FS1's college football coverage is going to join us, talk about USC Oregon, talk about Lane Kiffin and his saga and what happened last weekend against Ole Miss and coming up this weekend against Texas A&M, among a few other things. So we'll get back into college football like we led off the show. But Adam, what the hell happened on Thursday night in Lambeau Field?
16: My God. I'm feeling good about having the Packers on the hot seat after week one.
17: I was going to mention that. We talked about that last week. The last 2 weeks, I think we both brought it up when it comes to the Packers and LaFleur specifically.
16: Ahead of our time, Kevin.
18: You're a smart motherfucker. That's right.
16: They have real issues going on. I saw this stat, and this may be, you know, the crux of it, but their offensive line, they only have a 16% O-line pass block win rate, which is said to be the worst in NFL history. Can't protect.
17: How many bad offensive lines I've seen as a Raider fan throughout the years? History? Are you sure?
16: Well, they should have cross-checked with you, obviously.
17: My God.
16: Now, this may only go back to, I don't know, PFF stuff or okay. Whatever they could actually grade these things out. I don't think, you know, when there's a seal here and a seal here, they're talking about Lombardi times. But, yeah, it's bad, basically.
17: Now, they were down two starting offensive linemen last night, so we'll give them that. But still, to have a lackluster effort like that against an Atlanta Falcons team that's been reeling, they get their starting quarterback back, but it's not like Michael Penix is the second coming of Dan Marino or anything. He sure as hell looked like it at times on Thursday night, but my God.
16: You know, honestly, we used to talk about this at times with, I can't believe I'm making this comparison for the Packers. They may, Packer fans, plug your ears here, but, you know, back in the day with Andy Dalton and Marvin Lewis.
19: The ginger gene is a curse.
16: They got to a point where they were really consistent in the regular season.
17: Made the playoffs almost every year.
16: They'd get to the playoffs, and then they'd screw the pooch.
17: Now, LaFleur at least has won a playoff game or two.
16: He has.
17: That's something Marvin Lewis never did.
16: But I do wonder, sorry, Marvin, starving Marvin for a playoff win. Yeah, I think that's what we used to call him. But I think what can happen eventually is your playoff habits can start to bleed into the regular season, and that becomes your identity for now 17 games and not just one or two games in the playoffs. And the Packers' issue has been collapses, mm-hmm. and they collapsed spectacularly against the Vikings in week one. And they almost lost to the Jets and probably should have. More on that coming up in the NFL six pack. But I think they're starting to progress and maybe teams are figuring out LaFleur's offense or what LaFleur's scheming, I should say. Because sometimes a guy comes out and he's hot and people suspected this was Sean McVay and they were wrong. They thought, okay, flash in the pan, new Wonder Boy, new mad scientist. We'll see the legal catch up. Well, sometimes that happens. Sometimes, though, Sean McVay's case, it's a cat and mouse game and he keeps adjusting back. I don't know. Is LaFleur not adjusting back? Are teams starting to figure him out?
17: Maybe. There's a couple of things working against him, too. I think part of that is Jordan Love, and I don't know if he has developed the way that they thought he would. His numbers have actually regressed these last three seasons, which is alarming, to be honest with you. His completion percentage is up, but pretty much everything else, passing yards, interceptions, his touchdowns are way down. 3 years ago, he threw, I think, 34 touchdown passes. He threw 23 last season.
16: Hey, I put him on my hot seat for a reason.
17: Yeah, I get it. And defensively, I think we even talked about this. I think we talked about this when we did our NFC North divisional preview. I said, yeah, any number of these teams can really can compete and win this division. But I don't know about the Packers, mainly because I just don't trust that defense. Micah Parsons, whether he's healthy or not, I just don't know if there's enough help. I don't know if I like that defense as a unit, to be honest with you, generally speaking. And I thought they had enough talent on the offensive side. I think the biggest offensive issues they've had has really just been health, specifically at the receiver position. They've had so many guys be in and out of the lineup, and I don't know if you can blame LaFleur or Jordan Love for that. And then the lack of being able to run the ball early in the season, you can chalk up to the fact that they don't have Josh Jacobs, who is one of the best players in the entire league at breaking tackles and yards after contact, which if he's playing between a god-awful, historically bad offensive line, as your numbers are saying, would absolutely help to have a player like that. So I'm not ready to say the season is over based on the way that it started, but it certainly is something worth monitoring, considering that I already thought that LaFleur's seat was a little bit warm coming into the season to begin with.
16: I got to say, Kevin, I think they're cooked.
3: The bum's lost!
17: Already. You're ready to declare them dead already.
16: I honestly think it's game over.
3: Game over, man! It's game over!
16: Only because, look, if you're in the NFC South, you can get away with this and figure it out. But you fall too far behind in the NFC North, it's just too difficult. And I think they have maybe some fatal flaws. You mentioned Jordan Love. He's regressing. Yeah. He's not playing better. There's all this psychological warfare with them in late game situations now. It's not just about the talent and who's available. Are they going to live up to that talent? Or are they going to crumble every time a team makes a run on them? Because that has been the trend over the last year now. I just think they have too many bad vibes going on. And it's even weird seeing how many people are getting off on their lack of success. Not just me here.
17: Wait, is there like the giant clamoring or people celebrating the demise of the Packers? I haven't seen this.
16: I think there's a lot of Bears fans, you know, and Vikings fans.
17: Is that because Mark Ramsey's over there? Is he giving it to you right now?
16: Mark, is that true? You've been getting nasty with it. I've seen you in the forums to going out celebrating all these Packers losses here. Is that true, Mark?
6: Celebrating with the Packers when the cheese really is horrible.
16: The cheese ain't even that good.
17: Yeah, the cheese does smell horrible right now. That's for damn sure.
16: I think it's jealousy because they've lived such a charmed life. Not just going back to Lombardi and Bart Starr, but they had about a 35-year span of solid quarterback play. The Vikings didn't get that. The Bears didn't get that.
17: The Bears have never had that.
16: Like, all their rivals now have been waiting for this moment of the downfall of the Packers, and in particular, maybe with the quarterback position, because you get the handoff from Brett Favre to Aaron Rodgers. I mean, they haven't dealt with anything like this before, and maybe Love pulls out the tailspin, and maybe it's not all his fault, and the offensive line is obviously contributing to his struggles to some degree, but I just don't know if he's going to be able to live up to what they've had over the last 35 years at this point.
17: It's not the same, but it's almost like C.J. Stroud. He hasn't regressed that much, but it's like you look so spectacular your first year as a star. C.J. Stroud started as a rookie. Jordan Love sat for a couple of years before he actually got into the lineup, but for you to have experience, more experience under your belt, and to get progressively worse, that's the most concerning part. I don't know if I ever thought Jordan Love was going to be a superstar quarterback. I thought he was a guy that you could win with, who could be a good starting quarterback that you can win with if he has enough weapons around him. So I don't know if I ever saw him as a franchise guy in the same way that I thought C.J. Stroud would be. But certainly I thought he would perform better than this.
16: Yeah. And you're getting to that point now where it's like, okay, are you going to be the one to elevate everybody else around you? You've had the seasoning. Now, maybe some of the positional players, they're in and out. They're not as good. We need you to make them better because you're supposed to be in your prime. That's what we're banking on right now, and it's not happening.
17: Yeah, well, the leash is typically longer for the player than it is for the coach. And look, the floor's already been there for 8 years. You know, he got to the conference championship game his first couple of years there with Aaron Rodgers, and then a couple of divisional losses. You mentioned the terrible loss against the Bears where they gave, what was it, 20? They blew a 20-point lead in the fourth quarter, whatever it was.
16: Awful.
17: And they also blew a lead against San Francisco, I think, the year before or 2 years before in the divisional round. So, like, this has kind of followed him throughout his tenure. So, you're coming up on a decade with very little to show for, considering what the expectations are there for the Green Bay Packers. I think there's going to be a longer leash there for Jordan Love. They say, okay, we're going to stick with him and see if we can find another person that can tap into his potential better than you have. So, if they have to pick one over the other and it comes to a head at the end of this season, I think it's probably going to end up being LaFleur who ends up getting it.
11: You're out.
17: Yeah, I see it happening.
16: Definitely, because it's easier to talk yourself into, we'll just bring in a new coach, a new coordinator. We'll be able to bring out the best in Jordan Love that way. He still has all the talent. They'll be able to get rid of whatever the bad juju is. Everything is still there. It's just the wrong guy to pair him with and match him with. That's all it is. And maybe that's the truth, but... Yeah. I would definitely go there before I make a decision about a starting quarterback, where it's much harder to find guys that are this good and this talented with this pedigree.
17: I mean, just look what Sean McVay was able to do. Jared Goff looked completely and totally lost with Jeff Fisher and the coaching staff he had there. 1 year later, Sean McVay turns him into a Pro Bowler. So
16: yeah.
17: Coaching obviously matters. And one more thing on the Packers. I know we have to run here, Mark, but a word to the wise to Tucker Kraft. If someone asks you about the home fans booing you, the only answer is, you know what, it's not a fun feeling, but I understand their frustration. We have to give them something to cheer for. That's it.
16: What did you say?
17: I'll go on this long spiel about, yeah, it's disappointing, especially during our home opener. You know, it's not like we're out there not trying to win. It's like, okay, we get that. We understand, especially coming from you, with all due respect. And Tucker's a great player coming back from an injury. I get it. He dropped two big passes Thursday night as well, which doesn't help his cause personally. So he says that after the game, and a bunch of people are coming after him on X and a many social media posts saying, like, hey, man, how about you catch the damn ball and I won't boo you? It's like people pay a lot of money to be entertained. And if I were a Green Bay Packer fan sitting there at 9 o'clock at night and you're getting your ass kicked by the Atlanta Falcons, who have looked listless the first couple of games of the season, I am not entertained. And I'm not yelling out insults about you or your mom or anything like that. I'm booing because I'm not pleased with what I see. That's what fans do. Yeah. There's nothing wrong with that. Just say, you know what? We haven't given you anything to cheer for.
16: I just don't understand it. They paid the money. You can go out there and boo. And when you have Bears fans like Mark breathing down your neck, waiting for your downfall and praying for it, which has been happening with the Packers lately, yeah, you're feeling a little bit more pressure as a fan now, too. Everybody's on edge. Everybody's on tilt right now. So, of course, they're going to come after him a little bit. Just own it. Don't pull Deshaun Watson here. What are you thinking? Whatever you do in life, don't pull Deshaun Watson, I guess.
17: Yeah.
16: Bottom line.
17: Definitely words to live by on many different levels.
16: Coming up next, some good scripts to live by in certain TV shows. Certain TV shows that didn't make the top 100 by the New York Times that just dropped earlier today. Top 100 TV shows of the 21st century. We'll tell you what they got right and what they got wrong. It was a lot. I'm Adam Mosley. He's Kevin Figures. This is FNA on Fox Sports Radio.
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4: Oh, boy.
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4: 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Because he's such an inspiring guy and pep talks. Like, so to see him out there, we know he's good in spurts, but to lead a team at this stage of the career when he's broadcasting and he's a personality and doing all these other things, I just don't know if the focus is there because the reps aren't there. 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
32: 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What are those two teams going to do in terms of, do you keep Jackson Dart? 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
3: 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Going to be on the call of Air Force and Nevada this weekend for FS1. Going to talk USC, Oregon, among other things. But right now, Adam,
16: let's get pissed. Bill
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39: Brace yourselves, gentlemen.
3: All right, Adam channeled his inner Kellen Winslow back in the day. I'm pissed. This is BS, man.
16: I do not want to channel my Kellen Winslow.
3: That's fair.
16: I know the quotes.
3: Yeah, that's fair.
16: You got the list in front of you?
3: I don't, actually.
16: The list to make us pissed. Okay, I put it in the little chat, private chat thing here at the bottom of your screen on the YouTube side, Kevin, since we are at FNA Show on YouTube, if you guys want to find that. But there was, and unbeknownst to me, this was coming out today. I didn't know what type of big deal we were dealing with here, but this is the New York Times put together the 100 best TV shows of the 21st century. They say it's now complete. They've done it. Like it's Frodo dropping the ring. It's over. It is finished into the fire in Mordor or whatever. Yeah. So the ranked list came from a survey that the New York Times conducted of 516 actors, showrunners, and behind-the-camera crew members and others across the TV industry. So the responders included West Philly Rays star Coleman Domingo. Who's that?
3: Who?
16: I saw West Philly and I was like, Fresh Prince?
3: That's what I was saying. I was like, oh, okay, Will Smith's in the mix. And he's not slapping people. He's voting on polls. All right.
16: Anyways, there's 100 different TV shows listed. And what's kind of impressive for certain things like a series, like let's say True Detective, they'll put True Detective Season 1 as the 35th best TV series of the 21st century.
3: Okay.
16: So I can tell you, and you can guess what number one is here, I bet, Kevin.
40: Pop quiz, hot shot.
16: Trust me. You like the show.
3: I do. So you know, I've seen the show.
16: Oh, yeah. You've seen the show all the way through.
3: So I was going to say, well, it's not Game of Thrones, which I know a lot of people loved. I did not watch. I watched one episode of Game of Thrones.
16: Game of Thrones ended up number 6.
3: Okay.
16: Which may have been number 1 if it wasn't for the last season, which was season 6, I think.
3: Okay. Breaking Bad.
16: You got it.
3: Oh,
16: you
3: sweet.
16: Got it.
3: Yes.
16: Breaking Bad was number 1. Better Call Saul is disgustingly number 27th. It should not be that low. What's that?
3: I have not finished. I started Better Call Saul, but I have not finished, or I have not caught up if it's still going.
16: Well, that's why it's number 27. No, okay. It did finish. I think it had 5 seasons.
3: Yeah.
16: I think it's actually maybe better than Breaking Bad.
3: I've heard people say that, which that's a high bar. So.
16: It is the thinking man's Breaking Bad.
41: You're a smart motherfucker. That's right.
16: It's just so well crafted. It's the same people, Vince Gilligan. They figured out more and more how to tighten up the story and do everything better. But I actually met Bob Odenkirk the other night. I told you that.
3: You did tell me about
16: today.
3: That earlier, yes.
16: But I'm still glowing. I saw him at a Thai place, and he was nice. And I said, season 4 of Better Call Saul is the greatest season in television history. And he pointed to his heart and said thank you.
3: You say, oh, so he didn't say, that's, thanks so much, man. You know what? The pad thai's on me. He didn't say that, huh?
16: Okay, you didn't go
3: dinner's
16: that
3: on me tonight. Okay.
16: No.
0: Where's my money, bitch?
16: But it was still nice of him to acknowledge me there. I just, this list is killing me. Like, okay, here's some omissions that I cannot believe are included in the top 100. Not top 10.
3: So this
16: not
3: is
16: top 25.
3: Complete omissions whatsoever. Yeah. Not in this at all.
16: Okay. I'm not even complaining about how low they are like I just did with Better Call Saul being number 27.
3: Right.
16: Scrubs isn't even there. How do you not have Scrubs on the list?
3: Scrubs is pretty good.
16: Not highfalutin enough for you? Like, what's the problem here? I could see it with Trailer Park Boys, but Trailer Park Boys, damn it, should be on the list.
3: I feel like that was one of your personal favorites. I don't know what...
16: Would should be everyone's personal favorite.
3: Okay, all right.
16: Not enough people have watched it because it's Canadian.
1: I am a liquor.
3: Why is that what it is?
16: What about Fargo? How is the show Fargo not on the list? That's one of the most well-made shows in the last 20 years. What are we talking about? And then I got a couple of miniseries like Sharp Objects on HBO, not on the list. Top of the Lake, yeah. Not on the list. Rome, not on the list. Boardwalk Empire, not on the list. Cobra Kai, To Catch a Predator.
3: Right, all right, you lost me with the last two. First of all, I think To Catch a Predator was Nightline or whatever, or Dateline, so that's a spinoff of an actual show.
16: Whatever.
3: And then Cobra Kai, I never really wanted to see it, to be honest with you. Was it really that good?
16: It's really good.
3: Top 100 good?
16: Jersey Shore should have been on there, too.
3: You know who's good? Petros Papadakis is going to join us next. FNA on FSR. We are Fox Sports!
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21: Jackson Dart's injury doesn't just doom the Giants' season, it clouds their future, too. If is a very, very dangerous word. If Harden, KD, and Kyrie can ever get healthy and play together, Brooklyn will be fire. If the Cowboys would ever pay for a top coach on the market and hire a real GM, Super Bowl trophies. If is a word talking yourself into something, business, sports, life, that you know is not going to happen. You know those parents. You know, if our son could just get his act together and meet a nice girl. He's 49. Ship has sailed. Okay? Be careful on the if stuff. If the young offensive stars for the New York Giants can ever stay healthy, it's fool's gold. And I like them all. Jackson Dart, let's start with him. 44% of the time as a New York Giant. Injured or in the blue tent. And frankly, he's not the biggest guy with the best arm. He's not the most athletic. So playing on the edge is his advantage. You can't take that from him. Or he's just not that special. The edge makes him special. Cam Scataboo, even his commercials look dangerous. Scataboo's style, which is collisions first, is not sustainable over a long career. And I love him. Okay? I mean, even finesse running backs do not last long in the National Football League. He is the most violent runner in the league. Malik Nabers, super talented, Malik Nabers, he's already missed 15 games.
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4: Wow. Falcons roll the Packers 35-14. Bijan Robinson, one of our favorites, he was dominating last night. Packers rushed for 17 yards. That's it, 17 yards. And this, you know, once again, that offensive line was banged up. They were missing, I think, six of their top 10 highest paid players. Micah Parsons not there. And you're looking for Jordan Love to do something miraculous, but you can't be one-dimensional. He tried to be. But give credit to Atlanta. This was one of those, hey, we're going to be in primetime our next three games. I hope you enjoy it. Well, now I'm looking forward to that. With Michael Penix Jr. III, he played really well. But the focus of that loss is on Matt LaFleur.
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16: Seattle Seahawks quarterback Sam Darnold returns from injury this Sunday at Washington, but LA Rams wide receiver Puka Nacua is doubtful for Sunday night at Denver due to a sore groin. In college football on Fox TV, fifth-ranked Indiana at home defeated Northwestern 29-23, victories for Rutgers, Army, and UAB. The international golfers led the U.S. 7-3 at the President's Cup in Chicago. Golden State gave Steph Curry a two-year extension, including a player option. It's the final weekend of the regular season in Major League Baseball. Houston and Texas are each 79-81, tied for first in the AL West as they each lost Friday night. Arizona won it six straight. The Diamondbacks just one game out of the final NL wildcard spot behind Philadelphia, which lost 2-0 to Tampa Bay. Cleveland and the White Sox each won. Boston swept a doubleheader from the Cubs. I'm Steve DeSager.
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3: 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Coming up later this hour, it'll be the NFL six-pack, the return. Yet another week of the NFL six-pack. We also have Mike on the mic returning as well later this hour. But right now, we got another big weekend of college football coming up, and one of our favorite guests coming on to talk about with us, Adam.
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16: Well, with the Battle of the King of the West Coast taking place later today, we decided to bring in the Dip King, who dipped out from being a USC honk, according to some, a hater, according to others. But objective analysis tends to leave people upset on both sides. We're on his side, though, as Petros Papadakis joining us here on FNA on Fox Sports Radio. Check him out on Big Fox, calling games on college football, as he is a college football analyst. And, of course, the Petros and Money Show on AM570 LA Sports. And now he has the new YouTube channel, Petros Papadakis College Football. Pete, what's up?
31: Hey, not much. I'm here in Reno, Nevada, for the big game tomorrow night or tonight at Mackey Stadium between Air Force and the Wolf Pack. So it should be a physical battle, and that's what I'm doing. But I know that everybody wants to talk about USC Oregon, which is the battle for West Coast supremacy, as you mentioned there in your excellent open. So I know what my purpose is. I know you guys don't want to talk about Air Force Nevada.
16: I mean, Kevin, you got anything on Air Force Nevada? Or?
31: You got anything on Air Force Nevada, Kevin? Yeah.
3: I can't say I have a whole lot, to be honest with you.
16: You remember that game with Kaepernick against Kellen Moore back in the day? All right, let me ask you this, because Kevin brought it up about a month ago when we last had you on. He mentioned Dan Lanning. Could his seat be a little bit warm just because they never got over the top? And now it looks like they're regressing.
31: No, I don't think that's fair. And maybe because of the jitters of people at Oregon, and they're literally in a race against the clock when it comes to Phil Knight, who's a very old man, who's given billions of dollars to the University of Oregon to be a great athletic institution, and it's been very successful, and they want to deliver him a championship, and he's very old. So I think some of the jitters there maybe are what you're referring to. They have had a lot of attrition when it comes to coordinators. They lost a guy last year to Kentucky. Kenny Dillingham was there, who obviously is at Arizona State now. Tosh Lapoy is at Cal. So they have new coordinators, and maybe they're still trying to figure out their identity that way. If I was an Oregon fan, though, I would be upset that they were physically beat up against Boise, even though they won that game. And then they got the door locked behind them in Stillwater and got out physicaled in that game. Who are they? What's their identity? Are they more like a Dan Lanning team, or like you described, a regressing sort of unit? I'm not sure about that yet. And I don't think scoring, whatever, 77 points against Portland State or 80 or something.
3: I think it was 84. Don't short them.
31: Yeah, what's the difference?
16: I heard what you said, beating up on the baby seals. That was good.
31: Oh. Yeah, well, you know, I mean, somebody said on Twitter that it was like a bully getting beat up and then showing up at school the next day and beating up on a handicapped kid to prove his supremacy. But there's always something going on in a football program internally that you never know. There's reasons that coaches do such stuff. You might not like it. It might not be a good reason, but there are reasons. But as far as, I mean, I don't use that last week for Oregon as an indictment against Dan Lanning. I think Dan Lanning, if either coach deserves the benefit of the doubt in this game, I don't think it's Lincoln Riley. I think it's Dan Lanning. He's had Oregon playing at a very high level ever since he's been there, unlike the two guys before him who left Oregon for other jobs. He stayed in Eugene, even though he's from the South, and hunkered down and touted that program. So I don't think that. Now, of course, if the bottom falls out like it did for Mark Helfrich, they act quickly. And I don't think that'll happen this year. But it is interesting. I think Oregon's identity, for the first time in a little bit of a while, is in question just because of the way they started the season. But USC's identity seems like it's exactly like it's been the last few years, which doesn't really bode well in the Big Ten and how the Big Ten is going to play out this year. And yeah, maybe this is the game of the year for Lincoln Riley and it's for West Coast supremacy, but they still got to play Ohio State and they still got to play Indiana. So
16: yeah, you lose this game, you're probably not making the playoff.
31: Yeah, I think that's fair to say. And I think if they lose this game, you'll get people shrugging their shoulders and saying, this is the same thing that we've been used to seeing for some time now when it comes to USC. So I think that the seat will be much hotter, win or lose. If you lose for Oregon, I think, yeah, people are going to be upset. If USC loses, I think people are going to be even more fed up, even people that have defended this Lincoln Riley era, which basically has sort of regressed every year since he's been there. I mean, if you can't win the Pac-12 with Caleb Williams as your quarterback, what the hell are you going to do in the Big Ten with Jaden Maiava as your quarterback?
3: Yeah, well, especially considering that this year, the time is now. The billboard's up all over this city. I mean, they've made no secret about the fact that they plan to take the Giants
31: step
3: forward.
31: The window's open.
3: Yeah, exactly. Apparently, it wasn't open before when you had the Heisman winner, as you mentioned a minute ago. And then Lincoln Riley, I don't know if you saw this week, got defensive when asked about the defense and how they performed against Rutgers and, you know, we see more things than you guys see. It's like, which I guess is technically true. I guess I'm not sitting here watching all 22 film, but I know bad defense when I see it.
31: Paid $80 million to be their coach either.
3: Yeah, well, that's the thing too. And everybody, you know, were so excited about Gary Patterson, and I was too. And you go back his final year at TCU, their defense wasn't very good, and he hasn't coached in 5 years. And now people are saying because of how they've struggled to start the season defensively, maybe he wasn't the right choice for defensive coordinator. But then who has been? Everybody that he's picked. D'Anton Lynn was solid, but I don't know if there were anything dominant. Nothing has really worked on that side of the ball for them. And now they're playing against an Oregon team that, defensive issues aside, to start the season, they can score with anybody. So it's not looking good right now for USC, despite the fact that they believe this is going to be their year, quote unquote.
31: Well, I mean, I tend to agree with you there, Kevin. I think USC should probably be controlled in this game in all three phases, kind of like they were last year at Autzen Stadium. But they are going to be playing at home, and that does make a difference in college football. But you're right. I mean, De'Anton Lynn is a coveted defensive coordinator at the FBS level, much more so than Gary Patterson. De'Anton Lynn left to go to Penn State, probably because, much like every other coordinator, he's frustrated trying to call defense around Lincoln Riley, who calls his own offensive plays. And that's a problem. That's proven to be a problem for USC over the last few years. So that makes it...

0: it has something to do with their head coach and what his overall mentality is.
1: Can we talk a little bit about Lane Kiffin? Because it's one thing that I don't really understand, and I'm sure he's a good offensive mind and all that, but the fact that he's so sought after and thought of as his great head coach, and he loves being the villain. It's like, if he's the villain, he's the Joker. Like, he gets just close enough before Batman ends up kicking his ass and he goes back to Arkham Asylum. Like, what is the last big game that Lane Kiffin has ever won? But everybody seems to fall in love with him and all the stuff that he does and all the subtweeting. It's just something I don't get. You know Lane a little bit. I just don't understand the hype around the guy that's never really won anything.
0: Well, I mean, look at Deion Sanders. I mean, we're talking about modern day college football, yeah. And it is sort of a conundrum where attention and TV attention in season is like currency.
2: They're and playing for Big clicks. Noon, we're playing for wins.
1: That's right, Dan Lane. Yeah. You're right.
0: Yeah, Big Noon, game day, you know, who's going to show up? And who's going to tout us, and maybe we win the Alamo Bowl at the end of the year, maybe we don't, but there is something to be, and then the best story going on right now in all of college football is Cignetti at Indiana, and they have a totally different approach, right? So, and they get attention, but it seems more warranted because the wins are there, but it's a very interesting point that you make. Lane Kiffin has been an agent of chaos for many, many years. And that's just kind of how it's played out for that's what he likes. I feel like if he doesn't do that, he feels like he's not getting enough attention. And overall, I don't know what it means for the end of things at LSU, but everywhere Lane Kiffin's been except for Boca Raton, he can't go back. He can't go back to SC. He can't go back to Knoxville. He can't go back to Oxford. I guess maybe he could go back to Fresno, where he was a coach, a GA, and an ex-player. But he's a confounding person. And honestly, I don't know a lot of people that like being around him. But he gets a lot of attention. I hate the fact that he does hot yoga, which is something that I do.
1: It's near and dear to your heart.
0: I really hate.
2: Fighting a real show.
0: Yeah, really. That really bothers me. But other than that, like, I don't know what to say. I mean, he's been the same guy forever, and it's never about his team or his players or their development or the identity of the people around him and the program. It's always about him, and it's always something to do with him and what he's doing or not doing. And it was even like that when he was a coordinator at Alabama. So, I mean, I'm not surprised. But it is kind of surprising that he's become such a popular entity on television. I mean, you could say that he ruined last year's college football season in a lot of ways with the way he handled himself and the off season. I think a lot of people were very satisfied to see them lose to Ole Miss.
2: Smoke weed, talk S like Lane Kiffin. He's a pop culture icon. Sark, a little bit more likable, I guess, with Texas.
0: No.
1: I don't think that disagrees.
2: They're going to take it on Tennessee. Have they gotten over the hump now beating Ohio State in your mind, or is there still a lot of question marks here?
0: Oh, I'm sure there's still question marks. I mean, Sark is a little bit like Lincoln Riley in that he is... I mean, not really. I mean, they're going to be a more complete top-to-bottom football team with a better identity as a program through the president of the university and the athletic director at Texas. But at the same time, you know, he's still a play caller, and he still finds a way to screw it up at the end every year. You could say, what's he ever won? A lot like, as a head coach, a lot like Lane Kiffin and Deion Sanders. It's a hype machine. It's a different hype machine, with a little bit more legitimacy, especially after the Ohio State victory, but it's still a hype machine. And they're going to go on the road at the SEC, and they're probably going to lose one or two games. That might still be enough to go to the college football playoff, but no, I'm not. I mean, we're in September. I don't believe in anybody until we see a little bit more. These are college football teams that are thrown together. At least they have spring ball together now because the second transfer portal window is closed. But these are college football teams with young people that are still figuring out their identity with their coordinators and all that in the first part

0: And there's still going to be a lot to figure out about all these teams. But no, I'm not ready to anoint Texas as the title. I do like how Arch Manning has improved, and I think he's a good player and a good leader for that team. Seems like a nice kid, somebody to root for. But overall,
1: He laughs at AI slaps. So he's a demon.
0: Yeah, well, obviously, you know, he needs to be punished for that. That's one of the worst things that's ever happened in the history of mankind. And he should be punished.
1: Did people forget what it was like being young and laughing at inappropriate jokes? Of course it's inappropriate. He's also young and stupid still. But he's making millions.
0: Yeah,
1: I get it.
0: It's a real conundrum to want to pay attention to college football and want to celebrate these guys, but then expect them to act like they're CEOs of Apple or something when they're in public. You know, you want them to have personality. You want them to be a bully, and the second they do anything, they get criticized by this whole sect of society that doesn't even know, you know, if it's pumped or stuffed in the world of football, just overall society. So that's troubling. But look, college football is great this year.
1: Yeah.
0: It's been a lot of fun. There's been great stories, top to bottom, at every level. There's a lot of attention on it. So that kind of thing, I mean, you understand because of the level of attention, but it is unfortunate because he seems like a nice young man that didn't deserve the backlash.
2: It's not like he stole crab legs or anything. My God, come on. Give the guy a break.
0: No. Yeah, Jameis was much more worse.
2: Oh, absolutely. And standing on top of tables and yelling out obscenities, you could be a lot worse.
0: I mean, but that's part of being in college.
2: That's true, too.
0: We used to do that stuff all the time.
2: Well, very unbecoming of a quarterback, though, P.P. You have to know that, right?
0: I guess.
2: All right. Check Petros Papadakis out on FS1 later tonight for the call of Air Force and Nevada. Follow him on X at the OLP and co-host of the Petros and Money Show on our local affiliate AM 570 LA Sports from 3 to 7 p.m. Monday to Friday. Pete, thanks for spending some time with us today, man. Appreciate it.
3: You don't want to talk about what about Air Force Nevada?
2: I thought you were on a time crunch. I thought we ran out of time.
3: No, I mean, I thought you guys like wanted to talk about Air Force Nevada, and we didn't talk about it at all.
1: What are the headlines in Air Force
3: you guys
1: Nevada?
3: Really, I mean, you guys really leaned into those national stories like it's a national radio show.
1: Well, some say it actually is. Fee, we love you. Thanks for doing it.
3: Thanks for having me, and good luck to everybody on College Football Saturday. Remember, there's going to be a bunch of games that we didn't even talk about that'll end up being the most interesting, because that's the beauty of the sport. You never know what's going to happen.
2: Like Air Force Nevada, which is why we should watch and get all the info and all the analysis from Pete.
1: Wait, is Carlo on the call with you? Because if that's the case, I do want to ask you a question.
3: I have Noah Reed. I have Noah Reed this week. The Denver Nuggets play-by-play man.
2: That's right.
1: You and Carlo cool, though, right?
3: Me and Carlo had a great experience for 3 weeks, and I hope to run into him again as the season goes on, especially if I lose Noah. But these tricky NBA basketball schedules and young announcers that are contracted to make all the games make it so I might be calling a game with the ghost of Kurt Gowdy by the end of the year. Who knows?
1: Well, he said he loved his time with you, too.
2: There you go. Yeah. He's on to different pastures, I guess, hanging out with... He gives Petros the boot and moves on to Adam now with the Clippers.
1: Oh, he's slumming it.
2: Yeah, exactly. Pete, thanks a lot, brother. Much appreciated. We'll talk to you.
3: My pleasure, as always, and congratulations on the successful national radio show.
2: Oh, I appreciate that, Pete. And congratulations to you for working with the great Carlo Jimenez, the radio voice, play-by-play voice of the L.A. Clippers. One of Adam's young Padawans, I should say.
1: I mean,
2: you took him under your wing, right?
1: You know,
2: I mean, Noah Eagle. I mean, come on.
1: Yeah, I knew them win.
2: Yeah, those wings wouldn't fly without Adam Oslin. Come on.
1: They'll be flying away. They fly away far away.
2: They fly away far away too, don't they?
1: Noah Eagle's on the call. Wait, he's back in town for Oregon USC tomorrow on NBC.
2: Sure,
1: so we got that going for us.
2: Are you and Noah hanging out, grabbing a couple of pops after the game or something? What's going on, Adam? I'm
1: surprised we're not. We'll see.
2: Are you
1: what
2: surprised?
1: Happens there.
2: Has Noah moved on up?
1: No. Yeah, Noah.
2: He's rubbing elbows with all the big important people, the Todd Blackledges and all those people, Mike Tirico at NBC.
1: Noah's a man of the people. He hasn't deleted my number or anything like that.
2: He just doesn't respond. He just leaves you on red. That's what it is. He deletes your number. He kept the number, but he just doesn't respond to
1: it's
2: your
1: It's nothing like that. He's my close personal friend. All right? We're cool. He's cool, and it makes me cool.
2: His coolness rubs off on you.
1: I would like to say one thing and clarify something when it comes to Arch Manning and the slap AI video that was out there that he got admonished for. It's like, I don't know. I have a hard time judging young people because I have a memory and remember how I was. And like a lot of what you think is funny when you're young is edgy Anthony Jeselnik like comedy and stuff that is very inappropriate. And the reason that it's funny to you is because it's really inappropriate and no one should do that. Right? No one should do that. He's not condoning it. I don't think you need to have this crazy faux outrage about it. I don't think he needs to be admonished to this point. Like, I thought that was, like, nobody that saw that AI video, and I thought it was dumb because I'm older now, but I could certainly see how kids would see it differently. But nobody is saying, oh, this means it's okay. Like, nobody feels that way about it.
2: Yeah, I mean, I'll be honest with you. Maybe because I am older, I certainly didn't find it funny, to be honest with you.
1: No, but
2: I think the issue, a lot of the issue came up for people to me is the fact that a lot of the reporters in the room who do know better, who are old enough, kind of leaned into it. It's like, oh, that's so, you're right there, Arch. And then I was like,
1: They kind of egged him on, it almost seemed like. They set him up. It was entrapment.
2: Yeah, and I don't want to go that far and say it was entrapment. I mean, he brought it up. He's like, hey, you guys see this video of what happened with the AI with Holly Rowe?
1: How old is he? 19? 20?
2: Yes, right.
1: I'm not surprised somebody like that would find it funny. But yeah, to take it to the level of, oh, this means he's condoning it or he's okay with it or something like that. No one thinks that. No one feels like that.
2: Yeah, I don't think he believes that you should do that in real life to anybody. And that there's an element of glorifying it, or not necessarily glorifying it, but saying that, oh, this is hysterical. Did you guys see this? I understand why people were upset by it, but I do think the way I saw it, it was like, yeah, this is probably a kid. The assumption is because his name is Manning and he's been in the public light for as long as he's been, the quote unquote, he should know better. And it's like, no, he shouldn't. Like, you can give a 19-year-old kid as much media training as you want. Like, this is just, it's just different.
1: It reeks of, oh, let's find something to be offended about today and make into a story. And it's just not that to me. I think people took it too far. And I think people forgot what it was like to be young. And that doesn't always excuse everything. Of course, you can make mistakes that affect the rest of your life.
2: I do think he was right for apologizing. Sure. I do think he should have apologized and not just let it float out there. I'll give him that.
1: It's just, yeah, I don't know. We can move on. We got the NFL six pack coming up. I just had to get that off of my chest a little bit. Six categories. Six. Count them. Starting with hot seat heat check. That's coming up next. NFL over the next hour right here on FNA on Fox Sports Radio.
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24: Coming up, we got Mike on the mic. Producer Mike takes over the show at the end of this hour. But right now, it's one of our favorites, Mark.
15: Time for the NFL six pack with FNA.
24: All right, Kevin, do we have to explain every category again before we start?
1: Just one more time, since we're still early in the season. So we have the hot seat heat check, the coach or player under the most pressure this coming weekend, trap game tap, a favorite in trouble or facing a trap game this weekend, the beer goggles game, an ugly matchup that might turn out to be entertaining, oh Troy potential, the player, coach, or team with epic fail potential for the weekend, under the microscope, game or player everyone should watch closely, and finally, the redemption round, a team or player looking to bounce back from last week's debacle. So, we start with the
15: hot seat heat check.
1: Adam, you want to get us started?
24: Yeah, I'll give you a hot seat heat check.
25: Why don't you have a seat right over here for me?
24: Caleb Williams' man card is on the hot seat.
1: Oh, wait, okay.
24: Not because he paints his nails. What he does with his cuticles is actually cute. It's a way to honor his mother, who worked at a nail salon. And hey, a good manicure will keep yourself from dealing with any hang nails, which likely also would have had him airlifted out of the stadium, which is basically what happened in that Bears-Vikings game last week, or in the fourth quarter in the red zone. Caleb Williams was running the football, and then all of a sudden, he reacted like his leg was caught in a bear trap. He went down, grabbing at that right leg, like he was Tim Roth in the back of the car, bleeding to death in Reservoir Dogs. I thought not only did he do his ACL, Kevin, but his Achilles.
1: Yeah.
24: I thought he did the full Klay Thompson treatment all in one blow on that leg.
1: That's one of those scary non-contact, you just go down in a heap. That was the first thing I thought, is this guy's done for a year.
24: The way Caleb Williams went down made me think someone put his name on the death note or something, or he was sniped by Tom Berenger. He gave the "my season is over, but I'm okay long-term" thumbs up to the crowd, only for it to be a slightly tweaked hammy that's day to day. What's crazy is he's had worse hamstring injuries in the past when he played for USC. He had a significant one in the Pac-12 championship game in 2022, and then he played three more quarters on it. Why did this one cause him to react like this? Instead of, it being moons over my hammy, it was like the moon landed on his hammy. That's how he reacted to that. I'm sorry. But my feelings feel cheated for the level of concern I had and the sympathy I had for Bears fans in that moment, and I was deceived. Because I thought it was that bad. I don't think I can forgive that performance by Caleb Williams anytime soon. That had me feel my own feelings to an extent. It made me feel like I was losing my man card in the process. And I need that. I'm a man. I'm 40.
0: Strong men also cry, Adam, you know.
24: Okay. That's fair.
2: Strong men also cry.
24: Strong men also play through a little tweak tampon. No, so Caleb, please. Please. Pay it off. Pay off the pain expressed during that collapse to the turf and stay out at least 1 week.
0: Just, get out and stay out.
24: Just to justify such behavior. Otherwise, your man card will be revoked and you will become a eunuch.
3: These nuts.
24: I know it's a Monday night game this week against the Eagles for the Bears, so he gets more time to rest up from that hamstring injury.
0: Hasn't practiced this week, by the way.
24: Please, keep whatever dignity you have left. Don't play, Caleb. Make us believe the injury was more severe so we can continue to root for you. Make us feel that there's still a man card tucked behind that towel on your buttocks that your hamstring is still connected to. It's not just day-to-day on your hamstring, but on your man card at this point, which is on the hot seat. And yes, I know the concept of having a man card discussion in 2026 is very complicated. I'm just having some fun with it.
0: This is still a thing? It's like, all right.
24: Well, what do you got?
0: Far be it for me to challenge a guy's toughness and all that. But yeah, I would say that when I heard that was a hamstring strain, I was like, huh.
24: I thought he died.
0: Yeah, I thought it might be a little bit dramatic, to be honest with you.
24: Oh, a little bit?
0: Everyone's pain threshold is different, Adam, so yeah. whatever works for you. I'm going to go.
3: Are you a real tough guy?
0: I'm going to go with the Chargers on the road in Buffalo for my hot seat heat check. Not a big on calling non-playoff games or non-elimination games must win, but I'm going to break my own rule and say that it applies to the Chargers heading into Buffalo on Sunday. By the way, going back to last week's six-pack, I want to apologize to Kirk Cousins. Because last year, remember I sat here and said he had a noodle arm and he couldn't throw deep anymore? I missed one very important caveat. He has a noodle arm and can't throw deep if the coverage is somewhat decent.
24: Oh.
0: He didn't have that much if an issue at all last year. Raider receivers are running wide open, 30 yards between them and the nearest defender. He can throw as deep as he wants to. Put as much air on that ball as you need. You don't need any zip when guys are running wide-ass open downfield. As the great Bruce Arians would say back in the day. So, for as much grief as the Charger offense has gotten from people, and they should, and I'm going to give them more here in a couple of minutes, what happened to the defense? I know Jesse Minter left for Baltimore, and Chris O'Leary's a first-time coordinator, but he'd been there previously. It's not like it was a brand-new system or anything.
24: Yeah.
0: You cannot have the Raiders with Methuselah at quarterback and practice squad guys at receiver lighting up your secondary, especially on the day when Ashton Dincy runs for 48 yards.
3: The Raiders suck.
0: What the hell are we doing? Simply put, the Charger defensive game plan last week was to force Kirk Cousins and the Raider passing game to beat them. And that's exactly what they did, despite not having Brock Bowers in the lineup last week. And then what about the Charger offense? People love Mike McDaniel because he's kooky and he's a sneakerhead and he loves hip-hop and he relates to the players and all that jazz. All that's cool. When you're producing and you're winning, it's great. When you're not, it just becomes the butt of a joke. And right now, the offense looks like a joke. Totally rudderless, can't run the ball. Justin Herbert looks lost and confused half the time. And when he doesn't look lost and actually is making good throws, receivers are dropping passes left and right. So the offensive misfortune is not all McDaniel's fault. I'll admit that. You can't blame him for the team fumbling the ball six times. Six. The fact that they fumbled six times and only lost one, that's an indictment on the Raiders. I'm going to put that on them, to be honest with you. And then David Njoku having a ball pop off his hands and into the chest of a Raider defender, that's just bad luck. I can't blame that on Mike McDaniel. It was a perfect throw by Justin Herbert. But when you come in with as much fanfare as McDaniel had, and with the track record of the success that he's had, the results have to be better than this. He got Devon Achane to explode in rushing really the last third of last season, despite not having an offensive line or a quarterback. And now all of a sudden with Amarion Hampton and all this talent, he can't do that. I'm not a body language expert, but I don't know if you saw this, but the visual of Mike McDaniel sitting next to Justin Herbert on the sideline, and Herbert is just staring off into space like a kid who's totally bored in science class or something, it speaks volumes. Plain and simple, they have to find a way to win this game in Buffalo for a couple of different reasons. Number one, quite literally, for their playoff lives. Only seven teams have made the playoffs after starting the season 0-3. The Houston Texans did it last year. There have only been seven that have done it. Now, it should be easier in the expanded playoff era of 14 teams, but since it's been expanded, it's only happened once. Okay. Number two, the season is effectively over if they do not win. We've talked about it. I brought this up in our season preview about this tough stretch of games that they have after their first couple of games. The next 7 to 8 weeks is murderer's row. They lose to Buffalo, especially in embarrassing fashion. Not only could this season fall off the rails completely, I don't think this is a hot take. I think it's a possibility they could be looking for a new head coach in the offseason. This is year three for Jim Harbaugh. Have not won a playoff game. They got dominated in Houston a couple of years ago. And then last season, they looked terrible in that game against New England, especially offensively. You're now in year three with a new coordinator who's supposed to be an all-star whiz, and your offense looks like this. I think it's a real possibility the Chargers could be looking for a new head coach, possibly before we even get to Christmas Day, if they keep going at this rate.
24: Yeah. I don't think you're wrong, actually. And I love Jim Harbaugh, and I love Justin Herbert, and I got him in a category coming up. But them losing both those games is completely inexcusable.
0: I don't care
24: what growing pains you're going through with new coordinators. The point is, you're supposed to at least scrape by in them while you figure things out and then get ready for Buffalo and the Ravens or whoever else is coming up over the next few weeks.
0: You go 1-1, Adam. Okay, it's the NFL. It happens. You can't go 0-2 against two teams that were cellar dwellers in their divisions last year.
24: Yeah, two of the worst teams in the league, including your Raiders.
4: That's right. Raiders suck.
0: It's true.
24: You know, as a Raiders fan, Mike.
0: That's right.
24: Producer Mike. And he's, you know, he's puffing his chest out about it. He's been happy about that. He's been happy about the downfall of my Clippers. He's been happy about the Dodgers getting the 2 seed. We'll see if he remains happy in the next segment, because it's Mike on the mic. Producer Mike takes over the show here on FNA on Fox Sports Radio.
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4: Point favorite? This can't be. And then I realized, oh no, Green Bay stinks. Like, that's like, I think at some point, if you're listening in Wisconsin, at some point you got to start having some conversations and go, hey, the game last week against the Jets that was basically gifted to us by poor clock management by the Jets, that was our only win in what's close to going on close to a year now. They're just maybe not very good at this point.
7: I feel like their Achilles heel on defense has always been stopping the run. 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Like, that's their MO. For some reason, like, they've been viewed that way for a long time.
8: The Green Bay Packers stunk last night. 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They didn't play real good defense. And Jordan Love, it just doesn't seem like LaFleur's statements about...
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14: Jalen Brunson will get the bag when he is up. He's the king of New York. They're not going to go short on him with money. 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
14: 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James Dolan knows he's the king. 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People will still come to see games. We'll celebrate Jalen Brunson. He's going to go to the Hall of Fame. We're going to retire his number, all of this. 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
0: Oh, it is FNA on FSR. Sorry to cut you off there, Adam. 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
1: Coming up, we will get back to the NFL six-pack in the very next hour. But first, Mark.
2: Hey, is this on? Quiet, please. Shut up. It's Mike on the mic.
3: Yes.
1: Producer Mike. Long-suffering Raiders fan. What's good?
3: Yeah, my entire life, actually. But it's all good.
1: A lot of people can say that.
0: You were alive for the Super Bowl run in 2002, I believe.
3: Yeah. I was 2 years old, yeah.
0: Great. All right, thanks. Like, really makes me feel old. Thanks, Mike.
3: Today I want to talk about America's darling quarterback. The quarterback that everybody loves. The social media quarterback that everybody loves that I got to see front row at SoFi Stadium this past Sunday. Justin Herbert. So Justin Herbert is a guy that everybody seems to love. Everybody seems to have excuses.
1: Well, everybody doesn't love him, as exhibited by what you just did right there.
0: Well, I will
1: Plenty
0: say the general narrative.
1: Overrated.
0: The general narrative, though, Adam, is that the issues are not necessarily his fault. He doesn't get a lot of flack for many of their misfortunes.
1: I see it.
0: General consensus.
1: As much as we should to this point.
0: Yeah, for as much as the quarterback position gets blamed for many of their team's shortcomings, I feel like Justin Herbert doesn't get as much of it as a lot of other players do.
1: It's not like he doesn't have the reputation of not showing up in big games. He catches crap for that. He does.
3: Not as much as other guys. I mean, come on.
1: What do you mean not as much as other guys?
3: People want to write off Caleb Williams in year three. People want to write off Cam Ward. People wanted to write off CJ Stroud. Why is it that Justin Herbert never gets written off for anything?
1: Well, he's been much better than some of those guys in the regular season.
3: Regular season.
1: Well, I'm just saying.

0: That's the reason, because people believe at some point it's going to translate to the postseason. It hasn't yet, and he has that knock on him. I've seen it all over the place. He had to answer questions right after losing to the Patriots. What needs to change for you in these games? I don't know. I haven't figured it out yet. So, like, the first question that he was asked.
1: I don't know. I'm just kind of tired of this whole narrative that it's like, oh, this is going to be the year. He's got the best roster he's ever played with. If we're going to just make excuses every year for this guy, why do we hype him up so much in the offseason?
0: This is clear-cut jealousy. You like Madison Beer, and you think Justin Herbert looks like freaking Thor out there. Hey, and so you set the expectations a little bit too high.
1: If I got paid millions of dollars to be the quarterback of a Los Angeles football team, date Madison Beer, and never get blamed for anything, shoot, I'd take that life in a heartbeat.
0: I just reject that he never gets blamed for anything.
2: I will never say never.
0: I think since last year, it has been pretty strong, the narrative that Justin can't win in the playoffs. I've been hearing this for a while now. So that's lame.
2: Yeah, it started with the Jacksonville, the blown lead against the Jacksonville Jaguars with Brandon Staley.
0: And that was his first playoff game.
2: Yeah.
0: And honestly, I think he's still thinking about that game. I think that game is still in his head. What were they up by, 28?
2: Yes, at halftime, I believe it was.
0: So you get that, you get the Texans, you get the Patriots game. People haven't let him off the hook for that stuff. Like, he has gotten the Clayton Kershaw treatment. Do you know what that's like? You know what that's like?
1: Yeah,
0: you know what that's like.
1: Yeah, I do, but I don't think he gets... I mean, people were talking about Kershaw not making the Hall of Fame because of his postseason performances.
0: You know why he doesn't take as much heat? Is because he plays for the Chargers. And not as much people care about the Chargers. Or the expectations with the Chargers, they haven't won a Super Bowl before. And they are in L.A., and the Rams are much more beloved. So yeah, in that way, it's a double-edged sword. He doesn't get probably as much praise when he does play really well because he's on the Chargers. He doesn't get as much negative press when he doesn't. But no one's going to survive this season if, like what Kevin said earlier, happens, which is very likely, that they're going to start the year like 2-7 or something.
2: Yeah, well, and the blame is still not going to be placed on his shoulder because we've seen the production. Whether they win or not in the postseason, we've seen the production level with him. And look, it's honest. He has not had the best of receivers at times in his career. He has not had the best running games at time in his career. He's come up small at times too, Mike. I'm not going to completely absolve him, but he has had some things working against him. But this is a big year for him and Jim Harbaugh. But we mentioned this in the first segment about Jordan Love, or the second segment of the show. Like, when it comes to the Packers, LaFleur is going to get the axe before Love is, because you have a talented player who has had production in the past. It is much more difficult to find a quarterback that you know can play than it is a head coach who has not been able to tap into it for whatever reason.
0: Mike thinks anything remotely positive that is said about Justin Herbert makes you a Herbert apologist.
1: Absolutely.
0: You think just because I'm a Ducks fan that I'm kissing his ass. I've gone after Herbert plenty. I need more.
1: Listen, I was coming into this season saying, oh yeah, the Chargers are going to win 11 games and they'll get bounced in the first round as Charger fashion, as they always do. Now this year, I'm starting to think, are they in the Arch Manning sweepstakes? Because they could be 0-10 real quick.
0: That would be quite the pivot if they just blew the entire thing up and somebody traded for Justin Herbert to get him out of San Diego or get him out of L.A.
2: I don't think I'd see that happening. If they totally bottomed out and they got a top three pick, they're using that pick to be able to fortify around Justin Herbert, not trade him away. He's not a guy that you trade away. He's too talented.
0: Ain't trading Madison away, I'll tell you that. They put a ring on it. Now, it's a good discussion. I think we got more on Herbie coming up next. More NFL six-pack.
2: You and Herbie, huh?
0: On Fox Sports Radio. He's Kevin Figgers. I'm Adam Osland. 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
13: And in poor taste. How do we know it's a beer? Like, that's the thing. When I heard this, I didn't see it. How do we know he's not holding an ice-cold Dr. Pepper?
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13: How do we know it's just not a can of Dr. Pepper?
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21: 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The Titans are laughing at the Packers. They're awful. Sunday against the Jets, great example. Fourth quarter, there's about a minute 15 left. All they need is one good completion to get in the field goal range. Three and out. I mean, and that's not a knock at the Jets. Like, you got Jordan Love. Three and out. And I've said this before, Dave Wannstedt, you can lose games, can't lose a locker room. Right now, to be this bad on the offensive side of the ball, don't tell me it's just the O-line. It's the head coach. I think they've lost the room. It's year eight for Matt LaFleur. In the last couple of years, the only reason the Packers made the playoffs, and I like LaFleur, was because they extended the number of teams that make the playoffs. They have felt like they have slightly regressed in the last 2 years. This is Man Overboard.
19: This is The Herd with Colin Cowherd.
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0: This is the final weekend of baseball's regular season, and Cleveland is still a game ahead of the White Sox in the AL Central standings. They each won Friday night. In the AL West, Houston and the Rangers each tied for first still. They each lost. Houston does hold the tiebreaker if it comes to that Sunday night. Arizona won its sixth straight game, 11-4 at San Diego. The Diamondbacks are now just one game out of the final NL wild card behind Philadelphia, which got shut out 2-0 at home by Tampa Bay. Boston swept a doubleheader from the Cubs. There was a twin bill in Boston due to this weekend's storm there. The series finale Sunday afternoon will be played in St. Petersburg, Florida. Golden State gave Steph Curry a two-year extension, including a player option. In college football, number 5 Indiana edged Northwestern 29-23, and Seahawks quarterback Sam Darnold returns from injury this Sunday. I'm Steve DeSager.
1: Begin, shall we?
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28: 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It's FNA.
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23: That's right, final hour of FNA on FSR. Thank you guys for joining us at KFig1 and at FollowAdamA is where you can find us on X. We are also at FNA Show on X, and at FNA Show is where you can find us on our YouTube page as well, Adam.
29: Coming up at the end of this hour, we'll get to two on, two off.
30: Never tell me the odds.
29: Two picks on favorites for this week in the NFL, two picks on underdogs. But right now, I got a bone to pick with producer Mike.
23: Uh-oh.
29: But we'll get to that in a little bit here in the NFL six-pack. What's our next category here, Mark?
28: Trap game tap.
23: Touched a nerve and, hitting up his Oregon family member there and Justin Herbert there.
29: Good guy. He's down to earth.
23: Amazing.
29: Deserves Madison. Well, I'll tell you what I don't deserve. The Panthers losing to the Browns this week. Don't you do it, Panthers. Don't you do it. Not again. Do you know the Panthers are only 4-3 in their history against the Cleveland Browns since they returned in 1999 with Tim Couch? That's basically a losing record against an organization that inferior.
23: Technically not a losing record.
29: But basically.
23: Okay. No, in no way, shape, or form is 4-3 a losing record, Adam.
29: It's the Browns, Kevin.
23: I understand.
29: Tie goes to the Browns.
23: Yeah.
29: If you want to be my Panthers again, though, you can't lose to the Browns in the factory of sadness.
23: My Panthers, not my Panthers.
29: That's right. You got to earn this, Kevin. You know that.
23: On a week in, week out, but it's a week to week. Got it.
29: Just like the NFL. Week to week league. Week to week.
23: Week to week loyalty. All right.
29: Basically. Do not make it this week instead of the factory of sadness there where they're playing in Cleveland. The factory of, actually, we decided not to kill ourselves today because we beat the Panthers. Okay? Don't make it that. Keep the pain train running on time in Cleveland.
31: Oh, I'm hurt!
29: Make it hurt. Keep that fan base medicated and numb to losses, which is where they want to be. It would actually be cruel to give them hope, Panthers. Don't toy with them. Don't do what Baker Mayfield did last week, which was get outplayed by Deshaun Watson in Big 2026, killing one of my on bets in two on, two off.
23: Yeah, that was pretty brutal.
29: It's embarrassing was what it was.
31: It's embarrassing.
29: I've laid out these rules before. If you lose to the Browns, you are the new Browns. So actually, the Panthers will be playing them three times this year because the Bucks are the Browns as well since they already lost to them. I expect three blowout wins by the Panthers. But it starts on Sunday in Cleveland, where you've already gotten a fair warning with them winning last week. You cannot overlook them. Do not fall for the trap game in Cleveland. No one gets to use the excuse of it was a scheduled loss because of the nightlife there. It's Cleveland. Come on. The only nightlife comes from the vampires known as the Haslam family that are sucking the fan base dry. I pray the Browns will someday have a meaningful loss again with an Ernest Biner-like fumble, because that at least tells you they played a game of consequence. But that shouldn't be happening this Sunday. Not today, God of Death, a.k.a. the Browns. Not to my Panthers. Not today, Satan. We're not letting it happen. Panthers, you beat them. You beat them good, soundly. Leave no doubt. in Cleveland on Sunday. Don't embarrass me. You've been warned. It's a trap game. What do you got, Kevin?
23: Oh, they're going to lose by 30. Watch. It's going to be beautiful. I love the Jimmy Haslam, you know. He traded away two of like the faces or two of the best players in the sports that he owns. He trades away Myles Garrett and he trades away Giannis Antetokounmpo in the same offseason.
29: Damn.
23: It's probably not something that you want to be attached to.
29: I didn't think about that.
1: I'm a dumbass.
23: My trap game tap. I'm going to the nation's capital. I think we could be in store for one of the first major upsets of the season. Now on paper, you look at Seattle and the Commanders and you think it's a completely unfair fight. And you'd be right. Washington 0-2. Seattle 2-0. Seahawks going to get their starting quarterback back this weekend. Commanders will be without their starting quarterback this weekend. Seattle dominant in their last performance, while the Commanders were not necessarily dominated by the Cowboys, but they lost fairly decisively in that matchup. So with that said, why do I say that Seattle could be in trouble here? It probably sounds like a cop-out, but to be honest with you, Adam, my reasoning, It's the NFL. We just talked about it being a week-to-week league. We see situations like this all the time, where an outcome looks so obvious, yet the literal exact opposite ends up ringing true. Now, that being said, there are at least a couple of things to look at in this game that might work in Washington's favor. So first off, Sam Darnold, yes, is back, but can we guarantee that he's 100%? Could he be a little skittish in the pocket? What happens when he takes that first hit? Those are things that we won't know until he actually gets into a game situation. I can see this Washington defense, which has actually played a little bit better than I expected these first couple of weeks, potentially coming up with a big effort at home against the Seahawks team that's traveling from west to east for a 10 a.m. kickoff, 10 a.m. Pacific time kickoff, which historically favors the home team back east. So that's something that needs to be taken into account. And then on the other side of the ball, since we're talking backups, it's not like Marcus Mariota is some kind of stiff back there, speaking of former Oregon Ducks there, Adam. He obviously has a lot of starting experience. He's seen it all. And I know the Seattle defense is excellent. They held Arizona under 160 total yards of offense after working over the Patriots in week one. But I can see them underestimating this Washington offense a little bit. You got Mariota, you got Diggs, McLaurin. Not to mention Julian Love is going to be out this week. Their other starting safety, who's been out the first couple of weeks, is also going to be out this weekend too. So there could be some big plays that could be made down the field for this Washington offense. So you might also ask, now, how can this be a trap game for Seattle? They're going home to play the woeful Chargers next weekend.
29: Oh,
23: I don't know if the Chargers, if you laughed at me earlier when I suggested this could happen, Adam, if the Chargers end up doing what I suggested and beating Buffalo in Buffalo, all of a sudden they head into Seattle with all the confidence in the world, and now the Seahawks will have a fight on their hands. Now, if you were to ask me to bet my life on the Commanders winning this game, I'm not doing it.
6: I guarantee
23: it. If you were to walk up to me and say, hey, man, what would you say if I told you I was going to take the Commanders plus 7.5 this weekend? I'd say, you know what? I don't hate it. As a matter of fact, I like it. Now, will this game make the cut in my 2-on-2-off selections? That's something you'll have to wait and see.
29: Okay. Next category here, Mark.
6: Beer goggles gay.
29: I guess. We're not that far apart, Kevin.
7: It's like 1 in a million.
29: No, I guess the odds were better than that. We'd be thinking the same thing with this game.
23: All right.
29: Because even though Seattle destroyed Arizona last week, which they did, and we were both kind of higher on Arizona, and they took a big step back, maybe that means we should be even lower on the Chargers since they beat them.
23: Yeah, there's that.
29: Apparently, the Cardinals are still the Cardinals, and Seattle, even without Sam Darnold, is still Seattle. They're going to Washington. They're facing the team missing their starting quarterback in Jaden Daniels, who had his elbow look like it tried to do a backflip while the rest of his body stood still. Like that was.
23: So would he have been justified to be taken out on a stretcher and to give the thumbs up with the actual arm that did work?
29: Yeah.
23: Would that have worked for him?
29: He's holding on to his man card.
23: Yeah.
29: I'll even let Tom Brady hold on to his for swearing on live TV.
6: You have to use so many cuss words.
23: That was pretty good, actually. I did enjoy that.
29: That was real. With my beer goggles on, I kind of like this matchup.
23: Yeah.
29: You know I like Marcus Mariota.
23: That's right.
29: I think it could be fun. The game's in D.C. I could see Marcus making some big plays and some dumb ones, but some big ones. And that can lead to an exciting game, and that's what a beer goggles game is all about. A game that looks bad on paper, but if you're drunk enough, it's not terrible. Now, I don't know if I could ever be drunk enough to think that these two teams' uniforms actually look good.
1: I don't drink, you know that.
23: Yeah, so you can't be drunk at all, so that wouldn't work for you.
29: That's true, too. I just feel like the color schemes, the clashing going on, it's bad. But maybe it leads to a clash of the Titans with these two teams out there. The Seahawks, they can afford a letdown against the Commanders. The Commanders really can't. This is kind of it for them. Like, they may not fully

0: Flacco sit in that category.
1: Oh, yeah. Is he in the Bengals now?
0: Yeah, he is. Still in Cincinnati. That's right.
2: Okay. We got that shootout with him and old-ass Aaron Rodgers last year. That's right. Mm-hmm. That Thursday night game. I just, yeah.
0: He's certainly in the upper tier of backups, if nothing else. He's for sure.
2: Is he an elite backup?
0: Is that a thing?
2: Is Joe
0: Flacco
2: going to
0: be the next
2: elite?
0: List that comes out, the elite backup quarterbacks list?
2: I hope the New York Times doesn't do it.
0: Yeah, get on it, Sando.
2: Terrible TV list. But yeah, I think this game could be a lot better than people realize here. Okay. We're on the same wavelength.
0: No doubt. No
2: What's
0: doubt.
2: Your beer goggles game?
0: You mentioned Clash of the Titans. I'm going with some big on big. Titans versus the Giants. Ooh. I know it's only week three. I think this might be the third time we're already talking about, or at least I'm already having the Titans in my beer goggles game. Likely a sign of things to come as the season continues. But I will say, and you know, Adam, in our old edition of the FNA podcast, where we would do the NFL six pack on Mondays to recap what happened over the weekend, we used to have a category called Moral Victory.
2: That's right.
0: For a team or player that actually showed some fight and grit in a losing effort.
3: I think
0: the Tennessee Titans would have fit that category under last week after that effort they played against the Philadelphia Eagles, especially considering how bad they looked in week one against the Jets. Now, the offense made a play or two here and there, but they still were caught in the struggle bus. 170 total yards. They made a couple of plays. Cam Ward got used his legs to get into the end zone a couple of times, kept them in that game. But the more impressive effort was from the defense, which is just way too talented and I think too well coached under Robert Saleh to play as poorly as they did in week one. Now, granted, they're playing against an Eagles offense who are still working through some offensive transition issues themselves, but you held them under 100 yards as rushing as a team, and more importantly, they really got after Jalen Hurts for a lot of that game. And as for the Giants, obviously their season turned upside down on Monday night with Jackson Dart going out for the remainder of the season. And as unfortunate as that was, it does mean that objective viewers like you and me get to take in the always fun and entertaining Jameis Winston experience. I've said in the past, Jameis Winston is the NFL's equivalent to Jason White Chocolate Williams. One thing that his performance never is dull. He's going to put on a show. Now, whether that show is going to be to the benefit or the detriment of the team he plays for, who the hell knows? But that's what makes it entertaining. That's what makes it must-watch TV. And by the way, I don't think you can really take much away from Monday night's effort from the Giants and getting blown out by the Rams as some sort of commentary as to what they're going to be as a team this year, because you lose your starting quarterback early in the first quarter. That's pretty deflating for you. I thought they actually competed decently well, all things considered, and the Rams and Devontae Adams specifically overwhelmed them. So we'll see exactly how they can end up recovering for that. But as we fast forward back to this week with the Titans team, who I still think can sneak up on some teams this season, going up against Jameis Winston's wild ride, I think we could be in for a pretty entertaining game on Sunday at the Meadowlands. So this is one of those games, Adam, I would typically say, yeah, I'll watch the highlights. Or if I have enough time, I'll go back and watch the condensed game on NFL Plus. I think now this game might be one of my core four on my multi-view on Sunday morning.
2: Ooh.
0: I'm actually intrigued by this. I think this could be a pretty entertaining game.
2: Mark, next category. I think it's my favorite.
4: Oh, my God. You got to be kidding me. He missed it. You got to be kidding me. Oh, my God.
5: Oh, Troy. I'm so sorry.
4: Oh, my God.
6: Old Troy potential.
2: Yeah. An old Troy epic fail game. And I think I got it here. I'm worried about them Jets. Who want to fly with them mother effing Jets? I'm concerned about them going into Detroit against an angry Lions team that lost bad in Buffalo. They had some garbage time stats. You know, if you play fantasy football, you were happy with Jared Goff's performance, I guess.
6: You're garbage.
0: I don't know. Buffalo's defensive line got after him pretty good. And I thought that was one of the better games individually I think Jared Goff has played.
2: Yeah, they made it look closer in the end. But I'm concerned about the head coach of the New York Jets, Aaron Glenn, who elected not to use his timeouts with a minute left and the ball in a tie game in regulation, and instead went to OT, where he elected to receive all of a sudden when he didn't trust his offense at the end of regulation, but all of a sudden he wants the ball instead of using their strength, their defense, to get a stop on the Packers in OT, force a punt, and kick a field goal to win the game.
0: Yeah, with the new rules, it's just like college. You'd rather go on defense first.
2: He said, even though he understood that the defense was playing well, he thought, well, the Packers' offense eventually is going to get going here. I know how powerful of an offense they have. Oh, we ain't seen it yet.
0: Okay.
2: Sure.
0: News,

0: Me.
1: Your defense is dominating. You didn't trust your offense at the end of regulation, but now you want to start with the ball in OT.
2: The kids are playing their tail off, and the coaches are screwing it up.
1: I like Aaron Glenn, but that was confounding. He let the Packers, who are at the 45-yard line of the Jets, run the clock down to the point they got to try a Hail Mary with no time left in regulation. I mean, he's lucky they didn't have a kicker with a bigger leg, because that decision not to use timeouts there to get the ball back could have been even more of an obvious blunder.
0: Yeah.
1: He said post-game Matt LaFleur was like, quote, "Oh yeah, I was surprised. I was really confused by that, and that's why we called a timeout and tried a Hail Mary." Aaron Glenn said Monday, the day after, if the Packers would have punted it, they would have put us in a backed-up situation. I think they could have punted the ball and put us in a backed-up situation right there, so that was the reason why. So they were obviously scared of a turnover, backed up, and the Packers getting a short field goal to win the game in regulation. But Geno Smith has been good so far. He's completing 70% of his passes.
0: Not turning the ball over like he did last year with the Raiders.
1: He doesn't have one turnover.
0: Yeah.
1: To not put the trust in your offense there, with a minute left and one timeout, like, I wonder if that carried into overtime, if that'll carry into the next game. Like, a minute and a timeout in today's league with these kickers is a lot of time to make something happen. And to just punt that opportunity away, it's kind of unbelievable. So instead, Green Bay in that game, and they may need to hold on to this stat with what happened on Thursday, but Green Bay against the Jets became the first team since 1941 to win a game with fewer than 200 total yards, more than 100 penalty yards, and a negative turnover margin. Thanks, Aaron Glenn. I'm worried about the Jets against the Lions. I'm worried about dumbass clock management. I'm worried that by the end of the season, Aaron Glenn is going to be fired, and people are going to look back at this decision and what he did at the end of that game as the beginning of the end for him with this Jets team. That's my O'Troy potential epic fail of the week.
0: Oddly enough, you know who my O'Troy is?
1: Yeah.
0: The Detroit Lions against the Jets. He's all here. You know who would jump for joy if Aaron Glenn were to get fired this offseason? The Detroit Lions. Because you know what they would do? They'd probably replace Kelvin Shepard, their current defensive coordinator, and bring Aaron Glenn back. Back to the glory days when their defense was dominant and was great a couple of years ago before he left. And all of a sudden, they just fell off of a cliff. I have concern. This has a championship-level offense that the Detroit Lions have, but their defense has been atrocious. And it's not like they had the most talented defense even when Aaron Glenn was there. But some guys, I'm not saying he's not built to be a head coach. He can still turn this thing around for the Jets, and I'm rooting for him. I like you said, I like him. I have nothing against him.
1: Same.
0: But you mentioned the Lions' window being closed. I don't know if their window is absolutely closed, but I think where they are now, they're out of the elite status where no matter who they play, where they play, they're good enough to be able to beat anybody and compete on a championship level. They're now in a tier of, if they get enough things to break their way, there's a path, but it won't be easy. Mm. It's like the Patriots last year.
1: Yeah.
0: Okay, they blew through an easy schedule, and every team they played in the postseason leading into the Super Bowl had some sort of issue that hit them at just the right time if you're the Patriots and wrong time if you're the opponent. That's the kind of path the Lions are on right now. As bad as his defense has been, and as talented as the Jets' offense has been, the Jets' offense has not put up a lot of great numbers this season quite yet. But, man, what if they did it this weekend against the Detroit Lions? If you are the Detroit Lions, you have any designs of being competitive this year, if you're defensively, you have to be able to put up a fight. You cannot give up 30 points to the New York Jets this weekend. Give up some yards. Give up 17, 20, 21, 24. You can't give up 31, 38 points to the New York Jets. You just can't do it and have designs of having a successful season this year. I don't think that their window is closed because they have just too much offensive talent, but they're in a position now where they're going to have to make changes defensively because it's not going to be able to hold up over a full season playing this way. They're just not going to be able to compete. Not in that division, not in the NFC. The NFC is the better conference just top to bottom to begin with. They're not going to be able to hold up.
1: They're lucky the Packers are struggling like they are, honestly.
0: That helps them, that they've gotten off to a slow start themselves. So it could be an O'Troy epic fail for the Detroit Lions if their defense does not show up and show out against a very average, yet talented, Jets offense.
1: Q Coming up, we'll get to our Under the Microscope category and redemption round here in the NFL Six Pack on FNA on Fox Sports Radio.
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1: 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It's F&A on Fox Sports Radio. I'm Adam Oslin. 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
0: All right, we have a couple of more categories remaining in our NFL six-pack. What do we have on tap here?
23: Under the microscope.
1: All right. It's time to stick up for the man who's been taking a lot of incoming this past hour.
0: Oh, here we go.
1: I've got the Chargers and Justin Herbert.
0: He's already taken, Adam. All right, he's already taken. Madison Beer beat you to the punch.
1: It was a ring pop.
0: Was it?
1: Okay. I do have the Chargers under the microscope. 0-2 with losses to the Cardinals and the Raiders is pathetic. Harbaugh has never started a season 0-2 at any level of football.
0: Yep.
1: Herbert can't pick up Mike McDaniel's offense. They have a 7-game gauntlet coming up, starting in Buffalo on Sunday. And Justin Herbert may actually be starting to crack from his usual calm demeanor. Mm-hmm. Listen to this hot fire.
0: Oh, I'm glad you got spitting this. Good.
1: Back at a reporter this week. This is like Jesus flipping tables at the temple. Listen to Justin Herbert here.
38: I guess I'm just kind of confused as what to, you refer to as vocal leadership.
39: Sometimes when you have this kind of start, like an 0-2 record on the team, was expected to do a lot better. Players going to other players to talk things out. Sometimes that helps, you know, guys that I'm sure look up to you.
38: I think that happens regardless. I think our team is so close, and so I don't think there's a lack of vocal leadership at all. So I think I'm going to stop you right there and say that it's very present. We've got great leadership on this team, and I trust those guys in that locker room. And so I don't think anyone is panicked or worried, because that's not going to do us any good. It's moving on to the next play and understand that we're close. We've made mistakes. How do we fix them, and how do we move on?
1: Smart man.
0: Way to christen Nora Furtado of The Athletic. Has just started on the Charger beat. And that was that. That's the reporter that asked him that question.
1: Trial by fire.
0: Exactly.
1: That's about as animated as he gets. Yes. As much as he'll raise his tone. And I like it.
0: Well, he's getting a little irritable. I mean, because people are kind of giving him a little bit. And rightfully so. You guys have sucked. You haven't looked good. Hold on to the freaking ball. Stop throwing picks.
1: He's not a big softy anymore. Just because he looks like a Hemsworth brother. And he has a typical calm, cool demeanor. But there's some fire there. Because it does feel like this Chargers era has its back against the wall. This is it.
0: Final stand.
1: It's not that I have this game under the microscope because, you know, I think the Chargers could win it. I just want to see actually who snaps first between him and Jim Harbaugh. Both guys rarely raise their voice and melt down. But like the first episode in Duke Nukem 3D, which is called L.A. Meltdown. That could be happening here.
2: Take it, baby.
1: They've taken mercy on you this time, Chargers fans, though. This season, instead of getting your hopes up, the season ended before it really started. No. But the fallout is just beginning here. And I'm intrigued because I think it's going to get worse. Much worse. Stop shaking your head. I can say that. I'm a Ducks fan.
0: Oh, is that what it is? Okay.
1: Mike thinks this is great.
0: I could talk trash about my family members, but you can't.
1: Damn straight. I have ownership of Herbie outside of Madison Beer.
0: Madison Beer has ownership of Herbie.
1: you have
0: loanership, longing for Herbie.
1: I saw a Ducks game with him once.
0: Did you?
1: Where was she then? With some other guy. I'll tell you that. She didn't give a damn, but you know what? This will put their romance to the test.
0: I highly doubt that.
1: Hey, whatever. He's on the rocks with the Chargers. He'll be on the rocks with her next.
0: She was like, hey, you know what? You started 0-3. I don't think this is going to work.
1: Second thought. Haven't been celebrating many of those touchdowns because you aren't throwing them anymore. Yeah, looked all cute in the crowd when the camera was on me. I'm not sick of it like Taylor Swift. Taylor is sick of it. She said, get it off me the other day. Get the cameras off me.
0: Is she really sick of it, though?
1: It's probably performative.
0: Yeah, you think? I'm going to go with my under the microscope here and go to the Texans and Colts. And it's for both of them, you know, to be honest with you. This could have fallen under hot seat heat check for either team with the way they're playing right now. Houston made the playoffs last year after starting 0-3, but obviously not a trend that you can rely on. And if you want to be a glass half full guy, you can say Houston's offense looked much improved against Buffalo in week one. I'll give you that. And maybe last week was an aberration because they didn't have Nico Collins in the lineup against Cincinnati. So sure. All right. Through 2 weeks, we know that Buffalo's defense is worse this season than they were last year. They're 28th in points allowed and yards as well. So they're basically in the lower third of every meaningful defensive category to start the season. So much for Jim Leonard.
1: They should trade some of their defenders to the Panthers then if they don't need them.
0: There's still time, I guess. So that's not something to hang your hat on if you're the Houston Texans. In the Bengals game, after the first quarter, they didn't do much of anything. The Houston offense actually did move the ball pretty well. They just couldn't score points in the second half. So you can argue that not having Nico Collins would have made a huge difference. Now, they're not going to have him this weekend against Indianapolis either. So there's not going to be much traction when it comes to the Houston offense from an improvement standpoint there. Now, you can use the same logic for the Colts. Now, truth be told, remember in our season preview for the AFC South, I actually had the Colts finishing in last place behind the Titans. I am not extremely high on Indianapolis this year, but they've actually looked pretty good through two games. Baltimore did run them out of their own stadium. You mentioned garbage touchdowns in games. They kind of scored a couple of garbage touchdowns at the end of that game to make the final score a little bit more respectable. But I think Baltimore is one of the class teams in the entire league, so I don't think there's any shame in that. And then Kansas City, they went toe-to-toe with, to be honest with you, and could have easily won that game last Sunday night. So obviously this game, a huge pivot point for both teams. I think they both need this equally. The Colts face the Commanders next week. That game is in London, and it looks like Jaden Daniels might be back. So that one's not going to be easy. And then Houston returns home to play against the Cowboys, so that's not going to be an easy road ahead for them either. So it might sound like hyperbole because we're in week three, but I think the future makeup of both of these teams could be significantly altered based on how this game turns out, because the Colts new helicopter owner essentially said before the season started, if Chris Ballard and Shane Steichen were that they were coaching for their jobs this year. And she's on her sideline taking notes and listening to plays, guys. So just take note that the owner is taking notes. And also, meanwhile, Houston, if CJ Stroud does not make enough strides, could he be traded somewhere this offseason? It's possible. He's entering into the final year of his rookie contract after picking up his fifth-year option. I do think D'Amico Ryan is safe through 2026. But if the bottom falls out this year, I could see his seat being on fire going into 2027. I think this game is big for both of these franchises. You do not want to go to 0-3 because the chances of you making the playoffs are very, very slim.
2: He's on fire!
1: I don't know if we've ever said his seat is on fire. Like
0: on
1: hot
0: fire.
1: It's hot. This is on fire. There's a backdraft going on.
0: Yeah, D'Amico Ryan's seat will be on fire going into next season if Houston does not make strides this year.
1: All right, Mark. Final category here.
3: Redemption round.
1: You know, Jameis Winston had to come into that game after Jackson Dart, ironically, got hurt by staying in the pocket.
0: Right.
1: And boy, did famous Jameis look bad. He was so off with his throws against the Rams, they often weren't close enough to be intercepted. He only threw one in that game on Monday night.
0: But one went really deep, though. I mean,
1: this week, though, as you mentioned, Kevin, against the Titans, who he started his career against, I think he's throwing no less than three interceptions. I think that's where we're heading towards. He'll still have 250 yards.
0: There's odds on that sort of stuff, you know.
1: Well, you know, I'm not doing too well in two on, two off right now.
0: I was
1: going to
0: say, if you want to let the listening audience know that if you're over under interceptions on Jameis Winston this weekend.
1: I would fade me at the moment. But as you mentioned, he's a circus. He'll throw for a couple touchdowns, a few picks. We're going to see Jameis put together basically a microcosm of that season where he had 33 touchdowns and 30 interceptions in one game. Like, this is the 30-30 club. This is his claim to fame. Nobody else has done that.
4: Ball felt good.
1: Not even Brett Favre threw 30 touchdowns and 30 interceptions in the same season. That record will stand forever. But this week, we get the full Jameis Winston experience, which means at least one pick six as well. And I don't know if he's bringing any dubs to eat, but he's bringing some entertaining football as opposed to what we saw last week. His pregame speech needs to be shown on every channel like it's a presidential address to the nation. I want to hear him preach on Sunday like he's trying to play much better, as you said, too.
0: He'll be a correspondent. Wasn't he like a correspondent for Fox during the World Cup or something like that? Maybe he can be a correspondent while also playing in the game. Maybe he can do that.
1: He's probably going to definitely have a career in broadcasting afterwards.
0: Probably. He will most definitely, without a doubt. Like, the day that he says goodbye to the playing field, he will pick up a microphone.
1: It's like, wait, Gronk can do this?
0: Yeah.
1: Well, Gronk can do this? I could do this, too.
0: 1,000%. My redemption round, I'm going to the Ravens in Rio versus the Dallas Cowboys. And by the way, before I get more into Baltimore, shout out to Adam's arch nemesis, Saints.
1: Who?
0: They're 1-1. Easily could be 2-0 if they had completed that comeback against Detroit. We've talked about how disappointed the Lions have looked, especially on defense so far this season. But Baltimore took the Colts to the woodshed, and they look like they could be poised for a dominant regular season. Now, fast forward to last weekend, and all of a sudden they're caught in the struggle with the Saints. What's most noticeable about that is the fact that Baltimore pretty much dominated the entire first half and probably really the first three quarters of that game. But then all of a sudden, Breeze Saints flipped the switch, just like they did in the fourth quarter against the Lions. And the Ravens had no answer for Tyler Shug, or as one guy, and I'm not making this up, I'll see if I can dig it up, called him Tyler Shug, as in Shug Knight, because they said he was bullying the entire secondary.
5: Any artist out there want to be an artist and like, want to stay a star.
0: This Tyler Shug thing might have something to it. I might like it. I might roll with it. I'll take it.
1: Big Shug.
0: But the way that the loss unfolded for the Ravens last week had some John Harbaugh-hating Ravens fans asking themselves, so is it actually more of an us thing than a Harbaugh thing when it comes to these late-game collapses? I don't know.
1: You should.
0: We'll see. By the way, not having Zay Flowers was obviously a huge loss for that offense. He hasn't practiced all week long, so we'll see if he's actually going to end up playing. Also, if and when they get Justin Madubuike back for that defensive line, he'll offer them a huge boost. It's almost, he's not Myles Garrett or Aaron Donald, but it's like 70% of him is better than 100% of a lot of other guys. Madubuike is one of the best defensive tackles in the entire sport and unfortunately missed last season with a pretty serious neck injury. But I think the Ravens head down to Rio and put it on the Dallas Cowboys, who I am pretty still much unimpressed with, to be honest with you. Even after the win over the Commanders, they were very much in that game at the

0: time that Jaden Daniels went down. And Marcus Mariota, who we talked about earlier in the show, it's not like he struggled when he came in. 11 of 16 for 111 yards and a touchdown and wasn't sacked once. They also allowed 182 yards rushing. I think that Ravens and Lamar Jackson and Derrick Henry won't have a measure of success just a little bit against that Dallas defense, which has yet to be revamped and deeper and better like people preached to us in the offseason that they would be. So, look, far be it for me to piss off Cowboy fans, but I think this is a get-right game for Baltimore. Ooh. The offense rolls. The defense is going to give up its share of yards, sure. But ultimately, I think the Ravens get back on track and pick up a somewhat convincing win to reestablish themselves as one of the best teams in the NFL.
1: Is that game on during a normal time?
0: Yeah, I think that's a 1:25 Pacific time, 4:25 Eastern time kick, I believe.
1: Hey.
2: Brother!
1: We'll take it. Coming up next, speaking of on and off, two on, two off is coming up next. We pick two favorites.
0: Why you sound so disappointed, Adam? What's
1: we
0: the problem?
1: Pick two underdogs. Adam gets screwed in fourth quarters again. We'll tell you about it coming up next here on FNA on Fox Sports Radio.
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7: I think the concern's becoming concerning for Matt LaFleur. This has not worked out the way they had hoped. You know, and to your point, LeVar, about the comments Matt LaFleur made about Jordan Love, it's early in the season, but I don't know what the hell he was talking about.
9: There was a lot of conversation about whether or not he was going to be back because they ended up giving him a new deal, but it took, I think, a little bit longer than a lot of people expected it to. And yeah, I think he would have been a lame duck coach going into his final year. But if this thing goes really sideways, I mean, what's to say that there's not a move that's made?
3: Two pros, LeVar Arrington, Brady Quinn, and a cup of Joe, Jonas Knox. 6 a.m. Eastern, 3 a.m. Pacific on Fox Sports Radio. And now, Steve Covino.
9: Oh, boy.
3: Uh-oh. Rich Davis. This is Covino and Rich.
9: In all due respect to Jameis Winston, he is now going to get first team reps. He was sort of thrown in there. There was no plan to have him in there. He wasn't getting those reps. So now,
22: he's playing, some young dude who's never started a football game.
9: But also, Danny G, against, what we consider, up until the start of the season, everyone said the Rams defense was like the greatest of all time. And then now we're like, oh, maybe they're good.
23: 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Because he's such an inspiring guy in pep talks. Like, so to see him out there, we know he's good in spurts, but to lead a team at this stage of the career when he's broadcasting and he's a personality and doing all these other things, I just don't know if the focus is there because the reps aren't there. Based on that, the story starts to become, well, what are the Giants going to do? And maybe they don't have to do anything. Maybe we are downplaying where he is physically.
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1: Mark, take it down.
3: Two on, two off.
1: So I don't know what happened last week.
0: You don't?
1: But there were some collapses by my teams who were covering.
0: Mm-hmm.
1: And then they decided not to cover anymore.
0: Just to spite you, I'm sure, is why they did it.
1: Well, why else, Kevin? Because right now, as we sit 2 weeks into the season, I am effing 1-6.
30: You lose.
1: And Kevin is 4-3. And this is hell. And I'm upset. And I'm mad as hell. And I'm not going to take it anymore.
0: So are you tapping out? Two on, two off? Are you
1: not done tapping
0: for the
1: out.
0: You done for the season? Is that, it's fine. I'll take the trophy now. The
1: Clippers
0: trophy that we haven't
1: never
0: had made,
1: quit.
0: Had made yet.
1: Okay. It's not what we do around here.
0: Okay.
1: We bounce back. We find a way.
0: We're going to live on. We're going to survive.
1: We
0: Today
1: fade.
0: Is our Independence Day.
1: We'll not go quietly into the night.
0: That's right.
1: If I have to fade my own picks, I will.
0: Okay.
1: And I'm thinking about it. Maybe I need to take this more seriously and stop deciding my picks during the break between the last segment and this one.
0: Honestly, Adam, I feel like you just do it on the fly. You're just like,
1: maybe that's part of the problem.
0: That's, you know,
1: So
0: I'm not going to sit here and act like I do some deep research and crunch a bunch of numbers and algorithms and all this sort of stuff for mine, to be honest with you.
1: I need to start doing something different. I know that right now. It starts now.
0: Get into the lab with Eminem and Dr. Dre.
1: How about I start by believing in my team for once? Why don't I start by doing that? And with my first on, that means I'm picking a favorite. Mm-hmm. I take the Panthers -2 in Cleveland. How about that for a change?
0: Warned them, don't lose to the Cleveland Browns, because you'll get relegated to the CFL if that happens.
1: Well, I'll take it up a notch. They lose this game to the Cleveland Browns, it'll be impossible for them to be my Panthers the rest of this season.
0: I see. That's how that goes.
1: But by lose, I mean if I don't give a damn about winning by 1 point or 2 point, they better win by 3 points or more.
0: They got to cover the damn spread.
1: They better cover. Great teams cover. That's what this is.
0: I hadn't heard that one before. I like that line. That's a great t-shirt cover.
1: I think it's two for the money.
0: This is okay.
1: Bad movie, good line.
0: Honestly, I feel like I never saw that for that reason. My first on, I'm going with the Cincinnati Bengals, -3.5 at the Pittsburgh Steelers. Pittsburgh looks absolutely lifeless. And the Cincinnati Bengals, that defense is real. Al Golden's got some players, and all of a sudden, look at what they can do. And offensively, we know what they can do. So I like the -3.5 at Pittsburgh.
1: All right. My second on here. I'm doing this because F Mike and the way he went after Justin Herbert tonight. And you know what? The
0: Adam
1: two of you got
0: Justin
1: your laughs off.
0: Sitting in a tree. K-I-S-S-I-N.
5: Does Herbert know you're making this pick?
1: No. I ain't picking. Wait a second. Oh, yeah, I got to take the Bills. What am I talking about? Bills -7. The season's over.
0: I thought you were knocking on the door of taking the Chargers to cover. That's
1: No. What I was going to do is take the Saints -3 over Mike's Raiders. But I have more faith in the Raiders than I do the Chargers right now. That's the sad state.
8: The Raiders suck.
1: This is as bad as I don't see how they have any hope.
0: Yeah. Well, you know what? I really hate to do this, and I don't do it often. I actually am taking the Saints -3 over the Raiders in New Orleans.
8: The Raiders suck.
0: I don't want to pick against my own team, but the way that Saints offense is humming, especially late in games, the Raiders are 2-0, and you know, God love them. They've played as well as they possibly can. Going on the road, early kickoff, I don't think this is a good recipe for them. Brock Bowers or not. So I like the Saints -3 at home against the Raiders.
1: Mike, even your own fans are turning on you. It's over.
0: I'm just being objective is what I would call it. I wouldn't say turning on them.
1: Mike thought they were getting a 3-0. That was his Super Bowl.
0: I will gladly be wrong. This is one of those, hey, I'll take the L on the pick if the Raiders actually end up winning. I just don't see it happening.
1: Oh, you're hedging. Okay.
0: Sure, why not?
1: I see you.
0: Yeah.
1: All right. Up next for me, I got to give an off. An underdog here.
0: Mm-hmm.
1: This is tougher for me. Why do I feel like I want to take the Dallas Cowboys in Brazil? Because they're getting 3.5 against the Baltimore Ravens. Why do I feel like doing that?
0: I don't know. I wouldn't recommend it, but that's just me.
1: All right. I'm taking the Cowboys. The hell's wrong with me? -3.5.
0: My off, I teased it earlier in the show. I'm taking it. I'm taking Washington +7.5 against Seattle at home. And my other off, I'm going to take in the Titans to cover the 2-point spread against the Giants.
1: All right. My other off? This is tough for me, too.
0: The offs always are.
1: It feels like that, doesn't it?
0: Yeah.
1: I'll take New England and Jacksonville +2.5.
0: Okay.
1: How about that? How about them apples?
0: We'll see if you can claw your way back into the competition.
1: God help me.
0: You'll need more than divine intervention. Thanks, Mark. Thanks, Mike. Thank you for listening. Project NIL is next here on Fox Sports Radio. We are
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15: Just, you know, as long as we get an extra bye. Like, first, hold on, Joe. Let's consult with the consensus of your league, which by my assumption is most guys don't want 18 weeks. So I get it. You might love football and it's fun and why not? Because you're young and, you know, this was like a year or two ago, so you're even younger than you are now. But, dude, and go talk to some old heads who will tell you, young man, adding an additional 2 games over the last, you know, handful of years, back when it was 16, now it's 17, then it'll get to 18, is detrimental to your health. And I'm sure if he spent some time with them, they'll tell him, young man, this ain't what you want. You don't want to keep adding games because they'll use you up, spit you out. And maybe he's fine in the sense that he is a quarterback. He's protected in the pocket. They can't hit him. He's a handsome guy. He'll get a TV gig. You know, maybe life will be different for him. But the rest of the 98% of guys aren't star quarterbacks or aren't former Dallas Cowboy anything's head coach quarterbacks where you get these high, lofty paying jobs after football.

0: Like, most guys are done at like 28. Everybody that have a Tom Brady career. And now it's like, well, I have this has to last me and my family for potentially another 50 years. And I know someone that's
1: going to last. If you play until 28, none of your money's lasting for 50 years. So
0: someone listening, Rob, will
1: none,
0: go.
1: None with, of it.
0: They'll
1: none
0: go.
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3: 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What do you do with Jackson Dart and Jaden Daniels, both guys who have been injured, both guys who have showed a ton of promise, especially Jaden Daniels in his rookie year, taking that team to an NFC Championship game? But what do you do because they're injury prone, because there are so many great quarterbacks coming out in this year's NFL draft? What are those two teams going to do in terms of, do you keep Jackson Dart? Do you ride it out with Jackson Dart? Do you draft a young quarterback? What do you do if you're the Commanders? 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
13: Seattle Seahawks quarterback Sam Darnold returns from injury this Sunday at Washington, but LA Rams wide receiver Puka Nacua is doubtful for Sunday night at Denver due to a sore groin. In college football on Fox TV, fifth-ranked Indiana at home defeated Northwestern 29-23, victories for Rutgers, Army, and UAB. The international golfers led the U.S. 7-3 at the President's Cup in Chicago. Golden State gave Steph Curry a two-year extension, including a player option. It's the final weekend of the regular season in Major League Baseball. Houston and Texas are each 79-81, tied for first in the AL West as they each lost Friday night. Arizona won it six straight. The Diamondbacks just one game out of the final NL wildcard spot behind Philadelphia, which lost 2-0 to Tampa Bay. Cleveland and the White Sox each won. Boston swept a doubleheader from the Cubs. I'm Steve DeSager.
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2: 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Let's go. Here's Anthony Gargano and William Penn Charter School Director of Athletics, Daniel DeBernardinis.
0: Well, good morning, good morning, good morning. Happy college football Saturday. It's a Fox football Saturday. And this is Project NIL, where Danny DeBernardinis, who is the athletic director at Penn Charter High School in Philadelphia, one of the oldest schools in the country, and I'm Anthony Gargano from the Fellas, and your resident sports dad. And we go over all the things that involve Project NIL with college and high school and youth. And you got everything from coaches and trainers and parents and agents. And we cover that whole evolving crazy world every week right here on Fox. Good morning, Danny DDAD.
16: Hey, what's going on, cuz? How we doing, brother?
0: Well, I'm better than the Phillies. I have to bring it up because the two of us are from Philadelphia, and we're watching a collapse of epic proportions. So it's just worth talking about because I think people can relate in that 1 week ago, the Phillies had a 5-game lead on the Arizona Diamondbacks with 8 games to play.
5: 99% chance to make the playoffs.
0: And they now hold a 1-game lead with 2 to play, and they lose the tiebreaker, so their magic number is 2. And Diamondbacks roll last night over the Padres, and Phillies lose. And we're in the middle of a nor'easter here, so they're going to have to
5: play. And we don't have a starting pitcher for today.
0: All right, you're right. It's a bullpen game today, too. Oh, that's great. That's great. It's nuts. Like, when you watch, it could be any team. We just happen to be talking about the Phillies. But when you watch a team collapsing like this, that's gripping the bat into sawdust, that's as tight can be. It's painful to watch.
5: Yeah, it hurts, man. It truly hurts. It's difficult to watch right now. And baseball is a sport, and we've talked about this. Baseball is a sport where you just got to get in. Anyone, can, you know, it's pretty wide open when you get in, right? I mean, it's all about pitching and, you know, getting some big hits. Yeah, it's like, that happens in baseball, you know, like things change pretty quickly. So the fact that, you know, they were so close to getting in and now it's, you know, a coin flip is pretty depressing.
0: Yeah, it's wild, though. I mean, I'll be honest with you. I'm like watch it. It's crazy. It's insane. Like, when you're thinking about it, and all they're talking about is how tight everybody is. Oh, it's crazy. And the manager talking about how tight they are. This is a travel ball team. Like, it goes back to our world, right? And they're a glorified travel ball team. I see the same characteristics with my team.
5: Mentally, they're struggling right now. You're right.
0: Mentally, they're 12-year-old or 14-year-olds.
5: Yeah, they gotta snap out of it, snap out of it quick. I don't have faith right now. I was holding on to the end. I was like, hey, it's baseball, man. They just got to get in, and we can get hot. And it's just like, no. And yeah, it's the Diamondbacks are surging, which they should be. And it is depressing as a Philadelphia fan right now, Philadelphia Phillies fan. Funny. But still hope, but I'm down. I'm down the dumps right now because.
0: Well, I figured you would be. That's why I had to bring it up because it was so crazy, which is going on. All right, let's talk about Indiana for a sec because Indiana played last night. And by the way, Northwestern gave him a scare. And Indiana obviously outlasted him and won the game. But Indiana is a fascinating program in that in the NIL era, Indiana makes the meteoric rise.
5: Mm-hmm.
0: How does that happen? Like, this is they're such a fascinating group team because during this weird time, nobody would have thought. During an NIL, if you told somebody, you know, 10 years ago or 5 years ago that we were going to go into this NIL world and this was going to be, you would not have said Indiana would come off and all of a sudden, I can't even say resurgence because they've never been a football powerhouse, that they would become a football powerhouse.
5: Yeah, resurgence could be spoken to on the basketball side, right? Because they're in a dip right now and historically. They were one of the, you know, the blue bloods, one of the greats, right? But it is incredibly interesting. And in this NIL era, I think a lot of people overlook the coaching. Coaching still matters. Culture still matters, right? It's still a big, it's a part of it. At the high school level, you know, I tell my coaches, it's still broken into four, even at the high school level, right? It's coaching's a quarter of it, but it's still a quarter. I think it's culture is a second part. I think, you know, being able to recruit kids is a huge part. And then, you know, getting talent and then managing the talent. I think it breaks down into a couple phases. And I still think that's relevant in the college level. Cignetti is elite, but he also came in with a philosophy. And he was the first to do that in this NIL era where he really, really focused on getting mature, older players, right? I mean, last year they won the national title, and I'm sure a lot of people don't know this, but the average age of the team was pushing 23 years old. The average age. There's 105 players on a roster. The average age was over 22. So just wrap your head around that, right? He went after serious players.
6: That was funny. It was an interesting, it was a brilliant concept by him, by doing the portal. I remember talking about it last year as they were making their run, and during, even during the season, because we were like shocked at how well they were playing. And then you start to dive deeper into it, and besides Mendoza and everything else, when you look at their roster and you look at their O-line and their D-line, I mean, there were men. You're talking about kids that are 23, 24 years old.
5: Yeah, don't get me wrong. They're still getting pros. They had, you know, Pond in the D as a DB. You know, they had Cooper as a receiver. Yeah, still Mendoza.
6: I mean, their receivers are ridiculous. I mean, Becker's really good. Marsh. They got Marsh from Michigan State now.
5: But they're still not the team that's pumping out eight pros every year, right? Like Surratt, Ohio State, right? So they're getting pros, but it's a mix of really good college players. There's kids I say are really good high school players. It just doesn't translate to the next level. They're getting experienced, mentally tough, weathered, you know, men in college that are able to step in and do their job, right? And do their role, and they can mentally have the capacity to lock in and not make mistakes. That's the type of brand of football that he's brought to them, and he's the first to do it. He was the first, you know, he was a pioneer in this method of like, hey, I'm not really going to recruit high school kids that much. I'm going to take 8-10 maybe a class. I'm going to go in the portal, and I'm going to go get experienced guys that are looking for their fifth year. And, you know, he's done a great job of it. He holds people accountable. And I think that no mistakes, we're going to make you beat us type of mentality. And then when everyone buys in, it translates. And they've done an amazing job. And Northwestern, don't sleep on them. They're a legitimate team. I had a kid from Penn Charter go there this year. McGlinchey, brother of the, you know, Denver Broncos starting left tackle. And they were in our building a bunch last year, and they're going in the right direction. So I know it was a close game last night, but Northwestern is nothing to sneeze at, and Indiana continues to do what they do. They just keep winning. I mean, the record's unbelievable, and
6: Northwestern's defense is good. I watched a lot of that game, and Northwestern's defense is good. Indiana's defense is great, but you know, you could see, I mean, it goes down to the quarterback play, right? Because you know, Hoover's not Mendoza, and their line is not the line from last year, their offensive line.
5: Yeah, for sure. They definitely took a step back. And that kid, Aiden Childs, is tough, man.

0: they're just so young, and you can't compete with a team like that in this era. I mean, Cal gave him trouble.
1: I mean, that's Dabo, right? He was the anti-portal guy, right? He was known for that. I don't believe in it. I build culture. That's how we win, which in theory is great, and I respect the man for standing on what he believes in. But I also think it was a little delusional that he thought he could continue to compete at the highest level. Why not join in doing what everybody else is doing? Because the game has changed, right? You got to adapt. And they have never been the same. Now, he's finally embraced the portal a little bit, but he still wants to really go with the young guys, which is great. But that means every 3 to 4 years, you'll be good. Because if you got to give them time to mature. You know, you got to give them time to get to that age of, you know, maturity and physicality to be, you know, that level of team like the Indiana when their average age is pushing 23.
0: Yeah.
1: And you're starting, going out there throwing 18-year-olds, which is great. I love that he's giving high school kids a chance and still relies on high school recruiting. But to be competitive in this era right now, it's difficult. And that's why, you know, Clemson has really struggled. And I've met Dabo a few times. He's a great guy, and I love his messaging. But you got to adapt, brother. You got to adapt with the times. And that's why they've struggled. And I mean, they went from being, you know, one of the perennial top teams. You know, they had an incredible historic run. And now they're, you know, coming middle of the pack, 4 losses a season.
0: Yeah. What's that say? Right? Like, it says that you've eschewed what the trend is. And you're not there, you know. I mean, it's crazy that you. I mean, I'll be honest with you. I can't believe how stubborn he is that he's still doing the same thing. Like, you're gonna lose your job.
1: Yeah, he can't win. Taking kids, but still not to the level I think he should. But when it first happened, he was like, absolutely not.
0: I remember the whole story. But like, you can't be Clemson and be this.
1: Yeah.
0: Like, they're not good. Like, they won last night, but they're not good. That kid's not ready to play.
1: No.
0: That's the other thing. Not ready to play this level. Like, you know, you go to a smaller level, and that's the other thing that we're seeing is the climb and the quarterbacks. Look at Trinidad making his climb, right?
1: Yeah, it took him 5 years to get there.
0: And now, you know, I mean, look, now you can see what kind of player he is. It's a fascinating thing. The other thing, I hate to go back to this conversation we always have, or we've had before about the 5-5, but man, it's so good for kids to stay in school as a quarterback. I mean, like the 6 years, you're ready. I think the NFL is a quarterback problem, right? There's just a dearth of quarterbacks.
1: Yeah.
0: You need these kids to stay in school as long as possible to get ready. And I, you know, listen, a lot of it's coaching. But also, there's just not a lot of good quarterbacks. I mean, look at the Falcons, right, the other night. When you have a credible quarterback in Penix, who hasn't had a lot of, he didn't play a lot of college football either, right? At Washington. But it wasn't like he started a bunch of games. Like Mendoza. You got a kid that is legit, goes in, look how much better they looked.
1: Yeah.
0: You need competent quarterback play. And I think for the sport, forget about college and everything else, for the sport, I think you need quarterbacks hanging around for 6 years.
1: Yeah, no, I like it. And we talked about it when we drew up our dream scenario. We were saying you could play 5 years, you had 6 to do it. Was our dream scenario.
0: Yes.
1: Before the NCAA, we were ahead of the, we didn't know the 5-for-5 was coming.
0: Right.
1: We didn't even know that was, but when we were trying to fix it, when me and you sat down and had our brainstorming session and said, all right, what's the best thing for college sports? We said we give a total of 6 years,
0: yep.
1: Get you to the age of 24 at the where you age out, which is still the age because they basically say you have 5 from 19 now.
0: Right.
1: So 24 is a fair age, and we were saying you had 6 years, you could play 5.

0: 5. Because you want a developmental or injuries, you still want to account for that. So that was our dream scenario with me and you sitting down. And I think we are correct. The 5 for 5 is definitely, I think, a step in the right direction. And I think it will be good for the game. But I think I like the 6 for 5 was what we came up with. And we
1: I like the 6 for 5 too. I really do. And I don't want to get stupid about it, but it's an interesting conversation to have when it comes to particularly the quarterback position.
0: Yeah, and this is why incredible. It's huge for them.
1: It's everything. You just need to play. You need snaps. You got to see it. You got to feel it.
0: I mean, even Mendoza, no one knew what he was going to be at Indiana, but he was around. You know, it was his 5th year of college. Like, he was around.
1: He was at Cal, speaking of which.
0: He bounced around. You know, he took the step up, and I love the dissension, right? I love the climb. I love when people continue to elevate their game. And even, Trinidad is a great example, right? Like, D2. And then he was really, people don't know this, but he was incredibly close to signing with Temple to be their starting quarterback. And, you know, shows you the NIL. What's name came? Ole Miss and Lane came in with a little bit more money to be a backup. They're like, hey, come be our backup. We'll give you $500,000. You know, Temple was giving them 3 to be the starting quarterback, 3 or 4. So able to come in, convince them to come there, and then look at his trajectory, right? But I love the climb. And I think if we give that window of 6 years, the climb can continue to happen because kids develop late. I see it happen all the time, right? You see, you know, there's still late bloomers and the process. And especially now with high school kids having to start back because of the transfer portal, I think the 6 years give the high school kids a fair shake.
1: Well, that's the thing, you know, that I feel those are the kids I feel for.
0: Yeah, because I see it every day. I just met with our college admissions team on Thursday afternoon, and we talked about it. They're like, hey, like, we're seeing a lot of, you know, in the major sports, Division I signees are dropping, and what's the cause? And I said, hey, well, you can listen to our radio show. We talk about it all the time. But I said, yeah, no, it's just the portal, and it's the environment. But it's still – for the most part, in other sports, the portal is involved, but it's not to the level of football and basketball. So, like, lacrosse and baseball, they're still getting a lot of kids go out of high school, which is good to see.
1: Well, you wonder, like, what you do. There needs to be almost – that's why college football needs to break up into divisions, right? And these kids, like the high school kids, need to go to a lower division to play.
0: Yeah, I mean, you're seeing it. I mean, it's. I told him. I said, you know, we have to have conversations. So what we're actually going to do is we're going to start doing some seminars or, you know, listening sessions, maybe like 3 or 4 throughout the year. And it's not to humble them or anything, but just to inform them. It's like, because they're telling the college counselors, I want D1, D1, D1. And at one point, they probably were, right? But now it's like I'm coming and speaking to them and just kind of explaining the journey, explaining the process to them and helping them try to understand what it is right now. And it's not a lack of their ability.
1: To illustrate this for the audience and go back to, you were at a place called St. Joe's Prep, which was a big-time football factory on the East Coast that you helped build. Marvin Harrison, like you, Trotters, like you have a million guys, right? At pros come through your way.
0: Yeah, they have 7 guys in the NFL playing right now from
1: your program. So take me through what a year would be, go 2 to 3 years ago, in a high school senior class, who's going where to play what Division I and what it is now.
0: Yeah, our peak was probably the early on ages of NIL. I think the class of 23 or 24, we had like 13 Division I guys. Now, there's 23 seniors, again, a top 10 national program in the country. So just preface it that way. But it is slowly, even at a place like that, that is a perennial top 10, it's probably around 7 or 8 now. So that's a big drop. You know, for a team to have 13 to like 7, right? It's cut in half.
1: Yeah, that's a big deal. Now, where are those other six kids going?
0: They're going either high academic D3 or they're going to Division II schools or, you know, just that lower tier and then trying to work their way up. And it's happening. But also, like, you also see kids now, and I think it's important, this message, kids go too high and they're going against grown men and they have to transfer down. So it's like, real, you got to really be thoughtful and strategic about this decision. It means more now than ever. Like, I've saw multiple kids go to West Virginia and then end up at Delaware, right? Like, that, because they're like, yo, we're going to go in the portal and we recruited you, but now we're realizing the game has changed more and we want fifth years. We want, you know, 23 year olds.
1: Yeah.
0: So it's, in my eyes, it's better to kind of go to that middle tier, establish yourself, get on the field, and then go get the paper. You know?
1: Yeah. Yeah.
0: Because you're still getting something when you come out. I know it's tough to turn down $100,000 or whatever the case may be, but then it's like, then you're going down and it's harder to get back up.
1: Yeah. I agree with that. Once you can't, you know, if you can't make it, you're not getting back up there.
0: And when it could, for a lot of kids, and especially in this, you know, era, I mean, mentally, it can really wear you down, and it's a challenge. And I think,
1: you know, it needs to be, I hate to say this, well, I don't hate to say this, it needs to go back to like having a freshman team, like a JV type of team.
0: Yeah, but then we even limited the roster sizes, right? That used to be able to have like unlimited walk-ons. We put a limit on it at 105 now, so there's even less spots.
1: Yeah, I'm just talking about the system itself. We got to take a quick TO, but hear me out for a second. Like, why can't Michigan have a JV squad?
0: Yeah.
1: Change the roster size.
0: Storage eligibility.
1: Right. Like, you need a place for these kids to go before they catch up physically, for some of them. Let's discuss that, and we'll get some other stuff. It's the Project NIL right here on Fox Sports Radio.
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0: There's that guy, Mark, again.
1: Always bringing the hits.
0: Don't you work, Mark?
2: Only on movies.
1: gets me started. That's, it's a rainy day here. Man, it might be a movie day later on tonight. Marsh got my mind going already, you know?
0: I know, buddy. It is definitely that kind of day here. All right. Real quick. Just indulge me for a minute with this idea. If you think about when you go into high school and you're a freshman, those 2 years are freshman, sophomore, unless you're some athletic freak or you had an earlier puberty. Chances are, at least as a freshman, it's hard to play varsity just because of physicality, man. You're going up against men. You know, 18-year-olds compared to 15-year-olds, there's a huge difference.
1: For sure.
0: So my only point is, it's the same thing in college. 18-year-olds and 23-year-olds are different, man. There's a stage of growth. It's almost, I had a back-to-school night the other night, whatever, and I was having this conversation with my wife. And I was like, you know what they really need to do? Like, seeing boys and being involved with kids, and nobody would know better than you because that's what you do. But I almost think high school should be 5 years now.
1: Well, it's they're kind of getting there now. You know, kids are repeating grades and transferring.
0: Right, but I'm not talking about just for athletes. I'm talking about for everyone.
1: Yeah.
0: I don't think kids are mature anymore. It's life's bizarre sometimes, right? You see a picture of an 18-year-old kid in 1960, and the kid looks like he's 40.
1: He's weathered.
0: Right?
1: He's been through it. Yeah, no, I hear you, brother. They're in the sun.
0: Kid now. Right, and the kid looks like he's 12 in 1960.
1: No, not a callus on his hand. Nah, staying away from the sunlight. And I think honestly, I hate to go back to this, but I saw a big change, and you're still seeing the effects. That year of COVID really set back education, athletics. Kids were, you know, we didn't let them out of the house, and then we gave them all these, you know, things changed. A lot of tools changed. A lot of resources changed. To allow it to be like, all right, well, you can just stay in the house, or you know, you don't have to socialize as much. And I saw it at the high school level for sure. Just the maturity and the social interactions really stem from them. I mean, it took a dip in there, and I don't think we've ever truly gone back to socially for these kids. You know, we've made it normal to stay in the house or stay on behind the screen all day and Yeah, it's interesting, and I'm with it. I think maturity, you know, even for me, like when I was going to college, I was outside all the time and, you know, hung out and played sports and was social, but I still felt like I could have used another year before going to college. I went local because I felt like I wasn't truly ready to be on my own by myself yet.
0: You know, that's a great point. That's a great point, man. You know, It is true. Like at 18 now, 18's different, you know? I mean, God. And I know when people, like you get of another generation, you had 18-year-olds, you know, God forbid they were fighting in Vietnam or Iraq, right?
1: Yeah.
0: This is a different world, man. We live in a different world. Kids aren't like that.
1: Yeah, it's changed. It's definitely changed. And I when that stuff changes, I think you got to adapt. And I think maybe adding a year could be something that could be a solution to helping maturity and helping the way this, you know, our sports are going. And it all kind of ties in to that. And yeah, I back it. I'm with it.
0: Like there's no, it's no shame in it. It's just what it is.
1: Yeah, let's get the great 13, baby.
0: You know, it's no big deal. It's just this is where these kids are, and I just think it helps out. I know I see with my kids, man. I'm like, I look at my son, who's 16. He needs one more year. I was having that conversation with my wife. I was like, wow, you know. Well, he's not. He's still, you know, hanging with his buddies, gamer mode. Like, he's not in this. I can't, you know, listen, he's an athlete, and God bless him. He works out and does his thing and everything else. He does work hard. But, like, I can't imagine living on his own right now.
1: Yeah, for sure. No, I agree. It's
0: like, we do everything for him. Drive him here. Like, listen, that's what you're supposed to do, right? Like, so, but you get my point. Like,
1: no, I think change of change. Certain,
0: like,
1: sure.
0: Independence. Like, I don't see any independence. Like, we try to, you know, foster that as parents, but I just don't see, and I see a lot of kids. Like, I'm always around, you know, I coach kids, and I got two boys and their friends. They're not independent children.
1: No, I'm with you on it. It's changed, and the maturity level of change, and the kid has changed. I agree with you, man. And yeah, I think coming up with solutions is important. I'm a big solutions driven person. I say this at school all the time. Like, look, I'm a hand up accountability guy. And if I'm messing up, tell me, but don't just come in and complain. Let's come in with a solution. You come with a solution, I'll eat it all day. Like, I'm good with it. Like, I'm happy. You know, so I'm a big solution driven guy. And yeah, I think that could be, you know, we can adapt to some of the issues we're seeing with our youth. And that could be something that, you know, I definitely could get behind, and, you know, giving them an extra year to kind of grow and develop and as people, as, you know, school. And I think back to school anyway, with these kids being so locked in, I think there should be more, you know, finance classes in school now. You know, like, the kids don't know how to write checks. They don't know how to write. You know, there's so many things like, life skills.
0: Well, you know.
1: Life skills.
0: AI is not going to help them write. It's going to do it for them.
1: I know, but I really want like a class around like life skills. You know, public speaking. They do that in college. It's not really common in high school. Things like that I think are really important that we're losing. So that could be part of our fifth year curriculum, man.
0: I love that idea, the fifth year curriculum, and having public speaking and finance, like, oh, these, yes. How many kids, and you see this, because I don't see a ton of kids that are like outgoing with adults, right? Like, that'll be like, hey, Mr., you know, DeBernardinus, how are you? You're like, I don't see that level. I see a lot of kids that are that mumble.
1: Yeah. For sure. And Penn Charter, they do a really good job of it. And I see it here. I've seen it historically, but they really make sure that kids are the ones speaking up. So, like, they don't want to hear from your parents. They will, but they want you to speak up, right? They really encourage that. So it's a pretty cool thing to see. But as a whole, yes. And it really depends on the school. Like, I'm at a smaller school, so they're able to kind of enforce that. But across the board, 100%. Kids just don't know how to.
0: Well, I see the level of difference between, like, my son goes to a school similar to yours, and the kids are outgoing and they know how to speak to adults, right? Like,
1: yeah, they push
0: they're
1: it on
0: really
1: you.
0: Polite and all that stuff. But I see kids, and I just see predominantly kids that are like, you know, mice, right?
1: Yeah, they,
0: like,
1: don't want to have that. They stray away from the conversation for sure.
0: Yeah, and they're not even like, you know, they're completely different among, you know, their peer group than they are in the world. So, yeah, I do think you could work on that. I do think you could work on public speaking. I think that's a great idea. Dude, you could probably build a whole curriculum around it.
1: Yeah, for sure.
0: So, real quick, because I want to look ahead, the biggest jumps in NIL in winning percentage.
1: So that article was interesting, but I think it's flawed.
0: Yeah, because I'm looking, a lot of them are outside the Power Four.
1: Well, because they're getting it's schedule-based, right? And also, like, it's since it started. So, like, Indiana's not on that list. Right. And they're on this historic run because it started in 2021. Right? So we're talking about an article that came out this week from Yahoo that basically said, is NIL creating more wins and showing where the wins are coming from? And it's showing lower level teams get more wins, which makes sense because they're getting higher level kids, the lower level schools that are spending. And at the higher level, again, it's based off 5 years and before. So, like, Ole Miss in the Lane Kiffin era is one of the top teams on the list because they weren't that good. And then the coach came in, brought the culture. And NIL helped, but then they were on it. So, like, I think they have to do a little bit more diving. I like to see spending and, you know, where they were before, like, actually what they're spending. Don't just talk about the wins and losses per team and conference. I like to see, you know, who's spending and what their records look like and what they're spending, yeah, like, compared to their conference. Because, like, Rutgers spends a lot. They're in the toilet. They spend a lot, but they don't spend a lot for the Big Ten, but they spend a lot per mid-major. And this talks about our league that you love to talk about. But, like, Rutgers spends a lot, but not Big Ten spend. You know what I'm saying? So then it's – I'd like to see it measured in that metric to give us more data to really break this down.
0: Yeah. You know, these teams to spend needs to be equal. That's the problem. That's
1: where there's no cap.
0: That's where you're going to – that's where you're always going to have an issue.
1: Yep, there's no cap.
0: Let's take a quick TO, come right back. This is Project NIL. Danny DeBernardinis, the AD from Penn Charter. I'm Anthony Gargano, your resident sports ad for the fellas, hanging on Fox Sports Radio.
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13: If the young offensive stars for the New York Giants can ever stay healthy, it's fool's gold. And I like them all. Jackson Dart, let's start with him. 44% of the time as a New York Giant. Injured or in the blue tent. And frankly, he's not the biggest guy with the best arm. He's not the most athletic. So playing on the edge is his advantage. You can't take that from him. Or he's just not that special. The edge makes him special. Cam Scataboo, even his commercials look dangerous. Scataboo's style, which is collisions first, is not sustainable over a long career. And I love him, okay? I mean, even finesse running backs do not last long in the National Football League. He is the most violent runner in the league. Malik Nabers, super talented. Malik Nabers, he's already missed 15 games.
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6: So if you haven't been paying attention, 49er fullback Kyle Juszczyk was fined almost $15,000. Now, what was his crime? Did he steal a bunch of beer from a liquor store? No. And I'm a little sad, a little melancholy to have to tell you what happened. It's a little depressing here, but I will tell you that 49er fullback Kyle Juszczyk was fined $14,926 for chugging beer after scoring. He chugged a beer. But it wasn't a real beer. Was it a fake beer? Was it a near beer? No, it wasn't a near beer. It was no beer. Yet he was fined. The NFL called it a, quote, offensive demonstration. Look, I'm doing it right now. I'm drinking a fake beer. Oh, man, I'm going to get in trouble with the FCC. I'm drinking a fake beer.
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18: Wow. Falcons roll the Packers 35-14. Bijan Robinson, one of our favorites. He was dominating last night. Packers rushed for 17 yards. That's it. 17 yards. And this, you know, once again, that offensive line was banged up. They were missing, I think, six of their top 10 highest paid players. Micah Parsons not there. And you're looking for Jordan Love to do something miraculous, but you can't be one-dimensional. 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This was one of those, hey, we're going to be in primetime our next three games. I hope you enjoy it. Well, now I'm looking forward to that. With Michael Penix Jr. III, he played really well. But the focus of that loss is on Matt LaFleur.
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0: Hey, Mark, do you just go right from the soundtrack of Goodfellas? Do you have that?
1: Some of those I do, but I know the songs. I just go find the songs.
0: So you know the exact, you know the whole. Cause
2: when you get a Mark playlist,
0: it's amazing. Every song, I can see the scene.
1: Well, that's what I'm doing. I'm playing the scene because, you know, that, yeah, the one I just played, but, you know, he kissed me. I think about the scene because the song is in the background.
0: Yeah.
1: And then I just know Aretha's in there because you hear her voice when they're acting. So you just...
2: We need to get a playlist, a Spotify playlist out there, Muddy Mark's hits. Get this going.
1: But I can go to the soundtrack and, you know, look at those songs.
0: I just didn't know you just had a soundtrack and it was like... And you just had that on your playlist, and you were like, just put, because it's nuts. It's like you go in order of the movie.
1: Yeah.
0: Like you start like I know that movie burned into my brain, so it's funny, man. It cracks me up every time.
1: Sometimes I'll play the piano song, and then sometimes I'll just play some other song, you know, to end up the show.
2: Love
0: That's
2: it.
0: Great. That's great, Marky. You do a great job. You guys are terrific.
1: Thank you.
0: All right, Danny D, let's talk about the growth of our sports internationally. And it's going to filter into high school at some point. It's filtered into college. So the college basketball season will begin on November 1st, All Saints Day.
2: The Eternal City tip-off, baby.
0: That's right, in Vatican City, in Rome. I have a friend of mine's going. It's Villanova, they're a local school, against Notre Dame. In fact, a buddy of mine's going. You know what? If it wasn't the time of the year, I would love to go.
2: I would so be there if it wasn't.
0: I mean, Pope's a Villanova grad.
2: Yeah, Pope Leo.
0: So he, you know, Villanova's playing, Notre Dame's playing. It's an awesome thing.
2: Yeah, they're doing a private mass at the Basilica for the team the day before Halloween, so that's pretty cool.
0: It's incredible. I wish if Jay was the coach, though, I would go.
2: Yeah, it's probably so cool to follow or, you know, be there as a media person, just to cover it or just a fan.
0: Oh my God, legendary. Yeah.
2: The both men's and women's teams are playing. It's going to be really cool. Women's teams play in Rome, and men's teams are playing afterwards. It's going to be such a cool event. The game's growing internationally, and I'm with it, Ant, on the basketball side. I think that travels. A gym, right?
0: Yeah.
2: I'm with it.
0: Listen, they played on, you know, aircraft carriers.
2: Yeah, you can hoop. You get a basket. It's easy to do. I think it struggles when we talk about other fields, like the football fields. It's a tough way to train. I mean, I know we're trying to grow the game and put it places, but like the grass is different. How we set up is different. And oh my God, Brazil's a mess right now. I mean,
0: you're in Rio, and it's going to be Cowboys and Ravens in Rio. And yeah, the field does not appear to be in good shape.
2: Yeah, I mean, I saw videos of it yesterday, and they're still working on it. They got to get a game to play. You know, it's not in great shape. And God forbid someone tears an ACL on a pivot or gets stuck.
0: Oh, my God, yeah.
2: You know.
0: Yeah, and we saw Australia kind of be a mess. Like, team, you know, the Rams were just lackluster and, you know, the whole nine. I feel you.
2: I'm with growing the game. I support it. I love the international thing, but I think they have to be better about it. And how they build it in.
0: I also think you need to just stay in Europe, at least for the time being. Because
2: it seems like London has it down, right? There hasn't been many issues. Jacksonville is basically home field. They're playing there every year, multiple games.
0: Right. I mean, but you're used to stadiums with soccer, right? Like, so you're used to a certain level of field. And I think you can get away with it. But, you know, once you go to South America, Australia, and crossing the date line, like, you know, I think you're pushing it.
2: Yeah, for sure. But I back the game growing. I just think we have to be more strategic with it. And don't, I mean, the fact that they're just finding out about the field being an issue right now is wild to me, right? You think it would be been set months ago and they would have had it, you know, tested out and played on it and like, have some
0: hey, lower level. Let's have a flag football game on the field to just check it out. Between the staffers, the Ravens and the Cowboys staffers. Come on, man. What are we doing? How could you not? It's crazy. It is crazy. You're right. You're right. A banner day. You got no games today, right? They're all canceled?
2: No, we're playing, man. We ain't scared of the rain over here. We're playing.
0: All right, I like it. All right, that's going to do it for us. Project NIL. Stay tuned, fellas. We are
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11: Best young quarterbacks in the game, right? He gets hurt. He's out for the year week two. It sucks. There's no one riding to the rescue. No backups are going to get traded to the Giants. They're not going to suddenly find a guy. Oh, look at this CFL MVP. Is that? No, it's Jameis Winston, and then maybe it's another veteran somewhere who's a body. That's the Giants the rest of the season. So suck it up, put on a helmet, and get back to work. Because that's where you're at. Jameis Winston will get the one reps. You know he's dynamic. He's not going to be a guy that holds on to the football. They're going to be a running team. It's going to be an adventure. The Giants can stay in contention. They have a talented roster. But now it's get back to work. No one is riding to the rescue, right? This is where Harbaugh's in that room. He closes the door, says, hey, you know, J.J. McCarthy's not walking through that door. Not like you want him. Mac Jones is not walking through that door, right? That's not happening. No one is walking through this door to help us. We now have to get to work. This is how we solve it with what is going on right now. These guys in this locker room, that's where the story is.
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11: Jalen Brunson will get the bag when he is up. He's the king of New York. They're not going to go short on him with money. It's even been intimated that I took less now, you're going to take care of me later, like he's Vlad Jr.
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11: 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He will get the max, right? Because Jalen Brunson, I took a lot less now. We won the title. James Dolan knows he's the king. He's the guy I got to take care of. People will still come to see games. We'll celebrate Jalen Brunson. He's going to go to the Hall of Fame. We're going to retire his number. All of this. But is he going to pay everybody else? He already drew a line in the sand with not paying Mitchell Robinson.
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17: This is the final weekend of baseball's regular season, and Cleveland is still a game ahead of the White Sox in the AL Central standings. They each won Friday night. In the AL West, Houston and the Rangers each tied for first still. They each lost. Houston does hold the tiebreaker if it comes to that Sunday night. Arizona won its sixth straight game, 11-4 at San Diego. The Diamondbacks are now just one game out of the final NL wild card behind Philadelphia, which got shut out 2-0 at home by Tampa Bay. Boston swept a doubleheader from the Cubs. There was a twin bill in Boston due to this weekend's storm there. The series finale Sunday afternoon will be played in St. Petersburg, Florida. Golden State gave Steph Curry a two-year extension, including a player option. In college football, number 5 Indiana edged Northwestern 29-23, and Seahawks quarterback Sam Darnold returns from injury this Sunday. I'm Steve DeSager.
18: Let's go get it.
13: This is Fox Football Saturday with the fellas. And we're breaking down your football day.
19: 1, 2, 3. Rich another tackle. Goodbye. 30, 20.
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0: Good morning. That's us. Happy Fox Football Saturday, and it's a big one. It is a monster. We come to you live from the Fox Sports Radio studios in Los Angeles. Jeff Schwartz, Anthony Gargano, as kick off a big day, baby. Let me just hit you with this. The Super 6 today. I'll get your day started at noon Eastern, 9 a.m. Pacific. Number 1, Texas at number 14, Tennessee. 3:30. Number 4, Ole Miss at number 21, Florida, on the resurgent Gators. At 3:30, 12:30 Pacific, number 17, Iowa, against number 18, Michigan, in a Big Ten clash. At 7:30 Eastern, 4:30 Pacific, it's A&M visiting LSU after the big loss at Ole Miss. And then at 7:30, also, we have Jeff Schwartz, Oregon Ducks, in a showdown at USC. And then you got Missouri at 7:45 at Mississippi State. And in a matchup of good young quarterbacks. What a day in college football today. Good morning, Jeff.
21: Good morning. Yes, it is a wonderful day. I'm glad to be with you this morning. And travel night, buddy. It was a travel.
0: Oh, where were you?
21: Well, I was leaving New York yesterday. Luckily, I got out before the weather. It seems not to be as bad, honestly, as they said it was going to be. But
0: I got
21: out
0: last
21: here. Night. JFK had a hour and I think it was hour 45-minute taxi we had last night, which was
0: oh my god.
21: But here's the thing, though. So you know, like when you fly, your ears get, you know, can get a little messed up, you know, just from the pressure, whatever it is. My ears, bro, like my balance since I got off that plane last night is not good. I don't know what happened. My balance.
0: Really?
21: I'm trying to, I don't know. Yeah. It's kind of weird. It's kind of funky. I'm trying to get my ears to like get calibrate back to land. So kind of been like, weirdly,
0: sometimes you that linger. It's weird sometimes.
21: Yeah. It's like weird. Like I woke up. It was a little balance. It was a little iffy last night, but I'm glad to be with you. And, watched a little. So I got to stay up last night. Watched a little ball last night. I was up watching Cal Clemson because I didn't get to bed like two.
0: Yeah,
21: Was enjoying a little ball last night, which was fun.
0: Clemson's bad.
21: Cal is. They're going to lose their quarterback, and it's going to be devastating for the program.
0: Yeah, he's good. He's the only thing. He's the only thing that's any good.
21: And they're.
0: I mean, the running back's good too, but he got hurt.
21: Norman, yeah. But their offense is atrocious. Like, and you can't be atrocious with that quarterback.
0: Well, he has no time. Their line is awful.
21: Yeah, but the play calling is just is garbage.
0: Agreed. You got a first year coach, the whole thing. I'm with you. But I'm looking at Clemson on the other side, because Clemson on the other side is supposed to be a power, and you're supposed. Anymore. You're supposed to destroy that team. The quarterback is not ready to play.
21: They lost their quarterback. I mean, that's
0: I know, but even
21: but they're still he wasn't any good with him. I think
0: you get my point. Like,
21: but here's the thing. Know. Here's what's crazy. So as much as I don't think Dabo is a great coach anymore. I think we all sort of consensus on that. Like, they're still going to win like 9 games this year because they're just more talented than everyone else. their schedule. Like, it's. It's wild, the difference in the conference.
0: I don't think they're any good. I think there's.
21: I don't think they're any good either, but they're 3-1 now.
0: Yeah, well, yeah. I mean, Cal State.
21: They're going to win 8 or 9 games again, and they're going to keep Dabo, and we're going to do the same thing again next year. But I don't know if he's good or not. I don't know. Like, and then.
0: I don't see it. I don't think they're any good. I think. And again, I'm comparing them to real powers.
21: Yes.
0: Like, I'm comparing them. Like, you're supposed to be Clemson, right? So if you're Clemson, you get compared to Miami. You get compared to every other power in the country.
21: And they're not clearly not close to Miami.
0: No. No. And well, that's my point. I mean,
21: I totally agree.
0: That was bad football last night. It was just bad.
21: Yeah. And Cal was even worse, which is, it was bad last night. But today we're supposed to have good ball. So
0: we're going to have great ball today. But I'll tell you one thing. Northwestern, man, that was a good game. Northwestern.
21: Yeah.
0: Their defense is good,
21: and they run the ball decently. Even though it took some time, I mean, their offense yesterday, they tried to just muck it up against Indiana. And in the second half, they found some action. Right, they found some action.
0: Chip Kelly.
21: I just think too that that Indiana just isn't as good as they were last year, which is fine. They're just not, but they weren't going to be as good this season. Josh Hoover is just not as crisp as Mendoza.
0: Right,
21: right, and they're just not going to be. As good, but the one thing I thought about this last night watching the game on the plane before we took off was like one of Indiana's great qualities last season, this is absolutely coaching, is the ability to finish games and the ability to win all the big moments, and they're still doing that this year.
0: Yep.
21: They're still doing that this year. Now, I think Northwestern had a much better chance at winning if they don't commit the face mask penalty. I think they were down 2. It was 3rd and 15, and like Indiana ran a screen and they got stuffed and fun, and guy's hand hit the face mask, and you're like, ah, I mean, and Indiana scored to go up 22-13. I mean, they had a chance if that didn't happen to make that a game. But look, I think Northwestern's gotten better, and Indiana, is not as good as they were last year. It doesn't mean they can't compete for a championship again, but they're just not as good, and that's okay.
0: No, they're not a championship team, though. You can see.
21: I don't think they are this year, no. And two of their defensive tackles like are in court every day to figure out if they can play or not.
0: I know. Yeah, that's the truth. But you said it earlier. I mean, Hoover is not Mendoza. And their offense is they can't run the ball like they used to.
21: No, until the end. They finally got it going a little bit last night at the end. But that was more of, I think, just like a grind on Northwestern. And it finally paid off. But they're not good. They're... The wide receivers, though, Becker and Marsh are outstanding. And, they're going to be a tough out for anyone. So the defense played really well for the first, you know, first half of that game, and Northwestern got something going. But you know, they're Northwestern's going to be feisty. I like David Braun, their coach.
0: Yeah.
21: And that stadium, by the way, so they open next weekend, they open up their new stadium. And they play Penn State, I believe, next weekend.
0: Yeah.
21: No, it's Friday night, next Friday night in the new stadium. And my buddy was there last night. They did another open house, but I've seen enough pictures and videos of it. We don't get new college football stadiums. It's very rare. We get rebuilt stadiums, but not new.
0: Right.
21: The last, like, new one, Baylor, maybe? Like, just brand new, out of the box. Like,
0: nah.
21: It doesn't happen.
0: I'll be honest with you. I don't want them.
21: So this had to be done with the old stadium. It was time. But this one looks like a pro stadium. It's a very odd feeling, I think, to see that stadium, because it's what a pro stadium looks like, right? It has all the amenities of pro stadium. It has the look of a pro stadium. Part of the reason we like college stadiums is they're kind of like, we're just old, you know, like they have a charm to them.
0: Yeah.
21: This one doesn't, but it's small, which I think I love. I think college stadiums would go smaller sometimes. Got all the amenities, so it should be fun to watch Northwestern next Friday.
0: Yeah, yeah. Northwestern and Penn State. I'm looking forward to it. But we got a big day today. I mean, listen, this is a monster today, including your Ducks. How you feeling?
21: So USC is the same team they always are. Okay. That is the team that they're every year. So first off, under Lincoln Riley, they're better at home than they are on the road. We saw that last week. That's always been the case. So they'll be better today than they were at, on the, last weekend at Rutgers, but their defense still stinks. They're 105th in the country in yards per play. They don't get a lot of pressure. They don't do anything well. You know, Gary Patterson is there, the old TCU coach. He's trying to run a cover four scheme without the dudes to run it. Like, they're not good on defense. They have two good defensive linemen that, look, 97 and 94, the true freshman, really good. Maybe Stewart plays today as well. The other defensive end has been out, but it's a Riley team, right? They're going to score points and they're going to pass the ball, and Maiava is good. I don't think he's great. I just don't get that sense whenever I watch him play. I think he's good. The wide receivers do a lot of work for that offense. And that's USC, right? We know what they are. They show it every year. And I'm not concerned at all what USC is. The,

0: You have to give your best effort at USC. There's no way you can't.
1: Well, what's been wrong with this with that offense? Now you should be getting a couple guys back, right?
0: We get our tight end back, I think. Yeah. A couple of things. One is the offense line isn't as good as years past, which is an issue, I think. But you got two tackles starting for the first time ever. So like the Oklahoma State game was their first road start ever. So that's not great, right? But that's part of life. I know Portland State was a Friday night two Fridays ago. I know that, we scored a bunch of points. I understand that. But you know me, I'm big into what's the film look like? What's the process look like? And that offense against Portland State looked completely different than the offense we ran the first two games, just structurally, like the things that we did in that game. And it really kind of hardened my opinion that I don't know if they put the effort into the first two games game plan wise. We're trying to save stuff for USC because the offense they ran at Oklahoma State was not the offense they ran the first two games, just structurally. Like, so maybe they decided, well, the offense wasn't working, let's change it up, which is certainly fair, right? The offense, the first two games looked like they didn't trust their offensive line. They didn't really scheme runs. They just ran the runs they always run. And then against Portland State, they came out with creative runs and got guys on the edge and got good matchups. And so that gives me positive feelings for what the offense can be in this game against USC. Because again, I'm talking about structurally. I'm not talking about the result of the plays. They just look different than they have the first two games. And so it gives me hope. It's not good that that's the way they treated the first two games. But, again, it could be as simple as the offensive line. They didn't feel it was ready to handle a full designer game plan for a given week. And they just miscalculated that. And they could do that. And they needed to be ready for Oklahoma State. But, it looked different. It just looked different. It did. And structurally, not who cares what it would be to Portland State, whatever. But the plays looked much different. Dante Moore looked more comfortable and confident, which was good to see. But
1: I do have offensive line. I'm glad you brought him up because he's been disappointing so far.
0: Yeah, it's not been good. I Boise State was actually fine. It was Oklahoma State game. It was pretty bad.
1: Boise?
0: He threw for 375.
1: I didn't think he was good. Okay.
0: He missed. I think one really bad throw though. He missed a post for a touchdown. He just looks immobile in the pocket. Like that's a problem. He just needs to move better in the pocket and have answers for. Like he's at the point of his career where he should have answers for everything, right? And it feels like they don't have that right now. And so, I'm curious today to see the answers. Look, USC's defense. Gary Patterson is the defense coordinator. He's long-time TCU head coach.
1: Yeah, real quick, let me just clarify one thing.
0: Yeah.
1: Where's Dante Moore supposed to be the number one pick in the draft?
0: Yeah, I don't think he's going to be, but yes. There was talk about that.
1: Okay, he's not going to be. But my point to you is that was the billing coming into the season.
0: Yeah.
1: So I'm not throwing a party for 375 when I thought he was mediocre in the game. You can look at the numbers. You watched the game. I didn't think he popped. And quite frankly, I think he's been a major disappointment. I mean, because I'm judging him off of what he was supposed to be.
0: Yeah, Oklahoma State was bad. I don't think Boise was as bad as you're making it out to be. Oklahoma State was not good. And so what I want to see from Moore, though, is just sort of a confidence again. He just didn't play confident against Oklahoma State. Like the movement skills weren't there. He wasn't making guys miss. It was not his forte, but he has done that. And, he's got to put the team on his back in this game, right?
1: Yeah.
0: You have to keep up with USC. USC's going to score.
1: Yeah.
0: And Oregon has a weird defensive profile, dude. Like they're number one in the country in pressure rate. PFF has them ranked third in the country in pass rush, but they don't actually sack the quarterback. So,
1: yeah.
0: It's kind of a weird defensive. They, 75% of their defensive plays are really good. And then there's a 25% you're like, what are we doing? And that's got to fix against USC, man. It's a team that has not looked like it should. So that's my, my

0: point of this whole game is, like, I don't know, man. Like, I could, Oregon plays their full potential, they win by two touchdowns, but they haven't shown that through 3 weeks. I don't know. I don't know. Maybe it's not that. It's not that. That's not what they're going to be this season.
1: Yeah. Yeah. I mean, could it be you just had it wrong? I mean, we all thought that they were going to be, you know, a true contender.
0: Yeah, I think that's unlikely.
1: Yeah.
0: Well, we win today. It changes everything, of course, but we'll see.
1: Yeah. Well, there's plenty of incredible stuff. I mean, Arch and Tennessee to start the day. That's going to be a blast, man. Tennessee's, you know, I'm anxious to see how they look against this team.
0: So, this game is fun because we have not seen an Arch Manning 60-minute game yet, where for 60 minutes he looks like the number one pick in the draft. And Texas is going to need that in this game, I think, because their offensive line and the run game has not been terribly good. And now they're going on the road and having to do it in their, you know, a road game is a big, difficult ask in Tennessee. On the Tennessee side, though, they have a true freshman quarterback, Bud. And
1: I know.
0: This is going to be one of those games where you need all hands on deck to beat Texas with a true freshman quarterback.
1: Yeah.
0: I
1: agree.
0: We don't give enough grace to true freshmen, in my opinion, but it's hard to play as a young player. I play as a true freshman. It's so hard. I didn't play quarterback. I didn't start.
1: Right.
0: But the first time you play that first team that is like a Texas and you haven't played them before, it's a really tough ass to play really well.
1: Yeah.
0: So they're going to need the run game to go well. They're going to need the defense to play well. Like, they're going to need a lot of things, I think, to go their direction to keep this competitive. But Texas was worse on the road last year. They lost three road games, or three games away from home. They just are a different team away from home. And Arch, again, has not played a full 60-minute game where you're like, this is the number one pick in the draft. So,
1: no.
0: Be a lot of fun.
1: Did you play it?
0: I like the under if I'm going to play a game. If I'm going to play something in this game, I think the under is appropriate for the Texas kind of lack of run game and where Tennessee's at offensively.
1: Yeah. Yeah. Yeah.
0: I didn't play any of the big games. I have some strong thoughts on them, but I stayed away from most of them.
1: Really?
0: I just don't. I mean, I don't. That's not how I bet college football for the most part. So,
1: well, I know you're not looking for action. You're looking to make money or whatever.
0: I would take the under in this one if I was given an option. So I think the under makes a lot of sense considering, you know, the quarterback at Tennessee. What might be a struggle to run the ball if you're Texas. And I flip back and forth. I think Texas is the better team. I mean, they're going to win, but I do definitely think the better team here.
1: Well, we got a big day. We will go through it all. And, of course, Ole Miss, man, Lane. There was a week ago when we were previewing the big game. And Ole Miss, man, Trinidad was amazing. He's phenomenal. We were talking about the best quarterback in the country. It's Trinidad.
0: Since I looked this up because I was writing about this game this week, since basically the playoffs, he's had played six games, three playoff games and three regular season games. He's been the best quarterback in the country.
1: Yep. Yep. I agree, baby.
0: But this spot is a terrible spot for 18 to 22 year olds. And this is why college football is so different than the NFL.
1: Yeah. Well, you're coming off of winning that game. I agree. I mean, it's tough. Yeah. Doesn't get tougher than that. All right, we'll talk all about it. Lots to get to. The fellas just getting started on a Fox Football Saturday.
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26: Saturday, Jeff Schwartz, Anthony Gargano. Jeff, you came from New York.
27: Yes.
26: How bad was the morning in New York?
27: For what?
26: Jackson Dart.
27: For Dart?
26: Yes.
27: Oh, I mean, obviously not great for the Giants, and sort of feels like their entire season is over after 2 weeks, right? And
26: yeah, that's why there's mourning in New York.
27: Oh, if I said more like morning time, I'm like, what does morning time have to do with anything? I don't know what happened in morning.
26: MOURNING.
27: Yeah, no. Now I get it. I really think my left ear is the one that's messing with me right now. I think it doesn't work. It doesn't work.
26: Yeah.
27: Okay. Yes, the Jackson Dart news is pretty bad. And you know, it just feels like doesn't feel like their season is done. Like, it's already over.
26: I know. I mean, it's crazy. You look staring at Jameis Winston. Oh.
27: And Winston, look, his arm looked dead, buddy.
26: Dead nothing. No juice. And those things died. Did you see how quick? Oh, my God.
27: And now you're playing in, like, a monsoon on Sunday in MetLife. So,
26: yeah.
27: Not great. Not great for the Giants. And I feel bad for Dart. But people are blaming Andrew Thomas, the left tackle. Dart dropped to 12 yards, buddy. You're on your own if you drop to 12. So that's a bummer, obviously, but that's life in the big leagues. Like you for quarterbacks. Yeah. So quarterbacks, this stuff matters. Like
26: it does.
27: So yeah. As offensive linemen, tackle specifically, we can block an edge up to about 10 yards, right? At 10 yards, a defender can go around us. Uh-huh. If you're a tackle, without much resistance. So if you watch quarterbacks, good ones, I wouldn't suggest watching, Stafford, Mahomes, like some of these Rodgers to some extent still, like they drop to 10 yards or 10 and a half yards and then hitch up in the pocket, right? And so as offensive linemen, we know where the quarterback should be, and that's how we block, right? It's all angles, right? In the end. And Jackson Dart dropped past 10 yards. You can't do that. If you do that, you're going to get hit. And look, I think the on the right side they got beat, but really Andrew Thomas was fine, the left tackle, and he was blocking like he should, and Dart dropped too deep, and that's sometimes you got to drop to 12 yards. I get it, but you get rid of the ball if you do that without getting hit. And so bummer had to go down that way, and it feels like Harbaugh's first year in New York is not going to be a waste. And now I think the conversation is going to be had about are we drafting another quarterback in this next draft? I mean, this is now multiple injuries for Dart. Are we going to roll back with him next year or in the future?
26: You know, it's scary, and it's scary like that. And I guess in Washington as well.
27: Same thing with Washington. Washington's right? more in that decision than the Giants are, because Daniels is in year three.
26: Yeah, and

0: You know, I'm a Daniels fan. Like I love his arms, got great arm talent, the whole thing. But man, we talked about whether or not he's too slight and can last in this league, and bracing himself and his elbow got out.
1: Yeah, I don't think the too small thing's a problem. I just think he's got a bum elbow now, and now it's going to be a problem the rest of his career. I don't think being 300 pounds would have changed the end result of that play. His elbows.
0: But there is a bit of fragility to him. I mean,
1: Yeah, but the only pushback I have is he was never hurt in college. So.
0: Yeah, well, how often was he touched in college?
1: Decent. Protection was great at Arizona State for all the years he was there. But my point is I'm not sure that's the culprit here. I just think he's now just injury prone and now the elbow's a problem. But I also argue that, like, Dan Quinn should have just kicked the field goal.
0: Oh, I agree. I was saying the same thing.
1: I'm not saying that. I agree. It's okay to kick field goals in certain situations. You're down 17-10. You're at the 2-yard line. You just got stuffed multiple plays in a row, and you get the ball. Take the 3 points and go to halftime.
0: Yeah. You're getting the ball. It was driving me nuts because, all right, you don't get in. Now you got to kick it. After the last play in which you lost a yard,
1: yeah,
0: you got to kick it. Like, you got no momentum. It's not like you're driving forward and you need that next yard. Like, it's different when you go from the 8 to the 2 to the 1.
1: Correct.
0: Then, Agreed.
1: But here's the thing, though, is that when you go for it on fourth down in that spot regularly, the thought process, if we miss, that team has to go 98 yards for a touchdown.
0: Right.
1: Well, not in this spot because you it's halftime.
0: Yeah.
1: So the benefit of going for it on fourth down, which is we miss, then we might get the ball back soon in good field position. So the risk reward is worth it. There's no reward here because you aren't going to get the ball. The Cowboys, the half's over.
0: Yeah.
1: So Dan Quinn's going to lose his job this offseason. I think we can all feel that coming. And they might have to go a different quarterback route in Washington. It feels awfully similar to RG3, right? Where you just can't keep a guy healthy.
0: Yeah, I mean, it's hard because the kid's got tantalized. Like, I believe in Daniel's talent, quarterback talent, more than darts.
1: Yes, absolutely.
0: And, they're equally vulnerable, And then the other thing that sucked, I mean, I'll be honest with you, I hated this week. Hated it. You lose Caleb. Look at Monday night. Like, I was dying to see Hurts against Caleb. That's a great game. And now you don't even get Bajent. You got to go. You're looking at Case Keenum Monday night for Chicago.
1: Yeah. It's the Caleb injury seems like it's not going to be as bad as initially thought. The memes this week were great for Caleb. They were excellent. Internet sometimes still does this thing. So that was pretty good to see them. Glad it's not going to be, much longer because, of course, you want to see your superstars play in the sport. And, they didn't go well for the Bears in the rain 2 days, last Sunday, but it does feel like this won't be a long injury. So,
0: my point. I'm just talking about Monday night. I wanted to see that,
1: I think we all did, and now it's a 5-point Eagles, spread, and you were hopeful that you'd get a much better, type of game, and, maybe they'll make it a game, I don't know. Ben Johnson's never coached a game with a backup quarterback, by the way.
0: Huh. All right.
1: He's always had Goff or Williams, so it's kind of interesting to see, in the regular season, game planning from this offensive guru with a backup quarterback.
0: Yeah, I mean, if anybody's going to do well, it's him, but I don't know. That's a huge loss. I hate losing the quarterbacks. And it shows you that position, right? Look at look at Thursday night and look how well the Falcons played with a credible quarterback. I was talking to Kat Stefanski.
1: Real quarterback?
0: Yeah, like, hey, like he, you know, I mean, I was thrilled for him that he actually got to play a game with a real quarterback. You know what I mean? And that kid has, not like he's played a ton of quarterback, right? But he's legitimate. Like, he's a credible quarterback. And if this league needs anything, it's that.
1: Yeah.
0: Because you see the difference when you got to go at it and you got nothing. I mean, look, I mean, you brought up Winston. Winston was awful. Like, just got, you got no shot.
1: Yeah, I think if you're the Packers too, we have some conversations about the head coach, buddy, because it's not going well in Green Bay. I mean, look, I think that the entire, you know, process there is not been fruitful the last couple of years. I think the general manager's on the hot seat. Matt LaFleur's
0: on the
1: hot
0: seat. Well, I was
1: going to
0: ask, is it the head coach or is it the GM? I mean,
1: it's both.
0: The talent is not good. The O-line is terrible.
1: The O-line's gone downhill. In the O-line, look, man, your offensive line can go downhill pretty fast in this league. You know, like, if we talk about some teams that, you know, have had offensive line, you know, sort of gotten worse the last couple of years, it goes by fast. You go from being good, which the Packers were, to you have two bad drafts and a bad free agency year and two injuries. And it's like, you know, all of a sudden that's it. So it can change pretty fast. And that's happening right now for the Packers. And, it does happen. Happens pretty fast, man. It really does.
0: Yeah, you're right.
1: So this is not, I'm not really comparing the same, but this is, so like, you're Eagles, right? On the offensive line. So you're down your left guard, right? Dickerson, you lost Kelsey. Now you replace him with Juergens, which is a good replacement, but not quite the same. You know, Lane retires after the season. Like, it changes pretty fast.
0: Oh, like, dude, I mean, listen, like, they had the Dickerson was so bad and so banged up. His body's just done. And so they had to put, I actually like Drew Kendall. He's good. He came in at center. They moved Juergens to guard. And, you know, there's a work in progress in between the real, they have really good tackles, but in between them, you got, you know, not the elite meat that you had, right, in between the tackles.
1: But you see but it changes fast.
0: Yeah, I mean, two years, dude. I mean, I'm with you. Green Bay, same thing. Green Bay had a great O-line.
1: Yeah.
0: But now it's got nothing. And defensively, other than Lucas Van Ness, what do you got?
1: Who by the way, who Van Ness, like, this is a breakout year for him. It has not been this case. So
0: I mean, Cooper's hurt. I get it. But
1: And Parsons is out.
0: Well, then, obviously.
1: My thing with the Packers entering the season, okay, was that their roster didn't scare me.
0: Right? No.
1: And you see that right now. It's just not a scary roster.
0: Well, and the Jacobs thing happens, and you don't have a back.
1: Correct. But even with Jacobs, their offensive line is so bad, it might not matter.
0: I agree with you.
1: Like, it is not good in Green Bay right now. So, you know, I mean, now they're, you know, they're should be.
0: But,
1: but
0: let me ask you a question. Is it the coach? Like, what culpability? Who wins with that roster right now?
1: I think the coach might not be his fault right now, but there have been moments the last couple of years when it absolutely has been the fault of the coach. So I think combined with that and the offensive line, it I get why Packers fans are over it.
0: Because I always thought he was a good coach. I always thought he was good.
1: Yeah, but sometimes you sort of run your course and that sort of, you know, I think he might go he'll go somewhere else. He'll be hired immediately and might be good somewhere else. But I just don't know how you can bring back coach general manager if you go 5-12.
0: Yeah,
1: they're at the point where they're not a good football team right now. It's not going to get better. You know, Jordan Love is really, really bad against when he's pressured. Like, one of the worst in the NFL. And you got to design an offense where, you know, you get the, you know, ball out quickly, and so he's just not pressured all that much.
0: I know.
1: I'm saying that while acknowledging that, you know, if you can't run the ball in first, second down, you third and eight is just not.
0: You know, yeah, well, I mean, how are you not getting pressured?
1: So all of it matters.
0: Yep. All right, we're going to take a quick TO. We'll come right back and so many stories to do, so much to talk about. Isn't it great to have football back?
1: Oh, it's the best, buddy.
0: It is the best. And Jeff, fellas, Fox Sports Radio.
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0: and jive, fellas. You getting bombed on the storm?
1: I'm fine in Charlotte. It was great. How about you?
0: Yeah,
1: they moved the Temple game yesterday.
0: Yeah. Yeah.
1: Temple, not great.
0: No, they're not.
1: Rough one yesterday.
0: They're not. You saw what lost last week?
1: What?
0: You said what happened last week?
1: No, I don't. I'm up on my Temple Owls, but I did have Army yesterday, so that's why I was watching the game.
0: Yeah, they were up two touchdowns, two scores, with 3 minutes to go in the game. They gave up a touchdown, then an onside kick to go to overtime and lose.
1: Onside kick, that's hard to do.
0: I know.
1: Especially nowadays. Even though, to be fair, Northwestern almost got one last night against Indiana. That ball was bouncing around a while.
0: Yeah, it was. Yeah, it was. Hey, let me ask you a question. You don't drink.
1: No.
0: Neither does Juszczyk. They call him Juice for a reason.
1: Yeah. I thought the NFL was kind of got heavy-handed this week with the fines, didn't they?
0: Why? What's the deal? Like, what's the chugging is offensive? What if I'm chugging milk?
1: I didn't love that. I was surprised for that fine. I was not surprised to see Ja'Marr Chase fined, even as much as he claimed he was doing the people's elbow. It's not the people's elbow, my friend. Look, man, I didn't make enough money to get fined for celebrations. I don't know how these guys do it. The juice thing was objectively not penalty worthy, in my opinion, not fine worthy. I'm not in charge of fines, but I just felt like that just clearly wasn't fine worthy. Like, his name is, you know, Juice. Like, let him do the juice. He's done it for years. So I thought that was odd.
0: I couldn't believe it. I was like, what in the world? Why would you fine him?
1: Yeah, I didn't like it either.
0: Runyon's still doing that.
1: I think so, which is very funny because of Runyon's career.
0: John was Mr. Fine.
1: Oh, yeah.
0: He was one of the dirtiest players to ever play.
1: Correct. So it's very funny that he's in charge of this.
0: One of the toughest players that I've ever encountered. Dude, we used to do a show together, Runyon and I. And we're in the back of a limo going to a show, right? He can't sit down because he's got a fractured ass. I don't even know what to say. Like, it was like a tailbone.
1: Coccyx injury?
0: Yeah, yeah. It was his. He shows me his, basically from his waist down to his leg, was black and blue. I never see anything like it.
1: Yeah.
0: He had to, the reason why we were in a car, like a limo, was because he couldn't sit. He had to, like, be on his knees. It was nuts. I never see anything like it. And he played the next week.
1: Yeah. He was quite an offensive lineman. He had a tape job that it's called a Runyon. So if you want the Runyon, you just tell your trainer, I want the Runyon. Cause he had that tape job like halfway up to his elbow.
0: Yeah.
1: Of his hands. And Rick Burkholder, the Chiefs, the Chiefs trainer now, was in Philly with him. And so when, the Chiefs, he just like, hey, Rick, I want the Runyon today. And just give you the Runyon, man. Everyone knows what it is.
0: You know, speaking of Rick, Rick had to deal with the other worst injury I've ever seen was Chad Lewis, who was a tight end for the Eagles. He got a cleat in the buttocks.
1: Sure, okay.
0: All right. But it was a lacerated buttocks.
1: Okay, that doesn't sound very fun.
0: Now, who has to sew the lacerated buttocks up?
1: The plastic surgeon?
0: No, Rick did it on the field. Like, literally, like, they had a tent.
1: Before the tent.
0: Rick telling the story is the greatest. So it was like, it was in the tunnel he did it. It was actually in the tunnel.
1: So now.
0: And he had to sew them up.
1: Everyone has to sew the buttocks up. Now everyone has a plastic surgeon on the sideline. Like, that would be not Rick's job anymore. Well, yeah. I can only imagine.
0: Rick no, but this is back that. In the day. But it was literally like, wasn't like on this, on the, it was the, you know, not to be graphic, but you know, it was the hole that got lacerated and he had to sew it up. No good. Hope you enjoyed that story, fellas. We are Buzzsports.
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1: Seattle Seahawks quarterback Sam Darnold returns from injury this Sunday at Washington, but L.A. Rams wide receiver Puka Nacua is doubtful for Sunday night at Denver due to a sore groin. In college football on Fox TV, fifth-ranked Indiana at home defeated Northwestern 29-23, victories for Rutgers, Army, and UAB. The international golfers led the U.S. 7-3 at the President's Cup in Chicago. Golden State gave Steph Curry a two-year extension, including a player option. It's the final weekend of the regular season in Major League Baseball. Houston and Texas are each 79-81, tied for first in the AL West as they each lost Friday night. Arizona won it six straight. The Diamondbacks just one game out of the final NL wildcard spot behind Philadelphia, which lost 2-0 to Tampa Bay. Cleveland and the White Sox each won. Boston swept a doubleheader from the Cubs. I'm Steve DeSager.
2: Let's go get it. Let's go get it.
0: This is Fox Football Saturday with the fellas. And we're breaking down your football day.
3: One, two, three.
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6: Good morning, good morning, good morning, good morning, good morning. Happy, happy Fox Football Saturday. Jeff Schwartz, Anthony Gargano hanging out with you. A big day today. Monster day of college football. Cannot wait. This is one of those nestle in all weekend. And we go in from noon Eastern today through tomorrow night, buddy.
7: All the way to like midnight tonight. And I mean, I know you're going to be keeping an eye on your Phillies, too. What a, ooh.
6: Yeah, to bring that up. You like to tweak, don't you? You brought up Temple last segment. Phillies.
7: So I basically checked out of baseball because my team is so bad. And and football started. And then I was up this morning looking at social media, and somehow I just saw a bunch of tweets about the Phillies for some reason. I don't know why. Like, no, I was, buddy, if you'd asked me this morning, like, tell me about the playoff race, I'd be like, Brewers, Dodgers, like, I know both Chicago.
6: Well, the American League's interesting, right? Like, because you got Cleveland, Chicago playing for the division, and you got the West, which nobody wants. Houston correct. And Texas, both under 500. Looking to try to win the West.
7: But somehow I just saw a bunch of tweets about the Phillies this morning. That's the only reason why I even know. Then I looked it up. So I looked up like what the, you know, I was like, oh.
6: Yeah. No, they're looking at like an epic collapse. Like they were up five games. This is a week ago, Saturday, right? They were up five games a week ago with eight to play. Now they're up one game with two to play, and Arizona has the tiebreaker.
7: And they have the Rockies too, right? No, they have the Padres. They're playing the Padres.
6: They have the Padres. Padres are locked in,
7: right?
6: So the Padres are a wild card. The Cubs are a wild card,
7: correct?
6: Even though they lost both ends of their doubleheader yesterday at Boston, they're in. So it's down in the National League. To the final, what? Braves win the East, obviously. And then the Brewers in the Central, Dodgers, like you said, in the West. And then there's one wild card left, and it's between the Phillies and the Diamondbacks. And Arizona's got San Diego. Phillies have Tampa. They have nothing to play for, but the Phillies are a mess. They they scored two runs in the last 27 innings, buddy.
7: Ooh.
6: Yeah.
7: Ooh.
6: They're, you would have told them about, I told you the story about Burkholder and the Chiefs trainer, then the Eagles trainer, sewing up tight butts. That was, that's what's going on right now with the Phillies, man. They are tight. They are as tight as they can be, man.
7: That's not.
6: They can't score.
7: Look, my baseball interest. You know, we'll do my show Monday. We'll talk some baseball futures for the playoffs. Like, I'll be kind of locked in for the playoffs. But it is such a football season right now that, you know, it's for me, I just do college NFL. It's just so hard. You know, I mean, there are other sports, obviously. You know, I haven't watched one shot of golf. No idea what's happened in President's Cup. Just not one clue what's happening.
6: WNBA, because I heard that, you know, the world was up, and I haven't watched any of that. I've been checked out on that. I'm with you. Like, I check in on the baseball because I cover baseball.
7: Yeah, if my team was good, I'd pay attention too. My team stinks. Like, that's a big part of it too. Like, the whole thing with the Giants right now is Kruko's retiring. So I've been enjoying like the tribute videos, but like the team is terrible. Right. And I like the WNBA sometimes, but their playoffs start on Sunday. How silly is that?
6: Oh, you're I didn't even know that. I couldn't tell you that.
7: I'm not talking. We don't have to break down the WNBA, but the thing is, their playoffs, three playoff games are like 1-4-7 on Sunday.
6: On Sunday, on an NFL Sunday.
7: Yeah.
6: What's wrong with these leagues? They don't understand. Like, it always cracks me up. Well, we're going to counter program. Well, listen, you're going to get nobody to watch. Nobody to watch it. It's your playoffs. Wouldn't you want to? First of all,
7: it should be August. They should be playing their championship, starting mid July should be the first round of the playoffs, and their championship series should be around the first week of August before preseason football starts. That's what they should be doing.
6: When do they? What's their season run?
7: They start like May-ish, after NBA.
6: Toward the NBA playoffs?
7: Yeah, they typically start like right in the middle of NBA playoffs, if I recall. Yeah,
6: they got to push that back.
7: I think it's May.
6: I don't know. I agree with you. You have to bring it up, I guess, because there's no way in the world you want to be done before football starts.
7: Well, in this year, to be fair, they did have the 3-week break for the FIBA thing, but still, like, this is just it's not good. So, you know, but again, my point of all of this is that, you know, there are other sports happening right now. I wish I had the bandwidth to do so, but, you know, there's so much football. By Wednesday of a week, like, I'm already on to the next week of football. It's funny, my buddies are still watching film of like offensive linemen from the previous week. And I'm like, buddy, I got to move on, man. I don't have time to still watch film from last week. It's this week now.
6: Well, that's Monday, Tuesday, Wednesday is film days that I watch.
7: It's a busy days.
6: Yeah.
7: But a lot of people don't do college and the NFL. I cover both pretty regularly. Yeah. And
6: You're watching all the college tape too?
7: I'll look at some of it.
6: I do because I do the
7: Joe Moore Award. So, you know, it's an award for college offensive linemen. So I have to like sort of have an idea of what's happening around the country at the offensive line position. And so it's hard for me. I do an Oregon thing every week. So I watch all Oregon's film. It's hard to do it all. I watch NFL film like when I can. It's not really required for my job, so I don't really, I don't do it as much. But, yeah, pull up some Chiefs stuff. Or, you know, there's stuff I want to see throughout the week, some offensive line stuff, some cool schemes and whatnot. But, I just don't have time. I wish I did.
6: Yeah. Yeah, well, I mean, listen, to your point, though, this is the best time of the year. I love this time of the year. You know, they're dropping a puck Tuesday. You know that?
7: No, why would I know that?
6: Tuesday? Yeah. Yeah, buddy. Wow. Hockey starts Tuesday.
7: I mean, NBA starts in a couple weeks ish, right?
6: Yeah. We have our media day on Monday.
7: Wow.
6: Yeah.
7: I had no idea. Yeah, no idea. You go to opening night or something?
6: What is it? Wednesday? I think it's Wednesday, our opening night. Flyers opening night.
7: Flyers going to be good? What do we think?
6: Yeah.
7: Last year was a fun year, right?
6: Yeah, no, they're going to be good.
7: Playoff team?
6: Because they played Penguins Wednesday night. Yeah, they're going to be good. They'll be back in the playoffs. They got some good young players. They're going to be really good. Give them one more year, but they're going to be good this year. And the coach is a great dude, Rick Tocchet. He is one of the best. So I like him. I do. I think they're good. Anyway, but I love the time of year because we'll have playoff baseball on Tuesday. So, like, we're going to roll in from a big college football Saturday to a major NFL Sunday to Monday Night Football to all-day Tuesday playoffs.
7: Wild card action? I love it.
6: Yes. to hockey, well, back to Thursday night football. Well, yeah, I'm just giving you what's out there. I'm giving you options.
7: Yeah.
6: Right? You know.
7: We're gonna have Maction soon on Wednesday. So it's coming. It's coming.
6: I know.
7: So
6: I'm almost regretting. I have a I'm going to London, which reminds me I have to tell Scott with the Eagles.
7: Hi, our boss Scott. Yes.
6: Yes. You're
7: out next week. I'm gonna be sad.
6: No, it's not next week. It's the Eagles. It's the 12th or whatever it is. I'll tell you. But I'm almost regretting it because we're in London, and then we're on and then we have a quick trip to Italy right after that, and from London, and I'm like, oh man, I don't want to travel during this time of the year.
7: Yeah, no.
6: Sports is too good.
7: Yeah, I avoid that as much as possible.
6: The Eagles are there, so
7: you have to go for work. I get it. No, but I think now that baseball playoffs are going to be here next week, I think baseball is the most stressful.

0: matter so much, it feels like. So I just think that, that's what makes baseball as a fan so stressful to watch is in the postseason more than any other sport.
1: Yeah, I like that. I think you're right. I think, you know, the game can change on the pitch. Yeah, I mean, it's true. And every run matters, right?
0: But it may be because my rooting, my team didn't score runs. That was never the Giants thing. So like you being these 3-2 games where every single pitch, like it mattered so much that it felt like life or death on every pitch. And you just, it was difficult, man. It was stressful.
1: No, I know. And that's what it is. It's like every run period in a postseason. It's like the closest thing is actually hockey to it. Like, I agree with you. Basketball, you're not like, you know, it's first quarter. So second quarter, third quarter, like you don't feel that way until the last 5 minutes of the game. If the game's close. Football, you know, it has to unfold. So there's like all these moments and there's tense. It's tense at times, but it's not tense the whole game. Hockey's the closest to it because in the playoffs, every goal, every rush matters. So every shot, power play, like you're like, oh my God, because goals and runs are similar, right? When you think about it, because there's not a lot of.
0: Sure. Because I don't really have a rooting interest per se in a hockey team. I just like to watch playoff hockey.
1: You would be like, oh my God. Because your heart is in your mouth as you're watching it.
0: That's certainly fair, yeah.
1: You know, but your baseball point's right. Like, you know, like when your team, you know, it's up or your team's pitching, like you're like, oh man. That's why I love it, man. The game is awesome. It's just pitch by pitch. It's exciting. It's nerve wracking. It's fantastic. It's the game's great.
0: I say all that, and then I'm going to sit by the TV at 7:30 tonight, and every single snap, I'm going to die inside as Oregon plays USC. So that should be fun. I've already told my wife.
1: So, like, Lincoln Riley.
0: Yeah.
1: Is he the most overrated coach in the history of coaching?
0: Overrated feels in the history of coaching? I'll just say this. This game today, Oregon-USC, I know people will say that Oregon has the most pressure on it because they're supposed to be a playoff team, and that's certainly fair, right?
1: I think the other way, though.
0: Lincoln Riley has the most pressure on him in this game.
1: He does. He's got the whole program, his whole hire, which is also his whole legacy. Like, who is he?
0: He's been there 5 years. This is his fifth year and does not have one signature win. In fact, they've lost nearly every signature game he's played, right?
1: Yes.
0: The first year they lost to Utah twice, right? In at Utah and then in the conference championship game. Has not beat Oregon, 0-2 against Oregon. Has not beat Notre Dame. They have not, I thought, did he beat Notre Dame as year one? I don't think he did with Caleb. They just have not had a signature win in year five. And I get it. He didn't have the resources to win, whatever the USC fans are going to scream at you, which is BS because they won 10 games his first season with Caleb Williams. He won a Heisman. They don't have a signature win. Now you have Oregon.
1: And you wasted them though, right? Like you wasted them.
0: So they did beat Notre Dame his first season. So I guess that's one signature win. That was a good Notre Dame team that season. So they beat Notre Dame. That's like his signature win, but that was year one, right? Year two, and he has not played well against ranked teams. Look, year two lost to Notre Dame, Utah, Washington, Oregon against, you know, those are ranked opponents he lost in those games. In 2024, beat LSU week one, who ended up being unranked, lost to Michigan, ranked, lost to Penn State, ranked, lost Notre Dame, ranked. Last season, they lost Illinois on the road, beat Michigan, who was ranked, lost to Notre Dame, and then lost to Oregon, and they beat Iowa at home. They play much better at home. That's one thing that USC has always done. But you have a wounded Oregon team. Like, this is your time to get them. This is your time, man. This is your time.
1: Yeah.
0: If you don't get us this year, when are you going to get us? Look, Oregon's season might fail. They might lose today and lose someone and just be done, right? Not a playoff team. It happens. But Dan Lanning is a heck of a coach, and this is his fifth year as a head coach. He's going to continue to be a good head coach, whether they win the playoff, you know, whether they win the championship this year or not. So, but Lincoln Riley's been at this for, what,

0: 12 years now? Like, and there's, if he doesn't win today, when is it ever going to happen for them?
1: Yeah.
0: Like, Lanning, been a two-time playoff coach already.
1: Yeah.
0: Won ton of big games so far at Oregon. The pushback I always have on the internet is like, Dan Lanning can't win the big one. You keep moving the goalpost. What does that mean? He's won plenty of big games in his career at Oregon. He hasn't won the championship, but guess what? No one wins a championship, so they actually win a championship. Right now, we have four coaches in college football that have won a championship.
1: I mean, let's
0: and
1: be,
0: that's it.
1: Yeah. And let's be real, too. Like, it's not like you had, you know, he's been there for 20 years. You know what I'm saying?
0: This is his fifth year. He's 40. This is his fifth year as a head coach.
1: Well, that's my point, right? Like, you know.
0: And so, you know, and I've done the research on this too. Like, Bob Stoops won, I think, in year one or two, which is very rare as a head coach. But it typically takes 6 years as a head coach to win your first championship. You look at what Urban did in his, I think it was sixth year. No, yeah, it may have been sixth year because he won in year two in Florida. But you look at Ryan Day, year six, Kirby Smart, year six, and Dabo was year seven or eight. Like, you, it takes time, man. How many years at Harbaugh, you know, coaching college football before he won a championship? Cignetti has been a coach for 15 years. It's hard, man, to win a championship when you're a young coach. It's just part of the learning process because, you know, Lanning right now had to replace two coordinators, right? He hired from within. Maybe that's the wrong decision. We'll find out. We don't know. You know, you just don't know when you're in your fifth year. Like, do you have to get a new outside hire every single year? Like, just things you learn all the time, right?
1: Oh, I'm with it. And, you know, throw in the, you know, portal madness, right? Like, you know, obviously.
0: Yeah. You know, Oregon has not lost a ton of starters to the portal. It's been one of Dan Lanning's strong suits. There's a couple guys.
1: I was talking about in general. Like, just the idea.
0: Yeah, of course.
1: Like, you know.
0: It's so difficult.
1: Like, we're in a different time. So, yes. You know.
0: So, if you like, this caught my attention last night. I saw some Cal content. So, Cal, who did lose last night to Clemson, they're putting out like a, you know, behind the scenes type of show. And it's about the portal and getting players. And the preview was very interesting. Like, it was Ron Rivera and Tosh LePoy. And they're talking like, and the preview showed them on the phone talking to players about money and where kids stand. I'm curious to watch it because we really don't have any content like that where it really shows from the team perspective on how the process goes down. Because now the schools are directly involved in paying the players, right? Forever, it was not the case. So coaches really had to pretend they didn't know. I don't know what's happening. But now they have money, right? They have the settlement. They have $20 million to spend. And they're part of the process now when it comes to the money. It used to not be that way. When NIL first became a thing, coaches were like, I don't know what you're talking about. Now they know. And so I'm curious to watch this from Cal's perspective.
1: Yeah, before they didn't.
0: Well, they
1: know
0: knew. Of course they knew. But my point is,
1: they didn't know the bag of cash was being dropped off.
0: Well, of course they did. But my point is, they weren't supposed to know. No, right? So you couldn't do a documentary on whether coaches knew. But now you can. And right. It's really changed because, you know, if you miss on a guy here or there and the money, it's such an interesting world where I have a friend who has a son who's a high quarterback. Commit right now to an SEC school, and her son's a junior, and it's like interesting hearing the process. You know, I have, you know, my old agent, playing agent, does NIL deals now. My broadcast agent's NIL deal. It's crazy, man.
1: Yeah,
0: what a world.
1: Yeah, it's wild. I got to take a quick TO. We'll come back and we'll go over the top 25 today. 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

0: Welcome back. It's the only life I know. The Jeff Schwartz and Anthony Gargano. That's us, fellas, every Saturday right here on a Fox Football Saturday. Let's go over to top 25, Jeff.
1: Let's do it.
0: Leading off at noon, Texas, Tennessee. Arch goes to Uncle Peyton's alma mater. And it's going to be a lot of fun. Curious to see where you at.
1: So, I think that the better team is Texas, but they don't play as well on the road, and Arch has yet to put together a full 60-minute game, and their run blocking has not been great. But
0: that's crazy, right? We just saw Bijan go bananas again, and yeah. You know, it's hard not to think about him and the Texas backs, and it's bizarre, man. They just can't run the ball at all.
1: No, but I just don't think Tennessee is as good as them. It's college football, so it doesn't really matter as much. Like, but you have, again, I go back to this: you have a true freshman quarterback making his first like big time start in his career for Tennessee. It feels like a pretty tough spot, man, to be in, to make your first like big start. You're at home, which is great, but still, man, that there's it's a lot. It's a lot to play this Texas defense for the first time.
0: I know. I hear you, buddy. I was thinking the same thing. I'm like, I don't know how that kid survives. Like, didn't you say to me early in the show that you like the under? Because I agree with you.
1: I like the under, yes. Except this shouldn't always scare you off, but like, I think it does matter. So I do my show tomorrow, Countdown, with Bill Krakenberger. We talk about this all the time. Sometimes it's good to find like a fade and a person who's not very good and fade them. And I got to say, a lot of people like the under that I just think are really bad at gambling.
0: Really?
1: Yeah. Yeah. And that's my, and you might think I'm bad. I'm really bad at the NFL. So don't take my advice in the NFL. But, I think that is a favorite of everyone's, the under in this game.
0: Think about it. What's the number? I didn't see the number.
1: In the mid 50s.
0: Okay. Well, I mean, you look at it and you go, well, I got a freshman quarterback against Texas defense. And then,
1: makes a ton of sense.
0: Right? And then I got Arch with no running game against a Tennessee on the road, right, where they're going to be fired up, and against a Tennessee defense that's not bad.
1: No.
0: So,
1: I'm in agreement.
0: B equals what, right?
1: I'm in agreement. I understand why the under would make sense here. Yeah. But I'm just saying that I personally don't. Well, I might not play it because of that reason. Like last night, I like Cal last night, and I saw all those squares humans of all time on Cal. I was like, well, I'm probably screwed in the Cal.
0: Yeah, the public dog never bites. That's always been a rule.
1: Which is why Ole Miss today is going to be very interesting.
0: Because everybody is against them. I mean, everybody, let down.
1: Ole Miss is a huge public dog this week.
0: Really?
1: The public loves Ole Miss, yes.
0: I thought the public would be on Florida.
1: No. The public. You look at all the tweets from all the sports books, and like Ole Miss is a huge liability this weekend because they're underdog. They're the number four in the country. How are they underdog? Well, how is that possible?
0: But I thought we were beyond that. Aren't we sophisticated, realizing that when you go and beat Lane and you know the biggest game in the history of the school that there's a letdown factor, and that you go to Florida, who's a good team, that exacerbates that?
1: No, that's not how people are doing that this week.
0: Wow, that's shocking. But I'll be honest with you, I think that's, I mean, I love Trinidad, and I love that story, and I was rooting for them last week, but you know, I mean, I don't know how they're going to win. I mean, listen, I don't think Florida's that good. I think they're playing well, and, you know, you know, he's got him. Sumlin's got him going, and good defense, whole thing. This is an awful spot. I don't know how your Ole Miss, and after last week, go in and win into the swamp.
1: Oh, it's a terrible spot. This is the thing about college football that differs from, you know, other sports, mostly the NFL, is that the emotional upswings up and down really matter in these games, right? And so you have a situation where Ole Miss has been waiting to play LSU. They finally get LSU. They win a close game. Now you go back on the, you know, not back on the road. You have to go on the road now. You've already played two ranked teams. The one thing that I think is helpful for them this week is that they get to hear all week how they're the underdog. Right? That's a good motivation for them. But Florida can run the football. Ole Miss defense, not very good. I have my notes right here from this week. Ole Miss defense, a 98th in yards per play and 89th in pressure rate. Yeah. So not great, buddy. They allow a ton of points. I think Florida's going to be able to run the ball against them. I think Ole Miss is going to start slow in this game. However, they have the better quarterback, right? They have Trinidad. And close game, game on the line. I do lean to Ole Miss a little more than Florida if that gets a situation where it's a close game. It might not be a close game, but if it is, I think you do lead Ole Miss in that situation.
0: Yeah, I agree with that. I do. I mean, I think Florida's defense is pretty good.
1: They're fine. I mean, they haven't played anybody, but yeah, they're good.
0: Yeah. From what I could gather, I think they're pretty good. And you're at home. I don't know. I mean,
1: this is a spot where
0: I think it's just an awful spot. Like, you know, you're coming off, Jeff, that was the biggest win in the history of the school.
1: That big of a win?
0: This week? Yes. Yeah,
1: home game, basically. I mean, they won playoff games, but yes.
0: Dude, come on. All that. Him, Lane coming back with mighty LSU.
1: It's a tough spot to bounce
0: back. They were bringing in state troopers from three different states.
1: I did see that, yeah.
0: The emotion of facing your former coach and not just a former coach. That guy, right? It doesn't get more pronounced than Lane, who took you to the playoffs. Come on, it was outrageous.
1: I do find it odd how the state troopers travel with teams. That's a little odd to me, but
0: I always thought that was cool.
1: Really?
0: Yeah. Imagine you got.
1: Do they get to board? Do they go on the plane with the team?
0: I don't know.
1: But they bring their weapons on the plane. Are they allowed to do that?
0: I'm sure you're allowed. Yeah, you're a trooper. I don't know.
1: I was too young to travel with troopers to games. We didn't do that.
0: I always thought it was cool, though. Saban coming out with the troopers next to him.
1: That's an SEC thing, man.
0: I always thought it was cool.
1: Okay.
0: I don't know. Like, it was unique.
1: I feel like it's a little much.
0: Really?
1: You need four state troopers to go to Alabama to go play someone on the road? You need four troopers to go to South Carolina?
0: Are you kidding me? I'd have the army with me, man. That's cool.
1: No.
0: You don't like it, huh?
1: No, not really.
0: Wow. All right. I think it's cool. It's so unique. It's so, like, it's so Southern. It's so
1: it definitely
0: SEC.
1: Is very Southern.
0: You know? It's so SEC. I don't know. I always thought the Saban looked cool with the troopers next to him. I was always like, look at that. I don't know.
1: Do you think it'd be odd if, like, Casey Keeler just showed up with
0: you got to go back, take a shot at Temple again?
1: With PA state troopers, you'd be like, you think that was like, you'd be like, I think it'd be kind of odd, wouldn't it?
0: Yeah, because they stink.
1: So,
0: all right.
1: How many wins do you have to have to have state troopers?
0: If you want troopers, you got to be a powerhouse. All right.
1: Oregon doesn't do state troopers with Lanning like that. We might have them, but they're not visible.
0: Okay, well, but to me, the troopers are like the Ohio State helmets. Like, okay. the more you do, the more, what you call it, you get on the helmet.
1: I wonder if Lanning brought the troopers with him to LA today.
0: Do they do the trooper thing in Oregon?
1: I don't think so.
0: All right. Well, I mean, you know.
1: I mean, if you're going to bring troops anywhere, you're going to bring it to the Coliseum.
0: Yeah, but I don't know. That's not a, it's not an SEC thing. You still got that Pac-12 mentality.
1: I don't like their tone of voice there. I don't like it. I don't like it at all.
0: You're not really Big Ten. You know you're not.
1: I mean, that Big Ten championship would say we're in the Big Ten.
0: Well, you're not Big Ten football. You're still Pac-12.
1: The funny part is we're the team that is the best equipped to play in the Big Ten, and that's USC's problem is they're not built to play in the Big Ten. And
0: I agree.
1: They're trying to fix that. They're trying to fix that. And the reason why we might not be as good this season is our offensive line is not as good this year. It's just, you know, we're young and replaced a bunch of guys, and they haven't sort of
0: can't play that Big Ten football.
1: And I just love that, like, when Oregon joined the conference, I'm like, guys, Oregon's ready to play Big Ten football. No, they're not. I'm like, no, we're ready. I promise you. And then we've been fine. So, it's funny how that works out, you know?
0: Come on, man. I got to tease a little bit. Big Ten is always real football.
1: And then today, so here's the thing. So we're going to get Oregon, USC, which might be a, you know, 42-37 game. And then we're going to get real Big Ten football, Iowa, Michigan. It's going to be 10-7.
0: Yes. Yes. Yes. That's
1: which
0: right.
1: Which is going to, that game, no one's going to score in that game. I'm curious to hear what Brain says because he's a Michigan guy, but that game's going to be a bloodbath of.
0: What's the total there? 24?
1: No, it's actually 38. I have under 38.5.
0: Yeah.
1: Which is an NFL total. Like that's.
0: Yes. Yes.
1: But
0: yes.
1: No one's going to score in this game. First of all, the offense is not very good in this game, but what matters more than anything else, if you like an under, like an ugly under like this, which I do, is the fact that the coaches don't want to score either. They're going to be fine punting. Like, coach mentality matters a lot to unders. And both these coaches are going to be very, very happy with punting the ball and playing defense. And that matters.
0: Yep. Yep. Yeah, it does. We're going to take a quick TO, come back, and continue our foray around college football, the top 25 today, getting you started right here, the fellas, Aunt Jeff, Fox Sports Radio.
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0: back. Fellas, why is Mike upset? Our fine producer, Mikey G's upset.
1: Just the Pac-12 slander. That caught me off guard.
0: I mean, you know.
2: Feel very personal.
0: You know. I mean, are we really comparing it, you know, what the Pac-12 was versus the Big Ten?
1: I guess not. I don't know.
0: I mean, you know. I mean, I don't know. I mean, Jet was anti-trooper. It all started from Jeff's anti-trooper stance.
2: I feel like that's a little misleading, but pro-trooper, anti. If you're just tuning in, you're like, Schwartz doesn't like troopers? What? No, pro-trooper, anti-coach. Anti-seven troopers escorting coach out of the locker room.
0: I would have generals escorting me, man, if I was a coach.
2: You list the generals?
0: I would have generals. Either that or that, or have CIA guys all in black ops, you know.
2: should I have one of our best friends is married to a Charlotte, a CMPD officer. Should I have him just escort me out on the softball field every
0: game? Yeah, dude, that's cool, man.
2: His stepdaughter plays with us. I mean, like, she plays with us, so, like, should I let?
0: Yes.
2: Chris did come to a game with two of his police officers, and like they just stood like behind our dugout for the whole game. It was intimidating. I could see people be like, "Oh boy, the Schwartz team, watch out for them."
0: Yeah, it is
2: 4-0, baby. The Thunder
0: Bats.
2: Come on.
0: Thunder Bats.
2: 4-0.
0: They're not losing the Thunder Bats.
2: We're gonna lose. I think we're gonna lose. You got a game soon, today, but no game today. My son has his first game today. No game today.
0: First
2: for me.
0: Game.
2: For the boys, yeah. For the juniors, yeah. First game on the
0: wow,
2: big, on the
0: man.
2: Buddy, you went through this, so it's the first game on the big field, right? He's on the full size field now.
0: Yeah, I'm surprised it's late though.
2: He had a scrimmage the other day, and he was playing center field. He's like, "Dad, it was so quiet out there by myself in this big. Like, I couldn't even. I could hear myself think out there. I'm like, "Yeah, buddy, you're on the big field now, bro.
0: Yeah.
2: Be ready. Yeah. I have a feeling the ball today is not going to be great." In the old the junior game. So we'll
0: a lot of walks. There's gonna be a lot of walks.
2: Yep. A lot of
0: First
2: walks.
0: First thing you're gonna notice too is how they take forever to get to first base.
2: But I've noticed that just in practice, like when they're doing like drills, like how long it takes for the kids to run around the bases.
0: Yeah, like
2: for my son's
0: like
2: just
0: first to third is a big deal.
2: Buddy, my son just turned 12 in July, right? There are kids on his team that turned 14 in like a week.
0: Yeah. Yeah.
2: It's a big difference.
0: I know.
2: So it's his first game today.
0: Mine was on the young side too. So I know exactly.
2: Yeah.
0: So he's like, Moss has always been the youngest on his team.
2: And yeah.
0: But you're going to love it though. It's fun. And guess what? They start to learn baseball.
2: Oh yeah.
0: Right? Like, you know, the nuance of the game, whatever you do, the big field, now this is your boy talking to you. The big field scares a lot of kids off. This is where the drop off happens, where kids give up the game. Whatever you do, don't let them give up the game.
2: Oh, Alex is not afraid. He's not afraid. He wants to play for his middle school team. He's not afraid. No,
0: I'm not saying he's afraid. I'm saying there's kids that the first year on the big field is tough.
2: Oh yeah, I can imagine.
0: And a lot of kids drop off after the first year.
2: Yeah, Alex, he won't do that. But I get what you're saying. Like
0: I didn't think he would, but I'm just telling you. That's all.
2: Like, yeah, he's looking forward to it. And then my daughter has a softball tournament tomorrow, so I unfortunately will miss some of that. But you know, so that's life. We're full into sports.
0: My man Southside Chuck says you should see the police presence at Kentucky versus Louisville. Local state feds are involved.
2: Oh, I'm sure.
0: That's awesome, man. Are you kidding me? Anyway, that was funny. All right, let's get man. We got so many games. We got through two games. My God. Speaking of Louisville, Louisville Wake today. I like that Louisville team.
2: I mean, they're in the same boat, I think, as some other teams with just an emotional letdown game. But
0: yeah.
2: That's about it. But Wake is not very good.
0: I like Keenholz.
2: He's very good. He's playing great.
0: I really like him a lot. All right. So how do you see, I mean, Notre Dame's got Purdue, so that should be another route for them. I'll give you the game that I love today from a betting standpoint is Georgia. I think they crush Oklahoma.
2: Really?
0: Yeah. I think they bury Oklahoma. Oklahoma's not going to be able to move the ball.
2: I think that's probably fair with Oklahoma's offense, yeah.
0: And I think you're going to see Georgia wind up scoring, wearing them down, big plays. I love Georgia today. I was telling a buddy of mine who's like you, and I go, dude, you got to tip me all over Georgia today. All right, big final hour coming up. The Brain will join us. We'll get to the NFL as well. Lots to do, fellas, on Fox. We are Fox Sports.
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13: This is the final weekend of baseball's regular season, and Cleveland is still a game ahead of the White Sox in the AL Central standings. They each won Friday night. In the AL West, Houston and the Rangers each tied for first still. They each lost. Houston does hold the tiebreaker if it comes to that Sunday night. Arizona won its sixth straight game, 11-4 at San Diego. The Diamondbacks are now just one game out of the final NL wild card behind Philadelphia, which got shut out 2-0 at home by Tampa Bay. Boston swept a doubleheader from the Cubs. There was a twin bill in Boston due to this weekend's storm there. The series finale Sunday afternoon will be played in St. Petersburg, Florida. Golden State gave Steph Curry a two-year extension, including a player option. In college football, number 5 Indiana edged Northwestern 29-23, and Seahawks quarterback Sam Darnold returns from injury this Sunday. I'm Steve DeSager.
14: Let's go get it.
10: This is Fox Football Saturday with the fellas. 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
15: 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Richmond, a tackle. Goodbye. 30, 20.
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10: 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Live from the Fox Sports Radio studios. Here's the fellas, Anthony Gargano and Jeff Schwartz.
0: Well, good morning. Happy Fox Football Saturday. It's what we live for, right? We live for this. Football. Big college football slate. NFL weekend. It is upon us. Jeff Schwartz, Anthony Gargano, every week right here, hanging out. And we have a Super 6, incredible games today. We've been going through it all morning. But the Super 6 of college football today, you know, we've been waiting, Jeff, you know, for, you know, we've had like a good matchup here, like LSU Ole Miss was great, and Texas Ohio State was great. But we haven't had like today, where you got all the top 25 teams going at it, basically.
2: And conference games, you know, they matter a lot more, and there's a sense of familiarity with the teams too, right? So the games, you know, tend to have a little bit more juice, right? And, we begin to see what some of these teams are made of, right? Some of these teams have not played a good opponent yet. And it's the first opportunity that they get to really test themselves against a real quality team. Now, that's not the problem with Ole Miss, right? Who's played a lot of good teams, but, or Texas, but, you know, for Tennessee, for Oregon, for USC, getting an opportunity to play for the first time, like a really, you know, a top caliber opponent and see where your team is at.
0: Yeah. Yep. Great measuring stick. We talked about it. Texas, Tennessee, early Texas 5.5-point favorite. Great matchup because we're going to see, on the road, Texas can't run the ball, lot on Arch, to keep this thing going. Tennessee with a freshman quarterback. I mean, like, it, for me, it screams Texas ekes out a close game.
2: Yeah, if you bet on Texas on this, you're, I think you're crazy.
0: Yeah, yeah. Then we're talking, again, we went through them all. I like the Georgia-Oklahoma game. It's a good game. I told
2: you. Yeah,
0: like,
2: you know,
0: I like
2: got
0: Georgia.
2: Some people in my life that I, you know, I listen to their advice. They like Oklahoma in this game. And that just, to me, has to be a contrarian play, or the idea that, almost like we saw Northwestern Indiana last night, where Indiana got to play the first, like, real team they played all season. It was close. And
0: yeah.
2: Maybe this is it. You know, Georgia, the first real team they play all year will be Oklahoma. But Oklahoma's offense is not good. And John Mateer's not gotten any better.
0: And Georgia's defense is good. That's why I keep
2: sure.
0: going to that. You know?
2: And they're are on the road. But, Oklahoma's been hearing this too, by the way, about how they're not good on offense. I don't know. It strikes me as an interesting game. Georgia blowing them out would not surprise me, but also, you know, Oklahoma kept it within 14. It wouldn't stun me either. Oklahoma winning would be a shocker, but I think Oklahoma can keep this one close for a little bit.
0: All right. Ole Miss, Florida is fascinating. And Florida's up to, what, 3.5?
2: Yeah. I saw some more tweets, by the way, about the ticket count. This one's Ole Miss, man. People are on Ole Miss in this game. And
0: that shocks me.
2: The public is, you know, they just, again, they saw, the last thing they saw was Ole Miss beating LSU, right?
0: Right. And, but they also, the public's not stupid, and they know that.
2: There's the reason why the sports books have towers in Las Vegas, not because the public beats them every weekend.
0: No, I get it. I'm just saying, like, you also realize that, yeah, I'm talking to the public here, that when you come off of that emotional win to then go on the road in a place like the Swamp against a team is, like, I'm not saying they're the Tebow Gators, but they're on the way back.
2: Oh, I also think too that for the general public, there's still a pretty much, like, Florida's unknown, right? New coach, you know, quarterback okay, running back incredible, number one in the country in points per drive, haven't really played, you know, Auburn's fine, I guess, but just really haven't played a tough guy. I think there's a little bit of unknown in Florida, and there's a lot unknown with Ole Miss. And part of the perception of this game could be just that we don't know much about Florida unless you're paying attention, like a hardcore college football fan. There's a lot of unknown. Ole Miss is pretty known by now of what they're credible on offense with Trambliss. They're just okay on defense. They played already two national TV games against ranked opponents. You know, like, they've had all these things that we've seen in front of our face. We just haven't seen, you know, Florida on a national scale like we have Ole Miss.
0: Yeah, I think that's fair. I do. I just think, man, I mean, like, you know better than anybody. Like, this is a wicked
2: tough spot. Really tough spot.
0: Wicked spot, man. Really tough. Tough to do. I you know, that's one of those, man. You, like, just if you think about what they had last week, man, and it's rough. Anyway,
2: this is a very difficult spot for Ole Miss. Even if they are as good as we think they are, this spot is still emotionally, the emotions matter so much in college football. You're dealing with kids that are not fully mature yet, right? And so we've seen this situation happen all the time. And so it would not surprise me if Florida just went in there and whooped them, especially early in the game. Like, early in the game, it would not surprise me if that was what was happening.
0: Yeah. I could totally see that play out that way, where they come out and Florida looks great. Like, Florida, I'm sure you probably have a Florida first half play.
2: I got nothing in this game.
0: Iowa, Michigan, we talked about that.
2: That's under.
0: Yeah, that's, we love Big Ten defense. That's a fun game. Penn State, Wisconsin. Any thoughts there?
2: Yeah, I like Wisconsin getting 10 points.
0: Yeah, it seems like a lot.
2: Penn State.
0: Yeah,
2: too many for Penn State. Same sort of deal. They haven't played anyone yet. Wisconsin's got a little tested week one. Obviously, they didn't pass the test, but no surprise there. I think the team is better with Fickell this year, right? And You know, Matt Campbell, this is not Iowa State. I get it, but not great as a big favorite.
0: Okay.
2: This has not been great as a big favorite. And so, yeah, I think Wisconsin, this game, look, your total was like 44, dude. Like, give me the dog at a 44-point total, right? Like, give me, yeah. You know, if Wisconsin gets a 17, they're probably covering the game, right?
0: Right. Miami's got a cupcake. Alabama, 12.5, South Carolina.
2: Yeah.
0: Interesting game.
2: So, dude, I think Alabama's still undervalued. Every week we keep hearing about Bama. Like, oh, I don't think they're as good as we think. I think they're pretty good, man. And I think South Carolina is just not very good. I would lean Bama here.
0: Yeah, I would agree.
2: Who did not cover last week, by the way, but scored 50 points.
0: Yeah, I would agree. I'm not a fan of the quarterback in South Carolina.
2: Oh, Sellers?
0: Yeah.
2: He looked...
0: And I say that because I had expectations for him.
2: Yeah, so last week they played Mississippi State, and Kamario Taylor looked better than him, like significantly better than the Mississippi State quarterback.
0: Oh, Kamario Taylor looks good.
2: I know, but I mean, we didn't know who really unknown quarterback. And to look better than a guy who was projected to be a first-round pick, I mean, that's pretty impressive.
0: Yes. LSU and A&M, what a game this is.
2: Yeah, give me the Tigers in this one, buddy. I'll tell you that.
0: Yeah, that's what it feels like.
2: I think A&M is just, they're not as good this season. And that's a pretty bad. Look, Kentucky, great for Will Stein, good for Coach Stein. But Kentucky's not good enough to win that game right now. And they dominate A&M.
0: But yeah. Kentucky was impressive. I was rooting for him. It was good.
2: Kentucky, it'd be interesting today. Like, they play South Alabama. What a letdown spot this is for Kentucky today. If you have the stones to take South Alabama plus 20.5, it's not the worst wager.
0: Right.
2: I think to take as you head into this weekend. So, good win for Kentucky, but A&M is not as good this year. LSU, they'll bounce back, I think, in a big way here.
0: Yeah, I could see Daniels running all over them, too, because they commit a lot in their rush lanes. They I could see him. I could see them just moving the ball up and down the field. I think they're going to score a ton on A&M tonight.
2: Yeah, I think so, too. Yeah.
0: Oregon and USC. This is the Jeff game, and we were talking about it earlier. And right now, Oregon's 3.5. And who's got more pressure on them, SC or the Ducks?
2: Oh, it's USC. Look, Oregon season could be ruined or championship or bust very easily in this game. Like, I fully acknowledge that. But Oregon's going to be fine in the end. We got a great coach. We have great players. Like, we're going to continue to recruit well. Like, those are all things that are going to happen. If USC's not going to be Oregon now, when are they ever going to be Oregon?
0: Yeah.
2: So, this is the time you get them at home, wounded. You know, must win for Oregon. If you can't get this done, you're never going to beat Oregon.
0: Yeah, and let's face it, the future of the program feels like it's on this game.
2: Well, looking at Riley, like Oregon loses this. Let's say Oregon loses this game. Dan Lanning is not getting fired.

0: personnel to do it. And so, dude, they got Rutgers offensively. Their offensive structure is makes you want to puke. It's static formations, no motion, boring as can be, and they gashed USC. So it's the same team we always see. And I think it comes back to the idea that, you know, to be good on defense, you have to practice defense, right? You have to practice hitting. You have to practice being physical. And these air raid guys, and looking around as an air raid guy, that's just not how they run their practices. Just don't do that. It's been a problem forever for not just Lincoln Riley, but for all the air raid coaches. And, I think it's a practice thing. It's how you prepare for the games. Of course, you want to be physical. Lincoln Riley's not out there like, guys, let's not be physical. But, you know, it's hard if you don't practice being physical. You know what I mean?
1: Yeah. All right. So I'm looking forward to this one. This is a good game, man. Mississippi State, Missouri, Austin Simmons versus Taylor. We were just talking about Taylor. Now he faces Austin Simmons. This is a good game, Missouri and Mississippi State.
0: It's a great game. And you're, you know, it's just sort of the idea that we're talking about, you know, Mississippi State playing just a much better defense, right? And is Taylor going to be able to produce in the same way, gets a much better defense? I mean, I have a question about Simmons too on the other side, but this is a great, you know, clash for Taylor's stock essentially. He's only a sophomore, but
1: yeah,
0: you know, I just think that like, I'm just so curious about that from that perspective in this game.
1: Yeah, it's fun, man. This will be a lot of channel surfing. I mean, geez, 7:30, you got A&M, LSU, Oregon, USC, Missouri, Mississippi State. Like, that's incredible football right there.
0: Yeah, I'll have the TV on one channel, but yes, the rest of it sounds good.
1: Yeah, that's good stuff.
0: Yeah.
1: All right, let's take a look at the NFL tomorrow. So we kick it off. I'm going to go rapid fire with some of the games, and we'll do the same thing with the brain. But let's look at some of the storylines. Carolina and Cleveland tomorrow. So the Panthers, and you know it's funny. They just absolutely pounded the Falcons last week. We saw what a difference a quarterback makes.
0: Oh yeah,
1: you buy Bryce Young. It was funny. I was talking to Baldy about it. He's all well. Carolina up. Yeah,
0: he's played well. So a couple things here. Last week was the first time in 5 years Carolina covered as a favorite. This has not been their best, you know, thing that they've done over the years. They also have not played well back to back weeks in about 2 years. That's Canales. It just hasn't happened. So all those things are at play here. But then again, like, do we expect Deshaun Watson to play well again in this? Like, back to back weeks play well? No. Like, there's to me that's also in play here, right? Like, do we expect that to happen? I don't think so. So pretty fun game in that perspective. Like, which team is bringing their A game 2 weeks in a row?
1: Up by Carolina. Like, I like Tet. Coker's playing well. I mean, you got the two backs. Like, you know, and their line, their defense is better. They've come away. I'm glad that Bryce is playing well.
0: He's looks like the real deal. Look at his contract year, right? This is the year, you know, for him to get paid.
1: Yeah. Bengals, Steelers. Dude, the Steelers, that offense. Oh, God.
0: Pretty bad.
1: Horrible.
0: Yeah, and so you know, so this is a spot where for so many years you would auto bet the Steelers +3.5 at home with Mike Tomlin, right? That was the place to be. And now their offense, Aaron Rodgers is the worst EPA in the NFL. It is not good. They can't run the football. The Bengals defense looked really good last week. Like these, the players they brought in seem like they're gelling very, very fast on defense, which is great for the Bengals, obviously. And the offense has not been great in Cincinnati, but they haven't had to be great. It's the first time that in Joe Burrow's career doesn't have to be great.
1: Right.
0: So there's been a voodoo with Pittsburgh for so many years now in these games where you're like, you're out in Pittsburgh and they get a division opponent to come to town as a dog and they win this game. But my

0: Mike Tomlin's not there anymore. So I think the Bengals handle business in this one.
1: Yeah, I don't think I agree with you. I kept looking at that Steeler game going, like, how did they move the ball? Aaron Rodgers is done. Like, they were better off keeping Kenny Gainwell and doing the Kenny Gainwell thing, dumping it off to him.
0: Yep.
1: That was their most effective offense last year, dumping it off to the back. Texas and Colts, shame, man. I'll tell you, it's a shame. Colts played really well. Colts played really well. Now, I'm a Kansas City man, so like you are. But I was impressed by the Colts. And what I feel horrible for him losing Alec Pierce. Shane Steichen is a terrific coach, a really good offensive mind. And you take away Alec Pierce as a killer.
0: Yes. You know what I want? Who's going to be the podcast that gets Carly Ursay on the podcast to see what she writes down during games? I want to know what she's writing. Like, Colts owner, like, what is she writing down during games? I'm so fascinated by that. You see the videos of her on the sideline listening to the comms. Look, I think it's great she's really involved, and we know this. Like, a lot of owners just aren't involved, right? Like that. But, you know, I just want to know what she's writing, because she writes a lot of notes. I'm like so curious what she's writing down during games.
1: Do what you and I do. We take notes during the game.
0: She writes a lot. I don't take that many notes. Like, she writes down like right guard sack. Coaches yelling at each other in the headsets. I like two jet all go special.
1: By the way, in this game, I like the Texans.
0: I'm out. The Texans are dead to me.
1: Why?
0: What?
1: It's two games.
0: Yeah, they're dead to me. I don't think they're playing. They've had two games, lost two different ways, bad special teams last week. Just don't like the Texans right now. I'm just off the Texans.
1: All right.
0: You start 0-3, you have a 2% chance to make the playoffs. Since the playoff format expanded to 14 games, excuse me, 14 teams, there's been one team who's made the playoffs starting 0-3. That was the Texans last season. So that's like Texans, Chargers, Commanders, Bucks. It's a world of hurt if you don't win this weekend.
1: Yeah, the Colts losing in overtime to Kansas City and then losing Alec Pierce, I think that they're in for a bad letdown.
0: I guess I don't really view letdown spots as much in the NFL.
1: Well,
0: not doing college,
1: but it's not a letdown as much as it's
0: you're not as good with those players. Yeah.
1: Yeah, no, Alec Pierce, you just lost last week, a really tough game, and then you got to go against that defense.
0: There's also a lot of data on teams off an overtime game the next week do not perform very well as well.
1: Yeah, I mean, it's everything. Anyway, we're going to take a quick TO. We'll take a quick TO. We'll come back. We'll have the brain. We'll ride through everything with the brain as well. Take a look at stuff from a betting standpoint and do our little fun analysis. This is the best time of the year. Oh, yes, it is. We're the fellas, Aunt Jeff, right here on Fox Sports Radio.
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0: Aunt Jeff, and the Brain joins us. That's right. Every time, every week at this time, we take a look at all the games from a betting standpoint. And we talk to our man, the Brain. He's a one-name Brain. Good morning, Brain.
1: Good morning. How are you?
0: Good, buddy. We're waiting for a big day of college football. As we got the Super Six games, where six teams, both teams in the top 25, playing one another, squaring off. It's a great slate today, buddy.
1: Yeah, it's funny. Finally, I feel like it hasn't been like the best of slates in most of these weeks. I think they've been a little. You know, I've loved every college football week. Don't get me wrong, but I feel like this has been probably the best one to date, in my opinion. So I'm pumped. Plus, Anthony, look. Being in the Northeast like me now, we got that nor'easter coming, so I'll give me something to do.
0: Yeah, I know. You're looking forward to it, man. You don't have to do anything. You can, like, nestle in and watch ball,
1: exactly.
0: Man.
1: Exactly. I'm nestling in.
0: You're all cozy. Exactly. Yeah.
1: Exactly. I'm looking forward to it. I'm excited.
2: Of all the big games today, which one are you most excited to wager on?
1: Easy call for me. Georgia against Oklahoma. I have a very big bet on this game. You know, it's interesting. You see this game, Jeff, you may be like, oh, my God. God, this line's really high, right? Like,
0: Wait, real quick. I'm like, got my heart, my throat here because I love this game. I told Jeff that he should play this side, and I'm dying to find out if we're on the same side.
1: No, I think Georgia absolutely, like, kills this team.
0: Ding, ding, ding, Jeff!
1: Yeah, I think Oklahoma is, I think they're showing who they are. I mean, it's funny, Mateer is a guy that they just thought he was something that he really isn't. He's really a pedestrian quarterback. This team offensively is just really no good. Oklahoma, obviously, well coached defensively. We know that. They're always good defensively. But I think Georgia right now, in my opinion, I have them ranked number one in my power ratings. I think Georgia wins this one by more than I laid 12.5. You could still lay 13.5 without any issues. Even 12.5 in certain places. That's my best game of the week. I think Georgia wins this one in a rout. I don't think Oklahoma gets 10 points.
2: You're not worried that this is the first big game for Georgia, and we saw like Indiana last night struggle in their first sort of game against any competent opponent?
1: Not even 1%.
2: Yeah, I stayed away from this one. I think it feels like too easy to take Georgia in this. Like, it feels too easy.
1: Sometimes the easiest thing's right in front of you, though, right? I mean, I think, in my opinion, again, I know in the initial reaction, oh, God, how can they be laying this many points against Oklahoma? I don't think Oklahoma's that good.
2: I agree with you on Oklahoma, especially offensively. That they've been struggling, and it's been for a couple years now.
1: Yeah, I was going to say it's not a fluke.
2: What do you make Florida Ole Miss?
1: You know, it's interesting. The line opened at Pick, which I knew was bad. I thought Florida should be like a 2-point favorite. Now it's up to 3.5. I think that's too high. Now, I will say this: Florida's another team that I've raised in my power ratings, Jeff, a pretty decent amount. I mean, they played really, really well so far. Florida, they looked really, really good. That being said, again, at 3.5, you know, I actually lean Ole Miss. Again, obviously, you get the coming off that last week's game is vicious spot for them. Ball to me has been incredible for Florida. Florida's offense has just been really, really good. But again, 3.5, only way I can lean is with Ole Miss, but I understand why it's just a, you know, one of the worst spots you can have.
0: Real quick, do you think, because I think Florida's going to score.
1: They are.
0: So would you lean over in that game?
1: Florida's offense has been, offense has been sensational.
0: I know, and Mississippi's not not a good defense. So,
1: yeah, I mean, my favorite bet in the game would be the over. If I was only one thing I could bet on current numbers, it would be the over. I like the opening, I liked Florida when it was pick. Lean, if I had to play it, lean Ole Miss as a 3.5, but over is probably my favorite play of the game because I actually do think, again, I think both offenses should score. This game we played, you know, probably low 70s, high 60s.
2: Well, the opposite game, I feel like, is your Wolverines against Iowa. I took the under in this game, under 38.5. I just don't think anyone scores. I think both coaches are going to be fine punting on their own, you know, on the opponent 40-yard line. Like, they're going to be fine punting and playing. Like, I think just schematically, stylistically, both coaches are going to be fine playing a 14-13 game.
1: 100%. Chef, I could ask you a question. As a guy who played this sport at the highest level, and I wonder, like, it doesn't seem since, like, 1902 that Iowa football is just bad offensively and good defensively. Like, wouldn't it be just one time, like, let's just change it up?
2: Kurt Fant will tell you, I win 9 games every year. Like, why would I change it up?
1: Dude, no, that's
2: what I'll tell you. I've asked him before. Last year, Oregon went to Iowa for the first time, right? And yep. I thought to myself, like, there's just no way that you just, because everyone's like, that game's going to be close. It just is. Like, it's just going to be close. You go to Iowa, you go to Kansas State, you just play an Iowa game. And I'm like, yeah, get out of here with that. And we play an Iowa game. This is Iowa just sucks you into these games, man, because they don't beat themselves, right? And they just play such a boring brand of football that they suck you into playing a boring brand of football. And you think to yourself, I think when you play them, like, you know, let's just not screw up. You know, like, let, you know, like, we're okay because, you know, we know they're not going to be aggressive, so let's not be aggressive. Let's not give them an opportunity to return a punt or get an interception. Like, so they suck you into playing that type of game with them. And Michigan, with Kyle Whittingham, is going to play the exact same way. Let's not let Underwood mess it up, right? Let's play defense. Let's kick a field goal. Yeah, punt the ball here.
1: Absolutely. Look, Iowa's defense ranks number one so far. And it's just amazing to me that it just seems like every year, and again, you can't argue it. You're right. The success has been there, but it just.
2: And they replaced like 9 stars on defense, I think. That's pretty good.
1: It's amazing. Yeah, it's amazing. I lean here, Michigan, just to lean. Same. But again, yeah. Under would be my favorite thing here because, again, this is a game that, again, at halftime, I'm expecting to be 3-0, 3-3, 6-3. You know, I don't expect many touchdowns here at all. Again, it sounds easy, but yeah, barring turnovers, which obviously with Underwood could happen, but I believe it's going to be hard for these teams to get in the 40s unless there's turnovers. I don't see either team driving down the field and just scoring.
0: No.
1: Surprised me.
0: Hey, Brain, I love LSU tonight, and I think they're going to put up a bunch of points on A&M. Curious your point.
1: LSU, I mean, God, that was just a big play. Look. That was a good game last week. They fell behind, they tied it up late, and they just couldn't get there at the end. But again, that was Ole Miss's game of their lives, right? A&M, man, what the heck? I mean, they just looked absolutely feeble. I absolutely am on the LSU side here. I think LSU wins this one by double digits. I think LSU is the much better team here. To me, this is LSU or pass. A&M, not impressed. LSU, I do think, is legit top 10. I think they win this one by double digits.
2: Oregon, USC. This game, look ahead. Like, I think like the first line in May was like USC plus 10. And then eventually, you know, they put them back out in like June. And it was USC, I think, plus 5.5. It got all the way to USC minus 1 or 2 a couple weeks ago, and now back to Oregon as a favorite, you know, laying 3, 3.5 here. Thoughts on Oregon, USC?
1: Yeah, I bet this game, Jeff. I bet Oregon minus 2. I think it's a 3.5.
2: Yeah.
1: That's a different bet. I like the over. I actually think Oregon, I think, will have a ton of USC defensively just looks so bad.
2: They're not good.
1: I think Oregon, honestly, I think Oregon's gonna score 38 plus. I really believe that. And that being said, from the USC side of the ball, I think USC is good enough offensively where I think they can honestly get into the low 30s here themselves. I like the over. That's how I like this game at current numbers. Who do I like to win the game? I do like Oregon. I trust them a lot more than I trust USC.
0: Anything else in college? And we'll take a quick deal. We'll go back to the NFL. Anything you like else in college?
1: No, I mean, my all-hands-on-deck game today, so to speak, is
0: Georgia.
1: Is Georgia. That's just the game that I'm
0: going to I agree. I said, I was telling Jeff that earlier that I just think Georgia rolls. I love them today.
1: Two different classes.
0: Yeah, I agree. All right, let's take a quick TO. Come back, look at the NFL slate. We're the fellas every week right here on Fox Sports Radio.
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0: from the Fox Sports Radio studios in Los Angeles. Jeff Schwartz, Anthony Gargano, and our weekly guest who's terrific at this, The Brain. Let's dive into the NFL. All right, boys, let me go through the games. You tell me who you like, if there's any props, sides, totals. You can get the whole deal. And you let me know. We talked about it earlier, Jeff, Pittsburgh and Cincinnati. Brain, anything?
1: Tough game for me. I think it's the right number. Believe it or not, I don't have even one bet in this entire game. Everything was right on my numbers.
0: All right. Jeffrey?
2: I mean, it just comes down to like whether I think the Steelers' voodoo is real or not still without Tomlin there, because I think the Bengals are so much better than them.
0: Agreed. Texans, Colts. Jeffrey?
2: I despise the Texans right now, so I pass on this game, but it'll be Colts or nothing.
0: Brain.
1: I took the Colts +3, but off the three, it's a pass.
0: I like Texans, man. I do. No Pierce. I believe in the Texans defense still. Kansas City, Miami. Brain.
1: Again, I hate to keep saying this. Not another game I liked. This line's a bit down. Again, I think it's about the right number. I thought this line should be around 10.5. That's what it's sitting at. I just can't get myself to back Miami, but that would probably be the side I'd be on here, believe it or not. But
0: well, Jeff knows the Chiefs better than anybody. Who you got?
2: Patrick Mahomes has the most wins in the NFL with the least amount of covers. This is the Chiefs just don't cover these games. Now, the Dolphins are very bad. The Chiefs are different than they've been in the past. I would look at Emmett Johnson over. Over rushing, the backup running back for the Chiefs.
0: Oh, that's a genius move.
1: Actually, it makes sense, Jeff, because you could win that a lot of different ways.
0: Yeah, that's great. Great play, Jeff. Bills, Chargers, Brain.
1: I bid on this. I don't know if I'm going to get punished for it. I did take 7.5. Chargers offensive line looking not great, but I still thought this line should have been closer to between 6.5 and 7, so I bet and took the underdog Chargers.
2: Yeah, it's Chargers or nothing. That's it. You just got to do it. You got to suck it up and do it. That's the only play to make here, in my opinion.
0: On ew. Yeah. Ew. Ew.
1: Yeah.
0: They
1: yeah.
0: stink. Guilty. Ew. Ew. Jets and Lions. Lions, 6.5, Brain.
1: Like Garrett Wilson here to have a big game. The Lions defense to me is just utter garbage. I think Garrett Wilson is a game that Jets are going to have to score, and I see no reason Garrett Wilson shouldn't have success.
0: They're utter garbage.
1: They are. Respectfully.
0: No, that's the way you said it. It's funny.
2: I would do Jets or nothing in this game. I don't know why the Lions are 7-point favorites over anybody.
0: All right.
1: Yeah.
0: All right, Jeff. Seattle, 7.5 over Washington. With Marcus.
2: This is a very rare side I would do here, but I would take Seattle on the road laying 7.5. I think the Commanders are dead. I just think that they're dead in Seattle with Darnold. I think we're just not talking about Seattle enough. Like, they've been really good for 2 weeks, and they got their quarterback back. And I got a buddy who's a Commanders fan who, like, is very strongly on Seattle this weekend. He's like, this is Commanders are just, they're done. Their offensive line's a problem. They have no quarterback right now. How are they scoring in this game? And Seattle's been really good covering on the road under Mike McDonald.
1: Yeah, I mean, I got Seattle, Jeff, -6.5 at the open. 7.5. I can't do it. Just a lean for me. Seattle, again, it's hard to have a Super Bowl team that's underrated. But, man, all they do is they just
0: yeah.
1: deal and grind you. And yeah. they don't seem to get the respect. Seattle yeah. pass.
0: Giants and Tennessee, Jameis against the Titans.
1: You know, I got to tell you, 90-some% of the time, I'm on the right side of these moves, okay? This is the time it's gone against me, and it's gone against me badly. I bet the Giants -3. It's down to 2.5, which is a big move off 3. It's very hard to get off that. I like the Giants. I'm not backing off it, even without Dart. I think the Titans are horrible. I think the Giants are better in every aspect of this game. I think the Giants win this game, even with Jameis. I'm gonna go down here because I don't understand why so many sharp people I respect are on the Titans. I don't get it. For me, actually, I really like the Giants here.
2: I like the under in this game a lot. 38.5. You have the weather issues in New York this weekend. Jameis Winston's arm looked dead inside against the Rams. What's it going to be in the weather? I don't like a southern team like Tennessee going this early in the season to cold, wet, windy, like just kind of a bad weather game for them. So I just need the unders in play here. 38.5. I like it a lot.
3: Yeah, it makes sense. Jaguars, Patriots, Brain.
1: Yeah, I bet the Jags -2.5. It's interesting. Drake May, basically the co-MVP winner last year, it's been about 5 or 6 straight starts now. He's been, dare I say, bad. Look, maybe the Patriots are better. Maybe week 6, the Patriots are better. Week 3, right now, today, I think the Jaguars are the better team.
3: I love Jacksonville.
2: So I think it makes sense.
1: And I took over.
2: To just fade teams like the Patriots that can't block anybody and are not good on offense right now. Like, it's becoming a real issue in the NFL, teams that can't block anybody. Where the Patriots are at the moment.
3: Yeah, you get that right. All right, let's go Ravens Cowboys from Rio playing on some kind of, they might as well play on a beach.
1: Yeah. You know, it's interesting. I don't think we're going to get Zay Flowers. I thought this line should have been closer to 2.5. It's 3.5. I bet two things here. I bet over 52.5 points. I think both offenses will have success. And I did bite on the Cowboys just because I just don't think the Ravens should be favored by over a field goal here. I don't, but a lot of sharp people I respect, again, on the Ravens side. We'll see. But I like the over, and I like the Cowboys.
2: I would lean Cowboys or nothing here, but not a strong conviction.
3: All right, last thing, because we got 20 seconds. Brain, anything else? Rams, Broncos, Eagles, Bears, Saints, Raiders?
1: Yeah, I like the Saints -3. If you can get it, I think the Saints win this one by double digits. I think the Saints are decent. I think the Raiders are a little fake. And I think the Bears make it a little closer than people think, but that's not necessarily a bet for me.
3: Sounds good. There it is. Guys, have a great week. We love you. We are.
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0: 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And I hope everyone's having a great, great Saturday morning all across the good old U.S. of A. Good morning, John. Good morning, Brant, on the Imperial RV live stream. We appreciate everybody checking in there. Show is brought to you in part by our good friends out of Three Rivers Boat and RV Storage, down the street from Wyckoff Heating and Cooling. That's where I keep my stuff. If you want a great deal, go down there and give Tracy or Danielle a call at 515-822-1362. Been keeping my stuff down there for a long time, and it's super clean, super safe, and easy in, out, 24-hour cameras, secure access. Good folks down there. Really, really appreciate them helping with the shows. All right, we got a fun show for you today. We're going to be talking a little Larry McCoy from Small Town Hunting. We're going to be talking with a great guy who is an author. In the 9 o'clock hour, he has got a new book out we're going to tell you about. I've got a chance for you to win some great gear. Let's see. We're going to announce the secret listener contest winner for this week. And other than that, we're taking applications for for waiters. That's right. We're going to start renting waiters out on the show, because who's not sick of this freaking rain? What is this, April? Man, I went down to the farm on Wednesday, and my poor Polaris, man, I had water almost running over the floorboards. It was ridiculous, man. I feel bad for our farmers. I don't know if the farmers, it might be December before they get the corn and stuff out. I mean, it's nuts in those fields. I mean, crazy, crazy, crazy. I don't think we have, you know, here's the silver lining. You know, I always try to look for the blessing or the silver lining and stuff, right? Here's the silver lining. We should have hardly any EHD in Iowa this year. We've had so much rain. And, you know, it's kind of funny. I talked to my buddies, like up Skippy up in Wisconsin or Larry here in Missouri, and they hardly getting anything. You know, they're crying for rain. Well, you can have it. Come on up and grab it. We'll let you have it for sure. Jeremy Lee, good morning. Fishing Dave. Fishing Dave's probably happy with all the rain. Brian, good morning. Good to see you. Bobby Nichols in New York, good to see you. Going to have to start building an ark. I'm telling you, it's kind of crazy. Let's go see what Larry McCoy's up to down in Missouri this morning. Larry Mack, how you doing, buddy? You up to?
1: Doing all right. Yeah, doing all right.
0: You getting any of this rain?
1: Actually, you know, it started raining a little bit yesterday, but it's real spotty. Nothing real drastic yet, but they are calling for some pretty good showers today, I guess, finally.
0: Yeah, well, it's raining up here again. I don't know, man. I don't think them crops are going to be out till December.
1: Yeah, I feel like I don't even have to ask if it's raining up there anymore, because every time I talk to you, it's raining.
0: It's ridiculous. I got one day this week, I think, my grass was like a foot tall. And my yard, I tore my yard up trying to just cut the grass because it was so wet. But, I mean, it was nuts.
1: Yeah, I don't know. I guess that weather pattern, yeah, you guys are kind of stuck right in the middle of it right now.
0: Yeah, and I don't understand how you guys, I don't understand how you guys aren't getting any, and Wisconsin and Skippy and them guys aren't getting it either. It's just like stuck in the middle here.
1: Yeah, it's, I mean, just right through. That Des Moines area, right through Iowa, it's everything's just kind of hitting right through there.
0: Yeah.
1: But, yeah, definitely not a shortage of moisture.
0: No. Kind of crazy. Sam, good morning. A lot of corn is going bad in the fields, and beans will start to swell and bust the pods, and the beans will fall out. Well, there ain't nothing we can do about it, Jeremy. God bless the farmers. I feel bad for them. Brian, good morning. Yeah, Fishing Dave says he's not happy with the rain. I can't get out to my farm ponds. Well, at least they got water in them. Good morning, Pete the Donut. Good to see you. So, it's crazy, Mac. First off, so I'll say congratulations to Keith. Keith shot a really nice deer down at Triple H.
1: Yeah, he did. The early muzzleloader season usually, can be really good. He was able to capitalize on a really good one.
0: Yeah, Philip got a nice
1: sometimes
0: one, too.
1: You got to have that lucky horseshoe. Yeah, for sure. Sometimes you got to have that lucky horseshoe and get in there. One, that deer showed up, and actually, you know, it was one of those where, you know, you knew it was a good deer, but when you walk up on him, it's, you know, he grew quite a bit.
0: Yeah, I enjoyed talking to Ryan. Ryan filmed it, and he said, yeah, he said, God, I can't believe that image stabilization worked as good as that, because I was shaking.
1: Yeah, he was pretty worked up.
0: Yeah, well, that's a big deer.
1: Which is awesome, you know. I mean, that's what it's all about. You know, you lose that. Well, they say when you lose that, you need to quit. Well, I believe that, because he was he said he was shaking, and when I went back and looked at a lot of the footage, too, boy, both of them, I mean, they were both so worked up. It's just cool to see that raw emotion, you know, in the hunts like that.
0: Yeah, well, a 231-inch deer would do that to you.
1: Yeah, ain't no doubt.
0: Yeah,
1: big is all you got to say.
0: Yeah, it's big. Justin, good morning. Richard down in New Orleans, good morning, buddy. Good to see you. Man, I tell you what, I'm really happy with what we're seeing, you know, this year. You've got some tremendous deer on your place down in Missouri. We got some decent deer running around Iowa.
1: Yeah.
0: No 230s. Sure. No 230s, I can tell you that, though.
1: Yeah, well, there ain't too many of them around.
0: Yeah.
1: There ain't too many of them. At least I feel like there's not. But
0: you know,
1: if they are, I'm not.
0: I was hoping to do some decoying this year, but I'll be honest with you, it's going to be with the corn and stuff still in, it's going to be hard to decoy this year.
1: Yeah. I mean, obviously, an important part of, you know, decoying a deer is the visibility and making sure that they can see it. And anytime you know, obviously, you're not going to decoy in a standing cornfield or anything like that. So yeah, it can definitely make things challenging for sure.
0: Yeah, boy, and that. I don't, you know, it's nice to have the, you know, the cover walking in and out and stuff, but it is so hard. It's so much harder to hunt those, a farm that's still got crops in. And I mean, beans is not that bad, but when you got standing corn, it kind of limits your, you know, you're on the perimeter pretty much. I mean.
1: Yeah, for sure. I mean, you definitely increase the amount of cover and places for them to hide. So, it does. You know, bring a pretty big challenge ahead of you, but you know that the deer are going to be there, so you can kind of target around there and, you know, kind of keep the wind right, and you're going to kind of have to hunt a little bit tighter, you know.
0: Yeah. Daryl down in Oklahoma, good morning. Ned in Ankeny, good morning. Bobby says, I got some decent deer running around up in PA. There you go, Bob. Morning, Dan. Have a blessed day. You too, Richard. Hope you and your family are doing well, buddy. Good to see you. I don't know, man. I'm going to try to get out Thursday. Iowa opens up on Thursday, if on the 1st. I'm going to try to get out, weather permitting, if it's not raining, and get a doe real quick. But I guess that's a good thing with everything in. Those perimeter stands can be pretty good for doe hunting.
1: Yeah, for sure, especially early like that, you know. You know, if you need to, you know, get some meat in the freezer and stuff and you know, kind of knock the dust off, I guess, a little bit when you get in there, that's definitely a good time to do it. And you know, right now, as far as down here, the acorns are just it's raining acorns right now and has been for 2 weeks, so it's a little bit harder to kind of really pinpoint exactly because there's so many of them, especially on some of the places that I hunt. You know, there's so many white oaks and bur oaks and stuff, but it's so it's one of those things where it's good that there's abundance of food and stuff, but because the food plots and stuff, they just didn't produce like you'd hope because it was so dry down here.
0: Yeah.
1: So, you know, you just kind of go with, you know, what you're given. You know, right now the acorns are falling, so I've been kind of focusing on targeting some of that and, you know, kind of hunting in between there and maybe one of the food plots I got planted, that which doesn't really look like a food plot, but if I could say anything, I mean, a year like this year where we had a wet spring and then just turned dry, you know, planting them summer plots, you know, in that late spring when you can get some moisture, did help out quite a bit as far as, you know, giving the deer something to eat throughout the summer months and stuff when it was dry. So that's kind of been the savior, at least on the property I'm hunting in Missouri.
0: Yeah, Justin says he's got to go trim shooting lanes in the rain today. He's a little behind. Yeah, you are. Season starts.
1: I'd wear a raincoat.
0: Yeah. Well, I mean, we've always said that though, Larry, if you got to do anything in the field, a rainy day is a free day because you're not going to leave hardly any scent out, so you know, that's a good thing about it.
1: Yeah, you can, you know, get out there. It's probably a good thing you're probably not going to have a lot of deer moving either to where you're going to bump a ton of deer. It's not a bad thing to be able to go out and trim that stuff and get things ready in the rain.
0: Yeah.
1: As long as you can take it, you know.
0: Yeah, well, they always say a rainy day is a free day, so.
1: Yeah. Speaking of that, remember I had the up there in Iowa, some of the cameras and stuff that I had, running up there, we're one day I was up there, you're getting pictures of deer walking by. The next day I had pictures of wood ducks swimming by.
0: I don't think I've ever had the Polaris out there and had the water almost to the floorboards in the bottoms there.
1: Yeah.
0: That's crazy.
1: Yeah, that is.
0: Yeah.
1: But season is amongst us, that's for sure. And like I said, you got to kind of deal with what you get and hope for the best in cases like this. And hopefully, this next week, I know they're calling for a bunch of rain up there and it'll start to level out a little bit, and save at least some of the crops for the farmers. But still, there's going to be a lot of crops lost up there for the farmers, which isn't a good deal at all. So
0: now hopefully they all have crop insurance.
1: Yeah.
0: Yeah.
1: Yep, for sure.
0: Yeah. Yeah, because it's going to be a while before they get that out. I mean, it's just crazy. I was going to talk a little bit about decoying. If you are in an area that you can do some decoying, you and I have sat a couple times on decoys, and you decoy all the time. I love using a decoy. It just adds such another element to your hunt, and we both love DSD. They just have some of the most realistic decoys. I've never had a decoy that I've used that where the actual deer will come up and feed next to them. But I think part of that too is not only the realistic way that those decoys are made, it's because of the way we add scent

0: start to relax a little bit, and especially this time of year, or you know, as you get into later season during a rut, most of the time if you're using a buck decoy, it's, you know, there's a purpose behind it, because they're, you know, they're a little bit more aggressive, and you're going to see the mannerism change. Like Philip, you know, talking to him about his deer he just shot, you know, he was using a doe decoy out there, and it was mainly be just for a comfort, you know, purposes. There was, he had the doe decoy out there, and you know, another doe came out, was just feeding out in the field with it, and then started circling, and this buck just went over there, just, you know, doing what deer do this time of year. They go out, feed with them and stuff, and maybe push them around a little bit, and he went over and pushed them around, presented a shot, and Philip was able to capitalize. But so there's a lot of different you know, ways to utilize a decoy. A lot of people don't like to use them early in the year, but, you know, if I could say one thing, if you want to use a decoy throughout the year, you just have to commit to it.
1: Yeah.
0: You know, you just got to commit to doing it. But the scent and the wind scent, I'm partial right now. The new 3.0 that wind scent came out with, it is a little bit smaller, a little bit more compact. And in some cases, too, you can set it right up inside the decoy. You can set it right under the decoy. And a lot of how I do it is I'll check the wind and just make sure that everything is blowing downwind. Because a lot of times when you're in a tree, the wind's blowing one way, but down where you set your decoy up, you may be getting a thermal or a draft that's pushing the wind in the other direction. So you always got to make sure you know what the wind's doing at the decoy, as well as where you're at in a tree or blind or whatever.
1: Yeah, I actually like the 3.0 over the 2.0. It's easier to pack in. You know, it's not as long and bulky, and I think the battery life's better.
0: Yeah, I've been really, really impressed with it for sure. The cartridges for it, they actually put out a little bit more scent. But like I said, it's multiple. One is the scent. Two, whenever it does go off, vapor travels faster and further. So I can tell which way the wind's blowing at the decoy versus, you know, where I'm at. So I can, so when I watch that, the wind scent go off, I can see that vapor come up and come out of the unit. And if it's blowing away, I know that, okay, I got to position my decoy this direction to present a broadside shot. So yeah, there's a lot of really cool features that wind scent, you know, you can benefit from a wind scent unit.
1: Yeah. Good morning, Mary. Good morning, Jonathan. Sesker, good morning. Good to see you. Jeremy Lee says he needs to get a decoy. Well, we'll help you on that, Jeremy. Steven, good morning. Rick Johnson, good morning, buddy. Sam, I used a decoy last year. Deer season, I had a mature buck bed down near it. Also had a couple spikes. Try to mount the doe decoy. I added up with jinx some sense. Yeah, Larry, we used one when I shot that really nice deer in Kansas a couple years ago. I mean, how many bucks did we have come in, tried to breed that doe? 20-something?
0: Oh, yeah. We had one heck of a few days there lugging that decoy around for sure. And, you know, that time of year, what was that? That was
1: November.
0: Kind of late. Yeah, it was later November, I believe. And so we opted to go with the doe decoy then because, you know, a lot of the does had been bred, and the bucks that we were seeing were really hard chasing, you know, looking and out seeking for those last does. You know, we put a doe decoy out, and I mean, well, every buck that we laid eyes on in that field, they'd walk 200 yards across to check that doe. And I mean, it was just, I mean, it was a pretty action-packed few days there for us, wasn't it?
1: It was a funny hunt. Yeah. Mm-hmm. And it worked. I just couldn't believe it. I mean, how many every time I let you rattle and stuff because you're better at it than I am, but you I mean, every time we rattled, we had bucks coming out of the timber out there from the right coming in to check out everything. It was pretty crazy.
0: Yeah, and the crazy thing too is about, you know, from a buck decoy to a doe decoy or it's a lot of times a deer was still going to respond the same way. You're always going to have that one that's, you know, his mind frame and his thought process at the time is like, I don't really care, I'm just going to do it. But majority of them, you know, they may be a little bit cautious at first. But you, like I said, because they can see and once they get the wind and can associate what they're seeing with the scent as well, they usually commit and settle down. And that's exactly what happened that day. I mean, some of the deer just came right up to her and,

0: Some of the deer were wanting to circle it and then go up to it. You know,
1: yeah.
0: It's fun to see, and it's fun to see. You learn a lot about deer's mannerisms and stuff whenever you're using a decoy, for sure. If you're paying attention to watching their ears, watching how they're maneuvering and what the wind's doing, and it'll help you too as far as how they utilize when they're, because they're going to do the same thing when they're approaching. You know, when they're approaching an area, or if they're walking down a trail and they catch a whiff of something, you're going to see, obviously their ears are going to go forward. They're going to look around. You may get a doe stomping or so, but a lot of times you've had that even at a decoy. A lot of people think, oh, man, we're busted. But if you're just patient and watch, they may walk off and you may see them turn around and come right back, you know, 15, 20 minutes later. It's just because they weren't sure.
1: Right.
0: But like I said, if you can provide enough space for them to get all the way around the decoy and be visible like that, you're in for a treat, in my opinion, to be able to learn quite a bit about how a deer responds and reacts, and you'll see a lot of different deer mannerisms around it.
1: Yeah, absolutely. Sure. We're visiting with Larry McCoy from Small Town Hunting. Let me take a quick break. We'll be right back on 106.3 KXNO.
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1: 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We're visiting with Larry McCoy. Hey, I just heard a Buckaroo Deer Blind ad, and I will tell you this. Adam down there at Buckaroo Deer Blinds in Creston, he does trade-ins. If you got tower blinds and stuff you want to renew or you want to upgrade, he does look carry and handle all sorts of blinds, including Titan and Coulee Country and Redneck and a few others. But if you got blinds out there, call Adam and tell him what you got. You might be able to get a big credit on that new purchase. I got a trailer system with a Coulee Country tower blind, and it, Larry, it's absolutely phenomenal. We got that in a great spot, and the nice thing about that is if we want to move it after the corn and stuff is out, if we want to move it after the season to another spot, we could just take it, pull it behind the Polaris, and move it to a new spot. Don't have to worry about bringing out a tractor or anything else. It moves real easy, and they'll take care of that. And also, down there at Buckaroo, they are selling Minerva Creek big game hoisting systems now. So give Adam a call. You won't find a nicer guy. And they do, like I said, they'll deliver your stuff, help you set it up and everything. Just give them a Buckaroo Deer Blinds down in Creston. Tell them I sent you. Larry, I'm telling you, man, I'm anxious to get in there and spend 10 hours. I love that thing.
0: Yeah, that's enough. I know it's in a spot, and being on a trailer does make it a lot more maneuverable, and everybody kind of has, you know, those spots where like, oh, man, I wish I had another one for this time of year or whatever. And you know, having one stationary is great as well in those one areas, but having one that you can move around is you know, I feel like a could be a pretty important tool.
1: Yeah,
0: you know, for sure.
1: Well,
0: and you know, and ease, you can put it where you want it.
1: Yeah, that's what I like about it. It's super. Get the crops out, and then we could just zip in there, zip out, and ready to go. Hey, real quickly too, I'm gonna talk a little bit about rattling. I mean, we're only in the opening start next week, but you know, you can take your rattling horns or your rattle bag and just, you know, you can tickle them like them deer are sparring right now. They're out there jousting, and they're not full battle yet, but they're out there, they're testing each other, and you know, they do that. That's a social thing too. So it doesn't hurt if you want to tickle your tines on your rattling horns and throw a couple grunts this time of year.
0: Yeah, not at all. I mean, there's, you know, not getting too aggressive. Like, I mean, as a matter of fact, here, well, the last two or three evenings, I've had trail cam pictures of deer out sparring and stuff and the food plot. So, yeah, I mean, there's definitely I've had that work actually quite well in the past early season. Like you said, you know, not getting too aggressive with it, but just tickling, making a little bit of noise in association with, you know, just super light tickling the tips together, kind of like just, you know, they're just kind of rubbing their horns together. pretty much. But it is very social right now. The you know, with the velvet and stuff, you know, all of that coming off, it's you know, their hormones and everything change. So what was once their buddy all summer, you know, they slowly start to disperse to where, you know, and separate and split up, and they're trying to establish who's gonna, you know, who's gonna own what ground and all that, and who's gonna be, you know, the top dog, I guess. So a lot of times, yeah, it can be effective, you know, especially on a bigger deer like that, whenever you are getting those tips, because there might be another deer in that area that he's not wanting there. So a lot of times it will spark them to show their, you know, to show themselves, to at least be able to lay eyes on the deer you're hunting.
1: Yeah. You know, when we get closer to the rut phase, that Halloween week and stuff, I mean, you really go crazy on those grunt calls. I mean, you're not out there just, you know, hitting that grunt call, you're not doing that. You're actually, I mean, you're giving them a good growl.
0: Yeah. A lot of times, I mean, that's what it takes, especially if I see a deer, you know, or I see a deer and I'm not sure what it was, or, you know, with some distance, I'll definitely, you got to get their attention, you know, to make something happen. And people don't realize how vocal a white-tailed deer actually is. You know, they're very vocal, not only the bucks, but the does as well. And so there's so many sounds and stuff that they make that we don't even, you know, we've never heard, you know, that. And so I look at it like, you know, I'm going to try to sound like I'm a deer in the woods, you
1: right.
0: know, for sure. And I always try to associate another sound with a grunt or whatever to make it even more realistic. And whether that be, you know, leaves or you know, hitting limbs or something of that nature. But in a lot of cases I may get aggressive, especially if it does seem like it's kind of a slow morning and nothing's happening. Sometimes you got to make that happen, because you could just be right on the outskirts of being able to see that deer or not. And a lot of people are like, if you hit the horns together, a deer takes off running and spooks, but you're considered, you know, you feel like your hunt's blown in a lot of cases. In some cases, yeah, you may not see the deer that day, but most of the time they're not going to sit out there and blow and do all, you know, like they're just, you know, they're not ready to fight that day. But you're going to have that one instance where you're going to have a deer just kind of lay back. You may look over and see some limbs moving because you spark the attitude in that buck. He's going to reach up, you know, on some limbs and start, you know, expressing some attitude and make himself visible. So there's just something about calling in deer and decoying deer that, I just love to do. I'm addicted. So.
1: Yeah. Well, I know, yeah, and you can do it in a ground blind or a tower blind. You don't have to just be in a stand or on the ground to do it.
0: Mm-hmm. Yeah, for sure. Like, if you're in an area where you can see, I don't hesitate at all. Because, I mean, especially see a little ways, because there's a lot of times where I've been hunting a particular deer and I felt like I was, you know, I was in the right spot, when in reality I wasn't. I needed to move or whatever, but I've been able to call to a deer to get their attention. You may, you know, make sure that, you know, they're obviously, they got to be able to hear you, and then, you know, they'll react one way or the other. Because if they, a lot of times they'll stand there and look at you, and that chest mat starts, and you guys just stare at each other for a while. If you can associate another sound, then a lot of times that's what makes them break. And then there's other times that they just put their head down and maybe walk off, and then you know, if that's early in the morning, about an hour later, you may see him again. Mm-hmm. Like, I'm all, you know, and I've had that happen several times.
1: Yeah. Good morning, Dale Griffin. Yeah, don't be afraid to try something, and you just, you have nothing really to lose, so.
0: Yeah, well, the thing is, too, is a lot of people have, you know, you have a smaller piece of property, you're worried about spooking deer. I would much rather put a deer on edge with a rattling sequence than I would be by, you know, blowing them out on my, you know, walking through the woods or anything of that nature.
1: Yeah.
0: Because the, you know, like I said, they've heard the rattling sequences before. They've heard deer grunts before. They've heard doe bleats before. They've, you know, because they're super social animals as well. So just don't get discouraged if you have a deer respond like that. You just, you know, kind of, if you're seeing a deer, if you see a deer out making a scrape, say, for example, one morning, if you see two little bucks sparring or anything, don't be, you know, those are good mornings to really call, because they're out, they're seeking, their, you know, their attitudes and stuff are in the right place to be able to respond, you know, to that in a pretty aggressive manner. So
1: yeah,
0: pay attention to those things of what you're seeing to know, kind of know when to call and when not to.
1: Well, and if you've never heard two bucks fighting in the woods for real, they make a racket. Yeah. I mean, they're, you can hear them pushing on each other. You can hear them kicking up dirt. You can hear them growling. Yeah. I mean, it's one of the neatest things you could ever hear in the woods, actually, Larry.
0: Yeah, for sure. And that's what I mean. It's just and there's been a lot of people I've said, oh man, they don't, you know, you can't grunt where I'm at, or they just take off running. But it's just the, you know, basically when you're doing it and how you're doing it. If there's a lot of people out calling, you know, if you're hunting public and stuff like that, that where it is, I mean, you just got to be more particular on when you do it. Doesn't mean it's not going to work.
1: Yeah. Don't be doing it every 5 minutes either.
0: Yeah.
1: Do it. Yeah, I try to keep it every half hour to 45 minutes, unless I see a buck, like Larry's saying, you know, but that's usually what works good for me. So, but like if I'm hunting with Larry, I usually let him do it, because like I said, he is a little better than I am. So, well, Mac, look forward to having you up here. It's going to be nice seeing you on the farm. I don't know. We might need a canoe.
0: Okay. Yeah, I was going to say, might have to go kayak shopping.
1: yeah, that's all right. We can float it out like a moose.
0: We definitely need a video of that.
1: Yeah.
0: Because I imagine, we'll probably, a lot of people get some laughs out of that.
1: I've already went swimming after a buck once.
0: If that's the case, I'm steering.
1: Yeah.
0: You're not steering, Dan.
1: Yeah, that's fine.
0: We'll be going around circles. It'll take to get to the set if you're steering.
1: Yeah.
0: we'll be going around circles.
1: Yeah, that's all right. I've already been swimming once for a buck on the show. I don't really relish doing that again. That was not a lot of fun.
0: Yeah, I remember that too.
1: Yeah, that was cold.
0: Yeah.
1: That was it. All right, buddy, tell them where they can see you.
0: Yeah, you can smalltownhunting.com. You can go to Small Town on YouTube, or anywhere that you can consume outdoor TV or any type of media, Facebook, Instagram, TikTok, just Small Town Hunting TV, and you can see everything we're up to.
1: All right, buddy. I'll talk to you soon. Thanks for getting up, coming on the show for me.
0: Absolutely. Anytime, buddy.
1: All right.
0: Thanks for having me.
1: Thanks, Mac. There he goes, Larry Mack, everybody. Nice, fine feller right there. Real quick, I wanted to tell you, Racks and Tracks Taxidermy, our buddy Jeremy, that's where Larry and Philip and I get all our stuff done. Jeremy's got 3 Rupert's Rut and Peace grunt calls left. All you got to do, I would call today and say, I want those calls, Jeremy, because as soon as we sell those 3 calls, we're giving that Ozonics away. Okay, there you go. Christmas is coming up. What a great Christmas present. I would be ecstatic if I got a Rupert's Rut and Peace grunt call for Christmas, because that's the gift that keeps on giving. You can use it every year. Every year. I can't. You don't have your mic on. Did they turn your mic off on you?
14: Test one.
1: Yeah, that's better. I can hear you now. Yeah.
14: Oh, I got to fix something here. Hold on.
1: Yeah, it's not very loud, though. Yeah, I don't know what you're doing over there, Andrew, buddy. All right. Well, I'll tell you what. I told you about Buckaroo Deer Blinds. I don't know of anybody else that does trade-ins. I was talking to my buddy Brett over at Minerva Creek yesterday, and he told me he was down there talking to Adam. He got him one of those big game hoisting systems, and he goes, "Did you know he does trade-ins?" I said, "I didn't know that." And he goes, "I don't think I know anybody that takes trade-in tower blinds. I think that's just a great deal. You know, that way you're getting some back that you've already spent." And like I said, Adam and David, I think was his helper's name, they came out and they helped me. And Larry and I got out there the week before and got everything cut so we could get in. We had to cut some trees and stuff out of the way so we could bring that all in there and not tear anything up. And because the corn's in, so we didn't want to go through the corn, because we've got to be nice to the farmer. And they were just super nice for helping me set that blind up. So they did most of the work, folks, to be honest with you. All right, we're late again. Let me take a break and get caught up, and we'll, you know what? We'll give something away when we come back. We'll do a little trivia. We'll be right back on the Outdoor Call Radio with Outdoors Dan.
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1: Gearhead Archery. All right, welcome back to the After Call Radio. All right, grunt calls are sold. Thank you. That's the power of the After Call Radio show. Asked you guys to do something, and God bless you, you went and did it. So Jeremy's going to draw the winner of the Ozonics. We'll try to get the winner. He's going to let his daughter draw the name. So if we can't announce it on the show today, we'll announce it on Buck Talk on Wednesday, and he'll do a video of him drawing it. But I'm going to throw a couple more prizes on there since everybody was so nice to get that done. Good morning, Michael Height. So we'll give out that Ozonics unit plus a couple more thank you prizes. So see, you help us out, we'll help you out. And then what we'll do... I got a couple more contests coming up, little ones like this. We're going to do some camera giveaways, some Tacticam reveals, and go from there. So, speaking of giveaways, I have got a camera mount, an easy mount from Realtree. This is a post mount. So if you got a place that you need a camera but you don't have trees, this is actually good for a post. I'm going to give this away right now. If you haven't won anything in the last 30 days, give me a holler, 284-5966, 284-5966. Just make sure you can come and get it at the station. Our buddy, what's his name? Our buddy Chuck will give you a call and make arrangements for you. Andrew, you're no help. I can't hear you.
14: I'm trying for the mic. But it's not giving me much sound.
1: Yeah, you're what's messed up? Well, they're calling already.
14: They're already here. So can I go to it?
1: Yeah, go ahead, little buddy. That's my little buddy Andrew. 284-5966. We'll do a little Outdoors Dan trivia because it's your show. I just run it. It's for you. I told you about the grunt calls. They're gone, so I can take that off my notes. I told you about Minerva Creek is at Mike's Meats now. So this year when you go to Mike's Meats, I'm going to tell you something. You will not find a cleaner and better drop-off facility than Mike's Meats out there in Knoxville. Super clean. I've had people tell me they've dropped stuff off, and there's deer laying all over the floor. There's blood everywhere. It just smells. You won't find that at Mike's Meats. Nice and clean, and that makes a difference too. You want your venison to taste good, right? You don't want that laying like that on the floor. And they take really good care of the meat that you dress. They give it the proper respect it deserves. Let me put it like that. So Brett, we will be giving away some deer processings here in a few weeks. I talked to Brett and the gang, so we're going to have some of those to give away, which we're very proud to do. Let's see, Gearhead Archery, did you know that they give 10% off for police or military? That's right. If you're a vet, active duty, first responder, give Skippy a call at Gearhead and they'll take good care of you. Dun, dun, dun, dun, dun, dun. I got a couple entries on the muzzleloader contest. If you listen, download the Outdoor Call Radio app. Make sure you listen to the whole day. Everybody's busy, but you know, listen, because there's a way for you to enter contests, but you got to listen to get the info. I've only gotten several. I should have had like 20 by now. So that just tells me they're listening to a show or two and they're not listening to the whole day. That's okay. We'll keep doing it. I got to do a new one tomorrow. So we'll do that. Let's see. Urban season's in full swing. We got that going. Our season's going to start. Regular archery season's going to start next Thursday. I'm hoping to get out there and get a doe pretty quick. Andrew, you got a name for me? No. I don't know what he's doing over there. Let's see. Got that. I already told you about the thermal hubs. So I can put that down. Okay, we got a name. Let's go say hi. Rich is on the line. Annual deer Let me see what else. Rich, what's going on?
3: Hey, Dan. How you doing tonight?
1: I'm good. What are you up to?
3: Good. I'm just chilling out. Unfortunately, our deer season doesn't open for another week, but it probably will be a little longer before I can even get out.
1: Yeah. Where are you at?
3: I'm in New Orleans.
1: Oh, okay. I got you. All right.
3: I wanted to let you know about that. This week coming up, starting on Wednesday, is the annual deer hunt in Park Rapids, Minnesota, called UFTA, United Federation of Disabled Archers.
1: Well, there
3: it's
1: you go.
3: A great organization. Anybody can sign up, join them. They put on a hunt in Minnesota the first week in October, and one in a couple weeks in Wisconsin. And there's a lot of giving. They don't charge anything. Your membership is like $20 a year, but they put on all the food, the lodging, and all that. It's totally, and the guys are totally free. Nice people in the area help put people out on their properties and put them in good position to kill a deer.
1: Okay.
3: And it's the nicest group you've ever met.
1: Well, that sounds like a lot of
3: any
1: fun.
3: Disability, kids to veterans, doesn't really matter, but they go out of their way. They also have Saturday night a banquet, which will be a fundraiser.
1: Yep.
3: Lots of guns and all sorts of stuff they all raffle and auction off.
1: Okay.
3: And we appreciate you, and you take care and be good. And good luck this season.
1: Yep, and you too, and you be safe, and thanks for letting us know, Rich. Appreciate you.
3: Thanks, sir.
1: There he goes.
3: Bye-bye.
1: All right, I'm up against a hard break. If you want to call in for that camera mount, 284-5966, 284-5966. We'll be right back.
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0: Rain, go away. 284-5966, 284-5966. If you want this beautiful real tree, easy mount, T-post camera mount, works on any camera. And you'll be able to get those camera shots that you might not get by not having this mount. This works great on fence crossings. If you got a scrape line and you have no trees around there to mount your camera and you don't want to lug a stake pole around, just use the fence pole. That's why they made them. And they work really slick and it's not heavy and you can just carry it, you know, put it in your pack and you got it when you need it. 284-5966. You call in. All you got to know, I'm going to make it. Should I make it super easy? I'll make this one easy.
1: I give it a little degree of difficulty.
0: If you know my producer's name, you win.
1: But that's too easy.
0: I told you I'm going to make it super easy. Because the next one I'm going to make real hard. So we'll balance it out. We'll be the yin and yang effect. You know, we'll make this one easy, and then the next one is going to be hard.
1: Way to break out
0: some
1: ancient Chinese trick.
0: So if you know Andrew's name, call 284-5966 and just tell him what the producer's name is. And Andrew will tell you if you won or not.
1: Yeah, you're great at this.
0: I can't make it any easier.
1: No, he's just giving it away at this point.
0: Yeah, I love this. I use that thing all the time. I got two places where they cross, and there's nothing around there but just scrub brush. But you know what? I can mount that right there, and I can tuck it in on the lower ring, and they hides the camera, and them deer, they jump the fence or they crawl underneath it, and I mean I get them making the scrape and everything. It's awesome. So. 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I'm just out there the other day. They're really nice people, and they'll treat you like family. Good folks over there. All righty. Week three of our fantasy football league. Week three already. Wait all year, and it's going to be gone before you know it.
1: Yeah, we're already in the third stage.
0: I'm telling you. It's nuts. It goes by. It takes forever to get here. It's like anything else.
1: Yeah. You know, well, if you enjoy it, it goes fast.
0: It goes very fast. Yeah. Small game season's rabbit, September 5th through the 28th. Squirrel is September 5th through January 31st. Rough grouse is October 3rd through January 31st. Gray partridge is running October 10th through January 31st. Crow, October 15th. Pheasant's going to be October 24th through the 25th for the Utes. Regular season's Halloween through January 10th. Bobwhite quail the same. We'll tell you more when we come back to hour number two on the Outdoor Call Radio. Be right back.
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0: Welcome back to hour number two of the Alpha Paul Radio. That song right there is our next guest. He sent that. He did that song for me, Mr. Chad. And did you call him yet, Andrew? Andrew's over there. I don't know what Andrew's doing. I think he's doing his fantasy football lineup. Yeah. Either that or he's doing his Pokemon cards. Are you not playing with those Pokemon cards today, are you? He's ignoring me. He's ignoring me. Groundhog Day. Open all year. Did you know that? I didn't know that. All right, let me do the, while he's getting Chad on the line, let me do the Fred's Live Bait and Tackle and Trika Fishing Reports. Fred Live Bait up in Deer River, Minnesota. That's where we always go to get our stuff when we go fishing up at Lake Winnie. Sean and Ange will take good care of you up there. Lake Wapello, the gills are fair, channel cat and bass are fair as well. They are also saying that the walleye bite is really good. In Rathman, channel catfish bite is excellent right now. The walleye are fair. What was that? I already know the winners. Walleye are fair, crappie are fair, wipers are fair. Big Creek, black crappie bite's good, and the wipers are good. Des Moines River, channel catfish bite is excellent right now on cut baits. Channel catfish bite is good as well. Hickory Grove, gills are good. Red Rock Reservoir, channel catfish bite is excellent. Boy, the fishing's good right now. It's all the rain. Rock Creek, white crappie bite's fair. Greenfield, crappie bite's fair there, and channel catfish bite is fair. Lake Anita, the crappies, gills, and bass are all good. Meadow Lake, the crappie, gills, and bass are fair. Prairie Rose, the crappie's fair, gills are fair, bass are good. Green Valley is reporting good fishing for the gills. Channel catfish bite is good. Little River Watershed, the gills, channel cat, and bass are fair. 3 mile wipers are good. 12 mile, the gills are good. There you go. Let's head over to the phones and go light up our next guest. His name is Mr. Chad. Chad has wrote and produced the song for Bowstring Adventures. He's done it for the Outdoor Call Radio, and we appreciate him because he also shoots a gearhead. How you doing, bud?
1: Not too bad. How you doing, Dan?
0: I'm sick of the rain. Aren't you sick of the rain?
1: Absolutely. Had a couple of cameras get flooded already.
0: Have you really?
1: Yeah.
0: You need to get one of these fence post camera mounts I'm giving away. Then you don't have to worry about it. You know where they're at. I'm telling you, man, I feel bad for the farmers because it's going to be almost, we're going to have to either get some really good, dry, windy, really super windy days to get those fields dried out or some hard freezes so they can get in there and cut that crop.
1: Yeah, it's pretty brutal right now.
0: Yeah, I'm telling you, it's just real. So what, besides writing a book, what else have you been doing?
1: Just getting ready for deer season.
0: Yeah. How's your gearhead shooting?
1: Great. It's shooting great.
0: You know, I don't understand.
1: I'm 80 with it so far. So.
0: Yeah. You know, I've been shooting them for 3 years now. He's been involved with that company since it started, but he's been the owner for, 10 years he's owned it? Chad?
1: Yeah, pretty close. Yeah, pretty close to 10 years.
0: Yeah. You're cutting out a little bit, buddy. Can you get the high ground for me?
1: Yep.
0: There you go. I don't understand why people don't gravitate to that bow more. I mean, you've been shooting them for longer than I have. I know it doesn't look like a regular bow, but that is one of the most functional, easiest bows to shoot.
1: Oh, they're the smoothest.
0: Yeah. I can honestly say I can draw 2 to 3 more pounds with that bow than I could with my other bows that I shot in the past.
1: Oh, easily. Easily.
0: Yep. So that's all right. That's just more for you and I. I've been saying, you know, gearheads are not for everybody. If you want to look like everybody else, go ahead. If you want to be different and have a better bow, get a gearhead.
1: Exactly.
0: Yeah. There you go. I hate being that way, though. So you got a new book out. How did this come about? I didn't know that you were a writer.
1: Well, never really was much, and you know, and then it's just went through some struggles in life of just more or less not being able to find myself, you know, mm-hmm. and which find out a lot of people go through that.
0: Well, and, I think I always say try to be as kind as you can to people because you just never know what they're dealing with.
1: Exactly. And just ended up finding needed to take a step back, and the outdoors helped do that, and just felt like I needed to share that with people in a way of, hey, take that breath, step back, and evaluate it from a different perspective.
0: Yeah.
1: And
0: so the title of the book is called Built Not Broken. Yeah, Chad, we're going to you're cutting out on me, buddy. Can we call him back? Chad, can you do me a favor? Power your phone down and power it back up and give me a second, and let's see if we can get a better signal because I can't hear you.
1: All right, sounds good.
0: All right, we'll try that and do that while we're doing that. All right, let's see. I guess I could tell you who the secret listener was. Jeremy sent. Morning, Murph. Good to see you, Hank. What's going on down there at Revelton, buddy? Hang on, Jeremy. Oh, my daughter said happy birthday. Riley, Dad loves you. Happy birthday to you. Happy birthday to you. Happy birthday, dear daughter. Happy birthday to you. Love you, honey. 20 years old. Whew. Can't believe my daughter's 20. I feel old now. All right, Jeremy Lee, breaking news.
2: Brilliant, brilliant.
0: Thank you. Dylan Peterson is the winner of the Ozonics. Dylan Peterson. Travis Mueller is the second winner, and Christopher Gehrig is the third draw winner. Okay. Andrew, that's coming. Take that off of air, line 11. Thank you. Jeremy, get a hold of everybody and tell Travis and Christopher to give me a couple days to get those other prizes out to you, okay? But Dylan, you can go get your Ozonics. It's there at Racks and Tracks, so congratulations. See? That was easy. All right, Andrew is trying to reestablish communications with our guest. Da, da, da, da, da. Should I tell you who the secret listener is? So the secret listener, if you download the Outdoor Call radio app, it's a 24-hour outdoor radio station. It's nothing on there but hunting and fishing shows, except Unknown Files, which is I actually had a paranormal group over in Illinois take over the show for me because I was doing that every Wednesday night. But I'm not a ghost hunter, and I'm not a Bigfoot expert, and I love talking about it. But I'm not an expert, so I handed that show over to Illinois Paranormal Research Group. So Unknown Files is on at 7. Everything else is hunting and fishing shows. It's free to download, free to listen. Okay, I'm waiting to get back into hunting and compound. What's this gear beast best? Oh, Sam, you got to get yourself a 24-inch. This is what I'm shooting. The carbon pivot, carbon 24 is the one you want. I've shot three or four of the. They're all good. The Disruptor Pro 24 is really. I actually sold that to a listener in Pennsylvania. They wanted my bow, and I sold it to them. I was out there turkey hunting with it. But that carbon pivot 24 is the one you want. That thing is money. I got one that's dipped in mossy oak, and then Skippy just got another one that's dipped in Predator for me, and that's the one I'm going to deer hunt with this year. The Predator. But that's the one you want. Give Skip a call at gearheadarchery.com, and if he's not there, leave him a message. He's kind of a one-band show right now, so you're talking to the owner, and he'll take great care of you. Bobby Nichols, good to see you, buddy. Murph, me. I don't know what that means, Murph. Me. What was I talking about? The secret listener is you send me a screenshot of the app, what's playing. You can do it once a day, and then on Saturday, I draw the winner. But we got Chad back. We'll draw the winner when we get back. Can you punch him in for me, Andrew? Andrew, can you punch Chad in for me? Chad, are you there?
1: I'm here.
0: Okay, I can hear you now. So, built but not broken, or is it broken and not built?
1: Built, not broken.
0: Built, not broken. So, how did that come about?
1: Like I said, it just went through some struggles with trying to find myself in life and going on with undiagnosed ADHD and just feeling like it was never enough. So, and finally being able to find myself through the outdoors and family and friends and come about to, hey, I need to share this with people.
0: Yeah.
1: And because there's so many that struggle with it that don't realize until a lot of times it's too late for them, you know. And
0: well, I've suffered through ADHD. I've had it since I was a little kid, and it can be kind of, when you're younger, it's not as bad now as it used to be. But I mean, at the time, you know, I just could not focus on anything. On steroids. It affected me. Yep. At school and a lot of other things. ADHD is not a lot of fun. But back in my time, Chad, because I'm old, their way of dealing with it was, you know, they drugged you up as a kid.
1: Right.
0: Know? And that does more harm than good. I still say that should be investigated, because I think more kids were harmed because of over-medication back 30, 25, 30 years ago. There's so many different way of the coping skills and coping stuff out there for that stuff now that nobody knew about 25, 30 years ago.
1: Exactly.
0: So hunting is a great way to cure ADHD, because archery, especially archery, anything that you've got to do repetitiously to be consistent. I mean, archery teaches you patience. Archery teaches you consistency, and it gives you the ability to learn to focus. I think, you know, instead of giving them drugs, give the kids a bow.
1: I agree 100% on that.
0: Yeah.
1: Just to be able to teach that patience and, you know, they're more or less brief.
0: Yeah.
1: Just don't think you have to accomplish everything all at once. And because a lot of times you try that and you don't accomplish anything, and because you're trying to pile it all together.
0: Yeah. So on the book, I don't want you to tell about the whole book, because you want people to get it and download it and read it. But it's basically your story of how you came, you know, you found out you had an issue and used the outdoors to overcome and adapt.
1: Yes, pretty much is where it goes through. And then it gives some kind of ideas for, hey, if you're struggling with this kind of a way to

0: Wish we could get him some help.
1: Right.
0: You know? And you won't, I tell you, you won't find a better guy as far as being on a pro staff or a better company. He does stuff for customers that just flats out. I mean, he replaces limbs. He redoes strings if people want to give their bows to their kids, and then when they get another bow, he basically rebuilds the bow, and he doesn't even charge them. It's like, Skip, you gotta you gotta at least charge him $150 for press time or something. Chad?
1: Yep.
0: Yeah. Yeah, I don't know what's going on, buddy. We keep losing you. I'm hearing like every third word.
1: Service ain't worth a darn anymore.
0: Well, that's all right. Well, I'll tell you what. Where can people get your books?
1: They're available online, Barnes & Noble and Amazon right now. They'll soon be in the stores. But,
0: okay. So
1: right
0: just,
1: now you can order them.
0: Okay. Built But Not Broken. Is there a website they can go check out?
1: BarnesandNoble.com is the best one.
0: Okay, and tell them your full name.
1: Chad Engler.
0: Chad Engler, Built But Not Broken by Chad Engler, and you can they look it up? Do you have a Facebook page for the book?
1: I don't have a Facebook page at the moment for the book.
0: I would get off the phone and get on that right now. Okay, Chad, thanks, buddy. I appreciate you.
1: Hey, thanks for having me, Dan.
0: You're welcome, buddy. I'll talk to you soon.
1: All right.
0: There he goes, Mr. Chad. Well, that's kind of sad because I was really wanting to talk to him, but I can't hear him.
2: To be fair, you can't hear a lot.
0: What?
2: You're good.
0: Don't be singing. Shut up, Skip. Morning, Patrick. Skip goes, Dan, quit singing. Your singing is not helping. You know what? My singing is horrible, but that's the point. Yeah, there you go, Jeremy. Yeah, hey, Skip, move, you already moved twice. Why don't you just move to Des Moines and we can come in there and volunteer time to help you keep going.
3: All right. Well, you got me. By all accounts, it doesn't make sense.
0: Yeah, absolutely. 9:17 and some change. Let me hit a break. If you have not won anything in the last 30 days, I need to give this camera mount away. I don't want to take it home. The winning answer is Andrew. Andrew, 284-5966. We'll be right back.
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6: Jeremy goes, what is up with the leg pick in the middle of you and Andrew? The leg pick. What's that next to you? That's not, what is that?
7: No.
6: The other way. Can't you see behind you? Or what's that black thing behind you? Is that your backpack? It's his backpack. It's not a leg. Secret listener winner this week is Ned Miller from Ankeny, Iowa. Ned Miller. Ned got himself a Tacticam camera. Congratulations, Ned. He gets an X 3.0 Pro. How about that? And I'll have, I got several more of those to give away before now and Christmas. I don't know what you're talking about. Right? Yeah, that's crazy. All right, last call on the camera. Otherwise, I'm going to give it away to somebody else. 284-5966, 284-5966. You know what today is, Andrew?
8: Not hump day.
6: Not hump day. It's National Hunting and Fishing Day today. Woo!
8: But it's raining.
6: I know. It's raining. Yeah.
8: Can we move it?
6: Attached one photo. What the heck is... What are you... Quit texting me during the show! Who's texting me?
8: Why are you answering that text?
6: What is the leg pick? I have no idea what that is. That's your phone, I guess, because I don't see that on my end, buddy. Yeah, I don't know what that is. I don't know what that is. I could just get rid of Andrew.
8: I could take off.
6: I don't know what that is. I guess I know what it is. It's the glare. Can you reposition your camera so that glare, the lighting is not... Because your screen's all foggy anyway. It's because of the glare. Can't you move it to the left or the right?
8: No.
6: Can you move it to another desk?
8: Not with this kind of view. Otherwise, you're seeing behind me.
6: Nothing in front of you? That's no. A little better. It's that glare from the light behind you. It's what he's seeing.
8: Yeah, these are fixed in lights. I can't move them.
6: Yeah. Yeah, that's it. All right. All right, congratulations, Ned. You can pick that up here at the radio station. So I will email you, and I will email that to Chuck and go from there. But today is National Hunting and Fishing Day here on the show.
8: I vote we change it.
6: No, it's It's National Hunting and Fishing Day.
8: Well, to a not rainy day.
6: Yeah, whether you're an angler or a hunter or simply enjoy being outdoors, this is for you. Don't forget to go out there and renew your licenses. It's gone now. Thank you, Jeremy. So just move. Yeah. He was that glare he was seeing. Yeah. That's a good thing. Bum, bum, bum, bum, bum. All right. Let's see. Let me do the grunt call. Hang on. If you haven't qualified for the big shoulder mount contest, 284-5966. One qualifier per household, please. All you got to do is call in and say, I'm qualifying. We'll take the first two callers, 284-5966, 284-5966. So I had somebody ask me the other day about stand height, and they said, Dan, I'm getting a little older. I'm a little apprehensive about climbing tree stands. I don't want to quit using a tree stand. Can you tell me what you think the minimum height is to be successful where I'm not going to get picked up? If you got enough back cover behind you, you don't have to get 20 feet up in the air. You don't. I mean, basically 20 feet up in the air is to give you a little bit more of scent control. Andrew, you got callers calling. Man, look at that. You guys are wanting that mount. Woo! You guys are on fire. Don't hang up. Just keep hanging on. He's trying to get going on. I would say, Glenn, that you could get away with, I would say the minimum I would recommend would be 10 feet. 10 feet. 10 feet, I know when I first started a long time ago in a galaxy far, far away, I think one of my very first tree stands was a 10-foot limb folding ladder stand. I love that thing because you'd fold it up and it was like a pack. You know, you could pack it in, pack it out. It was awesome. And I just made sure that I didn't take all the back cover behind me. I would leave the branches with the leaves and everything, or I would be in a cedar tree, and I could then just get in there and I'd be okay. But I had deer walking by me and stuff, and as long as I didn't move, they didn't pick me up, and it worked out fine. So I would think 10 feet would be fine. You know, I wouldn't do 6 feet. You know, if you think about it, if you're hunting on a farm that's got older handmade stands, a lot of those stands were 6 or 8 feet. I mean, they had to be successful for people, you know. But I think 10 would be the minimum if you're bow hunting. If you're gun hunting, 6 or 8 feet's fine, you know, because you're going to be able to shoot from a farther distance. You're not having to try to get such a close shot like you do with a bow. So, you know, I would. The only caveat I would say would be the Disruptor Pro 24. Is that great for inside person guard? Where do I do a lot of my hunting from? Sam, that bow, that I would get the carbon 24, but the Disruptor Pro 24 is aluminum. So if you want to save some money and do that, you're fine. Yeah, that's the beautiful thing about a gearhead. That 24 inches axle to axle is going to be perfect for your ground blind. If you're a saddle hunter, tree stand hunter, you're going to be able to shoot like never before because you don't have such a longer axle bow. You're not going to have any interference with the rods, the ground blind, your saddle ropes. That's what gearhead people love about them. So I have never had an issue. I took both my turkeys in a ground blind this year with last year and this year with a gearhead. And I've actually never had so many shooting options in my life as since I moved over to a gearhead. You're going to love it, Sam. Yeah, good choice. Good choice. What was I talking about before I got sidetracked? Boy, my ADHD kicked in. What was I talking about? Did you pay attention? Stands. I was talking about stands.
8: Well, you weren't talking about fantasy, that's for sure.
6: Oh, do you want to talk fantasy?
8: Hey, by the way, anybody out there... You know, it's okay not to trade 1 week.
6: I haven't traded in like 2 or 3 weeks.
8: You traded with me last week.
6: We did?
8: Yes.
6: What did we trade?
8: You gave me a running back.
6: Yeah. What did I get?
8: You got...
6: I traded you Tony Pollard for Rico Dowdle.
8: That's it.
6: And he's hurt. You hosed me again. You hosed me again. Thanks.
8: Brought to you by the Outdoor Call Radio.
6: Yeah, yeah. Let me see who you got on your team. Me.
8: You know that. You've scoured my team 17 times this morning already.
6: I have not.
8: Don't say you do.
6: I have not.
8: You know where everybody is.
6: Well, you need to get rid of Pitts, man. You might as well just cut him.
8: One, don't give away the strategy here. Some people may think he's valuable yet.
6: If anybody trades you for Kyle Pitts, I'm kicking him out of the league. That's horrible.
8: Hey, you know what? If they want him, I'm ready to get rid of him.
6: I wouldn't give you my kicker for Kyle Pitts.
8: You never know. They might get it together. Penix is back, so maybe they'll get rolling.
6: Yeah. Well, he was back, and he got 1.5 points.
8: It doesn't start off all the on the right foot right away.
6: Yeah. Okay. Huh. Yeah, you really... Yeah, I think I'll stay put. I'm pretty happy with my team.
8: Yeah.
6: Yeah. I think I'll stay put. All right, y'all, my daughter texted me. Thank you, Dad. Well, you're welcome, Riley. You're welcome. Did you get your qualifiers for the shoulder mount?
8: We sure got one of them.
6: Oh, we need another one?
8: Yeah, unfortunately...
6: There were three people calling.
8: Dude. I know.
6: What's your... Dude, hey, Outdoor Call Radio, please hold. Outdoor Call Radio, please hold.
8: No, we need to get their info first and then move on. That's why you need to wait a little bit.
6: All right. If you want to call in and qualify again, give Andrew a jingle. 284-5966. 284-5966. Top of the morning, Tom. Way to go, Jeremy. The leg is gone. Now it looks like Andrew is being abducted by aliens. It does look like that. It looks like there's a tractor beam coming down. I'm telling you, it's the lighting. That's funny.
8: There you go.
6: Yeah. Yeah. 284-5966. You want to call in for that $750 shoulder mount? We're qualifying you. So there you go.
8: We're qualifying.
6: Just one qualifier per household, please. Trying to make it fair for everybody. All right. I already told you about Celebrate National Hunting and Fishing Day. There you go, Andrew. There you go. And we need to give... we'll let Andrew do that first. Yeah. So, let's see. What else was there? I told you about the tree stand. Oh! This is from Kelly. Kelly says, Dan, my son got a really nice turkey this year. We got the fanned. We got the fan and the beard in the freezer. Is there still time to get that made into a plaque? Well, yeah, you're fine. Just take it out of the... Kelly, I wish you would have told me where you're from. I would just give your local taxidermist a call. If you're close to Knoxville, you can give Jeremy a holler at Racks and Tracks Taxidermy. But just they can take that out and flesh that out, and they can mount that for you on a plaque. Yeah, absolutely. Congrats to the turkey tag being punched. Did you get your qualifier? Good? Okay, there you go. All right, so we got our qualifier for the shoulder mount. I got that. We are going to... Have we started qualifying people for that hunt down at Slim Knox County Whitetails yet? Andrew?
8: I can't hear you in here. Hold on.
6: Check, 1, 2, 3, check, check, check. Can you not hear me?
8: Don't move your mic.
6: I haven't touched my mic. Yeah. Can you not hear? Hello. Testing, 1, 2.
8: All right, I've got you now.
6: Okay. Have we started qualifying listeners for the hunt down in Missouri at Slim Knox County? We haven't?
8: No.
6: All right. We're giving that away at the Deer Classic, right?
8: That's it.
6: All right. We'll I tell you what, we'll start qualifying people for that soon. Yeah. When I get back from hunting down there, we'll start qualifying. Then I can tell you firsthand how everything is.
8: There you go. I love it.
6: I think we'll do that. That'll work. Andrew, is a toss-up for you sitting with Daniel for 2 hours again or taking a ride with E.T.?
8: I don't know, Todd. E.T.'s, I'd love it. You know? I'd risk it.
6: You know what, Roop? That's rude, man. That's rude. All the kind things. Line one's ringing there, Andrew.
8: Yeah, but this is fun.
6: Yeah, line. Take care of the caller, Andrew. All the kind things I say to you, Rupert, and then you sound off on that. That's mean. That's all right. That is just mean. Let's see. I got that done. This is from Emily. Emily is in Ames. Hi, Emily in Ames. Good to see you. Dan, can you tell us where you take your game for processing, and also what kind of things do you get done, or should we just do regular cuts and venison burger? Emily, that's really up to you. I usually do like a snack stick, and I'll do some summer sausage. On my burger, on the deer burger, I use 100% just deer meat. I don't have any pork put in. I like that better. You know, no offense to our pork producers, but I just like a straight grind. So, Mike's Meats in Knoxville is where I take my stuff, but I'm sure there's a good producer up there by you in Ames. I don't know that area very well, but we'll go from there. All right, let me take a break. When we come back, we'll see if we can establish communication with Joe Smeltzer. We'll be right back on 106.3 KXNO.
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0: over Labor Road and check in with The Rock at Carl Chevrolet and our friend of the show, Mr. Smokin' Joe Smeltzer. So, Joe, what's going on today? Joe, are you there? Hello? I think he's left the building. Joe is not here. Well, I'll have to do it for him. Joe would tell you if he was here. Joe would say,
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0: Joe, that's amazing. I always tell you, you take so much good care of me when I'm down there, and I don't know what else to tell you. If you're looking for a great deal, I would head over to Carl Chevrolet and go see Joe Smeltzer. There's a reason why I buy all my vehicles from him, because he always saves me money.
1: Dan, that makes me feel so much better and happy. Thank you very much. And hey, don't forget, don't sign the deal till you get that bug shield. Right, Dan?
0: That's right, Joe. Don't sign the deal till you get that bug shield at Carl Chevrolet. Thanks, Joe. What up?
2: What up?
0: Yeah, I didn't want to do John Wayne two weeks in a row.
2: What up?
0: What up? Man, I was going to spend more time with Chad, but I couldn't hear him, so I filled 15 minutes of my other stuff. Show's going by pretty quick today.
2: Yeah, we're doing some good things.
0: So, all right, second Outdoors Dan trivia deal today is a Weeby Knife deer processing kit. So we're gonna make this. First off, nobody called in, nobody got into the camera mount, right? So I'm gonna give the deer processing kit and the camera mount away. But we're gonna do this. If you haven't won anything, only call in if you haven't won anything in the last 6 months. Because I want this, since it's a big package, I want it to go to somebody that hasn't won in a while. Okay? So there you go. So 284-5966. Now this thing has got a caping knife, it's got a skinning knife, it's got a breakdown knife, it's got a bone saw, it's got everything in the world you would ever need. If you're ever going to process your own whitetails, if you're going to go elk hunting, it's got everything you need to fully cape out and process. It's amazing, and it's got a beautiful holster. I'm showing everybody on the live stream right now. Weeby does a great job with these, so I'm going to give you that and the camera mount if you call in and answer the Outdoor Call Trivia Challenge today. 284-5966, 284-5966. This is one of my favorite knife sets that I've ever had on giveaways on the show. So just make sure you have one the last 6 months. Try to make it easy on everybody. Nobody in your household is one. Want to make sure it's doing good. There you go. We got the Christmas lights going, because whenever you call, it turns green in the studio for me. I get a green hue. It's like ET, like Todd. It's all the lights and stuff going on. Let's see. Told you about, we'll start qualifying people from Slim Knox County Whitetails. That's a $5,000 hunt we're going to be giving away. That's a good deal. And Chris has got some great whitetails. Northern Missouri. It's down in the Kirksville area. So that's pretty good whitetail country down there. Going to tell you about that. I could talk about that big turkey hunt we're going to do in 2028. You want to go hunt a Merriam turkey with me? Huh? Who wants to go? Huh? You want to go? I think Joe Smeltzer is going. Smeltzer wants to go mule deer hunting with me. So, all right. We got a couple callers here. Let's see. Andrew, do you got a name for me here? Mark. Can you punch Mark in? So my mouse is not working. Mark, good morning. How you doing?
3: Good, Dan. So?
0: I'm doing well. You haven't won anything in the last 6 months?
3: No.
0: Okay. Well, you're definitely a qualifier then. Are you a deer hunter?
3: Yes.
0: Okay. Do you want a hunting or a fishing question?
3: Either or is fine, but let's go with hunting.
0: Well, yeah, I want you to choose, because if you don't get it, I don't want you mad at me because I chose the wrong category.
3: Yeah. Okay.
0: All right. What type of hunting do you like to do?
3: Oh, if it flies, it dies. If it's brown, it's down.
0: If it flies, it dies. If it's brown, it's down. Okay. All right. I am going to ask you a deer question. What is the name of the gland that is in between the hooves of a deer?
3: It'd be a tarsal gland, I think.
0: Okay. That I'm going to give you a multiple choice.
3: Okay. Sorry. Go ahead.
0: No, that's all right. Because listen to what I said again. What is the gland in between the hooves of a deer?
3: Oh, okay.
0: Okay. Where's the tarsal gland at?
3: It's on the leg.
0: Okay. So it's, you know, it's not a tarsal gland. I'm not going to give you multiple choice. We'll just do it this way. So, you know, it's not a tarsal gland. What else, what other glands do they have down there? What's another name for your fingers?
3: Digit.
0: Okay. So if it's on the inside, what is that? Would it be an inner?
3: Yes.
0: Okay. So what
3: an inner?
0: Inner. Okay. So what do you think that gland is called in between the deer's hoof?
3: Interdigital.
0: Interdigital gland. Is that your final answer?
3: That's my final answer.
0: Ding, ding, ding. Interdigital gland. See, that was, it was kind of hard, but it wasn't.
3: Well, I answered a little too quickly, so yeah, thanks for letting me have that.
0: Well, everybody wants to jump to the tarsal gland, because I think of all the glands on a whitetail, the tarsal gland's probably the most favorite gland, because everybody associates that with the rut, right?
3: Yeah, for sure.
0: Yeah. See, and a lot of people don't know, when tracking dogs go after a deer, if you can't find your deer and you hire a tracking dog, they're not scenting the blood. They're scenting that they're going after that smell left over by the interdigital gland. Did you know that?
3: I did not.
0: Yeah, that's what them dogs focus on. So if you ever get a deer, it's always important that we mark first blood, but where that deer was hit, it's just when they get stressed, they have that gland secretes some kind of pheromone or something, but that's what them deer focus out of, from everything I'm understanding from talking to trackers. But
3: makes sense.
0: Yeah, so always, that's why it's always important to make sure you mark where you hit the animal. So Mark, we will have you pick this up. Congratulations, and thank you for listening to the show. So you're going to get that knife set and that camera mount.
3: Oh, it's awesome.
0: Yeah, congratulations.
3: Appreciate it, Dan. Love your show. Love all you do.
0: Well, I appreciate that. Tell all your buddies and family to listen in.
3: Yep. Thanks, Dan.
0: Thank you, Mark. Good luck this year.
3: Yep.
0: There goes Mark. Mark hit the mark. How about that? Did you see that? Mark.
2: Great wordplay there, Dan.
0: Yeah, thank
2: you.
0: Yeah,
2: big clap to you.
0: Yeah. Boy, you might get a Christmas bonus in 5 years now. Mr. Critical. All right, I'm late for a break. We'll be right back on 106.3 KXNO.
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0: 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But either way, or you can go on Alexa, and if you got Alexa at home, and say, Alexa, please download the Outdoor Call Radio app, and you can listen that way too. So I'm telling you, technology drives me nuts, man. You get everything set. You know how many times I've had to replace my display stuff when I go to shows because we keep having to change the QR code or the app? It's killing me. So I actually got rid of the QR stuff because every year, I can't afford to keep doing it. It should be one and done. You know, quit bankrupting us small people. You know, it's poor Andrew draining me. Yeah, that's all right. You look at him over there. I wish the aliens would beam him up and take him. Zoop. I will just go through the website. There you go, Sam. You're welcome, buddy. Thank you for doing that. You'll like the shows. We got great shows on there, man. We just added the Healthy Herd with Jinx Some Sense. That's I host that with them. That's always fun. And then we got Taking Aim Outdoors on Fridays now, and that's a really good show. Matt McPherson was just on that, so we'll do good there. Yep, week number 3 of fantasy football. Andrew doesn't want to make any trades.
2: No. You also don't want to make any trades. You just said that you didn't want to make a trade this week.
0: Well, who
2: week.
0: Do you want to make a trade for?
2: I'll I don't want to make a trade just to make a trade.
0: Well, I'm trying to help you out. You're in trouble, Mr.
2: I'm not in trouble. I won last week, and I should have won the week before if not for a video game-like performance.
0: Well, hey, at least I lost three players last week. At least you're not dealing with that.
2: I mean, there's a silver lining in
0: everything. You lost your quarterback, too. I lost a quarterback, and you lost a quarterback last week. That's stupid.
2: Yeah. Well, it's funny because those are the two involved in the trade.
0: No.
2: Remember,
0: No.
2: We wanted to do it that way.
0: Well, no, I traded, yeah. But
2: yeah,
0: you didn't trade me Dart. I had Dart.
2: No. I traded you.
0: No, Burrow didn't get hurt.
2: He did at one point.
0: Not this year.
2: He had back tightness.
0: Well, he wasn't hurt.
2: I know.
0: He played.
2: He's going to be hurt.
0: Yeah. And hey, what's his name was doing good for you. I can't help it. He got hurt. But I lost Jackson Dart. He's out for the year. At least your guy's still playing for the year.
2: I know. I mean, fingers crossed.
0: Yeah. Yeah. I lost a receiver last Thursday, and then I lost a quarterback, and then I lost a running back. It's ridiculous.
2: I mean, you're going down the line. Kicker's next.
0: It's every year I get players hurt. Why does it not happen to the other people?
2: It happens to me, Dan.
0: Well, it does happen to you. I will.
2: By association, I have now had more players injured than I've ever had playing fantasy football.
0: Is that right?
2: Guilty by association is a real thing, folks. It's real.
0: Oh, it's not real.
2: It is real.
0: It's not.
2: It's
0: either.
2: Dan. It's got Dan written all over it.
0: Yeah. I'm just telling you, it's just one of them deals. So you just gotta take it easy and go from there, you know? So Mike's Meats are open. If you need to get a call, if you get a deer, just give Brett a call, 641-218-8349. They'll make arrangements to help meet you there and get your deer. You can also call Jeremy at Racks and Tracks Taxidermy, and he will help you with that. We are out of here. Takedown Wrestling is next. Be good to one another, will you? We're all in it together. So try and stay dry. And God willing, we will see you again next Saturday. Don't forget, listen to the Outdoor Call Radio. Bye!
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16: 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Now here's Scott Casper, Michael Harvey, and Jeff Murphy.
17: Hello again, everybody. It is September 26th of 2026. It's a beautiful Saturday. Light rain out there in the Midwest and covering a large portion of the country. We'll pray for the farmers, make sure they get their crops in. It's a busy, busy time for the farming community. Hey, our Defense Soap Newsmaker Hotline guests on USA Takedown today include Northwestern's new associate head coach, B.J. Futrell. We'll have Mark Cody along the way. We'll catch up with that Presbyterian head coach. The Olympic gold medalist, world champ, and bronze medalist as well, Ruland Gardner, will be joining us. Talk a little bit about what he and I and Michael will be doing tomorrow. We'll be heading to Omaha. We'll tell you more about that as we make our way through the program. Fernando Villascusa, in his third appearance in 3 weeks, will be joining us, along with, let's see, who's going to take that place? John McGovern. So the women's coach first, and then the men's coach of the University of Dubuque. Fernando Villascusa and Johnny McGovern will be joining us, as well as the girls. A couple of the girls from the University of Dubuque, Tatum Livendahl and Alexis Ferg, will be joining us in our number two. So fans, with the growth of women's wrestling, we decided to work with USA Women's head coach Terry Steiner to produce a girls wrestling special each quarter, and the first one comes up November 14th with Coach Steiner. Stars Macy Kilty, Everest Laydecker, Kylie Welker, Life's head coach Ashley Flavin, and a lot more. I'm glad you're with us. So is Michael. He's making his way to the position. The rain may have slowed down his morning travel this morning, but
18: good morning, good sir.
17: I'm not ready to talk to you yet, okay? I'm still pouting. Anyway, I'm glad you're here. All right, you ready to start this thing? All right, Michael, you ready to start this thing?
18: You said you were ready to start.
17: Yeah, I asked you a specific question. Are you ready?
18: Yes, sir. I've been
17: ready. Are you ready? All right, let's do it. B.J. Futrell began his third season as an assistant coach at Northwestern with a new title, and that is associate head coach. He joins us now, good friend for many, many years, B.J. Futrell. B.J., how are you?
19: I'm doing great. It's an honor to be here with you, Scott.
17: Thanks. Do you remember, it was a number of years ago, we had the entire Illini team in the studio, and I think that was a trip you did not make. It was I think they stopped on their way back from Nebraska, but I think you were gone on that particular trip, and you were the one guy I really wanted to talk to. Well, here we go again. All right, so let's talk a little bit about your position, that change, and then we'll get into a little bit of the specifics, okay? New associate head coach. What does that take to get something like that through the system at, say, a school like Northwestern, high academic achievement as well?
19: Well, I just got to say it's an amazing opportunity. You know, a prestigious institution like Northwestern,
17: right.
19: For me, the opportunity to be able to impact young people's lives, that's what makes coaching meaningful. So I'm just grateful to be able to continue serving our student-athletes here and helping our families and our entire community as I just help lead a world-class institution like Northwestern and the values that of excellence that we want to all of our program, all of our guys to show day in and day out in the classroom and competition and in their personal lives. So I think ultimately the promotion was it's a reflection of the people that I've had the opportunity to learn from and work alongside throughout my career. So I'm thankful for all of my mentors and colleagues and student athletes, families, and everybody that has given me a lot of encouragement and support.
18: I feel like to get that promotion to associate head coach, it has to speak to a good relationship with Coach Matt Stoney, with Coach Doniello, and you guys being able to sort of be on the same page as far as what you want from the athletes and how you want the program to go.
19: Yeah, new title, same mission. Like grateful for the opportunity ahead, and we're excited. You know, we got, I know we're going to get into it, but we got an exciting recruiting class that's coming in for this 2026 class, and we actually just started classes this week. We work on a quarter system, so we start classes a little bit later than most schools, but we go a little bit later into the year. But it actually lines up really well for our guys for their have international and Olympic style goals and want to pursue that and pursuit. So
17: let's talk a little bit about all the programs that you've taken something from. In other words, you gave, but you also got something from it. Start us at the beginning of your coaching tree.
19: Yeah, I was able to cut my teeth at the U.S. Naval Academy. Thanks for Joel Sheridan and just giving me that opportunity there. Going into that, I had no idea and had very little knowledge of what military life was like, especially as a student athlete. And so that was amazing opportunity and just being able to work with some of the nation's future leaders at the U.S. Naval Academy, that was incredible. And just kind of get an understanding for coaching and what kind of what that looks like at the Division I level after having a long career competing both at the college level and internationally. So then from there, there was an opportunity for me to be able to just have some impact just in the local community in Philadelphia and come on as a director of mentoring at Beat the Streets Philadelphia.
17: You bet.
19: I was able to do some nonprofit work there and work for an amazing organization that's wrestling focused, but really also their tagline is to positively change and alter life trajectory for students in underserved communities. So that was an incredible opportunity. And then from there, I was able to join the staff at the University of Penn and get some experience, just coaching in the Ivy League and the EIWA and learned a lot from Roger Arena and Brian Pearsall and Kevin McGuigan and all of those guys. And then I had an opportunity to continue some professional growth and get back a little closer to home in Chicago. Northwestern has always been a program that kind of had my eye on. And so it was just really an honor to be able to get back closer to home and get back in the Big Ten, the conference that I competed in as a college student athlete, and be able to help the Cats move forward and push them towards Big Ten and national success. So,
17: you know, I go back just 1 year. You helped to coach the Team USA to gold at the U-20 Freestyle World Championships in Bulgaria, and it was with your assistance the team collected a record 5 gold medals, 8 medals overall, and route to a team title. How special was that team?
19: It was special. I mean, I would say if the team this year didn't do so well, it would definitely go down. There's still, I think, it's a conversation of what's the greatest U-20 team that Team USA has ever put together. I think we have 5 gold medals, like you mentioned, and I think this year, I think they did a phenomenal job as well. But like you said, incredible opportunity to be around high-level athletes, high-level coaches, and really just learn. And it's always a special opportunity when you can just be around people that are elite in their craft and they really, are eager to learn, eager to grow, and have that desire to exceed at the highest level and being willing to put the work in to be able to do so. So, yeah, going over to Sofia, Bulgaria, and being in the corner for guys as they won their national title or world title, excuse me, it was pretty special. You know, being in the corner for Luke Stanich, who's one of the top ranked guys in the country this year, looking to make a run, I'm sure, for a national title. Like, just seeing his approach and being able to help him warm up. I mean, my neck might be still sore a little bit from the warm up. I mean, me and him had. He's got some of the heaviest hands in college wrestling, I think. But coaching him alongside his college coaches, Zach Ray, and it was a great opportunity.
17: You know, you think back and at your career, all those individuals you learned from that took time to teach you and, you know, show you the ropes, as it were, you still had to wrestle. I mean, you still got to wrestle. Let me rephrase that. You were a two-time finalist of the Midlands Championships, and out of Park Forest, Illinois, right there. You could stop right there and just be good, okay? But no, you went on, you went and added on top of that. You posted back-to-back undefeated seasons en route to a winning a pair of Illinois high school state titles. That's difficult to do in Illinois. It's one of the most profoundly respected states in the country for amateur wrestling. Agree?
19: I mean, I'm biased, but I would have to agree. I think Illinois is one of the best wrestling states. But there's a ton of wrestling states. Obviously, Pennsylvania, Iowa,
17: sure,
19: all very respected. I think my senior year was one of the last years that Illinois operated under the two-class system. So competition was deeper than maybe it is now with three classes. But yeah, going to wrestling for the Harvey Twisters under Coach Quintroy Harrell gave me an amazing foundation, him along with my father and just the other great coaches. That was a very historic program within the state of Illinois and across the country with the high level of caliber men and just wrestlers that the program has produced over the years, and then going on to compete like many others that came out of the Twister program at Mount Carmel. Most people don't know I took an hour train ride every day to get to school, but that sacrifice of waking up early and being there for those morning practices, even though the train was probably coming at close to around 5 o'clock or so, it was definitely worth it.
18: Hey, that's the Bo Bassett system. Speaking of, we got making a world team, but the 4:54 in the morning alarm, and I bet you can still tell me who you wrestled in the Midland finals.
19: I care, but I don't want to bring it up because I didn't win that.
18: I understand that. We don't have to bring it up. My point was there are certain matches and certain things that
17: stick
18: in your brain and you still remember. So talk about real quick, this season's coming up. We're kind of on the brink, I don't know, about a month and a little bit more than a month out now. So tell us about, you mentioned the recruiting class, but I know we got some returners coming back this year. Talk to us about some of the guys in that room that have been working this off season to perform, you know, in the upcoming 26-27 season.
19: Yeah, I'm excited about the guys that are returning, and I mean they're poised to be able to continue the experience that they had in these first years. First guy that comes to mind is Billy DeCraker. He competed at 141 for us last year, was a national qualifier, and our first national qualifier, first true freshman national qualifier that Northwestern has had since 2021. So he was able to have a strong finish to the season, you know, placing at the Big Ten tournament and then getting a bid to the national tournament. So I'm excited about the progress and the potential that he has to make some more jumps in this upcoming season. Another guy that has national experience is Sam Cartella. He wrestled 149 for us these last couple of years. He was a national qualifier in 2025. And, he has all the ability, especially on the mat. I think that's really one of the things that separates him and gives him the best opportunity to win. And now this summer, we've really been working a lot with him, is just improving his wrestling on his feet and getting to him being able to get to his offense and score in the way that he wants to. Another guy that had a lot of success over the summer and really over the course of just his time here in Northwestern is Massey Odiati. He started for us his first 2 years right away, and we were able to redshirt him this past year. And like for most guys, I've seen it's very few people that have embraced the process of development like Massey Odiati has. He's an incredible young man that's focused and really, poised to be able to do some special things this year. His redshirt year was

0: doors for us to be able to have world experiences that otherwise may not be available to us, right? So it's another thing that makes this sport wonderful.
1: Absolutely, yeah. It was his first time traveling out of the country, first time representing Team USA, and it was an opportunity he earned and seized. And I think the confidence that he has coming off of that tournament will really show in his continued growth and how he competes in this coming year.
2: All right, so by the way, go back to Sofia, Bulgaria. Couture calls it one of the prettiest places on earth. I don't know how much you got outside the gym or the performance center in that competition went over there, but what was your take on Sofia?
1: Yeah, beautiful country. It was actually like my third time going to Bulgaria. I had a few opportunities when I was competing on the U.S. national team to be able to go and wrestle in the Don Koloff international tournament. So, yeah, beautiful country. Obviously, they take wrestling very seriously. And, it was great just being able to interact with some of the people, learn the culture a little bit, and, just spend some time there.
2: That is so cool. Can you tell me how to say in Greek wisdom? Come on.
1: That would be Sophia. Sophia.
2: Sophia. Yes. Almaz Futra.
1: It just happens to be the same name as my daughter.
2: How about that?
1: She'll be two in December, but my wife and I, we have three under five. We just introduced my new baby boy to our family, Benaya, which means the Lord has built. And so we're excited about his addition to our family and the joy that he brings. I married a great partner. My wife is an incredible woman, and she's definitely my better half.
0: Well, that's the secret in life, EJ Futrell, to marry up. And it sounds like you have. Congratulations to the new addition to your family, and so excited to hear about that.
2: Mm-hmm.
1: Yeah.
2: All right.
1: Yeah, so, we're breaking a lot of news here on the webcast today.
2: I'm just saying. Okay, so I got to ask you, how long have you been married now?
1: So it'll be 8 years in October.
2: So she's been with you for the ride. That has
1: been with me.
2: Yes, and she's still with you. But most importantly, she's experienced what you have experienced. She gets it. She understands the life of a wrestling coach. You've been largely regarded as one of the great recruiters in the country by so many coaches around the country. And that's a big part of your job at Northwestern. Am I right?
1: Yeah, that's absolutely right. Like, it takes a special woman to be a coach's wife and partner, and mm-hmm. I'm just thankful for the partner that I've been blessed with. She is, I mean, so understanding, so supportive, so giving, and she definitely is, the greatest person that I could ever trust, with our children. So she does an incredible job as a wife, as a mother, even as a professional in her own route, profession. So I'm just trying to keep up with her and keep pace with her and anything that I do in the coaching role.
2: First interview of the show, Michael, and I'm exhausted. I don't think I've ever traveled with somebody in their head, quite this much all at once first segment.
0: Wait, but you know what? They say you can open a book and it can take you anywhere you want to go. You can also listen to USA Takedown, and in 20 minutes, you can go to Lima, Peru. You can go to Sofia, Bulgaria, and you can travel all over the world. Thank you, BJ Futrell, for coming on and spending some time with us, for sure.
1: Thank you. Like I said, it was an honor, and I appreciate the opportunity.
2: One of my all-time favorite guys in this sport is you, sir. BJ, thanks, bud.
1: Thank you, Scott.
2: God bless you, and tell Matt we send our best, okay? There he goes. One of the great coaches our country is enjoying. And it's not just because of his presence. It's because he knows so much about this sport. He's been a veritable sponge. 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

0: strong. All right, coming up next, we'll be talking with Mark Cody, the head coach of the men's program at Presbyterian. Once upon a time, the head coach of the women and men's program. We'll be talking, I'm not sure if it's next week or the week after, with the new head coach of the women's program for Presbyterian, because we're seeing a lot of growth there. But we invite you to stick around. There's more Mark Cody on the other side. It's America's Wrestling Radio Talk Show. It's Panera Bread's USA Takedown from the Mercedes-Benz studios of KXNO. 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
0: I'm not exactly sure what this music is, but let's bring Mark Cody up from Presbyterian University. Mark, good morning. How are you, bud? Mark, are you there?
12: Yes, I'm here.
0: Good morning. How are you, my favorite Blue Hose coach?
12: Doing great. Doing great, thanks.
0: How are the kids?
12: They're doing great. We just got done with morning practice. We We've worked out outside today. It's 75 degrees here, and we went outside and we did some hand fighting and some tire flipping and some sprints and some stance in motion. And so they've had a good start to the day.
13: Well, if you went out, if you went outside in Des Moines, you would have ruined your wrestling match today. It's raining.
12: Yeah, I can imagine. I remember those days from being in Nebraska.
0: No matter. Yep, that's where you and I first met. You were at Nebraska. Holly was a cheerleader.
12: Yeah.
0: I don't know what brought you to Des Moines. Did you just come over to do the radio show?
12: I think so. We were passing through, but I did the radio show and brought her with me.
0: One time.
12: And one of the greatest love stories of all time, and you're probably partly responsible for that, Scott.
0: Oh, no, I'm really responsible, my friend. It's not hey, just so, partly.
13: Yeah. Scott will take all the credit any chance he can get, buddy.
0: Well, in this That's case, right. It's true, though. She went to the restroom mid-show. She went to the restroom, and I said, dude.
12: Yep.
0: I said, what are you thinking?
13: You better get her. You better keep her.
0: I said, you better marry that girl. And sure enough, that's happened to me a couple times.
12: Here we are. 24 years later, we've been together close to 30 years, but I think we were dating at that time. And of course we were dating at that time because you said, you know, you got to latch on to this one. But I already knew. I tell you, I knew about an hour into our relationship that she was the one. And boy, what a great mom what a great, I'm trying to think to this day. Partner. I don't know if we've ever had an argument. So that's pretty good, especially talking to a lot of my friends that I can't believe that stat.
13: If you have not had arguments, then about three times a day, you better thank the big man upstairs for sending you that, for sure. So, Coach, you don't have to focus on both programs anymore, and I know that... But talk to me about what this does for you as far as allowing you time to really, focus in on your team and on your guys.
12: Yeah, I get to focus on the men's program. You know, it was a great honor to start the first women's Division I program and start a new program, and that's what, Presbyterian College went out on a limb to do that. But, you know, I did my time as far as that goes, and I was the men's coach, then I was the men's and women's coach. Then I was the women's coach, and I just, so anyway, the last couple years I've just been the men's coach specifically. So now I'm able to work, and the women's program is obviously up and running now, and so I'm able to just focus on the men's side. And that, like I said, it was quite an undertaking to do both. You know, I'd run down to one end of the room and teach a breakdown. Then I'd run down to the other end of the room and teach a gut wrench. You know, and I'd go back and forth, and then I did all the live wrestling. At the same time, you know, but I just had to really try to do what I could to just keep everything together. It was absolutely crazy.
0: We
12: didn't have a facility at that time, so we were kind of bouncing around, and we didn't have a mat, so we had to borrow some mats from a high school, and it was just going back. I could write a book about where we started and actually where we are now and where we intend to go, so.
0: Well, you know, I go back to that first match, and I was there on campus with you, having volunteered to announce. What an honor it was for me!
12: Yeah, but you made that a first class event. You were the MC for that, not the announcer, but the MC, and you had your tuxedo, and it was a packed house, and that was great.
0: When I looked halfway decent, Michael.
12: Yeah.
13: Still look good to me, Scotty.
0: Oh, of course you're blind. There's that. Yep. You set me up on that one.
13: I see pretty well.
0: Mark Cody, our guest, and he's available to us on the program today, courtesy of our friends at Lipman Law. They handle a variety of bodily injury claims in court and through direct negotiations. Lipman Law Firm out in West Des Moines. They will do what, Michael?
13: They will even up the scales of justice for you. 276-3411.
0: All right. So, Mark, you told me about the women's new head coach. He's been around the programs for the last couple of years, but I call him Brian the Greek.
12: Okay? Yeah. Brian Butanidis. I still don't know if I pronounce it right.
0: You're close. I asked him to do that on the phone yesterday as we were booking him for a future episode, but he said, you know, I get this a lot. I said, for real? Of course.
12: Yeah.
0: All right. So let's talk about the 30 guys you got. Who are the heavyweights that are coming back in terms of style and talent?
12: Yeah. Well, we have 27 of them were state champions.
0: Wow.
12: And we have 3 4-time state champs. Now these will all be freshmen, actually. So I feel like we got a good foundation. We finally have it up and running. Four kids that we have were also outstanding wrestlers in their state meet. So, and it really, you just, like I said, it's been quite an undertaking just to get to this point. And but we have, you know, several good guys that I think can do. You know, we have a high school national champion. We have a New York State champion who's returning for us, who's just a sophomore, is Reed Douglas. He was second in the conference last year. And, you know, at heavyweight, we have Rylan Wentworth. And again, he's one of two heavyweights that we have. Jackson Chavez, who's really good, too. So we're pretty well set, you know, at that weight, you know, and we have another, you know, quite a few returners too that I think will do really well for us. But you know, just out of the freshman class, we have a guy named Preston Crone who was ranked last year, nationally ranked, and another guy named Jackson Stoker, who's an in-state kid, who's a state champ, and he was nationally ranked out of our young guys that are coming in. So
13: are you guys going to compete in the Southern Conference?
0: Yep.
12: Yes. Yep. We'll compete in the Southern Conference.
0: Matter of fact, you mentioned Douglas. He was the second Presbyterian College wrestler to advance to the SoCon Championships match.
12: He to get to the finals, and he's been here for a few years, but he had two major injuries. He had a shoulder injury, and he blew out his knee too. So he spent most of his time here doing rehab. But just a hard-working guy. He works like a Division I champ. He's in there all the time, and he's gotten a lot better since he's been here. So I'm looking forward to see how he's going to do this year. Now, this will be his senior year, and we don't have a master's program, so he'll probably be transferring somewhere after this, and he'll have two more years of eligibility when he's done, which is, we've had several guys transfer out. They've had more eligibility left because we don't have a master's program, but somebody will pick him up, and he'll be a great addition to anybody's program because we've surely enjoyed having him here.
0: Let's go off book here just a minute, Michael, and you can tag along the way, as it were. See, it's Monday at 5:30. Congress is set to vote on a series of movements, motions, and a final bill protecting
13: Protect College Sports Act.
0: You want to you want to do the show? Okay,
13: with you, yes.
0: To protect college sports, and most importantly, they named in the reading. They named Olympic level sports. Okay, they specifically named him to protect them because the bloodletting has in many ways already started, but this can save small schools, athletic departments. It can save Olympic level sports on all fronts, male and female. But this is a big move. You're past president of the National Wrestling Coach Association. I know you've seen a lot of legislation, a lot of possibilities, and even stuff that was actually sent through. But what are your thoughts on this? Because it does need to be an all or nothing. In other words, they've got to address everybody, treat everybody fairly, and everybody the same and same way. What are your thoughts?
12: Yeah, I think, can you imagine college without the Olympic sports?
0: No.
12: Can you imagine the colleges out there? It's just and what it does for student athletes, or what the opportunities that it gives students, you know, in all the other sports. We're talking outside of football, basketball, and sports like wrestling and sports like swimming and cross country. I mean, what does it do for the future of our country to have these kids in college and what they're learning from the sport and what they can the influence that they can have on the younger generation coming up? You know, it's just amazing that we're even in this boat right now, in this position. But I think we're going to come out okay. I think it's going to be okay for us.
13: We add to that, Coach, a lot of people through sports have the opportunity to go to college and maybe would not have.
0: True.
13: And then these people have a chance to maybe, you know, meet more people, have more experiences, and do more and be more successful in life, you know, because of sports.
12: Yeah, that's everybody on my team just about, because we have several first-generation college students. We probably have more than a lot of programs in the nation, and that's which you know, same thing when I was at American University, we had a lot of first-generation college students, and they're all just doing great now. Doing great, and because they had the opportunity to go to college.
0: Cool. I'm so pleased to hear you say these things, because for too long we've been hiding. We've been fearful of raising our voice, but we've been talking apparently to the right people, Moyer and company and everybody that has an opportunity to go to Washington and to speak there to congressmen and senators, each with a singular vote. But nonetheless, some can really help to change the course of a bill like this. And that's what we don't want. We want it to be passed, and we want it to benefit everybody. We're seeing a terrible decline in large university total attendance. Some would say down by 22%. We're not seeing that at the private institutions like Presbyterian. If anything, enrollment is up, and there's a reason for that. These are in large part faith-based universities that that absolutely have something greater. The vehicle is wrestling or insert sport here. The end result is we get a better, more well-rounded individual, male or female, and they can help lead our country to the next crossroad. And this is indeed a crossroad. I make no mistake about it. We have to do this, and we have to do it correctly. I wanted to get your take on that. When does season start for you, Coach?
12: We get rolling November. We're going to hit an open tournament, and then right off the bat, a couple weeks into November, we have VMI, and we're going to wrestle Long Island University. But, you know, going back to what you were saying, can you imagine where our sport would be without Mike Moyer?
0: Oh, my
12: God. Imagine that? I mean, he's one of the people that got this program started, right? I mean, he called here and got our program along with I don't know how many other programs out there, but he's just been instrumental in keeping our sport afloat. I tell you, he does not get enough credit, and I'm glad you mentioned him, because the guy, without him, I don't know where our sport would be right now.
0: Moyer is a champion for our sport, but in a greater picture, I think he's a champion of all beleaguered sports, and I like that about Mike, because he's leading by example. Others are following, other associations, their presidents and boards, but Mike Moyer has been a blessing. He told me a long time ago, wrestling's in trouble unless we start talking about it. Guess what?
12: Yep.
0: That's what we've done. Yep. Michael?
13: And I think the whole thing is, and Coach, you can speak to this too, I think, what Mike Moyer is trying to help people realize is we have to be more proactive than reactive, right?
0: Oh, yeah.
13: So Stanford almost lost their program, and the reaction was overwhelming, and we were able to help save that program. But at least this Protect College Sports Act and everything else, we're actually trying to get out in front of this instead of just rallying the troops in the aftermath of a poor decision.
12: You know, I went to Washington, D.C. with him when I was the president of the Coach Association, and we had several other executive directors of different sports that were trying to help protect different sports like swimming, gymnastics, volleyball. And Mike got up and left the table for a minute, and they said, you know, do you realize that we try to model our association after the Wrestling Coaches Association because of what Mike Moyer has done?
0: And now, if you think about the people that he's surrounding himself with, Scotty Sentez, Jim Beeker, was just on the show a couple of weeks ago, but my God, he talks so fondly of Mike Moyer. He understands the integrity and the importance of the good work he's doing, but it allows the rest of us to do the jobs that we need to do.
12: We have a lot of responsibility to make sure we keep our own programs up and running and make sure we keep them in a good light. You know, the last 4 years, you know, and we're struggling a little bit on the mat, and again, that's how it is when you build it. We went through the same thing in American. We're going to get there, but we do more community service than anybody on campus here.
0: Wow.
12: And a lot of that came from Mike. Said you got to get out, and whether you get your hand raised or not, you have to make sure the university sees value in your program. And that's one of the things that we do, not only to show that we can be valuable to the university, but also it's great experience for these guys to get out and do some public public service.
0: So. All right, so we're coming up on break, Coach. I got to tell you though, who's next? Okay, here's the deal: Ruland Gardner still has another couple matches in him, and he is pointing his finger to a certain state in America's great Southeast. Okay, And I do believe his massive fingers stopped on you and Presbyterian. What do you think? One more match, you and Ruland.
12: Let's go, yeah.
0: Let's go.
12: We're workout partners every day for a couple of years. And, I'm just glad I'm still in one piece.
0: Well, he has a tremendous amount of love and respect for you. I love talking with Ruland late at night.
12: Yeah.
0: He's got so much. Yeah. He's got so much to do.
12: I use him as an example everywhere I've ever been. When I went to Oklahoma State, same thing. When he won the Olympics, I talked to the team about how hard he worked. And same thing here. I've never seen anything like it. The guy was as big as he was. When we do sprints, he was right in the front of the pack every time. It wasn't just one or two sprints. He was right in the front, you know, leading. It was just unbelievable. A guy, 290 pounds, that could run like that and work like that. He was just incredible.
0: Well, the thing about
12: shocker to me that he beat Karelin. I was not shocked.
0: Karelin was.
12: Yeah.
0: Matter of fact, Alexander won't come on the show anymore because of it. So, and I couldn't understand Russian. So there's, you know, it's kind of a two-edged sword there. Anyway, Mark, have a great rest of your day. Keep us posted. I'll look forward to talking to Brian here in a couple weeks and talking a little bit about the women's program. But keep on keeping on, brother. People are watching. People are paying attention. You're getting the numbers you need. And the administration, the athletic department has to be paying attention. I know they are. God bless you, Mark.
12: Thanks.
0: Give my best to Holly and the boys, okay?
12: I sure will. Thanks, guys.
0: Thank you. Mark Cody.
12: Bye-bye.
0: Along the way. By the way, our program is called Panera Bread's USA Takedown because they are a sponsor. They are a presenting sponsor. Our studios are brought to you by our friends at Mercedes-Benz for a reason. We love their product, but more than anything, we love the sales experience at Mercedes-Benz of Des Moines. And also, I want to welcome Walter Roofing, star, and he's going to be coming in the studio. Wrestled for Des Moines Roosevelt. He was a heavyweight, I do believe. But we'll talk to him a little bit about him wrestling at my alma mater, because my picture is still on the wall in the women's restroom. So please don't talk to this guy. That's a true story. Anyway, no, it isn't. So we'll be back. We're coming back with our next guest, the legend himself. Olympic gold medalist, Olympic bronze medalist, world champ, Ruland Gardner is coming up next on the other side of the break. Stay tuned.
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0: Well, Kennedy's got a big match coming up at, RAF coming up, right?
13: Yeah, I think so, and I believe she just made her world team.
0: Yep.
13: With her match last night, her and Bo Bassett both.
0: How about that? We'll talk a little bit more about that in the second hour. Ruland Gardner up next, Olympic gold and bronze medalist, world champ, great friend. Was 2000 of the U.S. Olympic wrestling team, went down under, okay? Ruland was pitted against a Russian cat named Alexander Karelin in what can only be described as a David versus a Goliath scenario. Well, who was David and who was Goliath? I think the proof is in the pudding. Ruland Gardner is joining us. Rue, how are you, bud?
25: I'm good. How are you, Scott?
0: Good. We're going to have lunch together tomorrow in Omaha, right?
25: We are. I don't know if Omaha's ready for us, but yes, we're looking forward to having a nice little good time there in Omaha. It's good to be back in the Midwest again and enjoy lots of great wrestlers, lots of great conversations. We're looking forward to it.
0: Rue, you obviously are a Midwest boy all by your own self, okay? But now you're out in Utah and you've got rental properties, but you're in the insurance game now specifically for the ag industry. Specifically, you're looking for folks that need to have an estimate on their pig farms or their cattle, maybe some crop insurance. Tell everybody about how you kind of fell into this, because I think it's a fascinating story.
25: Well, you know, as you go and you wrestle, went to the University of Nebraska, the N stands for now, knowledge is what my dad said. So, being in the Midwest and growing up in Western Wyoming, we grew up on a dairy farm. And so we understood, the value of hard work. I was the youngest of nine and, we all survived the farm, and the farm, my dad wanted to raise us kids with values. And, being on the farm, I spent 18 years wanting to get off the farm. And then ever since then, I traveled the world and wrestled. And now I'd like to get back to more of the rural communities. And so I'll be in, Omaha. And then we're going to head up to the World Dairy Expo. So we do DRP, LRP, and basically, unborn calves. And so we just... we use what, we're given. And I know, the average family farm, it's really difficult. And so, one thing the government's done is they've kind of come up with some programs. If prices drop too much, there's a way to, basically hedge your bet, because right now we, as a child growing up, my dad said basically on the dairy farm, we'd actually save money if we poured the milk down the drain just because milk prices are so low. And so, anyway, a farmer can get an advantage. And so that's why the DRP is so close to my heart, because, it saves a lot of farmers. And then, you know, the newborn calves is a policy where people can make money, and, you know, calf prices was, you know, doing really well. And then, you know, now things kind of switched. They've dropped quite a bit lately, and it's just trying to hedge your bets, you know, to keep, you know, keep people in business. That's what farming's about, is, you know, the values that you learn on the farm, but then be able to, you know, give that to the next generation.
0: And it's life's experiences that have given you such a broad view of the ag industry. Our sister station, WHO, makes bank on the ag industry. I mean, my goodness sakes. Yeah, I didn't realize that there was a type of insurance that you can take out on unborn calves. And how does that work? If the calf is born healthy, everything's cool. But if the calf is either stillborn or born, you know, challenged, then the policy pays off. Is that how it works?
25: Yep. Basically, you know, and a lot of people, you know, you know, some people, you know, they're all in on the system, and some of them, you know, you have a quota you have to meet, and it's just about performing and, you know, following through with you know, the contract that, you know, you sign. And it's a federal, you know, contract, and so it's through the government, you know, it's funded. That's why, you know, you hear all about the farm bill and, you know, how important it is to rural farmers. And it really is, because any way to keep somebody in business, and, you know, talking to a lot of these farms lately, and, you know, the only thing that's keeping, you know, a lot of these dairy farmers in business is these, you know, federal programs that, you know, guarantee you a certain value for an animal. And if something happens, you know, you lose that. It's just, it's a tragedy what's going on in, you know, farming, how difficult it is. But, you know, fuel prices and, you know, just the cost of business, you know, you're looking at milk prices. I remember back in the 70s, you're talking $13-$14, you know, per hundredweight for milk. And now you're talking, you know, milk's at $16, you know, $17, depending on what class of milk it is. And, you know, that's, you know, you think about how much price has gone up. Mm-hmm. You know, but milk is almost the same price as it was 20, 30 years ago.
0: I have a question that's, I think, still on topic, but now I've lost my train of thought. Are farmers in a better place now as new regulations are kicking in, new inducements to either farm or take farmland out of production? Are farmers in a better place, and are they headed into a better place than they were, say, a year ago?
25: Yeah, you know, I guess I think Ronald Reagan said, you know, the five worst words is, I'm from the government, I'm here to help. You know, anytime you add regulation to, you know, something, you know, you're helping somebody open up an opportunity maybe they didn't have, or, you know, you're shutting down that opportunity that, you know, that is out there. So I think, you know, the free market economy, that's where people can go in and compete. And, you know, but, you know, anymore, you know, they're trying to, you know, basically keep, you know, certain industries. You know, you look at the corn industry, you add so much corn, you know, and everybody's, you know, doing corn, here goes the corn prices dropping to the floor. And so it's just kind of a balancing. And, you know, you look at what we do here in America, what Canada does, and what the rest of the world does. You know, we had, you know, when the Ukrainian war started over there, you know, all the crops that those guys put up. And so everybody's just worried about, you know, feeding the world and right, having famines. There's just so many moving parts. And, well, you know, it's just astounding to see how big, you know, ag is. And, you know, how, you know, if we don't do it the right way, you know, there's, you know, people can die. And maybe not here in America, but around the world, always an issue.
0: About 2 minutes remaining till we go to the top of the hour. But I remember now what I wanted to ask. Recently, I think it was the president, I can't be sure of that, but said that producers can now process their own beef and other animals as well. But before he made that proclamation, or Washington did, it was basically four large packers being accused of setting false prices. In other words, they were driving the cost of beef up. All of a sudden, beef takes a much smaller location in the freezer case at the store or the cold cases. But do you see this as a benefit to the consumer?
25: I really do, because, you know, you go to rural America and a lot of people can, you know, they can do their own harvesting. They can go out there. You know, the quality's better. You go to these big, you know, operations and, you know, it's just, you know, cows in the door, cows out the door. You know, our farm, you know, we raised our cows. They were our animals. They were our pets and they were our friends. And, you know, it's just the kind of the I guess, the revolving part of life. But I think it's a good thing because I think, you know, a lot of these foreign meat packing plants were based out of America. And, right. You know, I think any way you can give that farmer an opportunity to, you know, be able to farm, that's what we want to do, and harvest their own animals.
0: How can our listeners get a hold of you? Say they're a pig farmer in Missouri. How can they get a hold of you and, you know, pick your brain a little bit, but perhaps even do some business with you?
25: Yeah, well, RoomlandGardener.com or on Facebook. You know, all you got to do is look, just do a search of me, and you can find me out there. And you know, it was just, that was so, like, shocking to hear Mark Cody, and, you know, I called him Coat Dog, and, you know, his Big Roo, and you know, it just, when I got to University of Nebraska, I'd won the JUCO Nationals, and, you know, I went into Nebraska, we had Gary Albright, Mark Cody, and holy baptism by fire, and we had Tully Thompson that came in, and, you know, we had some studs in our room, and I remember getting on, you know, top-bottom position with Cody, and he could just ride the heck out of you. And it was, you know, it's, you got to do your tripod stand up. You got to do this and do that. And, you know, it was, you know, I had, everybody talks, oh, yeah, that was a defining moment. You came to Nebraska. No, when I got to Lincoln, you know, I left University of Wyoming and, you know, didn't go there. My dad was upset. But, you know, when I got to Lincoln, man, every day I thought about quitting and going home and just going back to the farm. And every day I just said, you got to do it. You know, you got to follow through. You made a commitment. You know, you got to get things done here. And, you know, Cody, that, you know, just listening to his voice, he, you know, just, it was one of those moments in life where, you know, you would step off the cliff or you climb the mountain. It's just a choice. And, you know, I wouldn't become the man I would have with a, you know, without a guy like Mark Cody. And, you know, we just had so many, you know, great coaches at Nebraska. Yeah. And then that was just the start of it, because I didn't wrestle freestyle until after college, you know, my first match was.
0: Well, they had to talk you out of it, dude. They put you in Greco. You end up doing pretty good. Then you wanted to go right back to freestyle. What's up?
25: Well, you know what? So where the opportunity is, you know, Greco, I love wrestling and I love the physicality, and I'm looking forward to coming back to the Midwest. And you're the best, Scott. I appreciate it.
0: Hey, we'll see you for lunch tomorrow, huh?
25: Sounds good. I'm looking forward to it.
0: Sapp Fieldhouse, 12 to 4, honoring the coaches, Mike Denny and Dan Gable. Stay tuned.
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7: 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Now here's Scott Casper, Michael Harvey, and Jeff Murphy.
0: All right, good morning, everybody. It is September 26th. This is hour number two of the big program. Missed any part of hour number one? Well, let's refer back to our Defense Soap Newsmaker Hotline guest list. BJ Futrell, Mark Cody, Ruland Gardner. That's enough of the show right there. Might as well end it. No, we're not going to do that. Well,
13: there's
0: hook
13: more.
0: We're going to hook up with Fernando Villascusa.
13: Hey, wait, Scotty.
0: Yeah.
13: Really quick, before we go to Fernando.
0: Yeah.
13: Today, September 26th, is my dad's 85th birthday. So
0: happy birthday, Pops.
13: Just wanted to wish a happy birthday on air to my dad, 85 years old today.
0: Awesome. We'll continue on with the introduction of our guest for hour number two, including Fernando Villascusa, his third visit in 3 weeks. There's a reason behind all this. We've identified the University of Dubuque, both men and women, to be programs that are growing and growing quickly. We'll talk with Fernando about the team he's been able to assemble on the backs of those that were already there, because he's just the second head coach. Johnny McGovern, head coach of the men's program up at Dubuque, he'll be joining us in the second period of the program. Then we're going to talk with a couple of the girls of the University of Dubuque. We're going to hook up with Tatum Levendahl and Alexis Ferg. That's all this hour. You're listening to Panera Bread's USA Takedown from the Mercedes-Benz studios of KXNO. Michael Harvey, Scott Casper with you, of course. And who's producing the program?
13: We got Noah behind the glass. Noah Huff. What's up, Noah? Thank you for doing the job on the ones and the twos for us, sir.
8: Of course.
0: Making it seem somewhat intelligible, and I appreciate that. It's like putting a fuzzy film on a camera lens. You know? Okay. Anyway, let's go to Fernando Villascusa. Obviously, we're super pumped about what's going on there, and the growth of women's wrestling is very indicative of why we're throwing so much focus on them. And you'll see on November 14th when we have Macy Kilty, Everest Ledecker, Coach Tyner, Kylie Welker, Life's head coach, Ashley Flavin, and more. That's our first quarterly visit with nothing but women on a broadcast, okay? And 88,000, I think it's 88,900, Michael, that number of women wrestling in the country.
13: We'll be over 100,000 in the next year or two.
0: I think it's before that. Prognosticators are saying it could be before that. So we got a lot to look forward to. This portion of the show brought to you by our friends at Capital Orthopedics and Sports Medicine. They take the time to listen to your concerns as well as how to explain your options and treatment. And if you're suffering from joint or tissue pain, as I have been, I will tell you this. They take care of you top to bottom. Next week, we'll have Mark Fish. He took my hip out and replaced it with a brand new sparkly new hip. Okay.
13: Is it titanium?
0: Yes, parts of it are. Titanium and high-density strength plastic. Okay. So if you are suffering, do what I did. Call them, 515-440-2676. All right. You want to do the intro for our next guest? Seems like I'm always introducing.
13: The head coach of the women's program at the University of Dubuque and a friend of the show from Sunnyside, Arizona, Fernando Villascusa. Coach, what's up? How are you?
25: Let's go, guys. Yeah, I love it. Sunnyside, Arizona. That's where I'm from.
13: See, I got it right.
25: That's it. That's the factory of champions. But now, University of Dubuque, the factory of champions now.
0: Yes, bringing it.
25: How's everybody doing? We're doing good. Happy birthday to your dad, man.
13: I appreciate that. Thank you.
0: How about that? Lucky to have him. Fernando, wrestling, how old were you when you first got started in wrestling?
25: I was 11. My brother went to like a practice there at Sunnyside, and then he got me to go, and I fell in love with wrestling like the minute I walked into the wrestling room there.
0: Like, see, for me, it has to start somewhere. Sometimes it's much younger, six years old, or older. Some guys, first time they ever get on a wrestling mat, they're a senior in high school, and they find success. They find a group that is welcoming, a group that cares about each other, because you're all going through the same thing.
25: Right.
0: I think we have to, there's no real magic. I think it was Coach Smith said, if you do something 1,200 times, you're learning by rote. In other words, your body will be acting, not reacting. Is that true?
25: You're right. That's true. It's just, I think what you mentioned right now about the welcoming environment, I think that's what I felt. I felt that I immediately had a family outside my family there with the program there at Sunnyside. And since it was so hot when we practiced, there's a pool across the street, so we'd go swimming. So I love that part.
0: No reason to bathe at home when you can do it in the pool. That's what
25: Oh, my goodness.
0: All right. So let's talk a little bit about, your road. We've been talking about that the last couple of weeks, but I think it's important to bring up the fact that the cupboard wasn't bare when you got to Dubuque, right?
25: No, there's actually a very serious group here. Some of the women that are going to be on the show, with Tatum is a great leader. And then there's some freshmen that came in, Alessandra, Alexis, others. I can go on and on, but there's an established group. But what I've noticed is, and what I admire the most, is they're very serious about what they're doing. They're serious about their studies. We have no problems on our team as far as somebody not doing well in school. So that's first and foremost. I'm an advocate of that, and that's why we even come to college, right?
0: There's somebody on your team. There's somebody on your team, if you're a wrestler, male or female, doesn't matter. Somebody on your team is going through exactly the same thing you are or has already experienced what you're experiencing. And that's right. What I find most encouraging, because you don't see that in all the other sports.
13: And Fernando, there's a reason why when we refer to college athletes, that I feel like some people have forgotten it in today's NIL era, but there's a reason why they say student athlete, and the word student comes first, right?
25: Of course. I mean, some of these students, they're in flight programs. They're trying to be commercial air pilots. They're deep biology. They're doing studies on turtles. Incredible people that I'm around, and I'm inspired myself just by knowing them.
0: Now, these people that are...
25: Three different jobs they have, right? They're students, they're athletes, and they have a part-time job on top of it. So they're magicians.
0: Magicians, but they're also dedicated to tasks. Put a task in front of them, show them how to do it, and they will do it time and time again, do it the right way. And it is that dedication to tasks that really starts with a wrestler, a wrestling room, a set of coaches, people that can... go beyond themselves and give of themselves to people that didn't even know they needed it. And sometimes it's pretty cool. I got to believe, being in your shoes, Nando, that when you look at a girl or a young person, male or female, doesn't matter. But when you look at them and you are trying to teach them something, okay, and that light bulb goes on, you can see a look of, oh, I get it now. Is it,
25: right?
0: Do you see that periodically, and how gratifying is that to you as a coach?
25: Well, I mean, I'm a coach because I was around some great coaches, Bobby Douglas and Don Klostrick, but I really have taken it upon myself to go back to the original, the origin of the word coach, right, from the stage coach, which means helping someone get somewhere where they can't get there by themselves. That's the true definition of a coach. Just helping someone get somewhere where they want to go, but they can't get there by themselves. So all we can be is a professional encourager, a guide, and then eventually have a result, right?
0: Mm. Yes, I do. I think you're absolutely correct. I'm super pumped, by the way, that you have taken over from Dennis Hall. Dennis did what he did because of his love for the sport. He's one of the great guys our sport has ever produced, specifically in Greco. But everybody needs a breath of fresh air every now and then. Yours seems to come in week-long periods, others month-long periods. Some of us, maybe a year. But we have to look at what wrestling coaches do. Bobby Douglas always classified himself as a teacher first, a coach second. And I asked him why. He said, because it's my job to pass on all the knowledge, not just some of it, but all the knowledge that I have. And I thought that painted a much bigger and brighter picture of who Bobby Douglas was.
25: Mm-hmm.
0: But I don't know if you're going to be able to make it, Fernando, but tomorrow, 12 to 4, University of Nebraska, Omaha, the SAP Fieldhouse, we'll be over there. Michael and I will be there with Dan Gable and Ruland Gardner and Mike Denny, one of the great college coaches of all time. And he'd still be there if it hadn't been for a cat named Trev Albert.
25: Jeez.
0: Yeah,
25: Trev. What a great coach with a great legacy.
0: And if you say, what a great athletic director, when speaking of Trev Albert, I'm going to say, bull.
25: No. I'm just saying, what a great coach, what a great legacy.
0: And legacy, always looking to create opportunities for their athletes, his athletes. And that's the same way about you. You're looking for ways to create great opportunities, not just to wrestle, but to be leaders in the community, be leaders on campus. Mark Cody was on just a few guests ago, but he would tell you that the University of or the Presbyterian College Blue Hose team, the men's and women's team, are the first ones to volunteer to do special projects on campus to better the community, to better the university experience. But even Cody admits that. But that's part of the overall success story of what wrestling truly is. It can't be all about the wins and losses. Can't be all about the scores.
13: That was actually going to be my next question to Fernando. Is talk about, are you guys getting out doing things in the community or on campus to continue to raise the profile of your program?
8: Yeah, it's upcoming, and you know I'm going to have some of the girls talk about it, but we're definitely involved with the community. We're definitely involved with charitable functions. The way we recruit today, we had a recruiting day. You know, folks come in, and it's a different environment. We pretty much embrace them like what you talked about with the open arms and show them around campus. But it's, and that's how our community involvement is. This community has opened its arms up to the university, and we as well open our arms up to them and help them with many things here, like, you know, charitable functions. We're always participating.
0: What kind of financial aid is there available to your female athletes?
8: Well, right now, the University of Dubuque has scholarships of different sorts, but right now we go

0: or the institution. Agree with that or disagree?
1: No, I agree with it. I mean, I'm not the biggest fan of the NIL era.
0: Who is?
1: I think it takes away from the true coaching aspect, and I think, you know, and if we're being honest here, that's what drew me to University of Dubuque, is that it's definitely brought me back to my true roots at right. Sunnyside. We're truly coaching here. We're truly developing here, and the athletes that are here,
0: yeah,
1: are here because they love wrestling and they want to be here. What? Right? We have this thing at practice where we say 1, 2, 3, and everybody says, "I love wrestling."
0: Oh.
1: That's part of our practice, right? Because, I mean, very few athletes on our team are on NIL, and if it's NIL, it's not like a past university that was at or other universities that have wrestlers on for $150,000 or $200,000. I mean, our NIL covers our tuition.
0: Who has that worked out for, by the way?
1: Oh, I'm sorry?
0: Who has that worked out for? In other words, you get a guy coming in for $250,000 and he craps the bed. You know what I'm saying?
1: It hasn't worked out. It hasn't worked out.
0: No, there's no evidence that particular model can be successful, Michael.
2: And I think, Coach, you can speak to this, and you don't have to deal with this as much in Dubuque, but limiting the transfers to one time in undergrad and then maybe once more once you graduate to do a graduate program at least, it allows mm-hmm. coaches to actually be able to build their roster, right, and at least have more of an idea. Because what do? You think you got guys, and then all of a sudden there's, like Scotty said, backdoor deals, and then you look up and it's like, whoa, I got half my roster to refill, right?
0: Yeah.
1: Exactly.
0: And I'm down $250,000.
1: No, exactly. Exactly. And I think this level right now where I'm at, this university that I'm at, it allows for the true development of coach wrestler relationships and,
0: wow.
1: and building from that. And I think that's where you can really see a wrestler that fights for the coach. I mean, you talked about Bobby Douglas.
0: Right.
1: And I'm pretty sure if you talk to all of his wrestlers, including Kale Sanderson and the Galax and everybody else. I'm not the only one saying this, but if you talk to Dwight Henson or anyone else,
0: there was
1: wrestlers really fought for Bobby Douglas.
0: Yes.
1: When they were out on the mat, they really put it all on the line for Bobby Douglas because everybody had a personal relationship with him.
0: Yep.
1: Everybody loved him, and everybody was ready to go to war for him.
0: They loved him.
1: Oh my goodness! Yeah.
0: Okay. And
1: oh my goodness!
0: Once you get to that level of appreciation, it's not because you weren't paying attention. You're paying attention, and you are willing to lay yourself bare for that man who gave you his everything. And he ain't done giving. It's just that he gave you everything up until that point. But Bobby Douglas, and there are many different examples of that across the country over the many years, whether it was Coach Don Beam. I could insert any number, you know, Rob Cole's father, okay, the great Bill Cole, and so many others that have figured it out along the way. You know, Gary Taylor figured it out at Ryder. John Hange figured it out under Gary Taylor. Now he's an associate athletic director, and they got a brand new men's coach, Nick Bedlian. They figure it out. It's better to hand over a healthy program than it is to hand over a program that is in its straits. And Bobby Douglas, he would always say at the end of the year, end of NCAA championships banquet and cocktail party and all that, he'll always say, "But next year we're going to be so much better."
1: Yeah,
0: and that's for sure. That's a strong belief in the athletes that you're recruiting. It's a strong mm-hmm. belief in your coaching staff, and it's a strong belief in the university. You have to have the university. That's a triad right there. Coaches, athletes, university. And if the university is not behind you, that's a tough road. And it's not just because you performed. It's because your athletes performed as stellar
1: academia.
0: Thank you. Hey, listen, some of the medication is still in my system, okay? I'm just throwing this out there.
1: No, he was just ahead of his time, Scott. I mean, I've tried to emulate every step of the way, Sunnyside, the Iowa State, to hear what I learned from him. And, like, I mean, I'll tell you something I learned from Coach Klostrick and from him is you have to treat your athletes like gold,
0: yep,
1: but in powder form, like in a vial.
0: Wow.
1: You can't let that

0: that vial spill. And I mean, I think if you talk to Rocky and then we're younger Bastida or Anthony Chimendia or Roman Bravo or Audrey Jimenez or Tatum, Levendahl, like, I try to give that presence off as much as possible because that's what I felt from him. And I can, I can't speak for everybody that wrestled for him, but those are the feelings that, that I had from that man and from Coach Klosterk at Sunnyside. Is like, they made me feel important. And I knew that when it came down to fight, that I was going to go all the way for them.
1: Well, and what, you know, and I think it's a testament to, you know, you mentioned Coach Douglas and how athletes would fight for him. When we did a tribute show for him, there were people that hadn't been on our show in years that, that were happy to come on to be able to recognize, you know, Coach Douglas and everything that he did. Well, Fernando, it's a pleasure to have you on. We definitely enjoy speaking with you. We're looking forward to talking to a couple of your athletes today as well. And we want, as I told you last week, and I will continue to beat the drum for this, we want to be a voice for the success of the University of Dubuque Wrestling as you guys continue to accomplish things and everything. We want to always make sure that we're putting the word out there on everything going on and make sure that, you know, we bring publicity to your program.
0: Thank you, guys. I appreciate it so much.
2: Have you seen McGovern this morning?
0: Yes, he's in the office next door. I'm here in my office with Ella. And
2: do me a favor. Go next door. Go next door and say, John, we're trying to get. They're trying to get a hold of you, John. Answer the phone.
0: Let me go next door. I'll let you talk with Tatum and Alessandra here.
2: Tatum.
3: Hello.
2: Good morning. And Alexis, is are you there?
3: Lexi's not here. We have Elle with us right now.
2: Oh, Elle, what's going on, kid?
3: It's great. How are you?
2: Well, good. We're excited to have you girls on, specifically in your own, what do you call it, your own segment coming up here on the other side. But, heck, if John doesn't answer his phone, we make him to you guys early. So
1: we'll just do two segments. Look forward to hearing about your leadership, Tatum, and about some of the girls as a leader. I'm sure you'll be more than happy to tell us about some of the other girls on the roster and about some of the women on the roster and about what you guys are have planned for the year.
3: Of course, yeah.
2: Well, look.
0: So John's here at the office now.
2: Hey, John.
4: How you doing, Scott?
2: You know, we're doing pretty good, but I'm having to fill because you're not answering your phone.
4: Well, these girls can fill in the spot. They got the answer.
2: Well, do me a favor. Answer your phone. Producer is calling you now, and we'll go to break, come back on the other side with you. Then the girls will wrap up the hour, big 15 to 20-minute segment with them, but we're coming to you next. Okay, so stand by. It's USA Takedown, brought to you by our friends at Panera Bread from the Mercedes-Benz studios of KXNO. 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

0: One John to the next John. John McGovern, head coach, University of Dubuque. Spartans head coach since 2002. He'd literally been there a lot of stops along the on the way for his coaching career. But I think I want to go back even further than being a head coach. Do we have John McGovern on line one?
1: No, we do not. If he could...
0: Goodness sakes.
1: Okay. Call us. I have the number, 773-8206.
0: No.
1: Oh, my bad.
2: Yeah, don't do
1: that. Sorry about that.
0: We have to protect the anonymity of some of our guests.
1: Yeah.
0: Not all of them. No!
1: Sorry, I will keep working on that.
0: I just texted him, asked him to call the 866 number.
1: Okay.
0: And for you folks out there, it's 866-333-5966. And this is a live program, so we're not going to gloss over any, and we may have to rebook John because, we're going to have about 10 minutes left is all. And apparently he's not going to participate in the great calling game. But all we can do is hope. Anyway, John McGovern has been the Spartans head men wrestling coach since 2002. I want to take you back because if you looked at... Okay, this is really getting stupid. Michael, do a promo, will you?
2: Yeah, so Bo Bassett made a world team yesterday, and Panera Bread's USA Takedown is brought to you by Defense Soap, by Barbarian Apparel, by Carterberg PBS Landscaping, by Walter Roofing, by Clogbusters, by Littman Law Offices. 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
0: Let's go to our guests. It's going to be an abbreviated segment, but nonetheless, I would not be able to do my job if it wasn't for John McGovern. John, welcome to the show. Thanks for taking time out of your schedule. I know it's busy, but you and I talk about this all the time. Your coaching accolades stand by themselves. I want to go back to your competitive accolades. You were one of the greatest, and perhaps the story hasn't been told enough, but will you do me the favor, not bragging now, okay? I'm not asking you to brag. I'm just asking you to state facts. You've beaten some of the best wrestlers in the country, your name included in those ranks, but who are some of those that people might be surprised to find out that John McGovern in Dubuque, head coach of the men's program, who would they be surprised to know that you defeated when on the mat?
3: Well, I don't really want to say John McGovern because it was, my parents, my college coach, but I would say on behalf of Division III,
0: yeah.
3: A Division III wrestler beat some Division I national champ. So that would be not to impress anybody, to impress upon them. They can do it at any division. So in Division III, I beat the Division I national champs, Marcus Malika, Arizona State.
0: Wow.
3: I beat him three times. I beat him after he beat Cale Sanderson in the 1998 U.S. Open. I placed third in that bracket. Brandon Slay did not place, Olympic gold medalist. I beat Tim Hartung in that bracket, Division I national champ.
0: Hmm.
3: Dean Morrison, Barry Weldon, three times. Kevin Jackson, I took third in that bracket. Cale Sanderson didn't place. So it's a Division III wrestler. I was second at the World Team Trials, beat Matt Demery, Chris Barnes, Justin Abdu, Olympic medalist, Olympic wrestler from Canada, Joe Williams.
0: It's crazy.
2: The longest arms in the world, man.
3: Yeah.
0: How did you battle against Joe Williams' arms? Because they were abnormally long.
3: Well, he at the time, Joe was, I was at the Hawkeye Club, training with Dan Gable, and he was in college. So it was at the Sunkist Open. I beat him and Matt. Matt Demery was a world team member in a division, and yeah, several division time national champ, whatever.
0: Well, here's why I bring that up. Why is that important? Because this gives you an idea that a young man from Riceville, Iowa, a four-time state Iowa qualifier and three-time place winner from Riceville, the Wildcats, now residing in Dubuque with his beautiful wife, Liz, and John Mark, your son. But to think about that collection of wrestling IQs that you were able to put it together and defeat even the best of them, you becoming the best of them. You follow me? That says a lot about who you are as an individual, as a competitor, and it gives you a pretty good insight as to what you bring on to a campus and, most importantly, to a team of wrestlers. Hopefully all very much like-minded, people wanting to succeed, both in the classroom and on the mat. Would you say that's true?
3: Well, I hope to think so. I think a lot of fortitude goes into being a great wrestler, right? Everybody has that, but you don't do it alone. And I had great coaches, and mm-hmm. you know, that's why having Fernando here and just having a staff of people around you that help support the direction you want to go, like-minded people can help things matriculate. But yeah, I mean, a lot of those wins, Greg Lonnie, Kevin Azinger, my college coach, and then obviously Dan Gable when I started training with him, took. It helps you jump levels for sure, so it's never alone, but you got to have a lot of fortitude, and that's one of the things here, you know, I'd like to see with this program. There's a lot of fortitude and getting around people that can help us get to the final levels of excellence here.
0: Good. 153 wins is your coaching acumen, and named Division III National Coach of the Year in 05 and 06, coached UD Wrestling to four top 20 finishes. And the reason I'm laying all this out for you folks, maybe you have a young person in your life, male or female, that needs a place to call home, that is desirous of something, say, that doesn't include, you know, 44,000 other students, okay? But this is a very cool university on a beautiful campus, and that university is so well loved by the community. When I'm talking about the University of Dubuque, so well loved by the university. You know, we talked with Fernando about you know, getting that team, that whole effort, 30 plus guys out there helping a church project or a community project, or helping somebody perhaps build a ramp for their wheelchairs or what have you. It has to be about a bigger picture. It's not just about the scores. It's about the road, the journey, and or am I missing something?
3: Yeah, that's 100% right. My wife went to seminary school. They she was a hospital chaplain, but we have, you know, aviation pilots, nurses, doctors, physician's assistants, doctor of osteopathic medicine, just a lot of professionals in their crafts that help the community. So yeah, it's a big, we're adding engineering, robotics. Yeah, very innovative campus that wants to help the community and abroad.
0: Okay. All right. Let's go to Michael. Michael, we got about 5 minutes left to go.
2: So, Coach, talk to us about your team coming up this year. A mix of veterans and new blood, but talk to us about, you know, the prospects of this season. When are you starting your season? And tell us about your team a little bit.
3: Yeah, we start the season up November 7th with the, you know, University of Dubuque Jim Fox invite. Jim Fox passed away, one of our alum, but their family still contributes to the program and always part of the Spartan family. We have one of our team captains, Colton Weiler, freshman, stands out, NCAA qualifier, academic All-American, and just really a great team leader, very dedicated, driven. He's been on the world team, U17 world team. He's been state champ. He's used to excellence, and he believes in himself. He was lost in the blood rounds to a senior, but he's just a freshman. And he's training like he wants to be the best in the nation and doing the right things. And Zane Panel, two-time NCAA qualifier, is back for us nationally ranked. He'll be a senior. It's his final front here, and he's making a run for it. And Cale Ross, nationally ranked senior for us, academic All-American. He's making a push, and they're all training together, and they're dedicated. You know, you can tell they got a sense of urgency to what they want to do. So we're excited about the season with the guys we have coming in.
0: And by the way, if you're itching to see the University of Dubuque in action, I'm going to encourage you to make plans November 12th, because right here, smack dab in the middle of the state of Iowa, you're going to see the men's program wrestling at Simpson College. And that's an open, isn't it? Or is that an individual? I think it's an open.
3: I think Simpson's an open. We usually head to the Luther college tournament. They'll have University of Iowa there that weekend, November 12th. But yeah, Simpson, I think they'll have an invite too down there at Indianola.
0: Yeah, I see you November 12th at Indianola at Simpson College, November 14th, Luther College. That's a favorite for many. But you guys are going to be in action at Concordia University. I mean, you're not shrugging off any challengers at all. They want to wrestle you. And there's sometimes you get the bull. You go for the bull and you get the horn, right? All right. John, athletic department, oftentimes in the offseason, there are also people in the athletic department that are responsible for a variety of sports. Those change every year, but in your case, you've got people that absolutely love the sport. Whether it's your athletic director or president of the university, what's that been like for you so far on the year?
3: Well, yeah, our administration is very supportive of wrestling. Nelson Edmonds, the former athletic director, is now in charge of student enrollment. And he used to wrestle, and he loves wrestling, and he was friends with Kale Sonnen, and very supportive. And we have new athletic director that hired Fernando Villacusa, and we have some of the best coaches. That was his first hire, so obviously wrestling's a priority here, and he's put some major investments into the room. We're going to get some new mats and different things that are exciting about that. And the president's on board. We just met with the president. He met with Tatum, one of our top wrestlers for the women's team. He's very impressed with her, not only as a wrestler, but she plays bass in a musical with our band, right? So he's very impressed with her, knows our wrestlers personally, and excited about what they do on and off the mat.
0: All right, so John, there's obviously a kickoff point for you, but that means there was a lot of work done in the off season. Some are self-guided, and we appreciate that because that shows intent. It shows where the heart is. And dude, we just, I would want to wrestle for you. If I had another, 40, 50 years taken off my lifespan, I would want to be there on the mat for you. You're one of the guys that's easy. It's kind of like Coach Gable. Everybody wants to wrestle for Coach Gable. Everybody wants to wrestle for Coach McGovern. And we find ourselves in that number. Thank you. For a short time, we'll get you booked again here in November. But I appreciate you making the effort to join us this morning. I know it's busy.
3: Thanks, Scott. Have a great one.
0: God bless you, Johnny. We love you. And best to your beautiful bride, okay?
3: Thanks. All right,
0: let's go to line one. Alexis Ferg is joining us. And who else is on the live line besides Alexis? We're going to move this commercial break to the end. I think our producer can hear us. There you go. Line number two is ringing up a storm. All right, let's go with line number two. So, the women of University of Dubuque. I mentioned this when Fernando Villascusa was on the show earlier in the hour. The cupboard was not bare at the University of Dubuque before he got there. Dennis Hall had done the job, and that was his job, making sure the women were a strong presence on campus and creative in terms of competition. Here to talk to us about that, Tatum and Alexis, two of the girls. And I want to make sure our producer understands we're going to move this commercial break right to the end. So we'll be finishing earlier than we normally would. But I don't want to miss these girls. I know they got lives to live. Alexis Ferg, Tatum Levendahl. Good morning, girls. How are you?
4: Good morning.
0: Now, do we have both on the same at the same time? Okay. One says air, the other is not flashing. Okay, Tatum, are you there?
2: No, so we'll start with Alexis.
0: Okay.
2: And then we'll go to Tatum. Alexis, what year are you in school at? Do you go by Lexi or Alexis? What do we call you?
4: I go by Lexi.
2: Lexi. Okay, we got you both on. Lexi, what year are you in school?
4: I'm a freshman this year.
2: Okay, and you came there from where?
4: I'm from a super tiny town in Wisconsin, Manawa, Wisconsin, kind of like around like the Fox Cities.
2: Okay, so not too far to get down there to go to school.
0: Now, if you said Baraboo or the Dells, I'd know exactly where you were.
4: Yeah, that's a hike for me.
0: That's a hike. Okay. Tatum, how about you? Where are you originally from?
5: I'm from St. Joseph, Missouri.
0: St. Joe.
5: I'm an hour north of Kansas City.
0: You know, St. Joseph, Missouri is well known as a professional wrestling hub both for the small guys, small fries, and also the professional wrestlers that have, goodness sakes, that have come out of St. Joe, Missouri.
2: That's where the Missouri State Bears are.
0: Is that right?
2: I didn't
0: know that.
5: They're in Springfield, yeah.
0: Well, let's start with Alexis. Alexis, how old were you when you started? And I want to know what you project out weight-wise for the season.
5: I started wrestling when I was 15 or 16.
0: Okay.
5: And I plan on wrestling at 207 this year.
0: 207. How tall are you?
5: 5'2".
0: Holy cats. What were you lifting? Were you throwing bales of hay on the farm, or what?
5: That's kind of exactly how that one worked.
0: Really?
5: Yep.
0: All right, and your mom and dad are listening at home. I would imagine probably listening on the iHeart app /USA Takedown. Yeah.
5: Yes, sir.
0: Awesome, Tatum. How old were you, and what weight do you project out on up for this year for Coach Chef for Coach
2: Nando? Coach Nando.
0: Nando. Been a long show.
5: I started wrestling my freshman year of high school, so I was 14, and I wrestled at 145.
0: Okay, right. did I understand? Is there one other girl in the office there?
5: Yes, I've got Elle here with me on the same line.
0: Okay, can you say her full name?
6: Hi, yeah, my name's Alessandra Eichhoff.
2: Okay, and where are you from?
6: I'm from Chatfield, Minnesota, near Rochester. Minnesota.
2: Okay. Well, so and you ladies getting excited about the upcoming season?
6: Oh yeah, for sure, definitely, with new coaches and all.
0: So
6: it'll be great.
2: So Tatum, your leadership was mentioned by Coach Villascusa, saying that you're a returning person on this team. Talk about the off-season workouts, and have you gotten girls together, and just the self-motivation to go, get on the mat and put time into, to try to perfect your craft?
5: Yeah. So I'm a senior this year, so this is my last season wrestling for UD, and I've got a lot of goals this season that I really want to achieve. So I would say probably this year, more than other years, I've been more motivated to really get after those preseason workouts. So we've been in the weight room. We've been getting in extra time, doing team-led practices by ourselves and just working on technique, and we're getting our running in as well. It's been a lot of fun getting the girls together and just, pushing through it together and getting that bond started early before our season even starts.
2: And did you guys have access to the mat without the coaches, or was it just a lot of, conditioning and stuff like that that you guys were able to do?
5: Yeah, so we have access to our mat room and without our coaches there. So, we can pretty free, whenever we've got time, go put your shoes on and go roll around on the mat. If you find a partner, get some work in for an hour, or we'll come in together and we'll help point each other, point things out to each other and do a little bit of conditioning led by ourselves. So it's been really self-motivated at this point in the season.
0: All right, I'm going to ask all three of you this question. Who is, in your estimation, at this point in the year, right, who is the team leader, or who are the team leaders? Let's start with Elle.
6: Well, I would definitely say Tatum. She's definitely, captain? She'd be probably definitely the captain of the team. She's very good at leading us, directing us. She's been my wrestling partner a lot earlier this preseason, and just asking her questions, and I've already been learning so much, so it's been great.
0: Alexis, who's the team leaders, or who are the team leaders in your estimation?
7: Yeah, so I would 100% say Tatum on the mat and off the mat. Tatum is always there for us girls, and no matter what, she's always willing to help. And I'd also say Bree Duncan. Bree can't wrestle right now because of her injury, mm-hmm. but she's always looking for some way to help us out. She's more like that behind the scenes.
2: Yeah, there you go.
7: Yep, there we go.
0: She's like a team captain, only in this case a team coach. What? All right. Let's see, Tatum. This is on you now. Okay. They both said you. Elle and Alexis both said you. So who, in your estimation, is or are the team leaders?
5: Yeah.
8: I feel like being a senior this year, I felt a need to kind of
0: okay.
8: step forward, especially with a new coach. You know, I've been around campus, I mean, a little longer, so I felt a need to step forward. But, I mean, always right there with me has been Bree Duncan. She's been a super big help in coordinating a lot of things that maybe I don't quite know how to or I don't have the time to do. So she's been a huge help. But, I mean, up and coming, too, once I'm gone, I think Grace Murphy is another really great option. She's super fun and bubbly and really easy to get along with.
0: That's so important. So,
2: Tatum, you've mentioned this a couple of times, that you guys have a new coach. So talk about a little bit like the transition to a new coach. I'm sure there are some things that he does a little bit different, but just talk about what that transition has been like, having a new coach come in and how that relationship has continued to sort of build for you.
8: Yeah. So I came in my freshman year with Dennis Hall as the head coach, and I got him through my junior year. And I mean, that alone, coming into a college setting, I'd never wrestled any sort of freestyle before I started college. So that was a really like big learning curve he had to get me over. But he was a wonderful coach. And now with Coach Fernando, we're implementing a lot of different things as well. And I think just in general, I'm really grateful to have this breadth of coaching and that I get to take something from each of them and put them kind of in my tool belt. But with Coach Fernando specifically, we've done a lot of like, he says very often, like, have a high opinion of yourself, as in expect great things from yourself. And it kind of, it puts this tip on your shoulder that I want to be the best that I can be academically, but also on the mat and as a teammate. You know, keep having that high opinion of yourself. And that's something just in the short time we've had with him that has really stuck with me.
0: Oh, he's huge. I've got to ask each of you, if you think of the season, your expectations have got to be along the line of a very well-versed and very, very well-educated coach, Nando. But what are your expectations? Lexi, start things off.
7: Like goals-wise, is that what you're asking?
0: Yep, goals, objectives.
7: Yeah, so probably the biggest goal right now that I'm trying to achieve is to be an academic All-American.
0: In what?
7: Like in school.
2: No, but what are you studying? That's the question.
7: Oh, I'm sorry. I'm a special education major. So, yeah.
2: Okay. Special education major, you're going to be very familiar over the next few years with the whole IEP process and all the paperwork that goes along with those, for sure.
7: Yep.
2: All right.
7: Wrestling-wise. Sorry.
2: No, go ahead. Uh-huh.
7: Definitely. Coming in as a freshman, I don't really know what to expect. I've wrestled in, I think, one or two college opens, and I'm just hoping or going to put in the work to win some matches and really get the hang of things. And then next year, I want to qualify for NCAAs.
0: Girls, we're going to be visiting you up there. I'll tell you that. Tatum, are you the only one that hasn't answered the question?
2: No, L hasn't either. And we got just enough time for each of them to both tell us their goals on and off the mat for the year. So let's go to L first, and then we'll go to the captain last.
9: I usually look at it in like a bigger picture. Mm. So my long term goals would definitely be to advance throughout each season, just continue to work towards succeeding. I definitely think that it'll be good to have a different coach. Like, yes, I am a freshman, so having new coaches, like, it'll be an adjustment, but also definitely a lot of opportunities and new styles. Freestyle is definitely going to be different, but fun.
2: And what are you?
9: But
2: what are you studying in school?
9: I am a flight operations major.
0: Boy, we can use those now. Holy cats! That's a wide open field.
9: Oh yeah,
0: amazing. Sure. And have we heard from everybody then, Michael? Or?
2: No, we still got to get Tatum.
0: Tatum, okay, Tatum. What are you going to school for? What's your overall area of study?
8: I study environmental science, and I'm kind of in the sector of wildlife research.
0: Oh, we talked about that. Mm.
2: And let's talk about your goals on the mat for this year.
8: Yeah. So this is my last season. I've got one more shot at it, so I want to
10: be a national champion.
0: Take no prisoners.
10: Yeah.
0: All right, girls. Well, here's what's going to happen. We are planning a trip to the University of Dubuque, and we will get to go one-on-one with each of you, given time available. But we have been cleared for the usage of remote equipment from the radio station yet again. And we will come up and do a live show there. That's the intention. And I can't wait to see how you guys work out, you girls work out, I should say. It's got to be intense, but smart. You know, that's one thing Fernando's seen. The great coaches that brought him along, whether it was Bobby Douglas or Kevin Dresser or whoever, you know, there is a way to do things the right way. And he has been taught how to do things the right way. And he is one of those that started 11 years old and made his way to coaching one of the top level women's programs in the country at the University of Dubuque. I hope you guys feel it. We do. This is an exciting time. Indeed. Thank you, ladies. Thank you. Thank you. I'm looking forward to meeting you guys face to face.
10: Yeah, thank you.
11: Yeah, thank you.
0: Remember, you can go back and download the show at, what is it, Michael?
2: 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You can download this show. You can download each week. We have 2 hours of a radio show, and so each hour is its own episode. And there's lots of good shows. If you guys ever, you know, while you're running or doing other stuff and you wanted to go through some history lessons of wrestling, check us out.
0: Let's send the girls to the showers. Thank you, ladies. God bless you. We'll talk to you very soon. I promise you that. All eyes are on the University of Dubuque. Next week, our guests on the program on Panera Bread's USA Takedown, brought to you by Defense Soap, include Bo Bassett, talking about the experience he had this weekend. Ohio Bobcats head coach Joel Greenlee. It's been a while. Capital Orthopedics hip doctor. The guy just replaced my hip, Dr. Mark Fish. We'll have MMA stud Justice Heffley. This young man is killing it. Unbelievably talented athlete out of the Midwest. All right, so all that and a lot more next week. Panera Bread's USA Takedown on KXNO, brought to you by our friends at Lippman Law, PLS Investment, Tony Wink's Factory Outlet Superstore and Winterset, Hedberg and Son Roofing, by Defense Soap, by Mullet's Restaurant and Bars, 5 locations now to serve you, by Mercedes-Benz of Des Moines. 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Our executive producer on The Norm is Nathan Fisher, but our guest producer today, Michael?
2: Noah Huff.
0: All right, you've been listening to the Legends of Wrestling on Panera Bread's USA Tech. Now, Michael, give us a recap of what happened in Austin last night.
2: I did not. I think it was in Ohio.
0: I'm sorry, you're right.
2: But Bo Bassett beats Real Woods 2-0. He wins 8-4 and 9-5. He actually got down 5-1 and came back. That pace is unbelievable. Shane Sparks' tweet says, Bo Body's body language just screams like intensity.
0: Coil spring.
2: I can't wait to see how he does in the college season. But Bo Bassett is going to be representing the U.S. at 65 kilos on both the senior, on all three teams, senior, U-20s, and U-23s. So,
0: wow.
2: That's exciting.
0: How broad are his shoulders? You know what I'm saying?
2: We will find out.
0: It's crazy how talented he is and how grounded he is. A great love of Christ, loves his parents, his brothers. And if you're in wrestling, chances are he'll love you too, okay? He'll be on next week. That's next week.
2: And the Virginia Tech community showed up in spades. His family was there. But, you know, he's an easy guy to root for. We look forward to talking to him next week.
0: By the way, our sales rep here at the station, old broadcasting buddy of mine, Chuck Reed, we used to fill in for two guys named Jim Zabel and Jim Walden on our sister station, WHO. We had such a good time because it was the two of us, not the two of them. We had a ball. Man, those were great Sunday nights for sure. I want to thank Nathan Fisher for doing his job. I want to thank Noah Huff for producing today's program. You've been listening to the Legends of Wrestling on Panera Bread's USA Takedown from the Mercedes-Benz Studios. I'm Scott Casper for Michael Harvey, Noah Huff, Joey Krebs along the way.
2: West Coast correspondent.
0: We'll talk to you next Saturday morning. Have a great day, everybody.
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27: He goes to work every day and he practices. He's not hurt. And that's what, you know, we really don't understand from an organization standpoint of, you know, but also on the flip side of it, from a contract standpoint, you know, he's unwilling, you know, to accept under market value at the cornerback position, which he should.
28: Okay. And let me ask you this. When you say under market, where do you feel he falls in the pay range of what the top corners are getting?
27: You know what? I'm not going to put it out there because I know what.
28: No. I'm not saying what you think they think. I'm asking you what you think.
29: Yeah, what do you think?
27: If you're looking at Trent McDuffie and Witherspoon and Christian Gonzalez, I mean, that is the market for top tier cornerbacks. You're looking at a guy in Joey Porter Jr. who guards the best receiver week in and week out. He's your number one corner. And if the market is $30-40 million a year, then that's the market. Why should you have to accept anything less than what the market is? You want me to take a hometown discount because I was born here, raised here, and my dad played here? No, that's not the case. The business is business. And if you don't want to pay him and you're not going to play him and he's 100% healthy, then trade him. Nobody's winning in this situation. And business, it happened to me. They weren't willing to, reach what I wanted from a wide receiver standpoint. And obviously I moved on to New York. It has happened. But I think it's just really just leaving a bad, you know, tasting everybody's mouth with how Mike McCarthy is handling this.
28: He irritated me with his little press conference. That really.
27: If he's healthy and he's showing up to the facility and he's practicing, why is he not playing?
28: I feel like they're making it seem like
29: he's doing it.
28: It's on him.
27: Yes. He is not.
28: That doesn't want to play. That's what I would, and if he does want to play, he, in my opinion, that is not right.
27: Mike McCarthy is making the decision himself to not play him.
29: You know that for a fact.
27: I know that for a fact.
28: Mike McCarthy is crazy. So he,
29: I thought it he was act, his
28: he
29: back.
28: Act, I hey,
29: thought-
28: hey, I hate to say it. He act how he look, huh? Okay.
29: Oh wow. All
28: right. Wow.
27: He's healthy. All right. Shows up to practice. And for some reason,
28: everybody thought because he hasn't had the contract offer that he likes, that he wasn't playing. That's what I thought.
29: Right.
28: I thought it was very smart on his behalf.
27: That is not the case at all.
29: That's breaking news, Plexico. Are you 100% sure that what you're saying is what it is?
27: I'm 100% sure that Joey Porter Jr. is 100% healthy, shows up to work every day and practices, and Mike McCarthy's not playing him.
28: Man, that is wild. Because
29: he has him traveling. He did travel to New England, but they didn't dress him. But the way it's being painted, like you said, TJ, the way I thought it was being painted, the way it's being painted is that the back injury is something that is being used as a lingering issue for Joey Porter not to play.
28: Not play, and it's partly right. because he has not been offered.
29: Correct. The contract that he wants, that the negotiations deserves. Did not yes. correct.
28: And I'm like, that's
29: and you're
28: smart,
29: saying dude. That did, and you're saying that isn't what the case is. They're just that is, that they're is just what, healthy scratching.
27: That is not the case at all. Yes.
29: That is insane. That is healthy insane. Scratching.
28: Hey, everybody gonna pick that up.
29: That's insane. I'm blown away by that.
28: You play the Bengals tomorrow. You need him. And
29: they're not good.
28: Hey, they need him.
29: The Pittsburgh Steelers are not good. They're not good.
28: They need him. They need when you play the Bengals, you need some guys that can match up with Jamar and T.
29: Because you don't have the offense to do it right now. Your offense, if it becomes a shootout and there's no defense being played, you do not have the offense that can handle going back and forth with Joe Burrow and Chase and those guys. You do not have it. Not in the Pittsburgh Steelers offense.
28: With the drops with DK, do you feel that's a problem, Plex, or you know he'll get over that?
27: Man, it's a problem. I mean, we said going into the season that if the Pittsburgh Steelers wanted to be really good on offense, then him and DK had to go. Aaron Rodgers and DK had to go to another level. They had to be elite, and you can't blame Aaron Rodgers. But for what's going on?
29: Why can't you? Why can't you?
27: I mean, he's not Aaron Rodgers of 10 years ago. But if you just having guys like DK, who was supposed to be your number one receiver, who is not making routine catches. I mean, it's making it. He makes it look like it's difficult. You know, obviously, I've dropped some balls in my career, but you shouldn't be running 5-yard drag routes and the ball beating you up and your face mask and your shoulder pads. That shouldn't be the case at all. But they got to figure it out, man. I mean, 3 points last weekend. You go to New England and you look like a shell of yourself. I don't understand it, but I mean, you're talking about a divisional game, and Cincinnati is rolling. I picked them to win the division going into this year, and I think they're the best team in the AFC North. But if you lose this game tomorrow, I mean, people are going to start asking a lot of questions, man. Who are the Pittsburgh Steelers? Because I said going into this season, what is the identity of the Pittsburgh Steelers? We don't know.
29: Yeah, I think it's I think Pittsburgh finds themselves in one of those scenarios and situations. You need a feel good moment. Joey Porter Jr. is a feel good moment. And I'm sorry, we all know the history of the Pittsburgh Steelers in terms of them paying the big contracts. They're not really into putting in the big money for big contracts. It's just not something that they've historically been a part of doing. It was like pulling teeth for T.J. Watt to get his situation, you know, squared away.
28: They did it with him and DK.
29: Yeah, but they did. So I'm curious to will a deal get done with Joey Porter Jr. It just seems as though you're not a good enough team to not have your big guns on the field, and he is one of your big guns for one. For two, what does the relationship look like? Like, when you have contract situations, cats act like that stuff doesn't get personal. It's just business. But it's personal. Like, I was a part of a contract situation.
28: Huge.
29: It's personal. Yeah, it's personal.
28: Even when you sign your deal, it's always going to be a bit of animosity that you have. Always.
29: Yes.
28: Always.
29: Yes.
28: And they act like, oh, he signed his deal. It's water under the bridge. It's water off the duck's back. No, it ain't. I remember everything y'all was saying. I remember how it is not. Joey Porter, if Mike McCarthy is acting like he's acted in the public, how you think he's acting to him privately?
29: That's beef.
28: How you think he's acting
29: to him privately?
28: You're
29: not playing
28: me.
29: If what you're saying is correct, Plexico Burris,
28: we ain't never going to be cool.
29: We got beef.
28: We're never cool.
27: That's the whole enchilada of how everything is going.
28: Him and Mike McCarthy can never be cool.
27: It's a problem.
28: They can never be cool.
29: But then now, as another player, even if I'm not Joey Porter Jr., if I'm another player in that locker room, how are you viewing your coach? That's toxic. That's what you call creating toxicity. And how necessary is it when you have a top ranked kid that's on his rookie contract that's seeking to get the contract? As you mentioned, Plex, he didn't set the market. He didn't make the numbers.
27: He did not.
29: So if the market is the market and he is comparable to the kid Gonzalez in New England, it's comparable. The kid is he's an elite corner. He's an elite corner in the league. The kid got paid to go to the Rams too. Didn't they pay him in a trade? They brought him over from Kansas City or whatever. Mm-hmm. Cats is getting paid. You can't sit there and act as though he's a pariah, a problem to your team because he wants to get fair market value for his talents.
28: This is the biggest problem is when this deal is signed, if it is signed, Mike McCarthy is going to try to be cool with him. And if he anything like Pops, we are never cool. We are never cool now moving forward. I'll be cordial with you because you my coach. But you know how the coaches be trying to be cool with the best players. Y'all know how that works. They be trying to be super cool with the best players. Nah. Coach-player relationship, and that's it. Nothing more, nothing less. And other players are going to see this. Like, Mike McCarthy should have come out publicly and said, man, I want him to get every dollar he can make. I hope he gets this contract that he deserves. You may not feel that way, but you're supposed to say that publicly so your player feels good. For you to come out and say what you've said, oh, I'm just kind of tired of talking about it. Like, all right, bet. Yeah, say less. I got you.
27: He doesn't want to address it and tell the truth. That's why
28: the truth has been told.
29: That's the truth.
27: He shows it to work. He's not on the injury report. Why is he not playing?
28: Everybody thought because he didn't want to play.
27: No.
28: And I'm everybody.
29: Correct. And he was pushing the back injury further along till he got his deal done. He wasn't physically ready
28: to play. That's what I thought.
27: No.
28: Everybody thinks that, Plex. He was doing quote unquote a hold in. Right?
29: Yes.
28: I thought that.
29: Yes.
28: And I thought it was smart. Well,
29: dang.
28: There we go.
29: I'm blown away. I'm trying to pull my head together right now because that one right there, that's if Mike McCarthy in his inaugural coaching campaign as a hometown guy coaching his hometown team –

0: And that's TJ Hutchmanzada, and that's news breaking Plexico Stretch reporting, Burris. Yeah. All right. We're going to take a quick break. This is Fox Sports Radio. 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

0: 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I'm curious. I think I know who TJ is going to say, but I have no idea after Jackson Dart went down who you will say, Plexico Burr. So whoever wants to take it first, I know who I'm thinking. But what you guys got?
1: I'm going with the Kansas City Chiefs.
2: Mm. Wow.
1: You know, I'm on the Patrick Mahomes train. I've always been. And, he's quietly becoming one of the best quarterbacks that we've seen play this game. And I've reiterated how important a running game is to a football team and what that establishes, from a mindset standpoint, offensively and defensively. We can control the clock. We know that we have an elite runner. And the best quarterback in football is back, and he's healthy. And I think that everybody was wondering how it was going to look. I mean, obviously, you know, Travis Kelce looks like he's getting older.
0: Mm. Yeah, just
1: father,
0: a little bit.
1: Father Time is undefeated. But from a defensive standpoint, my favorite play caller on defense, Steve Spagnuolo, who I had the opportunity to work with every day and to win a world championship, still one of the best defensive coordinators in all of football. So I'm going with the Kansas City Chiefs. I just think right now, the way that they're looking – they're going to continue to get better through the season, that running game and the passing game. Patrick Mahomes has more weapons. Rasheed Rice is back. And I just think that right now, if you are a team in the AFC, you have to fear what you are seeing right now from the Kansas City Chiefs.
0: Hmm.
3: Man, first team came to my mind were the Chiefs, and I'm not going to go there.
0: Oh,
3: but
0: wow.
3: The addition of Kenneth Walker has – made the Chiefs look like they haven't skipped the beat. Like Mahomes is not coming off a torn ACL, and Mahomes isn't playing great football, you know, from a statistical standpoint. But Kenneth Walker's leading the league in rushing. Then I'll point to another team that I thought was going to take a step back because they lost their offensive coordinator. And I felt like that offensive coordinator had done a great job with the Seattle Seahawks. Seahawks, they just picked up where they left off last year.
0: Yeah, they did.
3: No letdown, no nothing. And so they're very impressive. But to me, the team is the Buffalo Bills. The way they look offensively.
0: Cook looks good.
3: It's just a more dynamic offense now that McDermott is not – basically telling Joe Brady what to call and what to run. It seems as if they're better offensively than they've been. And so defensively, they're going to have to get better. But I really like what Buffalo Bills have done early in the season. I'm not going to say the Bengals just because y'all already know. I like the Buffalo Bills.
0: You know what I think is interesting? Kansas City had to go to OT with the Colts. And I do not think the Colts are a good team. I do not. I think they're not. And so the fact that they had to take extra time to be able to win that game, that says something to me. And I'm not sure about how good the Kansas City Chiefs are. I do think that having Kenneth Walker is a big addition for them and will go a long way. But I didn't come away from that game feeling like, is that impressive enough to say most dangerous? But here's the thing. My most dangerous team has a loss. I think the Dallas Cowboys are the most dangerous team in the National Football League right now. And it pains me to say
1: they're the most dangerous team to themselves.
0: It could be that too, but the most dangerous thing you can have is an old man with money. He said it out his own mouth. He said it and he meant it. Hey, bro, if you take a moment and you take a step back and you think about it, the New York Giants caught the Dallas Cowboys at the most opportune time, at the most opportune date that they could have possibly caught them at.
3: How? Week
0: it was
3: one?
0: A 9/11.
1: What do you mean?
0: It was week one. Yes.
1: Oh, man. Don't yes. Don't do that, LaVar.
3: Man, the Cowboys
0: are you playing?
1: Don't do that.
0: They just
1: play every year
0: well.
1: At the same time on Sunday night or Monday night
0: it
1: football.
0: It was an anniversary 9/11.
1: It's Dallas versus
0: it was a opening
1: Giants.
0: Day 9/11.
1: It's been happening for the last 20 years.
0: Game. There was a lot of emotions that were taking place. That game could have gone either way, but what I do know is 9/11 hit in New York City. It was connected to them. They played with a ton of energy. It was not. It was a Buster Douglas,
1: it's
0: Mike Tyson
1: been
0: going game.
1: On ever
0: if
1: since.
0: Buster Douglas fights
1: Sunday
0: Mike Tyson more than one time
1: game or Monday night,
0: Mike wins. I
1: That's
0: do
1: what
0: not
1: the
0: think the New
1: Cowboys and the Giants play on.
0: September it's my 11th. Most dangerous team. It's my most dangerous team, Plexico Burress. It's my most dangerous team. You know why? Because they have a really, really good quarterback. I don't know that anybody is playing better football than Dak Prescott right now, for one. Huh? I would say I question.
1: Huh? Man, sweet,
0: yeah,
1: man.
0: I think he's playing high-level football. I think he's playing high-level football. What?
3: Allen isn't playing better football than Dak Prescott right now?
0: Yeah, I didn't say he's not. I didn't say Dak is playing better football than Josh Allen.
3: You
0: just
3: said nobody's playing better.
0: It's hard pressed to say
1: nobody's playing better.
3: You just said
0: he's playing just as good. He's playing just as good as a Josh Allen.
3: No,
0: playing,
3: no,
0: yes,
3: chance,
0: he is.
3: Bro.
0: Yes,
3: no.
0: He is.
3: No, he's not. Hey, real talk. He not
0: he's playing
3: better than Tyler Shough.
1: Man, these defensive
0: Shuck is playing good in New Orleans.
3: Yes,
0: Shuck is playing good. That's day one. That's day one. I get that. But all I'm saying is they have one of the most loaded and talented teams, and they got it going against a wounded and shorthanded Washington team. But as we move forward, I think what you're going to see from this defense is a very, very dangerous defense with an offense that can score on any team in the National Football League.
3: A defense that can't play the flats and just gives up 10 to 12 yards.
1: Kirk Cousins is playing better football than Dak Prescott right now. Kirk Cousins.
0: hey, listen. I'm not going to fight.
3: Hey, real talk, though. Dak Prescott is a baller, but – when you lose that first game and you've only won one, I mean, it's hard to make that argument that you're making.
0: Yeah,
3: it's really hard.
0: Hey, listen, I get it. And when we look back on this conversation,
1: yes,
0: as they show how much more dangerous they are, we're going to have that conversation. We're going to revisit this conversation. I think they're dangerous because they got it going, and I think week one was a liar. I do not think that the Giants are a better team than the Dallas Cowboys, but they got the better of them early in the year. It was an early game, first game.
3: It looked that way. And I picked the Cowboys to win the division.
1: Why would you do that?
3: I don't know.
0: I think they're going to win the division after that first game.
3: I don't know.
0: Man. Philadelphia Eagles aren't winning impressively. They're barely winning games.
1: They don't have to win impressively. That's who Jalen Hurts is as a quarterback.
0: A win is a win.
1: And I keep have to going back to the same subject. All the man does is win football games. And everybody wants to be, he ain't throwing for 350, 400, 500
0: yards,
1: 4 or 5
0: touchdowns. I did not make this about Jalen Hurts. You're making it about Jalen Hurts. All I'm saying is, so y'all okay with defending Jalen Hurts, but y'all don't want to defend Dak Prescott and playing?
1: How many Super Bowls has Dak Prescott been to?
0: Why you got to do that? Why you gotta do that?
3: He just asked the question.
0: Why you gotta do
1: that? How many Super Bowls had Dak Prescott went to, and how many playoff games?
0: How many has Josh Allen been to?
3: None.
0: How many has Lamar Jackson been to?
1: None.
0: Okay. Anyway, let's
1: two MVPs.
0: I don't even want
1: two MVPs.
0: Yeah.
3: Hey,
0: yeah,
3: between the three of them, between the two of them, three MVPs.
1: Come on, man.
3: Lamar got his. Josh got his.
1: I'm not hating on Dak, but right
0: y'all
1: now
0: y'all hating on him.
1: No, I'm not.
3: No. It's just because it's only two games, LeVar. Like, Dak Prescott's a baller. It's only been two games. In that first game, he didn't play well against the Giants.
0: They didn't play well. And I think there was a lot to that.
3: No, he didn't play well.
0: They didn't play well, TJ Hushmanzada.
1: That boy said the Dallas Cowboys are the most dangerous team in football.
0: Ilo, let's get an update from you, man. I'm going to get these dudes up off of me, man. What you got going on in the world of sports, man? Let's talk.
4: Run some interference for you, LeVar. Yeah, I mean, it's it's heavy lifting on your part. Heavy lifting for 14th-ranked Tennessee. They're trying to gain a foothold at home against the number one Texas Longhorns, who lead it 10-3 at the two-minute warning of the second quarter. Tennessee upcoming has a fourth down and 7 at the 34-yard line of Texas. We'll find out in moments from now whether they go for it or perhaps attempt a field goal. Here is the only touchdown of the ballgame so far, courtesy of Craig Way on KVET.
5: Hands it to Brown again. Bounces outside, inside, 5, goal line, touchdown Texas. Raleigh Brown picked up 2 huge blocks and burst into the end zone, a 9-yard touchdown run.
4: Number 7, Ohio State up 21-7 over Illinois. 1:41 left to play in the second quarter. And the story of this game, not surprisingly, Jeremiah Smith. Here is the dulcet-toned Paul Keels on WBNS.
6: Shane out of the pistol set, back to throw from his 18-yard line. He's set that one deep down the right side. Jeremiah Smith, he gathers it in at the 25 of Illinois. Wiggles his way by a defender to the 10, goes wide to the left again, and into the end zone goes Jeremiah Smith. A 72-yard scoring pass through the air. He showed the Illini some hip wiggle.
4: Some hip wiggle, huh? Anyway, that was his second of, hadn't heard that particular phrase before. Perhaps in a Elvis Presley or Shakira performance. Second of 3 touchdown receptions for Jeremiah Smith, who has 6 catches for 132 yards for the Buckeyes. Number 11, Texas Tech up 21-14 over Sam Houston. 28 seconds left to play in the first half. How about this? Wake Forest, a 24-14 lead at 16th-ranked Louisville. 1:19 left to play in the second quarter there. NFL, Chicago Bears quarterback Tyson Bagent returned to the practice field today for the first time since being placed in concussion protocol. The 1-1 Bears host the 2-0 Eagles on Monday Night Football. Meanwhile, late last night in the NBA, Steph Curry agreed to a 2-year, $116 million deal and an extension with the Golden State Warriors. And back to the Tennessee-Texas game. 2-minute warning, Texas up 10-3, and Tennessee lined up to go for it, and they are going for it on a 4th-down-and-7 at the Tennessee 34-yard line. They run the play. They throw a pass down the left sideline. It is incomplete in the end zone. No flag down on the field, so it goes over to Texas on downs with 1:54 left in the first half, still leading 10-3. Guys, back to you.
0: All right. Looks like Tennessee still has the ball, though, Ilo.
3: No.
0: I don't know.
3: Tennessee just went for it on 4th
0: Texas
3: down,
0: got
3: and they got stopped.
0: Oh, yeah. Yeah, they did. They went for the end zone. Okay, I'm on delay. Hey, guys, don't worry about it. If you missed anything today on today's show, you'll want to catch the podcast. 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Yeah, wherever you get your podcast from, right after the show, today's podcast will be posted. 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And, again, just search Fox Sports Radio, wherever it is you get your podcast from. Follow the feed, and you'll find today's show posted right after we get off of the air. All right, I said we was going to talk about it. We got a little bit of time to talk about it. Acho and Fournette, speaking of beef, y'all was beefing with Dak in the last part of the segment. Leonard and Acho were beefing. We'll talk about it in this segment. What's the deal, TJ? Why are so many people wanting to beef with Emmanuel Acho on media? And why did Leonard Fournette want to kick Emmanuel Acho in his chest? What was your take on this beef? Is this where sports media is going? Do we need to call out anybody while we're at it? Like, you know, we're on the air. It's 3 of us. You know what I mean? I'll take my team against somebody else's team.
3: I think we all, I feel like a lot of people don't like what Acho says, but to me, everybody has their own opinion. Like, who am I to I can disagree with you, but to want to beat you up over your opinion when I'm quite sure anybody that does this media thing that we're doing right now, we all going to say something that somebody doesn't agree with. And because you don't agree with it, you want to fight me now. But I think all three of us, we all a little bit confrontational. So we with all the smoke, we ain't running from nobody. So I don't know if that's a good look. They come at us like this. I know I ain't running. I know LeVar ain't running. I damn sure know Plex ain't running. So
0: we know Plex ain't running.
3: They may disagree with us, but
0: you
3: I
0: catch
3: I don't
0: a hot we, one messing with Stretch Boy.
3: Nah, he's matured. He's matured.
0: Yeah, he's mature, he's but that don't mean still won't catch that.
3: So I think that's what it is, man. We all may say some things that many don't agree with, but to want to beat somebody up and fight a guy over this and that.
0: You think Fournette took it too far on when they live streamed him?
3: When Leonard went on the show, I thought that was cool, bro. I really thought that was like, okay, let's kind of talk away these differences and figure out like how we can turn something that looks to be a negative into a positive. I felt they handled it well. I just felt like the initial Leonard Fournette reaction was kind of crazy. And then you have TJ Ward now going at Brendan Fiocco.
0: Right. Going after LeSean.
3: And yeah, and you know, Shady smile a lot, but Shady ain't running from nothing.
0: Shady from Harrisburg, dog. I can tell you a whole lot about what that is.
7: I know TJ
3: Shady like to have
7: fun.
3: And TJ Ward, he ain't running from nothing.
0: Yeah, so TJ Ward dudes, ain't no. Yeah.
3: Big dudes better be careful, man. They see TJ Ward as his look. They better be careful, man.
0: Yeah, soldier.
3: Yeah. But hey, nonviolence, man. Let's be adults, and we can agree to disagree. You may not like what I say or what I do, but it's best, you know, at our advanced age to kind of talk things out instead of resorting to fisticuffs.
0: Yeah. What you got? You got the last word on it, Stretch.
7: Hey, man, you know, it happens. We competitive in everything. In our nature and competing on the football field, whether it's, you know, TV, radio, and it's okay. And as long as it stays, you know, in that form of us being able to, at the end of the day, talk to each other and, you know, diffuse the whole, you know, situations of whatever is said. So, you know, luckily, to this point, nobody has got kicked in the chest or punched in the face or whatever the case may be. But, you know, I think that, it's like TJ said, as media, you ain't got to like it, but, you know, we can find a line to, you know, to coexist and to get along and just prove our points and get the word across the best way that we know how. And you know, we going to compete, man. That's just who we are as people. Not just on the field, in the house, and outside, whatever the case may be. But, you know what? Like TJ said, nonviolence.
3: Nonviolence, baby. I love it. Yeah.
0: All right.
3: We've all turned over a new leaf, man. We nonviolent over here, man.
0: I ain't never turning over no new leaf, bro. I'm always about that work.
7: You will always be a tooth chipper, bro.
0: I will chip your tooth in a heartbeat. In a heartbeat, I promise you. I don't play that. Anyway, let's get to the break before I get myself in trouble, where y'all find out about the real me. And on the other side of this break, we're going to do some up on game, down on game. Speaking of tooth chipping. All right, you're listening to Up on Game. 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We'll be right back. Hey, listen, y'all. The wait is over. 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
0: Oh. 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
6: Time for some picks. Are you up on game?
29: Hey, let's crank this up. Let's crank it up.
6: Or down on game.
30: Get down.
0: All right, Bo, what we got?
4: Last week, LeVar, you went 2-6. Plaques, you went 2-6.
0: Okay.
4: TJ, you went 4-4.
31: Yeah, wow. You know, ew. the road to be back on top of where I belong.
0: Ew, that's disgusting.
4: Yeah,
0: okay, let's try this again.
4: We're going to start this week with a few must-win games, I believe. The Los Angeles Chargers go to Buffalo in the new Highmark Stadium where the Bills are a 7-point favorite. The total is 50.5.
31: Yeah, that is ugly. I'm going under on the points. Because I just don't believe in Justin Herbert and Joe Harbaugh right now. They will be 0-3 after their performance tomorrow. And I'm taking the Buffalo Bills to win by 10.
0: So is that the spread? What's the spread?
31: Yeah, the spread is 7. Buffalo's favored by 7.
0: 7, okay. It's 7, okay.
32: Go ahead, LeVar.
0: The Bills are going to cover. The Bills are going to cover, and it is going to be more than 50 points. So I'm going to take the over.
31: I'm going under. And just because my two buddies have taken the Bills, I'm going to take the Chargers.
4: That's a bold strategy. Next up, we have the Ravens and the Cowboys in Brazil, where the
31: That's
4: field is apparently
31: Brazil.
4: Terrible. The Ravens, a 3.5-point favorite, the total 53.5.
31: Hey, just because LeVar came out and said that the Dallas Cowboys are the most dangerous team in the NFL right now, I'm taking the Baltimore Ravens. I think they won convincingly in Brazil against the Dallas Cowboys, and I'm going over on the points.
0: Jeez. I'm going to take the under on the points. Who's the favorites? The Ravens?
4: Ravens, 3.5.
0: Yeah, I'm taking the Cowboys to win it. All right.
31: The Cowboys beat up on the bad teams and normally lose to the good teams. I thought they would win the division, but hey, I'm going to take the Baltimore Ravens in over.
4: All right. Monday Night Football, the Philadelphia Eagles in Chicago to take on the Bears, who there's still no real clarity on who's going to play quarterback for the Bears on Monday. The Eagles right now, a 3.5-point favorite over at DraftKings, the total 42.5.
31: I'm going under the points. No Caleb Williams. I'm taking the Philadelphia Eagles to cover the 3.5. They'll win by a touchdown.
0: Yeah, I'm going to take that as well. I'm going to echo that.
1: Man, that's a clean sweep. Like 3 points, and they don't know who the quarterback is going to be. If the Eagles don't blow them out the water, it's a problem.
0: Yeah.
1: I'm taking the Eagles in the under. That is crazy. Who the quarterback? We don't know.
0: We don't know.
4: All right. That's a long game down the game.
0: All right. Thank you, guys. Thank you for the show. Make sure you check out the podcast. We got my man Jonas Knox coming up next. Make sure you stay locked in, dialed in. Enjoy all of the games this weekend. There's a lot of good ones. Ole Miss, Florida is coming up. Texas and Tennessee is going on right now. Just make sure you lock in and enjoy the games. Be safe out here, all right? Okay, now to do it for us, it's TJ Hushmanzada. It's Plexico Burris. Thanks to Lorena. Thanks to Bo. This is Fox Sports Radio. We'll talk to you next week.
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6: What you need to know.
4: In college football, number one Texas owns a 10-3 halftime lead at 14th ranked Tennessee. Only touchdown of the contest, a 9-yard touchdown run by the Longhorns' Relique Brown. Number seven, Ohio State up 28-10 at halftime over Illinois. Story there, Jeremiah Smith. Three touchdown receptions in the first half, including a 72-yarder. Overall, he's caught 8 passes for 150 yards. 11th-ranked Texas Tech up 21-14 at halftime over Sam Houston. And Wake Forest has a 24-21 halftime advantage at number 16, Louisville. NFL Bears quarterback Tyson Bagent returned to the practice field today for the first time since being placed in concussion protocol. NFL media reports the Packers are signing veteran guard Laken Tomlinson off the Dallas Cowboys practice squad. I'm Isaac Lowenkron.
19: Perhaps you had better start from the beginning.
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0: You know, it takes a lot to be the best of the best in the world of sports. 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Live, we are going to be taking you all the way up until 4 p.m. Eastern time, 1 o'clock Pacific here on this Saturday. If you're listening on the podcast, we appreciate you doing so. And you are witnessing history. And if you're not witnessing it, you're listening to it. And it's got nothing to do with me at all whatsoever. But it takes a lot to be the best of the best. Right? Like when you are the best of the best and there's a market full of whatever you are, that says something. For example, when you think tissues, you don't think tissues, you think Kleenex. So like there's a lot of different tissue brands out there. Trust me, man. You go to the Dollar Tree, you think they're selling tissues? No, they're probably selling puffs or whatever they're called. I get them.
1: They're very soft.
0: Blowing my nose. What do I care? Blowing my nose. But you think Kleenex, right? Lip balm. You think chapstick. Again, you go to the Dollar Tree. Probably not finding that there. You're probably finding some knockoff brand. You know, maybe it's like, liquor store Lokes. Going to a liquor store, you're not getting Oakleys, you're getting Okies. The L's missing. You go to a dollar store, you're probably not getting chapstick. You know, it's probably an L instead of a P. Who knows? The point is, when you are the best of the best or you're the name brand, that says something. When you think mixed martial arts, nobody says MMA, really. They say UFC. When you're the name brand, that says something. You're the best of the best. And when if I were to ask you, what is considered wide receiver you, right? Like there's a lot of like, you know, places that claim they're the best when it comes to a position group. Now, if you listen to the undercard of this show, featuring Plaxico Burress, TJ Houshmandzadeh, and what's his name? There is, you know, this whole linebacker U thing, LBU, that whole thing's going on. But again, you know, you hear him on the undercard of this show, and that's fine. You know, listen, nobody's here to judge, and we're not here to take shots. But the point is, when you are the best of the best at that group, when you're the best linebacker at Penn State, that says something. Wide receiver U in college football belongs to Ohio State. It just does. Marvin Harrison Jr., Chris Carter, Terry Glenn, David Boston, Chris Olave, Garrett Wilson. I'm forgetting some. Emeka Egbuka. I'm forgetting some. But we're talking about wide receiver U. There was a time when Clemson tried to claim it a few years ago, but everybody acknowledges, no. It's Ohio State. And the Kleenex of Ohio State, the chapstick, the UFC of Ohio State is Jeremiah Smith. He is unbelievable. Through the first half of play, he's got 8 catches for 150 yards and 3 touchdowns. And the last touchdown was unbelievable. He's the best of the best at that school. I texted Albert Breer, Ohio State alum, Ohio State fan, loves the program, like loves that more than anything he does in the NFL by far, and it's not even close. I said, hey man, where does he stand and rank amongst all-time wide receivers at wide receiver U? He said, best receiver. He's the best. And I said, all right, so like, you know, what if he, where does he rank all-time players? Like, we're talking all-time Ohio State players. A program that's had all-time great players. And I said, what are we looking at here? Like, what sort of historically, like, when it comes to Jeremiah Smith, are we really looking at? He said, if he wins the Heisman and the Natty, I'd say he's in Archie Griffin territory. Oh, you mean the guy who won 2 Heismans? Okay. We're watching all-time stuff here. And so it got me to thinking, where does he land in the NFL? Like, if you're looking at the NFL and you're going, all right, so where does he end up? Because everybody would love Jeremiah Smith. The problem is there's going to be a lot of teams that are picking at the top of the draft, especially with this quarterback draft class, that are going to want to take a quarterback. So if you just went on to Tankathon and you just looked at the usual suspects, and you just looked at, all right, so, where does it land? Like, what are we looking at, you know, as far as, teams picking at the top of the draft? Of course, you're going to have the usuals. You're going to have the Tennessee Titans, who are awful. They're terrible. They did their best. They rolled out, you know, the old Houston Oiler uniform and whatnot. And I don't know if they thought that Warren Moon was going to walk out. I don't know if they thought all the great Houston Oiler players were going to be a part of it, but they were not. They were not. Cody Carlson didn't even show up. So the Tennessee Titans are awful. But everybody knows if Tennessee's picking at the top of the draft, they're taking a quarterback. If the Jets are picking at the top of the draft, they're taking a quarterback. If Miami's picking at the top of the draft, they're taking a quarterback. Like, all of these teams that you look at, Cleveland, the usuals, all of these teams that you're looking at, Arizona, they're taking a quarterback. Everybody knows that. But there's going to be a team picking near the top of the NFL draft that doesn't need a quarterback. What if the season goes really sideways? If you're the New York Giants, who, by the way, are shopping around, apparently they're reaching out, trying to, hey, Jimmy Garoppolo, who knows, Joe Flacco. Apparently they don't trust Jameis Winston. I don't know what it is. Guy literally took a fire extinguisher full of cologne to his torso in a locker room afterward. The video went wild, and apparently they don't trust him at quarterback. I don't know what it is. Maybe it was that whole 30 interception year. I don't know. But if you're the Giants and the season goes sideways and you are convinced Jackson Dart is your guy, and you got to take somebody other than a quarterback, you got an opportunity to take Jeremiah Smith. If you're Washington and you believe that Jaden Daniels, whose arm looks like the guy on The Fugitive who killed Harrison Ford's wife, if you believe, hey, that's the guy that's going to be our quarterback of the future, we don't care what anybody says, you've got an opportunity to take Jeremiah Smith. Like, we're focusing on this quarterback draft class and the teams that need a quarterback. And it's like, hey, man, if you need a quarterback, this is the draft for you. All of these great prospects that are coming out, whether it's Dante Moore, CJ Carr, Arch Manning, you name it, you know, like Chambliss, like all of these great quarterbacks that are going to be available. Everyone's looking at this draft class going, this is the one you want to be in. If Houston continues to stink out loud and Houston says, you know what? CJ Stroud's not the guy. At least we're going to have an opportunity to take a quarterback. But what if something happens and they still believe that he can be more like he was his rookie year than what we've seen since? Houston's going to have an opportunity to take Jeremiah Smith. Everybody's focusing on that position in this draft because of the buildup and the hype surrounding this draft. Everybody's looked at this and said, there's a lot of teams out there that are just doing it. Like, hey, man, we're going to... For example, what did Arizona do? We got rid of Kyler Murray. We understand what's going on here. Like, everybody gets it. We've got talent there. We realize it's the future. And Arizona's looking at this going, hey, man, if we win some games, cool. If not, even better, because we're going to be drafting a quarterback. But there's going to be a team that is picking near the top that's not going to be taking a quarterback. And that team's going to be the team that ends up with the guy who is the best of the best. At wide receiver U, he's the best of the bunch. I mean, that's one half of football. 8, 150 and 3 touchdowns. That's one half of football. He's about to break the touchdown record at Ohio State. He's already got every other record at Ohio State. And that's going to be the guy that ends up on an NFL team who already has a quarterback, who's not going to be in the market for that position and that position group we've been hearing about in this draft class for all these years. The Kleenex of Ohio State, the UFC of Ohio State, the Chapstick of Ohio State is going to end up on an NFL roster who's already got a quarterback and could end up being one of the all-time greats. At the Jonas Knox on X, at Jonas Knox Show on Instagram, and you can hang out with us again, as always, on the iHeartRadio app. All right, so we're going to have the usuals on this two-hour extravaganza. Coming up later on this hour, we are going to have another edition of Do You Care, which, by the way, has been stolen. You effing thieves. Stolen by other shows. And you know who you are, and you're listening right now. You thieves. We'll have it later on. The original coming up later on at the end of this hour. We're also going to have another edition of Knox Locks. All of it is yours here on this two-hour extravaganza. Again, we'll take you all the way up until 4 p.m. Eastern time, 1 o'clock Pacific. All right, so coming up next, though, we are going to tell you about hypocrisy. And then there's this in the NFL. It's yours right here on FSR.
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Jonas Knox, Fox Sports Radio. Coming up in, I don't know, we'll call it a little over 10 minutes from now. Kind of a somber day here on the network for somebody in particular. We'll explain who that is coming up here a little over 10 minutes from now. By the way, quick update around the world of college football. We do have in the Orange Bowl, not the actual Orange Bowl, but Texas versus Tennessee, two different shades of orange, and everybody half in the bag is currently tied at 10 apiece there in Knoxville. 9 minutes and change left to go in the third quarter there. So that is the update from one of the big matchups here. You've also got Wake Forest currently leading Louisville 24-21. Louisville attempting a field goal right now to try and tie the game, but 9 minutes and change left in that one as well, too. And then we talked about Ohio State and the epic performance thus far by Jeremiah Smith. Ohio State and the Buckeyes have a 28-10 lead, about 11 minutes Ooh. Left to go in the third quarter there in Columbus. So we will keep you posted, and Isaac Longcron, the great

0: Isaac Loncron. We'll keep you posted on that throughout the course of the show. All right, so listen, when somebody's a hypocrite, you can either just really criticize it or laugh at it because you can't even believe it's happening. I couldn't imagine. And listen, maybe I missed this. Like, I mean, I try and consume a fair amount of television, but not too much to the point to where, you know, my entire life revolves around it. I just don't want to. I think it's a bad example for my son. But in saying that, I don't recall after the whole trial and everything that went on, that whole little and I know he did some other stuff. I think fantasy football was one of them. Used to do, but I don't recall O.J. Simpson doing any infomercials or any commercials, lecturing people on how to treat their spouse. I don't remember that. Like, I don't recall that personally. Maybe it was out there. Maybe there's something out there. But I try and consume a fair amount of television, and I think I kind of am up on what's happening. I don't recall ever seeing that happen, because I think everybody would acknowledge, kind of hypocritical. Maybe not a look that makes a whole lot of sense. You know what I mean? Like, kind of seems like that might be kind of a problem. Like, I would just say, you know, that's kind of an issue. Dustin Poirier, who's a UFC fighter, right? Dustin Poirier, like, you know, one of the great UFC fighters, like, you know, like, respected. He had this, like, airport video that came out where, he dropped a racial slur or two, tried to fight the cops, whatever, because he was annihilated at an airport. And so he got arrested and whatnot. And so afterwards, he lost his Bud Light sponsorship. They paid him six figures, like, really well. And he even said afterwards, like, well, I don't plan on drinking anymore anyway, so it doesn't really make sense. Because it would be kind of hypocritical. You know, like you wouldn't, it doesn't seem like that would make a whole lot of sense. And I say all that because apparently the NFL just doesn't really see the hypocrisy in some of the stuff that they do. So they handed out like $38,000 in fines to players, Kyle Juszczyk being one of them, because they pretended to drink a beer after a touchdown. Not an actual beer. Like, they didn't actually pull a beer out of their back pocket and shotgun it on the field. Like, that didn't happen. An invisible beer. A make-believe beer. Right? So, if you're a mime and you want to play in the NFL, whatever you do, don't pull the gun out of your pocket, or else you're going to get charged with having a weapon. And by gun, I mean the one you make with your hand. Because in the NFL, that's not okay. Now, I know what you're saying. Well, you know, it's like the throat slash gesture. Yeah, not to go back to OJ, but like, you know what you're saying? Like, oh, it's a throat slash gesture. Well, no, like, yeah, that one I could understand. Hey, we don't want people doing that. That one I could understand. That would make some sense. Von Miller, when he used to get a sack back in the day, Von Miller used to have sex with the air. He used to put his hands behind, he used to lock his fingers behind his hand, behind his head, and he would pump his hips.
1: Giggity, giggity, giggity, giggity.
0: Could kind of understand that one. Maybe a little bit. The NFL fining guys $38,000 because of invisible beer being drank makes no sense, considering they probably cut to a beer commercial the second they went to commercial break. Like, there are beer sponsors everywhere. Everywhere. Everywhere you look. I don't understand. If a guy rolls invisible dice after he scores a touchdown, is he getting fined? I think Odell Beckham Jr. got fined because he pretended to lift his leg and urinate on a football or something. Like, I think that happened back in the day. He's not an actual dog, just so everyone's clear here. That's not an actual dog. Like, he's not. He has thumbs. That's how I know. But in the NFL, if they can get a few bucks, they're going to try and get a few bucks. And so these guys get popped a whole bunch of money. George Kittle even made a joke about it. Kyle Juszczyk, who doesn't even drink, George Kittle was busting balls about this earlier this week as well, too.
1: Opening statement.
2: Is it about juice and his...
1: I think we're going to sign a petition. Juice's new nickname is beer now. So that's his new thing.
0: Of course. Why wouldn't it be? Because he's a big drinker. Because he drank that invisible beer. Of course. I got news for you. I probably won't be on the show next week. Because I was playing air guitar earlier and Pantera needs me on tour. Literally an invisible, I'm going to make it. It's a big break, man. Like, if you're the NFL, at some point you got to look around and go, I don't know. Maybe that's not the biggest deal in the world. And by the way, who's to say it was beer? And how do you know it's not a non-alcoholic beer? Like, who's judging this? You have no idea. If a guy pretends to shoot something over the crossbar, depending on where you are, that could be a basketball. That could be a beach ball. Or that could be a pipe bomb. You don't know. But if you're the NFL and you can get a few bucks out of somebody, why not get a few bucks? Why not? Even Bud Light, who, by the way, doesn't have the greatest track record on social media with stuff. I don't know if anybody remembers. Whole brand kind of took a hit. Even Bud Light posted something on their account. $37,000, 384 in the jar. How many beers will that buy for everybody this weekend? Because even they recognize this is ridiculous. And if they're even acknowledging it based on their history, it might tell you something. And then you got the NFLPA who comes out and says, yeah, by the way, we were not warned about this. Like, they didn't tell us. They didn't tell us that, hey, if we pretended to drink a beer, we were going to get fined for it. That was like nobody gave us a heads up. There was no warning, nothing at all. We were just fined. Okay. Now, maybe there's some conspiracy theory going on here, and maybe this was trying to try and help promote Bud Light. I have no idea. I don't know. Maybe Bud Light's like, hey, man, we're really taking a hit. Like, you go to the store, Miller Lite, Coors Light, all regular price. For some reason, Bud Light's been a little cheaper than those for whatever reason that is. I don't know. What do you think it is? Maybe trying to get back into the good graces of some people? Probably. But if you're the NFL, you got, like, somebody's got to take a step back and go, all right, I get it. There are things that deserve to be fined. There are punishments that should be handing out. But invisible beers and $38,000 seems excessive. At the Jonas Knox on X, at Jonas Knox Show on Instagram. By the way, be sure to subscribe to the Fox Sports Radio YouTube channel. Just search Fox Sports Radio on YouTube. You'll see our best videos from all our shows. Don't stop there. Hit the thumbs up icon. Comment away. Let us know whose takes you like. Even the ones you don't like, just search Fox Sports Radio on YouTube and subscribe. All right, so we're going to get the mood of somebody, a very somber day here for somebody at the network here on Fox Sports Radio. That'll be yours coming up here in just a couple of moments from now. But for all the latest from around the world of sports, we turn it over to the great, to the powerful, Sir Isaac Lohengrin.
3: As a preface to an upcoming item, I would like you to confirm with the audience that you and I have not communicated yet today, or really all week up to this point, in any way, shape, or form. No text messages, no phone calls, no in-person interactions, online, no social media, correct?
0: Oh, no. That's way beneath me. No. Absolutely not.
3: Well, no, it's beneath you. It's even more beneath me.
0: By the way, Isaac and I can't stand each other. I sent him a text 3 days ago, and he said, who's this? There's no relationship past the 2 hours we play grab ass on a Saturday. That's it.
3: I think that's fair. I think that's an accurate characterization.
0: It's like Siskel and Ebert. We hated each other.
3: In fact, let me point the microphone up to the speaker. All right. You hear that sound? That click? That was me unfollowing you on X.
0: It sounded like, look at you. I'll tell you, we are the Siskel and Ebert of sports radio. We don't like each other.
3: And that's only because I was unaware that I was following you. I was following you in error, apparently. By the way, wait a minute.
0: Who made that mistake?
3: Yeah, well, maybe you hacked in. Maybe I got to change my password. Maybe I had to change my password from Jonas Sucks to something else. Anyway, wait, we're burying their lead here. I didn't know that Siskel and Ebert hated each other. Are you kidding?
0: Stand each other.
3: How do you know this?
0: Hated each other. You didn't know that?
3: Why would they hate each other?
0: All right, so for people that, because now in this world of Rotten Tomatoes or Rotten Avocados, whatever they're called, where people judge movies, there was a show, Siskel and Ebert,
3: yes.
0: And they were movie reviews, and they would give two thumbs up, one thumbs up, one
3: and that
0: thumb
3: was
0: down,
3: the gold standard for a movie.
0: It meant a lot. If your movie got two thumbs up, it would drive revenue because people would then want to go see it in the theaters. And behind the scenes, those guys couldn't stand each other.
3: I did not know that. How would this manifest itself?
0: I don't know.
3: Why? I mean, they're movie critics sitting on a couch. They both have different opinions.
0: I don't know. All right. They couldn't stand each other.
3: Well, I'll look into this. This was a little before your time, but the actor and actress who played Fred and Ethel on I Love Lucy, they really hated each other.
0: Oh, really?
3: But Siskel, I guess we're both educating each other.
0: You know why?
4: But I thought everyone loved Lucy.
3: Everyone loved Lucy, but Fred hated Ethel, and Ethel hated Fred, or at least the actor and actresses,
0: Hey, by the way, do you know why I didn't know that? It's because I watch, what was that show? Oh, Good Stuff. Like, I watch good things on television, not stuff that's awful.
3: I Love Lucy is literally the number one television program maybe ever, and it's way better than the streaming reality crap that you watch in your household, Jonas.
0: Hey.
3: Oh, I forgot. We're only supposed to hate each other in real life.
0: Yeah, come on, Isaac. Right.
3: Well, I think in a roundabout way, we have confirmed that you and I have not coordinated the content of the upcoming item in my report
0: that we're about to hear.
3: And it involves the current surprisingly close result in college football because number one Texas playing at 14th-ranked Tennessee. Texas led this game 10-3 at halftime and then punted to Tennessee early in the third quarter. Here was Mike Keith on WNML.
5: Moss Fields at the 43, up the middle to 50, to the 45, to the 40, to the 35, to the 30, to the 25, to the 20, to the 50, to the 10, to the 5. There are no flags on the field. Quay Moss, touchdown, Tennessee!
3: That escalated quite a bit at the end there. Anyway,
0: he's
3: the former Tennessee Titans announcer. Yeah, he left the Titans to go to the Tennessee Volunteers. Yeah.
0: Oh, he wanted to see good football. I don't blame him.
3: I kind of read between the yard lines, as it were, with
0: touchdown,
3: that.
0: Touchdown, Titans!
3: Now it's touchdown, Tennessee Volunteers. Anyway, Texas came back with a field goal, so with 4:21 left to play in the third quarter, it's number one Texas holding a slim 3-point lead at 14th-ranked Tennessee, 13-10. 7th-ranked Ohio State leading Illinois 28-13. 7 minutes left to play in the third quarter. Jeremiah Smith, 3 touchdown receptions, including a 72-yarder, all in the first half. Overall, 9 catches for 166. 11th-ranked Texas Tech leading Sam Houston 35-14 with 1:28 left in the third quarter. Wake Forest holding a 27-24 lead at number 16 Louisville. 4:58 left to play in the third quarter. And 11 minutes into the first quarter, number 3 Notre Dame has a 7-0 lead at Purdue. Now, earlier during this very segment, you were talking about the crackdown on certain celebrations in the National Football League. Well, in the first half of this Texas-Tennessee game, we had a rather unique celebratory penalty. Let's listen to referee Kyle Olson explain.
6: Unsportsmanlike conduct. Defense, number one, for simulating using the restroom. It's a 15-yard penalty from the succeeding spot. Automatic touchdown.
3: In case people didn't hear it clearly, the penalty was for, and I quote, simulating using the restroom. What happened was that Texas's Colin Simmons celebrated a quarterback sack by pantomiming opening the fly of his trousers
0: I'm looking at it right now.
3: Removing his longhorn and urinating on the field. So because of the timing of this, I just want to make it clear that it's purely coincidental, but it totally fits right in. It ties it up like a neat little bow to your celebration dialogue / diatribe from earlier in this very segment. It is also translating now to college football, the simulating of using the restroom for a 15-yard penalty. Back to you.
0: Well, I would say this. How do we know that he's not, you know, spraying insecticide? Because he, like, those guys walk around with the, you know, the backpack full of the stuff to get rid of insects. And
3: I was not aware of this.
0: A little gun that they spray to try and, you know, clean up, you know, some of the pests that are near. So how do we know it's not that?
3: You know,
0: they're just assuming he's pulling out his man hammer and he's doing it on
3: his excuse me, his what?
0: Man hammer.
3: Oh, all right. All right. I thought longhorn was a more astute description.
0: Listen,
4: I like both of them.
0: Listen, manhammer, Lorena, manhammer, longhorn, belt bat, whatever you're going with.
3: Belt that's bat. What
4: oh my lord.
0: Oh, like whatever it is, I just think, you know, we're jumping to conclusions here that, you know, he's saying he's, you know, pretending to go to the bathroom when we don't know. Now he does, you know, mimic pulling his fly down. But
3: yes.
0: Well, it's like, dude, but honestly, football pants don't have zippers. So again, they're jumping to conclusions.
3: You know, Jonas, you know what I mean? If this broadcasting thing doesn't work out, and my sense is for you, it won't, you'd make a, sorry, that was awful, actually, even for me.
0: Can we get a round of applause? Jeez. That was so insulting.
3: Sometimes.
0: That I have to just applaud it. That's well done.
3: Sometimes they just slip out. Sorry. Like it was for Colin Simmons of Texas. What I'm saying is, you could potentially have a very competent career as a public defender, because that is a Lionel Hutz-esque defense, that instead of simulating using the restroom, he was simulating spraying insecticide on the field. Well done. Well,
0: like, they're just like, we're just jumping in the gun here. Like, oh, hey, we're penalizing him for what? Well, he pulled his waste wand out. Like, how do you know?
3: Waste wand.
0: You know what I mean? Like how do you know?
3: Because
0: I'm tired of this.
3: It's theater of the mind. I'm just enough here. The burden of proof is on him to have a celebration that is clearly not doing that. If it was insecticide, you could. People carry insecticide packs on their backs, not on their anyway. By the way, folks, you cannot get this sort of college football analysis anywhere in the nation.
0: I would also say this. I don't know if there's a law degree that specializes in just defending. Like, if I could be the defense attorney for players that get penalized for celebrations, is there any sort of law degree?
3: Actually, I looked it up, and one college does offer it. Austin Peay. Get it?
0: There he is, folks. I thought you were going to say Ball State.
3: Yeah, that would actually have been better.
0: Good for you, Isaac.
3: Meanwhile, the Pulitzer Prize-winning journalist who I studied under in college, if you listen closely, you can hear him spinning in his grave.
0: Just to pay the tease off here, because I am a radio professional, despite what Isaac tries to do to me every week, I do want to say this. I was surprised at your tone here. I thought you know you're more upbeat than I thought you would be, and so I want to give you credit for that, because I know it's a somber day.
3: I have a feeling I know what this is about.
0: Yeah. Well, there's no Texas A&M home game, and they don't play until later on.
3: Yeah.
0: So I just thought that you were going to be a little bit disappointed with that. The fact that you follow along the Texas A&M blotter to find out, you know, which blotter, not bladder, based on the previous conversation, to find out which Texas A&M fan is drinking a hard seltzer and throwing up on themselves during game days. So I was wondering how you were feeling.
3: You are so right on, because literally before your show started, I was scrolling through their feed, and what's surprising is this is the blotter for the entire campus police department. it's not just for during their home football games.
0: Oh, really?
3: But they have not posted since their last home football game, meaning that apparently their entire campus has been completely crime-free after being the most apparent crime-filled locale in the state, at least in terms of public intoxication and underage drinking during last week's game. But apparently the rest of the week, it's been a bastion of good behavior.
0: Yeah, I would, for anybody who's not familiar, just tuning in, Lorena, I know you're, you know, doing like productive stuff on the weekend and not hanging out with us. Which
4: oh,
0: I don't
4: yeah.
0: Blame you.
4: Mm-hmm.
0: Welcome to the slums. But, this is detention. By the way, the movie The Breakfast Club, this is your detention. So you went to detention. And
3: I've been trying to get out of here for years.
0: It's never happened. So would you explain it? Is it the Texas A&M Twitter account?
3: No, or it's- yeah. The Texas A&M Campus Police Department, they actually tweet all the incidents that occur during home football games. And
0: it's
3: mostly
0: great.
3: It's people who are intoxicated, underage drinking, et cetera, et cetera. So I'm just going to read just a couple of samples, just two from last week. Quote, intoxicated subject behind section 338. Officer responded to report of intoxicated subject passed out in locked bathroom stall. Released to sober friend, ejected. Then
0: great.
3: Here's one more. Subject jumping over wall from section 339 to 338. His ticket was in section 350. Ejected. Unquote. And that's just a mild sample of what it typically is.
0: It's great. That's great. So yeah, I mean, it's unfortunate they're not playing right now. But if anything does pop up or pop off before that game, then we will have you updated on that.
3: Oh, I did. I just want to duck in one more thing. So remember after the LSU Ole Miss game last week, last Saturday night?
0: Oh yeah.
3: The morning after, I came in and somehow came across the mugshots from the Oxford, Mississippi local sheriff department. After the game, from overnight Saturday to overnight Sunday, and it was all absolutely destroyed Ole Miss and LSU fans, including one in overalls with nothing underneath, and they looked completely, you know, loaded out of their minds. So that was amusing.
0: Oh, see, but that's college football, man. That's what I'm talking about, all right? Like, maybe the players aren't as good as the NFL players, but the fans are way better, just way better. Thank you, Isaac. At the Jonas Knox on X, at Jonas Knox Show on Instagram, and you can hang out with us again, as always, on the iHeartRadio app. All right, so coming up next here, it is time for a Saturday tradition, one that's people have been trying to steal this, legitimately tried to steal this, but the OG is back. It's Do You Care and It's Yours right here on FSR.
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10: Puck Drop is around the corner. The Buzzard Billy's pregame show has all you need to know about today's matchup. Buzzard Billy's, the official pregame headquarters of the Iowa Wild. Here to open the story is the voice of the Wild, Ben Gislason.

0: Hello, hockey fans, and greetings from inside Trier Rink here in St. Paul. Day two of preseason hockey is on the way. It's the Manitoba Moose and the Iowa Wild. Great to have you aboard our show here this afternoon for one final tune-up before it all begins for real next weekend. Great to have you with us here on KXNO via the iHeartRadio stream. I'm Ben Gislason, and we're opening, as we always do, with the Buzzard Billy's pregame show. 22-ounce souvenir cups, domestic drafts available for $6 across the street from Casey Center, down I-35 in Des Moines. That's Buzzard Billy's, the official pregame headquarters of your Iowa Wild. Yesterday's 3-0 win for the Wild featured stellar play from Will Rousseau in goal, a standout performance from newcomer Nick Rayom. He had a fight, he had a goal, and impressed a lot of people here inside Trier Rink yesterday. Also a host of fisticuffs. It wasn't just Rayom. Braden Simmons-Fisher came and delivered in a big way as well, as he had a big fight. We had a battle with Stevie Leskivar. So certainly was a game that wasn't for those shy in stature. There was plenty of feisty behavior. Had that last night, not far from us here at Trier Rink, at almost called it the old name, Grand Casino Arena. The Dallas Stars and the Minnesota Wild got pretty feisty at the end of that hockey game. See if that spills over into the regular season. I'm sure it will. So as we look ahead to today, and we'll take a moment now to provide some bird's eye viewpoints here for our Flying Eagle bird's eye view at Flying Eagle Financial. 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So, looking at this game from a bird's eye view, what is today about? Well, it's going to be about a more robust AHL experienced lineup for both teams. All of Minnesota's waiver players cleared. So that means we should expect a full complement heading to Texas, pending any Minnesota needs between then and now. Did see Carson Lambos. He's going to make his way back to the Minnesota Wild because of the injury to Brock Faber last night. We won't see the likes of Dylan Gambrell, Mason Shaw, or Tyler Pitlick today. Veterans who played preseason games for Minnesota, so they don't need any more preseason games today. We will see the addition of the following. Caden Bank here, who's in his third season with the Wild organization. He'll slide in at center ice. Ben Dexheimer, who reportedly had a good showing in two preseason games with the big club. He'll be on the blue line. We'll also see Viking Gustafson Nyberg for the first time since he debuted in Austin, Texas with Iowa last March after finishing collegiately at UConn. Turned a lot of heads in those games down in the Lone Star State. Then he made his NHL debut a few hours east of Austin over in Dallas, Texas against the Stars with the big club. And speaking of turning heads, of the two-way contracted players at Minnesota's camp this fall, it seems that no one, at least for the two-way contracted players, has turned as many heads as Rieger Lorenz. 6'3", 210, skates like the wind, scored a goal and an assist with Minnesota in their preseason opener against the Chicago Blackhawks last weekend. I've heard from a number of different Minnesota brass about this kid, including Bill Guerin, that he's certainly a player to keep an eye on. Two-time national champion with Denver. He's got a great pedigree behind him. Second-round draft pick. And even though he has had a good camp, he knows he's had a good camp, it doesn't mean that he's arrived by any stretch of the imagination. He knows that he still needs to jump into the AHL head first, and that is his plan.
1: Yeah, it's been a lot of fun. I think the three preseason games I got into with many, just kind of, you know, figuring out the areas I need to grow, the areas that I'm good in and can excel in. Obviously tonight I'm super excited, you know, obviously first game with Stu as the coach for me. So I'm excited to see how he coaches and also get some chemistry with some of my line mates as well.
2: Scoring a goal, adding an assist. I know it's a preseason game, but that's still an NHL hockey game. Do you have any pinch yourself moments after that? Those two things happen.
1: Yeah, it was pretty cool. Obviously, a little surreal. I've had some good memories in the Excelsior, the Grand Casino Arena. So yeah, that was a pretty cool moment for me.
2: Ben Dexheimer, someone saw you walk in this morning to meal together. Fierce enemies at one point, now becoming friends maybe?
1: Yeah, for sure. I mean, he's been my ride for the last 3 weeks here. So yeah, no, he's an awesome dude. I'm looking forward to our journey in pro hockey together. So yeah, no, he's an awesome guy.
2: You talked about things that you're keying in on to try to improve, to get ready to eventually make that jump into the National Hockey League. What can you share about some of those things being that you want to make sure you are focusing on this year?
1: Yeah, I think it's just my consistency. I really like where my skill level's at, my compete, my speed. I just think it's doing it for 72 games or in the NHL, season 84 games. So obviously coming from a college season where you're only playing around 40 games, I think, you know, that can be something that I can look to improve on, and just, you know, kind of finding my groove when you're playing, you know, 3-4 times a week.
0: Certainly an exciting young prospect in Rieger Lorenz as he gets set to make his AHL preseason debut with the Iowa Wild here this afternoon against Manitoba. Lorenz did skate in 3 games with Iowa after his final season with the Denver Pioneers finished up last spring. On the way towards puck drop here from Tria Rink in St. Paul, and we come back, we'll check in again with head coach of the Iowa Wild, Stu Bickel. You're tuned into the Buzzard Billy's pregame show. This is Iowa Wild Hockey, presented by Quickstar.
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2: Preseason game number 2 getting set here at Tria Rink in St. Paul. Welcome back to our coverage here on KXNO. Ben Gislason getting set to bring you today's action. Wild and the Moose, joined now by head coach of the Wild, Stu Bickel. One game in the rearview mirror, one more over the hood here today. Stu, your digestion from yesterday's game was?
9: I thought we did some good things out there. Obviously, you know, getting into exhibition game 1, it's going to be a little bit scrambly in terms of the structure. But, you know, it was a good opportunity for our guys to show themselves, and also a good opportunity for us as a staff to work together in that situation and kind of get acclimated with each other. So overall, took away a lot of positives from that and just looking to build on that today.
2: Touched on it a few times, the learning process, growing, learning to work with, whether it's Ben Simon, Richard Bachman, Nate McKeever. What have you guys learned about each other and about your guys' processes that you can share with us from this week?
9: Well, they're all very detailed guys, which is huge. You know, that helps me a lot as a head coach to be able to lean on those guys, you know, be able to rely on them. They understand the structure, the way we want to play. You know, we've worked a lot together to make sure we're communicating that and that we're all on the same page. But so far to this point, there's been some long days and some long nights through camp, and they've done just a tremendous job, and with Cheech as well. On the video side, just you know, they've done a great job, and I appreciate the work they've put forward already, and I think it's going to help us and pay dividends to start the season.
2: Any players from yesterday that jumped off the page or jumped off the ice a little bit from maybe that you want to see a little bit from today that'll be playing too?
9: Yeah, you know, a guy like Nick Rayom, I think, you know, he's a guy who came into camp with something to prove, and I thought he did a great job last night hunting pucks, being aggressive on the forecheck, was able to chip in as well. So, you know, without singling out too many guys, I was definitely happy with the play we got from our guys. It's also an opportunity for us to get some of our regulars from our team last year into the lineup and, you know, get them some game action, use of the pace and all that, and I thought those guys did a good job as well.
2: You're already getting the hang of this. A great segue to my next question. You are going to see more familiarity of guys that will be at the AHL level for sure this season, maybe even some NHL play for some of these guys. What do you expect now? The Moose are going to have the same. More AHL players stepping into the lineup. What do you expect as far as pace and rhythm to this game compared to yesterday?
9: Well, I thought yesterday the pace was actually pretty good, honestly, to start the game. I think we struggled through the first 10 minutes, just especially on our breakouts with our wall play and that. But something we cleaned up today. And, you know, I guess my expectation would be to see, you know, a fast-paced game again, physical game. And, you know, for us, we'll be detailing the structure a little bit more with having some more of our guys in who are used to the system. So that'll be definitely something we'll have an eye on, but looking forward to it.
2: Heard a lot of people talking about Rieger Lorenz at camp. He'll play today on the wing for the Iowa Wild. What have you seen from him when you've been watching him and working with him during the last couple of weeks here?
9: Riggs is awesome. You know, I love the way he carries himself. I think he's going to make the transition well into pro hockey just with his maturity and the way that he handles himself, takes care of himself, takes care of his body. You know, I think he's got the right approach. He's also got a great tool set. And, you know, I think he's been a standout in camp to this point and, you know, a guy that we're really excited to work with and keep helping him with his progression.
2: Lastly, let's touch on the blue line. Viking Gustafson Nyberg, he stands out, standing at 6'6", someone that made a big splash in the couple of games he played with during Iowa during the last March when he was down in Texas. Then he made his debut against the Stars in Dallas. So a guy that has some experience at this level, now his first full season pro. What have you seen from him?
9: He's been good. He's a big man, and you know, the exciting thing with that is he's a good skater as well for his size, and so, you know, that's tough to find, that sort of stature, you know, with a good skater. It's a great combination to have, and I know Nate's going to do a good job working with him and getting started in the development process. So just kind of building his game from the net out, and you know, allowing him to play to his strengths, I think, is going to be a big part of it. But so far, really happy with what I've seen from him.
2: Stu, grateful for this time. Thank you for it. Good luck here this afternoon.
9: Thank you.
2: Stu Bickel, head coach of the Iowa Wild, as we get set for the second preseason game here at Trier Rink. Back with the puck drop next on KXNO.
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0: Cambrell, left circle, a beautiful move and a stop from Primo. There was one of the chances. Could there be one coming here? Yes, it's Bierling on a breakaway to win it. 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

Preseason game number two set here in St. Paul from Trio Rink. It's the Wild and the Moose on a Saturday matinee. Great to have you aboard our show here this afternoon on KXNO Radio via the iHeartRadio stream. Ben Gislason with you inside of a packed Trio Rink. It's not a large building. It's just the practice facility of the Minnesota Wild. And though it's beautiful, doesn't seat a ton of people, but I can tell you there isn't an empty seat in this place here this afternoon, so it should be pretty loud for a preseason hockey game between the Wild and the Moose. Let's introduce you to the starters, beginning with the visitors. The Moose traveling left to right for our radio listeners today in white, navy blue, and royal blue. They begin as follows up front. Jacob Julian centering Davis Burnside and former Wild forward Mikey Milne. Veteran Ashton Sautner on the back end with Dyson Mayo. In goal is Isaac Poulter for Manitoba. Iowa begins with Riley Height, Rieger Lorenz, Jerry Mayhew, as well as Ben Dexheimer and Viking Gustafson Nyberg on the back end. And in goal is Riley Mercer. Let's see what today's action has in store for us as we're underway. Ben Dexheimer, some beautiful skating from the blue line into the right circle. He sneaks it in front, and it's covered up by Poulter. Well, Dexheimer, someone that has made himself a pro with plays just like that. He's an exceptional skater, and it doesn't take a lot of room for him to maneuver. He has brilliant edge work, and we saw it right away on that ensuing chance that came less than 30 seconds into the hockey game here in St. Paul. We'll have to keep an eye on Dexheimer, someone that turned a few heads preseason games he played with Minnesota this year. Riley Mercer's got his first stop of the hockey game. It was a drifting shot from the blue line that came in from Lucas Gustafson. This one bounces off of Blake Biondi and into the clutches of Mercer. And now there is one of the long arms of the law for this Iowa Wild blue line. Roman Schmidt came over in a trade from Lehigh Valley last year that included Boris Kachuk back out east. Schmidt fit in really nicely with the Wild on the back end, provides a very steadying presence, not afraid to drop the gloves, did so a number of times playing with the Wild last year, of which he played 19 games after the trade beginning of March. Now Nick Realm, who had a nice day yesterday, a goal and a fight in the hockey game. Wild winners yesterday in preseason game number one against the Moose. Now former Minnesota Wild draft pick Mikey Milne lost it behind the net to Jack Peart for Iowa up the right-hand wall. He'll pop it along to center, picked up at the logo by Rayom, who cruises into the left-hand side. Alphonse Frey tries to pull it from him. He can't. And now Rayom will cycle it corner to corner, right to left, inside of the Moose zone. Caden Bank here at the left point. Rolls it around. Blake Biondi, who skated in the win yesterday for Iowa, lost it to Frey, who banks it off the back wall. Up the right-hand side comes Burnside for the Moose. Davis Burnside galloping in at the right circle off the glove of Mercer. Kicked away by Stevie Leskovar and gathered by Rasmus Kupalainen. Ahead for Brad Merrick, finding Drew Kuzma. They lost it at the blue line. Now galloping ahead, chasing this loose puck down in the right-hand corner of the offensive zone. Chase Yoder, who takes a pounding from the towering Viking Gustafson Nyberg, standing at 6'6", 225 out of Stockholm. Talked about the size of this team a little bit yesterday, and Matt Hendricks identifying he wasn't happy with the size of the rosters the last couple of seasons in Iowa. That has changed in a big way. Gustafson Nyberg, one of the towering presences the Wild will likely see a lot of this season down in Des Moines. Drew Kuzma's out there right now. He's at 6'6". Braden Simmons-Fisher, who fought yesterday, 6'6". Should be a heavier group. Dexheimer a little trouble behind his own net. Does get it back, though. Sautner had it poked away at the line. Trying to chase it down was Will Hillman out of Blaine, Minnesota. Invitee to camp. Played his college hockey at Minnesota State Mankato down south. Jacksonville and Toledo last year in the ECHL. He'll be an Iceman this year as Braden Simmons-Fisher is headed back to the penalty box, somewhere he was yesterday a couple of different times. Check that. Call's going to go against Dyson Mayo, the 11th-year pro out of Victoria, British Columbia. Holding is the call to Mayo. And the Wild power play will take its first trip
here to the ice at Trier Rink today. They were 1-for-2 yesterday. The goal they scored was a dandy, very well designed. Riley Heights scored it. Jaeger Joshua had an assist on the goal, as well as Jack Peart. A different look here for today's Iowa Wild as Ben Dexheimer snaps one off the draw high of the net. Bank here with Height. Mayhew has Dexheimer to his right at the blue line, and then there's Rieger Lorenz, who will play on the net front here for this power play unit. A high degree of familiarity here between some of these players. Bankier, Height, and Mayhew all playing full seasons last year. Jerry, for the most part, a full season with Iowa last year. Dexheimer had a couple of games late in the season after coming over from Wisconsin, where he played collegiately. Now here is Dexheimer up top. Really someone that's tailor-made to be a power play cornerback with his skating and his thinking ability, but he'll take a line change here as the other unit will make its way out for the Wild here. Stu Bickle, second time behind the bench for the Iowa Wild after a win in his preseason debut yesterday. New head coach of Iowa taking over for Greg Cronin, who is now a member of the St. Louis Blues as an assistant. Mike Kester for Iowa had that one deflected in front of the Moose bench, up and out of play. 16:02 to play here in the first, 57 seconds to go in the Wild's opening power play of the hockey game. Iowa Wild Hockey presented by Nice Trucking, Shields, and Fairway, where fresh and affordable meat. Rasmus Kupalainen with Blake Biondi on his right, Nick Rayom on the left. Jack Peart and Mike Kester will man the blue line for this other power play unit of Iowa. Now Jack Peart will swerve ahead through neutral. The bump back is for the Hermantown Minnesotan Blake Biondi. Wild were offside as they crossed. It's delayed. That gives the veteran Ashton Sautner plenty of time. Sautner just shy of 550 career American Hockey League games, and someone I've really come to enjoy the game he plays. Fifth year with the Moose this season, and is just someone that plays the game hard and plays it the right way. With that, do want to say hello to any Moose or Jets fans tuning in to check out their prospects here today. Looking forward to getting back north of the border in December up to Winnipeg at Canada Life Center. And having a Tim Hortons, which I do thoroughly enjoy. That's it for the first power play of the day. Still scoreless here inside Trier Rink in St. Paul. Final preseason game for both of these two American League clubs this afternoon. Just over 5 minutes into the first period as Braden Simmons-Fisher gets a piece of that deflected puck down in behind the net. Isaac Poulter in goal today for the Moose. Fifth-year pro out of Winnipeg. Mainly with Norfolk last year in the ECHL. And trying to prove he can be an option for Mark Morrison and the Moose here this season. Now room for Thomas Friel. Invite to camp for Iowa in the far right corner of the offensive zone. Nicely handled behind the net by the Moose. Pass ahead too far for Landon Fuller, who dropped the mitts yesterday. Back inside of his own line. Pass ahead on the money for Chase Yoder. Good dish ahead by Frey there to get that one north. Pass for Lucas Gustafson at the left point. Ends up banking back into neutral. Ahead comes Tyler Young for the Moose. A drop pass at the right circle for Yoder. That didn't miss by much, looking to that left corner on the ice. Nice horizontal feed for Mayhew, who scampers in, breaking down the left-hand wall. Dawson Barteau to the puck in the left-hand corner, takes a hit from Lorenz. Peart from the left wall, sails it wide of the net. Schmitz off the bench and holds at the right point. Gustafson for the Moose retrieves it in his own left-hand corner and connects with Barteau. Barteau, an outlet feed for Young. Scrapes ahead and grabs the red line, plunges this one high into the air and took a hard hit from Riley Height. And I think Height's going to get penalized for this. Looks like an elbow is going to be the call against Riley Height here. It was something that Height struggled with a bit at the beginning of last year. He did rectify it a bit in the second half, but he was in the box a lot, and it was penalties that
will drive a coach bonkers. I'm not sure elbowing falls under that category. You think about the penalties that can usually drive a coach up a wall sometimes. It's the stick penalties, tripping, hooking, obstruction penalties. But for a player of height, not a tall stature player, not overly physical, coach might not mind to see him come in and try to go after a player or two here and there. But in any event, a power play here for the Moose as Colby Barlow had his shot blocked by Dexheimer at the near circle of the attacking zone for the Moose here. Pulled away by Gustafson-Nyberg. Dexheimer surrounded by Moose in the corner. Wild in their green and wheat uniforms today as they were yesterday. Barlow unloads one, but that one went well wide of the net, coming off the top of the right circle. Good read from Gustafson-Nyberg and a smart clearance up the guts of the ice by Ben Dexheimer. Now Frey ahead. Kevin He, who had some nice moments in the game yesterday, thought he was one of the most standout players for the Moose in the loss. Frey's pass for Wagner. Lobbed in below the goal line. Peart can't get to it. Skips away. Here's Barlow. Barlow, a good feed in front, just missing Wagner. Gloved down by Schmidt. And a savvy clearance from the fourth-year pro out of Midland, Michigan. Now Mikey Milne. You give him space, he can really turn and burn. Across the blue line, he'll bank it in towards that right-hand corner. Met by Mike Kester, but pulled back ahead by Julian to the blue line. Gustafson across, gets a return, feed up top, takes a wrist shot through traffic. Steven Escobar had his paddle down, sprung it away from harm, and Kester makes the clear. Iowa with 30 seconds remaining in this first Brightwater, Connecticut penalty kill. Wild were 3-for-3 on the kill yesterday in the win. Here's Denny Gore. Right-hand corner, Julian back to Gore. Looking into the bumper man, it bounces. Dexheimer can't

0: So the Moose have their first goal of the weekend, and with it, their first lead here. Just 9 minutes into the first. Peart left circle, trying to wire it across to Riley Height. Jumping his step after he left the box, watching his team go down a goal with him sitting in the sin bin. Assists will go to Gore and Julian as Yoder looks for a shot in the high slot, blockered away by Mercer. Jack Peart, beautiful feed up the right-hand wall. Mayhew into the right-hand circle, tried to pop it across to Bankier. He went off the pants with that one, and Poulter made the save at the post to his right. That is the clever play of Mayhew. Moose defender went prone, laying down to block the passing lane. Mayhew, it was tight. He couldn't really make a saucer pass. The puck wouldn't have landed flat in time, so he said, I'm just going to pitch this over to the far post. And Bankier smartly just threw his left thigh into it, did funnel it on the goal, and it was a save made by Poulter. Leskovar's shot from the left point, high into the air, into the right-hand corner. Definitely give some credit to Jack Peart on that breakout pass. He had the whole building thinking he was going to the far side of the ice, swung it back to the strong side, and beat a pair of Moose to create that odd man rush. We got a whistle here. It was called by referee Kyle Bauman, so I thought it might have been a penalty, but I think it's the net came off. By the way, Kyle Bauman, Jordan Deckard, John Watson, and J.P. Boleski are your referees and linesmen here this afternoon from St. Paul, where the score is 1-0 Manitoba. Mikey Milne has had his vengeance. That's his former team, the team that drafted him, the Minnesota Wild. Milne, who skated in 172 games with the Iowa Wild over four seasons. Injuries have plagued him every single year. Big save from Poulter on a rebound. Ben Dexheimer came cruising in, got a shot from Biondi, and took the rebound to his backhand. Strong save from Poulter with the blocker, and he grabs the rebound. And with that, we will grab our first break here from Trier Rink. Mikey Milne and the Moose have the lead on KXNO with 9:45 to play in period one.
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0: Shoveling crew, scraping the ice as fresh as it can be with 9:45 to play here in the first. Welcome back to downtown St. Paul. Ben Gislason providing the tones here on a Saturday afternoon as both of these teams, the Moose and the Wild, closing out their preseason slate with their second game of the weekend. Moose leading 1-0. Shots are 6-5 in favor of Manitoba as we sit here in the first. Looks like Finlander Rasmus Kupalainen is going to be taken off the draw here to the right of Isaac Poulter. Brad Merrick steps in. Puck rolls away from him, and now up the left-hand wall comes Fabian Wagner, the 22-year-old Swede. Fellow Swede in Gustafsson-Nyberg wraps it around his own back wall, met at the right point by the Moose, and Alphonse Frey.

Frey onto his backhand. Rolls past Wagner. Dexheimer to pick it up. That one goes hard off the glass and a stick. Almost went into the bench. Did catch the back wall behind the benches here at Trier Rink. Goes out of play. Just a one-sided building. Again, it is a practice sheet. It's also the home of the Hamlin University Pipers, Division III NCAA college hockey. Minnesota Frost, PWHL team. Also practice here and play over at Grand Casino Arena, where the Minnesota Wild play as well. But just one side of stands. Seats a little under 1,000 people. That's about what we have here this afternoon. And on the far side, for me, where I'm at, I'm right in between both sections of stands here. There's a gantry for the executives of the Minnesota Wild to sit, take it in, and then just a cement wall. That's what the puck hit on that exit that caused the faceoff moments ago. Back to live action here as Gustafson did a nice job intervening on Riley Height before he could cross the attacking line for Iowa. Gustafson's back with it. He blazes his way through neutral. Gustafson signed out of Boston College last year. Nice year with the Eagles, 22 points in 36 games after 4 years at BC. Now Riley Height in the high slot looking to the back post. That was just behind Rieger Lorenz. Mayhew turns and fans on one. Now a pass from Julian that finds Birdside. Gets it back to Julian on the far wall towards the net front. There's Milne again, and that one's just over the crossbar. Dyson Mayo at the blue line for Manitoba. Can already tell for both teams, more familiarity here. Some players that are comfortable playing with each other. They were either together with Manitoba last year, together with Iowa. You're just seeing more connectivity between both of these teams here in the first 12 minutes of this opening frame than we saw yesterday. In comes Gore at the right circle. He scores. A quick shot that beats Mercer over the blocker, and it's 2-0. Well, the Moose have done a nice job here this afternoon at developing speed through the neutral ice. It's been a much faster and more cohesive group. Shouldn't be surprised considering some of the talent jump that you see for both teams, but specifically for Manitoba here this afternoon. Play started through center ice. Gore got a big head of steam. Wild have maybe been a little bit loose through neutral and have allowed those freeways to be open, and the Moose have been skating beautifully. Gore came in as a right-handed shooter just inside of that right dot. He went opposite corner and beat Mercer. And right off the draw, Drew Kuzma and Landon Fuller will tussle. Fuller fought yesterday. This is Kuzma's first fight. Kuzma's got Fuller down on a knee. Fuller gets up. These are two big customers. Oh, Fuller took a big right. They go to their knees, and then Fuller throws a few uppercuts. Kuzma's back up over the top of him, trying to throw over the side of the linesman. And so Kuzma trying to get his team engaged. Well, he's got this building engaged.

0: So a little juice for the building. Kuzmo at that 6'6" frame. Fuller at 6'5", so we're talking some behemoth young men that just went toe-to-toe there. And Kuzma, after the fight, looked over at the bench, gave a little wake-up call, putting his hand in the air a couple of times, swinging it up towards the heavens and saying, let's ramp it up a little bit here. Well, you look at the start of yesterday's game. The Moose had the opening 10 minutes pretty much all in their favor. The Wild didn't get a shot until roughly the 8-minute mark of the first period. Will Rousseau really bailed the Wild out. This hasn't been nearly as much of a landslide first 10 minutes as we saw yesterday. But certainly the second goal Mercer gave up will be one that he would like to have back. First one a little more tricky. Now out of this fight, Fuller looks like he's gotten the extra 2 minutes, so the Wild will get a power play here, trying to cut this lead in half with 8 minutes to play in the first. Riley Height couldn't return it to Mayhew at that left-hand circle of the offensive zone. A clear by Lucas Wallen out of Woodbury, Minnesota. An extra roughing call assessed to Fuller. That's the reason for the Wild power play here. Their second of this hockey game. The Moose are 1-for-1 on the power play here so far today. 35 seconds into this power play, Ben Dexheimer starts out from behind his own net. He'll drop it for Riley Height. Height to his right, Mayhew, Iowa's all-time leading goal and point scorer, wraps it around to the left-hand corner of the offensive zone. Bankier and Height digging in there. It pops away. Rieger Lorenz trying to pull it free from Burnside. He can't, and now chipping it away to space is Julian. He's in on Mercer. Stopped by Riley, and the second one doesn't go. Might have hit Riley, might have hit the post, but a big bounce back save for Riley Mercer as he denies Julian on a shorthanded break. Hard to tell. It was a quick return on the rebound. I don't know if it was a pad that got there, if it hit the outside of the net. But this game stays 2-0. Rayom with a good feed to the left point for Jack Peart. Snaps it across for Kester. Back to Peart, center point. Getting a stick on that was Yoder. That's off the mesh and stops the clock at 6:29 here of the first period. 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Moose control the draw. Very strange bounce off of the dasher board. Sent that puck into the ceiling, and so a friendly bounce for the home team. As Iowa will get a chance at this draw again. After Yoder was able to best Blake Biondi to the left of Isaac Poulter on that previous faceoff. Yoder wins that one cleanly again. Nicely done by the sixth round pick of Pittsburgh. Although the Wild are able to get it back, Kupalainen in behind the net for the Wild here. 14 seconds to go in the roughing minor to Landon Fuller that came in that tussle with Drew Kuzma. Rayom wading his way to the blue line. Left point, it's Peart. He'll sift it down behind the net. It bounces away. Poulter was ready for it. There to scoop it up is Kupalainen. Frey got his stick knocked away. Wanted a call. He won't get it. A one-timer from Rayom over at the right circle goes just wide. Nice feed from Kupalainen there. Left circle to right. Iowa's power play has expired. Team will play 5-on-5 here with 5:40 remaining in a 2-0 first period. Goals by Mikey Milne and Denny Gore. As a bouncing puck in front, Poulter was up to the task for that. He's looked crisp early. And an icing call results from that clearance by the Moose with 5:28 remaining. By the way, Dyson Mayo and Ashton Sautner with the assists on that Gore goal. I am not surprised to see Mayo was involved in creating that space and making the pass that led Gore into that scoring chance. Mayo, a guy with a ton of outstanding American League experience, 485 AHL games between Tucson, Henderson, and Cleveland last year with the Monsters, 29 points in 59 games on the blue line. So a seasoned player and one that really provides that offensive spark, not really a dynamo type offensive defenseman, but definitely gets you out of your zone, gets you into the zone with possession very well. We saw it on that goal scored by Gore. That made it 2-0 back at the 11:56 mark. Here are the first. Sautner, always a steady hand. Mayo took a hard hit from Lorenz there as Schmidt steps up and belts Tyson Empey, and Empey will likely take exception to that. Empey fought Rayom yesterday. Would not be surprised to see Empey tangle again, although he and Schmidt might wait till it counts for real before they tussle. They'll likely see each other again when the Moose play the Wild in the regular season. They'll meet eight times this year. Now Braden Simmons-Fisher got it back from Leskivar. This one goes cross corner to the near side. Dawson Bartow, the native Manitoban, lobbies it up the far wall of his own zone. Hillman meets it there for Iowa. Lofted clear where Dexheimer scoops it up. Back pedals into his own zone for Leskivar. Leskivar on the left-hand side. Poulter's out to stop the dump in behind his cage with 4:13 to play here in the first period. Moose have the lead 2-0. Leskivar with Wallen draped all over him back inside of his own zone. Makes a crisp pass ahead for Simmons-Fisher. Now Evan Naws. Angled pass ahead by Colby Barlow. Intercepted by the Wild. Simmons-Fisher back in. And the Wild have too many men on the ice. And so a miscue for the Wild. Every once in a while, everybody needs a little refresher in arithmetic. And that's the case here for the Wild as they're going to head a man down with too many men on the ice. And the Moose power play that found a Mikey Milne PPG back at 8:41 of the first will take their second trip of the day as we head to a Brightwater Connecticut penalty kill. This penalty kill brought to you by Brightwater Connecticut, home of worry-free water, serving Iowa for 26 years with water treatment solutions. Iowa controls the ensuing face-off. They launch it 200 feet off the stick of Viking Gustafson Nyberg. Milne flashing ahead across the red line to his left where it's punched in by Burnside. Gustafson Nyberg's there. His pass too far for Dexheimer. And now at the line, Lucas Gustafson has it. Gustafson walks to his right, hands left. Gets it back. Gustafson shaking now towards the Wild bench on the far side of the attacking zone for Manitoba. Mikey Milne's wrist shot through traffic just missed on the left-hand side. Gustafson zips it around. Denny Gore, who's got one of the two goals, at the right point here for the Moose on this power play. A minute 13 to go in this second trip to the power play. Gustafson for Burnside. To the right-hand wall, it's Gore into the corner for Julian. Gore gets it back at the right point. Now Julian in the corner in front for Burnside. A great save from Mercer. That shot came right in between the hash marks. And Mercer came out and made a crest save with his jersey. Julian darting in behind the net here all the way to the far wall with 49 seconds remaining in this Moose power play. Gustafson at the blue line. He'll look for Gore. Gore's pass out of the reach of its intended target in Wagner. Time for Kupalainen. He won't waste it. Down it goes. Frey starts out from behind his own net with 25 to go in this second power play and 2:15 to go in the first period. Rieger Lorenz chips one around Frey. He's trying to beat Wagner back to the net. Lorenz lowers his shoulder. He spins to his backhand looking to connect with Bank here. There were a lot of bodies with white uniforms in between that passing lane, and so it goes by the wayside. End of the power play for Manitoba as Wallen cruises into the right-hand corner of the attacking zone all the way around the net. Finds a streaking Mayo, but his shot was blocked by Roman Schmidt. Back to even-strength hockey with a 1:42 to go here in this 2-0 first period from St. Paul. Moose have the lead. They're out shooting the Wild 9-6 here in the first frame with 94 seconds remaining until we'll head to the first intermission. Kester for Simmons Fisher at the right point through traffic, and Poulter, another good save. There were some bodies in front of him. Thomas Friel, the former Maine Black Bear, was camped in front. But Poulter has been awfully sharp here in this first period. Has not faced a ton of really 10-bell chances, but the Wild have gotten some shots into him, and he's been up to the task for all seven of them he's seen here in this first period. And that one, not a garden variety stop. There were a few bodies planted in front of his shooting angle there, and he was able to get a look at it and make the save. Poulter, a strong year with Norfolk last year, 25 wins for the Admirals. Someone that will be trying to knock on the door here of the Moose this season for sure. Riley Height, a beautiful pass as Lorenz walks in. Oh, Poulter made an outstanding save. Wright spins it back in front. No, it didn't go. The shot from Kester, his stick breaks. Mayhem in the final minute and 5 seconds. It was Riley Height who made a spectacular pass out of the right-hand corner. And Lorenz patiently waited, tried to work it over to the far post, and sprawling to make the save was Poulter. And after that, a pinball game began that saw the puck almost bounce in. It was pulled off the goal line just in the nick of time. So the Moose dodge a bullet. And they are going to head a man down here with 55 seconds to go in the first period. A hooking call on Chase Yoder that happened at the far end after that bit of mayhem in front of the net there. It's been a very power play laden first period here in St. Paul. This will be the Wild's third power play of the period. The Moose are 1-for-2. Iowa hasn't found paid ice yet in their first two trips to the power play. Biondi towards the left point. Pressure comes from Colby Barlow.
1: 2 minutes for hooking. 48 Yoder, Manitoba. Hooking at 19.
0: Kester down the wall for Kumpalainen and looking towards Ray Ohm in front. 35 seconds to go. A battle in the far corner. Scooped up but not out. Kester holds the line, walks and shoots, but it's blocked by Mayo. Here's Kumpalainen, right circle off the post. Puck bounced right to him. Kumpalainen had the corner picked, and the goaltender's best friend adds a little flavor to the end of this period. It was a great chance, but this game stays 2-0.

0: 25 clicks to go here in the first. Wild on their third power play. Riley Height will dig in towards the far circle here of the Moose zone as Rieger Lorenz getting into it a bit there with Davis Burnside. And it's one thing I don't remember from Rieger Lorenz in the three games he played in Iowa at the end of last year is a little physicality to his game. He's been finishing checks, and he hasn't been afraid to throw an extra chop on the back of a leg or two in this game. I don't mind that. 14 to play. A one-timer from Mayhew with the left circle, blocked gallantly by Burnside. Nice hold by Dechtsheimer in his skates at the blue line. Pulled free by Burnside and then cleared nicely by Wallen with 3 seconds to go in the first. Plenty of action, plenty of pace, and two Manitoba Moose goals as the buzzer send the Wild and the Moose into the first intermission. A scoreline of 2-0 in favor of Manitoba here. As now Bankier and Burnside have gathered a bit. Lorenz got a word in edgewise, too, on his way off the ice. And so it is a good-looking first period here. Good pace, and talked about it a little bit during that first frame. You can just tell the connection's a little better, the familiarity's a little better. These teams feel comfortable with each other. So we'll take a breather, and when we come back, Dylan Gambrell's going to join us here in the broadcast. Should be great to check in with him and talk about his offseason and why he re-signed at the Minnesota Wild, someone that everybody I know is very happy to have back in the fold. When we return, Dylan Gambrell here during our first intermission, where it's 2-0 Manitoba over the Wild on KXNO.
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0: And from Tria Rink in St. Paul, in between the first and second period here, the final preseason game for the Wild, taking on the Manitoba Moose, a 2-0 scoreline. Moose had the lead after one. Ben Gislason with you here from St. Paul. Great to be joined now by Minnesota Wild and Iowa Wild forward Dylan Gambrell, who has officially cleared waivers. Always a good thing, because I'd hate to lose you. It's great to have you here, Dylan, and let's just start with this. You were someone that I know I was watching very carefully this offseason after the year you had with the Iowa Wild, saying, boy, I'm hoping and praying to see Dylan Gambrell back. You are signing a two-way deal with the Minnesota Wild. Walk us through that process, and why Minnesota?
6: I loved it so much last year. We had such a good time. We had such a good group. We came on a little late. I think we had the pieces there at the end. But, you know, this year, I think looking at the group so far and watching these games, it's exciting. All the young guys that came in, and you know, it's just a great place to play. They have a good thing going on right now. They develop the players right. Good group of young guys, good group of old guys, so there's a good mix there, and you know, it should be a fun year.
0: For me, I think this is the most consolidated group I've seen come back in my time with the Wild. You're seeing a lot of the same faces now that'll be with Iowa. that's a really important thing in the American Hockey League. It's hard to find. Sometimes you just see teams that turn over so much. How much does it help, especially early in the year, that you've already got some built-in familiarity with a lot of the guys that, one, you're sitting with right now watching this game, but two, once the puck hits the ice down in Iowa?
6: Yeah, I think it's important. I think you just have that chemistry so much earlier coming into the start of the year. And any head start like that is great. So, and then the closer we get, earlier than later, the better we're going to start. So, again, it's exciting. And then the young guys are coming along, and they're fitting in right away. So, really good group. And like I said, just excited.
0: You know, for you, I think about the path, the trajectory of your career to be on an AHL deal last season, back onto an NHL deal this season. It's a grind, pro hockey. There's so many curves and turns. For you, there's got to be some pride in the fact that you got the deal you needed last year. You get back into the NHL level now, play some preseason games this year. Personally, for you, some satisfaction to be able to get back to the tier of that level, and now you're a call-up option for the Wild this season.
6: Yeah, I think so for sure. And I think it just goes back. You know, the work never stops. It's a process. You have to keep learning and keep getting better every day. I would say that to a new guy coming in, and then obviously, you know, an older guy like myself. So, and that's half the fun. It's just the process of it, learning, growing, and just continuing and pushing on, you know, sticking around.
0: Walk me through the off season for you. I know you've added to the family, so life busy. No more. It's now single coverage at the Gambrell household from the parents. Walk me through the summer. What did you guys get up to this year as now you get ready for hockey season? What are you looking back on saying, I'm grateful we got to do this summer?
6: Yeah, so we have two one-on-ones now. So it's been fun. It's learning how to live with two. The older one, we have a 2.5-year-old now. She's a blast. And the younger one's almost 8 months, so she's starting to show some personality, move around a little bit. But it was fun just being able to spend time together, relax. Went on a couple trips, but, you know, getting the parents to come out and spend time together, it's the family time is always the best. So really fun summer, but again, excited to get rolling here.
0: Certainly. Same here, Dylan. Always good to spend time together. Thanks for this time, and we'll look forward to doing it again here down the road.
6: Sounds good. Thank you.
0: Dylan Gambrell, Wild forward, joining us here in between periods. He's watching, but will be in the lineup come Friday and Saturday in Texas when things all start for real. Here in between the first and the second period, a 2-0 Moose lead. When we come back, we've got the new president of the Iowa Wild, as well as senior vice president of ticket sales and service for the Minnesota Wild. Maria Troji will join us when we come back here from Tria Rink in St. Paul.
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0: First intermission rolling along here on KXNO. Thanks for spending your Saturday afternoon with us here from St. Paul, and welcome back. The Moose and the Wild, through one, headed towards period two of this preseason game. A 2-0 Moose lead. Ben Gislason with you and chugging along here in the intermission. Great to be joined now by Maria Troji. Very familiar with the Minnesota Wild. 25 years there, currently serving as the Senior Vice President of Ticket Sales and Service, but not that familiar yet with your role as the President of the Iowa Wild. So congratulations. Welcome to the broadcast for the first time, too, Maria. Looking forward to chatting with you here today.
12: Thanks, Ben. Super excited to chat with you, too.
0: Well, let's start with this. It must be fascinating for you with how familiar you are, knowing how everything works in Minnesota. You know that place so well. You've been a part of growing this place into what it is now. All of a sudden, something brand new. President of an American Hockey League franchise. Walk me through what the summer's been like. You were named back earlier before the offseason really kicked off. So what's it been like? What's the learning process been like getting things going as the president of the club?
12: Yeah, it's been super exciting, actually, and fun to spend some time in Des Moines, a couple of days, weeks, a month over the summer to really get to know the staff and what you all are working on down there. Trying to embed myself in there, but knowing there's a great team down there running the operation, I just want to soak it all in and learn from all of you. Spend some time in the community and learn about Des Moines and what hockey means to that community. And then as well, just learning about the AHL in general, right? 25 years in the NHL is one thing. The AHL is just a great league too, and I've been to some Board of Governors meetings over the summer and got to know some other team presidents and learn how other clubs are run. So between that and spending some time in Des Moines with all of you and the staff, it's been really enlightening, and I'm loving it so much.
0: What, if anything, has surprised you, could be good or bad, or like, how do they get this done? Things that the American League, you really can't know a ton about it until you get into it. What has jumped out to you maybe in a surprising way where you've said, I didn't think this would be a part of maybe your job or what happens in the American League?
12: Yeah, for sure. I think and maybe it wasn't a surprise. I think I knew it, but till you're in it and you see it firsthand, I think all of you have so much on your plates to tackle, right? And limited resources. I think I'm reminded every day how fortunate I am up here and the resources that we have, but the passion you all have for the game and the success you want to have down in Des Moines for the fans and the community has been huge. And so I think that was just reinforced when I could see it firsthand, all of your passion and the love you have for the work that you do. And it's all hands on deck, right? The collaboration and teamwork you all have. And I'm just so grateful I get to be a small part of that. But you guys have it all going on with limited resources and smiles on your faces every single day.
0: Chatting with new team president of the Iowa Wild, Maria Troji, here between periods inside Trier Rink during preseason game number two between the Moose and the Wild. Maria, final question for you. And you may have not even gotten to this point quite yet. I know right now you're drinking through a fire hose in a lot of ways about just learning about the organization. But are there things you've discussed, whether it's with Todd Fredrickson, the former president, and now moved on with the volleyball club up here, or with Allie Koronick down in Iowa, about goals, things that you want to try to get accomplished as the road continues to be paved for this Wild franchise that's now almost 14 years old?
12: Yeah, for sure. And it is just the tip of the iceberg, right? So I'm still kind of in that learning phase. But talking to both Allie and Todd, I think this is all about how do we continue to connect you all to the team up in Minnesota? How do we help provide some resources? As well as how do we continue to create a great fan experience for the fans down in Des Moines, connect the hockey community, grow the game, be a big part of the community in Des Moines. I'm just there to continue that growth and help support and lift you all up.
0: Maria, it's been a real pleasure to chat with you. It's been a real pleasure to work with you this summer. Looking forward to many more years of this ahead. Thanks for stopping by, and look forward to maybe putting the headset on sometime down in Des Moines here in the future.
12: Wonderful. Thanks so much for having me.
0: That's Maria Troji, president of the Iowa Wild, also senior vice president of ticket sales and service for the Minnesota Wild. Great to have her on board here to chat here this afternoon. With that, we'll take a pause. We'll come back, and we'll get set for the second period here from St. Paul. It's a 2-0 game. Moose have the lead on KXNO.
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0: Steering into the second period here from Trio Rink in St. Paul, home of the Minnesota Wild. From the practice perspective, this is where they spend their time. Iowa has been here most of this week for training camp. That closes out today with preseason game number 2. Stepping into the second period here, a Moose lead. 2-0 is the score. I'm Ben Gislason, and let's get set to tell you the tale of period number 2. Wild and Moose will flip ends here for the second. Iowa in their green uniforms attacking left to right. Moose in white and blue, they'll be attacking right to left. Moose in that first period, goals by Mikey Milne and Denny Gore made it 2-0. Gore had the primary helper on Milne's goal. So goal and an assist for Gore here in this hockey game.

Wild will open the second period with 66 seconds of power play time to work with as we spill into period two. Let's enjoy. Riley Height weaving ahead as the Wild control the opening draw of the second. Center point Dexheimer, a crafty pass along to the left circle. It's Lorenz, now Height to Dexheimer at the blue line. Height back into the left-hand corner. He'll get it back from Lorenz, now at the right point Dexheimer. Clean ice, Wild snapping it around here on this power play. Bank here into the right-hand corner. Mayhew in front, and Height fanned on the shot. Good pass from Jerry. Dexheimer, a saucer pass to Mayhew on the left-hand wall. Into the deep corner, it's Lorenz looking to the net front, sliding prone to stop the pass was Sautner. Lorenz works off the wall, got hooked, and that goes uncalled. And that will allow the Moose to get a clear back down behind Riley Mercer. Mike Kester takes his time ahead, finds a speeding Kumpalainen, dribbling across the blue line to the right-hand wall. Kester, nice poke check there. Getting a piece of that was Alphonse Frey. He's looked good here today for the Moose. Saved by Mercer on a try from the near wall. That was Yoder who let it go. Shoulder stop from Mercer. He'll hang on as the power play for Iowa expires. Now 0-3 on the day. Frey, a second-round pick of the Winnipeg Jets in 2024, comes in with a nice pedigree, someone I'm sure the Jets are excited about. Coming out of the Swedish Hockey League, did play five games at the end of last season with the Manitoba Moose. Certainly has clever abilities to his game and the small sample size I've seen of him here today. Fellow Swede and Lucas Gustafsson back for this puck in his own zone. Ahead to the left-hand wall of neutral, Julian. Frey knocks it down and swings it back to Gustafsson at his own left circle. Julian with a deflection, in it goes. Bank here with a hit on Gustafsson at the blue line. Blake Biondi marching through for this puck. Back into the left circle of the Wild zone. D-to-D feed between Gustafsson, Nyberg, and Schmidt. Raoma headed center, knocked down by Lucas Gustafsson. Takes a bump in the back and loses his footing at the offensive blue line. Bankier's pass under the reach of Raoma, and the Moose get it back with Gustafsson. Wrapped in where Mercer's out to stop it behind his net. 2 minutes and change into this second period. The Wild turn it over. Empey in front for Landon Fuller, who was parked on the front lawn, deflected it wide. Viking Gustafsson, Nyberg now. Spins off of Gore. Wedges it up the left-hand wall. No icing here. The Wild will get a line change. Long change in effect for both teams here in the second. Leskovar swoops back into his own zone for Iowa. Left circle to right, he finds Kester. On a straight line ahead, Nawes intercepts it. With it is Tyson Empey out of Swift Current, Saskatchewan. Yoder's angling deflection caught part of the Moose bench, and so that will stop play at 17:07 here of the second. Coming up here in front of the eyes of Mark Morrison. Sixth season at the helm of the Moose after coming to Manitoba from the Anaheim Ducks bench as an assistant. As a player, former third round pick of the New York Rangers back in 1981. Both head coaches in this game, some familiarity with the Broadway Blues. That is where Stu Bickle made his NHL debut with the Rangers. Different eras between 63-year-old Morrison and 40-year-old Bickle. Yoder in the right-hand corner for the Moose, looking towards the blue line for Mayo. That one's off of the stick of Friel and back into the Moose zone. Gustafsson, Nyberg steps up, but the puck bounces over to Yoder with space at the right circle, and he rings the bar.
Well, that was a friendly hop for Yoder, and all of a sudden he picked his head up and he had everything to work with. Tried to beat Mercer over the glove and found the crossbar. 4 minutes into the second, still 2-0 Moose here in St. Paul. Lucas Gustafson marshaling in below the goal line. Biondi watching him all the way. Nick Rayom intercepting. Great hand eye from Frey as Rayom was trying to chip and chase around the Swedish defenseman at the offensive line for Manitoba. He batted it down. Has it back now out in front of the Wild bench, picked up by Colby Barlow. Frey, cross ice feed that was behind Lucas Wallen, and that's an icing call against the Moose. Colby Barlow, someone certainly for not only Manitoba but Winnipeg, keeping an eye on as 18th overall selection in 2023 by the Jets. 65 games last year with the Moose, 16 points. So similarly, a guy like Riley Height, you might liken Barlow to Height for the Wild's vantage point. Someone that had rather pedestrian first-year pro scoring-wise that you're hoping will really explode in their sophomore seasons. First-rounder in Barlow, second-rounder in Height. Try from Merrick, that kicked loose to the left circle, turned away by Poulter. Loose puck through center that swerves over towards the bench of the Moose, curled away by Peart back into the Wild zone where Roman Schmidt peels and finds Peart, smoothly skating across the Wild logo at center. And his miscue with Rasmus Kumpalainen means the Wild come in offside. After today's game, stop by your local Quickstar, where they've got you covered with all your favorites from Glazers to Karuba Coffee, Hot from the Oven Pizza Slices. Quickstar, proud sponsor of your Iowa Wild. Home opener as well coming up on October 9th. Hope everybody will join us at Casey Center. 9th and the 10th of October. Back-to-back matchups with the Rockford IceHogs. And that was a series that was just oodles of fun to be a part of last year. And I can tell you, for those who are familiar with that series, some of the most wanted players in that series from Rockford are back with the IceHogs again this season. Connor Millamuck, Dylan Boucher, Andrew Parrott no longer with the IceHogs, but Millamuck and Boucher certainly enough when it comes to disturbing the peace. Very, very effective players. Actually, both wound up signing NHL deals in the offseason. They did so well for Rockford. Hawks signed them to two-way deals apiece. They were fan favorites in that building if you weren't around for it. Millamuck and Boucher had some serious bouts in that series with some Wild players. Wild have taken a penalty here as splitting the D for a loose puck race. Jacob Julian turned on the Jets. And he was hooked from behind by Gustafson Nyberg. So the skyscraper of a man out of Stockholm will head to the penalty box. Moose power play will take its third tour of the afternoon and an opportunity here to really put an exclamation point on this hockey game already leading 2-0. It's a hooking call for the former UConn Husky. Merrick digs in to win the faceoff. What a consummate penalty killer Brad Merrick is. Heart and soul type player that has really endeared himself to the Iowa Wild fan base in Des Moines, this being his third season, and we all hope it'll be his first full season with the Wild. Been injured both seasons prior. Wagner shot through traffic, blocked by Roman Schmidt. Peart on his backhand, that is a great clearance. That is not easy. Peart slashes it off the glass, and down it goes. Under duress, no less. Al Frey.
smoothly out from his own zone, bumps it back to Wallen. To his left, he crosses the blue line. To his left now, Fabian Wagner, met by Dexheimer. Barlow in the right-hand corner for the Moose. Back to the line, it's Frank. Barlow lost it to Rieger Lorenz. Good spot there as Lorenz was able to get a stick on it. Wild get it clear. And Frey will slide out from behind his own net again. Burnside at the top of the left circle. Holds up. Feeds it to the blue line for Mayo. Shakes and shoots. It goes off of the helmet of Julian in front of the net after it hit a shoulder on its way. Just wide. Burnside in for Milne. Right to the net. Kick save made by Mercer. Dexheimer tries to kick that puck free. His clearing attempt held by the veteran Mayo. He twirls at the line. Burnside left half wall. Back to the center of the blue for Mayo. Trying to settle down a puck that won't behave. Burnside to the bumper man, Milne. Burnside gets it back, feathered across. Now a look from Gore, picked cleanly by Kester, and it lands on the near wall. 7 seconds to go in the penalty here for the Wild. Mayo into the high slot towards the net. Kester knocks it free. And Lorenz thought he drew a tripping penalty there. It doesn't get called. Instead, it's Bankier. Fans on the try. In around the Moose net. Fans, bench, and players alike all thought that Lorenz should have drawn a penalty there. He does not. And so this game will stay even strength. 11:25 to go in the second here as Schmidt's bomb is blocked from the right point. And Leskovar sails back into his own zone for this. Makes a cross-ice pass left to right, and it's curled in by Friel. Poulter out to play it. Hillman knocks it down. Zips it around. Leskovar meets it at the half wall on the far side. Crunched by Empey. And this rolls back into the Wild zone for Roman Schmidt. Hillman opens up his blade for Iowa. Deflects it in deep. Kuzma chugging in towards Yoder on the far wall. Crafts away from a couple of forecheckers and finds Fuller, who springs it in behind Mercer's net. Plays it up the left-hand wall for Kuzma. Out of St. Albert, Alberta. Kuzma takes a shift as Wild will get a fresh trio up out front here for Stu Bickles Wild. Braden Simmons, Fisher, Brad Merrick, and Rasmus Kupalainen. Puck winds up back on goal off of Fuller's stick on the wall there. And now Empey and Simmons Fisher are going to fight. Empey wanted it. Simmons Fisher said, I guess I have to say yes. He didn't seem all that interested, but they're going to tussle here. Empey holding off Simmons Fisher. Big right from Empey. Simmons Fisher has a really big reach advantage here, but Empey knows what he's doing with the gloves off. Neither have really landed a punch yet. Now, Simmons Fisher's got his right free. Empey trying to get out of this position. He's in trouble. Big rights from Simmons Fisher. Empey gets one in there too. They're still going at it. And Empey takes another one. He's doing a good job. It's really just helmet blows that Simmons Fisher's getting here. Simmons Fisher has Empey in a really tough spot. He can't get his hand free, and Empey cannot get Simmons Fisher's right covered. So a lot of punches were thrown there. I'm not really sure if any of them landed. But a couple of tough customers who certainly know the finer arts of fighting. It's a very strategic fight. It's interesting to see that whole thing play out. I missed the moment that set the tinderbox off, but there was a Moose player that got hit on the near half wall, and Empey took offense to that. Might have been Empey himself, and maybe it was Simmons Fisher who threw the hit. I just caught it out of the corner of my eye, and so Empey went and found Fisher. Fisher spun around, saw it was him, and again, seeing Simmons Fisher fight yesterday, he was the first guy to go charging in to really gain an advantage on a fight. This time, he turned around. You can almost see his face go, oh, okay, fine, and took the request from Empey, and it was a good mount. Although, again, it was more of a feel-it-out fight than it was an offensive fight. Yes, there were punches that were thrown. Empey did an excellent job of defending himself because Simmons Fisher got his right hand free. And when he did, again, the reach advantage that Simmons Fisher has at 6'7", compared to Empey at 6'2". And again, 6'2 is no shrinking violet, but Empey did a really good job
of not allowing for any of those rights to land, because once Simmons Fisher's right got free, he was essentially just standing in there like a bullseye, and had he not defended himself well, that could have ended poorly for Empey. So full marks to Tyson Empey for that. You get into a fight and you hope to land a few punches, but in a situation like that, someone who is as skilled in that art as Empey is, he knew, well, if I try to do anything too offensive here, I might wind up on the deck. So that was well done fighting from Empey there. And we do have another penalty coming up here. It's going to be on the Moose. Tripping is the call. I missed it. Didn't feel like there was much to that one. Might have been a makeup call for the miss on Lorenz getting tripped earlier in this period. So Gore will go to the penalty box for tripping. He joins Empey in the Wild power play here. Will get their fourth opportunity of the afternoon. And a great opportunity now to try and cut this lead down to one goal. 6 seconds from the halfway point here of the second period.

0: Wild win the draw. Dexheimer from the blue line. Used the wrong wedge on that one as he flew the green. Pulled away by Wallen, and this will go cross ice and down the length of the rink.
1: 47 Manitoba, 2 for tripping at 9:54 of the period.
0: Dexheimer to Bankier. Slaloming across the blue line, intercepted by Wallen. Tremendous story he is. A few years ago, 1920, playing in the NA3HL. You don't see a lot of pro hockey stories out of that league. Wallen is one of them. And he made his way to St. Thomas University, three-time captain of the Tommies. Now playing here with the Moose. Dexheimer to the half wall. Height back up to the blue line. Power play, 1:09 to go. And that one's in through traffic and gobbled up by Poulter, who's had a perfect day. That is his 11th stop of the hockey game. Wallen in 6 games with the Moose at the end of his senior season with the Tommies last year. A goal and 2 assists for Manitoba. Exciting player for sure. Someone that you wonder, you take stabs at these undrafted free agents out of college. You look at a guy like Viking Gustafson Nyberg, the Wild obviously hoping that they've struck gold on a player like that. And you do see players all of a sudden that their games just equate to the pro level so well, and they wind up being fantastic NHL players. Time will tell on Wallen or Gustafson Nyberg. Right now, Blake Biondi. In the far corner of the offensive zone for Manitoba, or pardon, Iowa here. 45 to go in the power play. Kester can't claim that clearance by Manitoba, and it ends up drifting down the length of the ice. Peart to get it. Peart curls away. To his left, it's Rayom. Traipses across the blue line and curls it around to the right-hand corner. Biondi ran into by Evan Naughton.

0: Rasmus Kumpalainen filtering one towards the left-hand corner of the Moose zone. There to get it is Frey. Smoothly ahead. Colby Barlow sails across the blue line, holds up, and feeds one in towards Tyler Young, but it cannot be reconnected to Frey, and so instead it's Kuzma now barreling into the attacking right-hand corner for Iowa. 7.5 to play here in the second. Kuzma lowering the shoulder, using that frame of his to shield the puck away from Gustafson. Left point, Leskovar. Right point, Schmidt through traffic. That was blocked down in front. Hillman had a great screen set on Poulter. Leskovar from the right circle, high of the net. And this will go all the way back into the wild zone. Barlow's going to saunter in after Schmidt, who chases this puck down. Hits the brakes. Leskovar's there. He'll spin off. Little trouble behind the net. Good support, though, by Riley Height. And the centerman will flash ahead. Now Height cruising across the offensive line. Great skate there from Riley into the right-hand corner. Sautner gives him a rough ride into the end wall. With 6:45 to play here in a 2-0 Moose-led second period. Gustafson Nyberg down the wall. Picked up by Sautner out of Flin Flon, Manitoba. One of my favorite town names you'll find in hockey. Always like to get it in when Ashton's on the ice. Gustafson Nyberg now ahead, gets a return feed from Height at the line, takes a hard hit from Sautner. Rieger Lorenz tosses one to the blue line from the left-hand corner. It's Nexheimer galloping down the wall to his forehand. Left-hand circle, zips it just wide. Beautiful work from Nexheimer to create some space and a scoring chance. He's had a couple of looks like that here today. 6:04 remains. Moose back in possession with Gore, who's got a goal and a helper today. Shots are 12 apiece. They've been at a premium here in this game. Will Rousseau in goal yesterday, end of the second period, with 20 saves as Bankier's got room to the left circle, and Poulter shuts the door with a confident save. Now the other way, speeding ahead is Yoder. Cruises back up the attacking right-hand wall, finds Nas on the near wall. Wagner had it poked away by Bankier. Caden gets it back and slips it ahead for Biondi. Shovels it clear to center where Yoder punches it right back in. Roman Schmidt has had a marathon shift here for Iowa. And especially this early in the season where the guys haven't maybe quite gotten to that full game shape yet. He needs to get off. The other way now. Bankier throws it back to Kuzma. And what was a bit of a two-on-one, but it goes awry. Schmidt has changed. Kester is fresh with 5:05 remaining. Swooping in behind his net. Kuzma tips it ahead to Biondi. He doesn't get it deep. Brad Merrick back in his own zone. Leskovar fans on the pass forward. Barlow's drop pass. Room for Wallen. Zips it wide from the right dot. Frey looking in front just out of the reach of He, who was open for a tip. Now Lucas Gustafson slings it towards the net front. Kevin He out of Beijing in front for Barlow in the high slot. That's off the plexiglass. Wild get a stick on that. 4:28 to play. Moose are buzzing here with this two-goal lead. He on the right-hand wall down in below the goal line. Leskovar peels it away, uses the lob wedge and lands it perfectly at center ice. Nice clear from Leskovar, but the Wild won't get a change because of it. Quickly moved forward by the Moose back in. Wallen can't get it deep. Great pass from Kester. Here's Lorenz in alone, and another save from Poulter. The second time he's robbed Lorenz point blank, and he holds on. Well, that was quite a pass from Mike Kester. Blue line to blue line, and Lorenz went in alone, and for the second time he was trying to wait out Poulter, and Poulter had more of the patience. As we go to break, still 2-0 Moose have the lead here on KXNO.
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0: Roxano.
1: Iowa's best chance of the period and maybe of the hockey game just moments ago before we went to our lone media timeout here inside Trier Rink. Rieger Lorenz could not best Isaac Poulter. He's had a nice day today in goal, has the 25-year-old out of Winnipeg. 4:05 remaining here in the second period. Ben Gislason providing the afternoon's narrative here, where the Moose have a 2-0 lead, eerily similar to yesterday. Iowa at this time did lead 2-0. Game ended 3-0. And a day today where you are seeing a bit more of the usual suspects in both teams' lineups. We see Rieger Lorenz, Riley Height, Jerry Mayhew. Those guys will be mainstays. Nick Rayom will likely get a good sample size of time with the Iowa Wild this year. Caden Bankier for sure. Brad Merrick, Dexheimer, Gustafson, Nyberg, Peart. Probably some time for Stevie Leskovar as well. Roman Schmidt should be a player that's around the Iowa Wild dressing room a lot. On the other side with Sautner and Mayo, Lucas Gustafson. Got to imagine Frey's going to get a lot of minutes on the blue line for the Moose this year. And plenty of familiar faces up front, the likes of Jacob Julian, who's got it now. That one's blocked by Gustafson, Nyberg, and now Dexheimer. Taking his time in behind the net of Mercer. He'll leave before checking Burnside there. Feeds it up the right-hand wall for a screaming Riley Height. Drops it for Lorenz. Back down below the goal line, Height trying to weasel it back in front, but it was stood up by Sautner. Mayo shifting one past two forecheckers. Good work there by the Victoria British Columbian. Gustafson Nyberg gloves one down at his own blue line, and now plenty of space for Dexheimer. He'll snap it to the right-hand wall of center. Gustafson Nyberg rolls one in around the back wall. Poulter can't stop it. Scooped up by Denny Gore and angled ahead by Empey, and this will be an icing call against the Moose with 3 minutes to play here in the second period. Draw coming up down to Poulter's left. Four years in the WHL with Swift Current before breaking in with the New Jersey Devils organization. Time there, Utica, as well as Adirondack in the ECHL. Back to live action we go here with under three to play, and a little bit discombobulated as they crossed the line there, the Moose were, and so they're called offside.

Fresh trio up front for Stu Bickle's Iowa Wild here. Rasmus Kumpalainen with Brad Merrick and Drew Kuzma. Moose control it and zip it in off the stick of Nas. Kumpalainen pitching it free from a pair of Moose forecheckers behind the Wild net. Gore to this loose puck on the far side of neutral, but able to get there first is Jack Peart. Dawson Bartow rambling back into his own zone. Nas with it now at his own left circle. Hinging back for Bartow. Former Texas star. Misses his target, but it is not icing, so we'll play on with 2:15 remaining here in this 2-0 second period. Visiting Moose have the lead here in the finale of preseason hockey for both of these clubs. Bouncing puck through center. Swatted out of the air by Wagner. Kester cuts back up the strong side wall on the right-hand side of his zone. Rayome is there. Rayome between his legs. Gathered by Lucas Gustafson at center ice. He's had a nice day. Lobbed ahead for Tyler Young. Looking to connect with Yoder. It's out of his reach. Steven Escobar back for this puck. Rolls it up the left-hand wall where the Moose intercept. Kester able to pick the pocket of Gustafson, looking long, finding Bankier. Did he get a touch on this? No, he didn't. That's an icing call, although Bankier seems to be upset by the call, claiming he did get a touch on that. That would have negated icing. Any newcomers to sport of hockey? That puck is passed or shot or moved in any fashion from your side of the red line, which splits the middle of the ice in half. It is an icing call. Whistle sounds and a faceoff back in your zone comes from that. Some of the Moose listeners, you might be thinking, is this guy really describing icing to you? Well, give me some space, because in Iowa there is a little bit of teaching needed at times. Hockey is sport continuing to grow in the capital city, and although the Wild have been a huge part of helping it grow, and you're around the Des Moines area, you see the logo a lot, and I remember getting to Des Moines 10 years ago and coming from the state of Minnesota, where you don't have to say those kind of lines on a broadcast too often. Really an extension at times, Minnesota is, as far as hockey fandom goes, much like the province of Manitoba. But in Iowa, you do need to do a little more teaching at times. But I was overly impressed by the hockey knowledge. Definitely it was higher than I expected it to be. And that's only grown in my time in Des Moines and continues to be the case for the Iowa Wild and all the work they put into the community down there. And it started before I got there, that's for sure. And proud to continue that work here over the last 7 seasons of my time in the chair here for the Wild. But always good to get a little rules refresher sometimes. Will be interesting, too, talking about rules. American Hockey League will be instituting offside reviews this year. I'm interested to see how that plays out. Good to see. There's some calls that have come or not come at times. My time calling AHL games that they need to be offsides and they weren't. And those will be changed this year. That'll be a good thing. 22 seconds to go here in the second period. Roman Schmidt off the back wall. Wallen intercepts. Now it's Lorenz. He'll load up in the high slot. A pass to the left circle for Peart. Couldn't get it through. Now spinning towards the net was Mayhew. Poulter made both saves, as now Mayo and Riley Height have headlocks given to each other here at the net front. Sautner's going to jump in there as well. Lorenz joining with 7 seconds remaining in this second period. A little snarl as we close out the second chapter of our story here this afternoon. Should be one final faceoff coming up inside of the attacking zone for Iowa, unless after that little gathering they decide to move the draw out to center, but I don't think they will. Mayo's going to go to the penalty box. And my guess is Riley Height might be going with him. Looks like he's going down the tunnel. He might need some repairs. So we'll see what comes from that. Kyle Bauman over right now having a word with the off-ice official crew here, making sure they've got their bearings on what the calls will be from that little scuffle.

0: So one final draw here. Rasmus Kupalainen to take it against Denny Gore. Shots are 14 apiece. A little delay here as the scorers get things set. We'll be 4-on-4 hockey here for the next 2 minutes. That will spill over into the third. Moose control the draw. Barteau scampers to center and seals 40 minutes of play here from Tria Rink. A 2-0 scoreline. No goals in that second period. Both coming back in the first. And we'll step out here as we take a little breather and get ready for the third period in just a little while. We've got some good guests coming your way during this second intermission. First, we'll hear from Ben Dechtimer, catching up with him earlier in the day. Native Minnesotan, pretty proud to wear the Minnesota Wild logo in a couple of preseason games here this training camp. And then we'll have general manager of the Iowa Wild, Matt Hendricks, joining us a bit later as well to talk about camp and gearing up for the coming season in the general manager chair of the Iowa Wild. All that and more as we head into the second intermission here at Tria Rink in St. Paul. It's 2-0 Moose on KXNO.
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0: Welcome back in between the second and third period here for preseason game number 2 in St. Paul at Tria Rink. Ben Gisselson with you for the Wild and the Moose, joined by Ben Dechtimer, now Wild defenseman. Ben, I want to touch on the preseason so far. This is AHL preseason game number 1, but played it in a couple of NHL preseason games for you wearing that logo that I know you grew up watching. Had to be pretty surreal, huh?
7: Yeah, it was awesome. Super cool experience just for myself and my family, and super grateful for the opportunity.
0: I know it's a small sample size so far, but getting to be around NHL players, longtime AHL players, what have you seen from the older guys to say this is how someone acts like a pro?
7: Yeah, I think just the way they go about their day, they get in, they take care of their work, and it's strictly business, and then they get out and enjoy their day. But I think that, every second they're on, there's no taking a second off, and it shows on the ice.
0: What have you seen about your game where you think you can help and you can deliver at the pro level, and where are some areas that you're trying to key on to grow your game and make that jump to the NHL someday?
7: Yeah, I think over the last week I can bring a quick transition game, move the puck quickly, use my feet to move the puck too, and then breakouts. I think I can break the puck out pretty clean, and then in the O zone, I think when I get the chance, I can make some offense happen. But I think the biggest thing for me is just learning how to defend against those bigger guys in college. They're not as big as they are at this level, so I think just figuring out my body positioning and my stick work is going to be big for me.
0: Walk me through body positioning with a bigger player in front of the net. What are some of the things that an undersized defenseman is trying to do to get that body position? What can you do to gain leverage?
7: I think just getting really low. They're obviously bigger than me, but I think just using my skating and my strength and my lower body and getting in front of them is big, and just not getting caught on the wrong side of the puck. The second I get on the wrong side of the puck is kind of when I get beat and can't really cheat the game a little bit like I could in college. Now they're everyone's good at this level, so I think that just staying on the right side of the puck is the biggest thing for me.
8: Lastly, how much excitement going into your first year pro? You got this whole world in front of you that you haven't got to experience yet.
7: I'm pumped. Yeah, I've kind of, my life's been pretty consistent the last 4 years going back to Madison, so a totally new chapter for me is really exciting, and I can't wait to get started.
8: Looking forward to seeing you on the ice today and the rest of the season, Ben. Thanks for this and good luck.
7: Thank you so much.
8: That's Ben Dexheimer, Wild defenseman and former Wisconsin Badger, here on the ice at Tria Rink. We'll have the upcoming period when we return here on KXNO between the Moose and the Wild.
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8: Welcome back here to Tree Rink in St. Paul, heading towards the third period. A 2-0 Moose lead here on KXNO. Final preseason game here before it starts for real next weekend. Ben Gislason welcoming you back here to St. Paul, joined now by general manager of the Iowa Wild, Matt Hendricks. Matt, not obviously the score you want right now, but more importantly, you're watching individuals, you're watching this team, how they're coming together. A lot more AHLers on the ice today than yesterday, but what have you made of the first two periods, and what have you made from maybe some individuals this week so far?
20: Yeah, you're right. This is more of an evaluation camp than anything. Last year, going without any exhibition games, we recognized pretty quick that we were at a bit of a disadvantage. So great to have Manitoba up here, always a real strong, solid opponent, well-coached, et cetera. So for us now, it's been a competitive week of camp. And now it's been nothing but competitive on the ice in these exhibition games as well. So excited the way things are going. Don't love the score right now, but let's hope we can pop one here early in the third.
8: Walk us through the decision-making around putting camp here in St. Paul. First time the Wild have done it. Seemingly has gone very well. How'd you guys come to this decision?
20: Well, it's from the first time you step foot in here, you recognize how great of a facility it
8: yes.
20: is. You know, and so that's number one. The opportunity, the proximity to Winnipeg and Iowa, we felt it was kind of a common meeting ground for both teams. And then, you know, we got all our players in one city right now, from the NHL through the AHL, and as well as our depth players after that. So it's been great to have everybody around. I know it's been really eye-opening for some of our younger players, some of our guys that weren't part of NHL camp, to be able to be in the same meal room as a Matt Boldy and a Kirill Kaprizov. So that's been exciting for them. And you know, this is every hockey player's dream, is to get to an NHL, to the NHL level, and they're getting a small glimpse of it right now.
8: Small glimpse of not even the full team yet. You know what the full team is as of right now. We know that can change daily, but is it too early to look at this team and maybe pick out a couple of strengths that you think that this Iowa Wild team will have yet this year? And it's okay if the answer is yes, Ben, it is too early.
20: It is a bit too early for sure, Benny. But what I, you know, going back to the word competitiveness, I've seen that all week in camp. We've got guys that are really pushing for opportunity, pushing for jobs. And that's how we think we're going to get better, is, you know, players pushing players, players pushing to win. And we're excited for what this year has in tail for us.
8: Final question, because I've asked it to every player. I got to ask you, well, not the specific question, but off-season question. Did you land any muskie this summer?
20: No, but I just had one blow up a topwater bait last week. So.
8: Well, that's exciting.
20: It's that
8: time of
20: year.
8: Part of it. Yes,
20: that's
8: it is. Right. Yes, it is. Andy, thanks for swinging by. We'll be doing it again in short order. And thanks for a great camp. Congratulations, and we'll see you in Texas.
20: Absolutely, Benny. Thanks for having me, and thanks for being here, pal.
8: Matt Hendricks, general manager extraordinaire of the Iowa Wild. As we get set here for the third period of play, both teams will start with a man down, 1:53 to go in this 4-on-4 session. Wild will flip ends here for the third period, as will the Moose. Right to left is how the Wild are attacking, as they were in the first period. Left to right go the Moose, and this 2-0 Moose-led game heads into the third period, and Chase Wutzke, who came in for the third yesterday, will come in for the third here today. Isaac Poulter will finish out his day on the other end in goal for Manitoba after Alex Worthington played the full 60 minutes yesterday for the Moose. Draw to the right here of Wutzke.
0: Pulled back by Bank here. There is Ben Dexheimer. Patiently waiting behind the net of Woodski. A breakout pass for a rumbling Lorenz, who cruises blue line to blue line, tried to dance Frey and could not get around him. Puck loose for Lorenz in the high slot, pulled free by Barlow. A shifty pass for Lucas Gustafson, and now the Moose will attack 3-on-2. Wallen's drop pass, top of the right circle for Frey, marching in, and he zips it wide. That one had some steam on it. Instead, a rolling puck all the way back into the Moose zone, and way out to play it was Poulter in the high slot of his own zone. Otherwise, Lorenz would have got to that. Now Alphonse Frey, the slick Swede, back for Burnside. Julian to Burnside across the line, Barteau. Snaps it over to the left-hand circle where a shot by Nas went high up off of Kester. Let's see where it caught him. He went down quick. I think he thought it might be a little worse than it is. He's up. He's checking for any blood. I think Kester's okay. Those can be scary when pucks ride up on sticks like that. Must have maybe caught Kester on the shield that covers the top half of his face. So nothing more than a scare for the Chaska Minnesotan, who played his college hockey not too far from here at the University of Minnesota, just west on I-94. Here comes Kester. Backpedals in behind Woodski's net. And now flaring forward comes Drew Kuzma. And he and Kumpalainen crossed their wires, caught skates together, tripped up across the blue line, and it results in an offside call with 1 minute and 31 seconds gone here in this third period of play. 2-0 Moose here in your home for Wild Hockey, KXNO. Wild Hockey also brought to you by Capital Orthopedic. The Iowa Wild's choice is Capital. Neutral zone draw, pulled backwards by Chase Yoder. Kuzma barrels into Barteau at the right point. Barteau wraps it around as Poulter slaps his paddle at the other end to signal we're about to play 5-on-5 here as both Mayo and Height come back. They're offsetting penalties towards the tail end of that second period. Even strength hockey here with two gone and this 2-0 Moose led third. Friel knocks one in front. A great play from Friel down low as he was a pest. He pulled the puck loose and found Kupalainen. And Poulter had to jump into action awfully quickly. Good stop from Isaac. Well, that play came out of nowhere. Moose were in full possession behind the net, and Friel, who is one of the only invite players to get to play in both games here this weekend for the Iowa Wild. In fact, he is the only invited player to get to play in both games. Makes an impact on that play, just doggedly pursuing the Moose on the forecheck there, and it almost led to the opening goal of the day for the team in green. With that, the table is set for the top line today for Iowa. Riley Height, Rieger Lorenz, and Jerry Mayhew out for this draw. Gore, who's had a good day with a goal and an assist, wins the stick battle, and it's back now for Mayo behind his own net. Left-hand corner, Sautner sailed ahead. Chopped along where Lorenz intercepts. Good patience. Uses that frame of his to shield the puck, and now Leskivar sculpting this one below Manitoba's goal line. Riley Height swooping out of the right-hand corner, navigating up the wall. Draws a penalty. It's going to be a holding call, signaled here against the Chatham-Ontarian Denny Gore. It's good work by Height to keep his feet moving through traffic and ends up drawing the holding call. Wild have definitely had their looks on the power play today. This will be the fifth power play opportunity for the Wild here this afternoon. And you look back at last season's power play for Iowa, finished 24th in the AHL, 17%. But boy, down the stretch, a team that did operate at a .600 winning percentage from February on, they really were playing their best hockey at the right time. It was just a little too far, too late for the Wild to climb into a playoff spot, but their power play was on fire. In their last 10 road games alone, they went 28.9% and scored 11 goals over those 10 games. Jerry Mayhew was a big part of that power play, led the team in power play goals. Out there now, Rieger Lorenz, Caden Bank here, Dexheimer and Riley Height. Dexheimer at the blue line into the bumper man, Lorenz. Ushered away and then cleared by Mikey Mill, who scored the game's first goal in the opening period. Bank here, strutting right up the middle of the ice, slapped away by Nas as Bank here had entered into Moose ice. Height veers it back for Dexheimer in between the circles of his own zone. Mayhew pedaling across the offensive blue line. Right-hand side, back for Dexheimer, a one-timer that sails high of the net. Dexheimer has not been afraid to shoot today, but has not found the net too often as of yet. He's missed it wide and missed it high a few times. Dexheimer for Kumpelainen as the other unit comes out here for the Wild on this power play. 41 seconds remaining in the Gore Minor. Kumpelainen at the left-hand point, it's Peart. Now Kester at the right point. Slung across for Kumpelainen, spinning off a hit at the left-hand circle. He's got Mayo watching him, shifted down low for Biondi. That one's pulled away. Mayo's clear, kicked down by Kumpelainen. Biondi to the left-hand circle. Raume couldn't settle down a bouncing puck. Kumpelainen in the left-hand corner. 12 to go in the power play. He walks and wires one from the left-hand circle off the mask of Poulter. 5 to go in the power play. Peart's one-timer knocked down by Mayo. Out of the box will come Gore. Julian dancing ahead runs into Peart. And the Wild make it 0 for 5 on the day on the power play. And this game stays 2-0 just shy of 5 minutes into the third. The Moose still holding on to a two-goal lead here in the final frame of preseason action. Viking Gustafson Nyberg into center ice where Simmons Fisher spins on the left-hand wall and turns it over. Friel diving in there on Landon Fuller. Picked up by Will Hillman. Knocked along looking for Simmons Fisher, chasing the puck down, but the Moose are two at first. Tyson Impey swerving ahead, runs into Gustafson Nyberg at the Wild's blue line. Into Iowa's left-hand corner where Schmidt wards off Fuller. Up ahead it goes for Friel, loses his footing. Stays working with the puck here from his knees. Yoder walks away into the high slot. He shoots, he scores! A blistering release by Chase Yoder that picks the top corner on Wootski, and it's a 3-0 hockey game. Wild got a little outnumbered on the wall there, and when that puck popped free, Iowa had three bodies stuck on that right half wall, and Yoder had room to run. He sprung his way into the high slot. There was a little bit of a screen in front, too, that helped and aided in the shot, and Yoder picked his corner awfully well. 5 years he spent at Providence College, split last year between Norfolk as well as Manitoba, so second-year pro Chase Yoder has added some distance for the Moose here, trying to flip the script after the Wild won yesterday's game 3-0. Manitoba in the driver's seat here in preseason game number two. Dawson Bartow will curl back up the left-hand wall as the Moose go back to work here with 14:03 to play in a now 3-0 third period here from St. Paul. Wagner's shot into the midsection of Chase Wootski. He'll hold on to that. Again, the Wild will open their 26-27 campaign on the road in Texas. Friday and Saturday of next weekend. Moose will open at home Saturday and Sunday against the reigning Western Conference champions, the Chicago Wolves, up at Canada Life Center in the Peg. Moose team that with some excellent additions have looked strong today. They'll get their full complement coming up next weekend against the Wolves. Wild will, of course, get some of their most important players into the lineup. One who we talked to earlier today in Dylan Gambrell. For Gambrell, too, someone that the Wild only got to see. I'll hold that thought here as we've got a brief skirmish breaking out at center ice. Merrick tied up with Barlow. So maybe some penalties that'll come from that. But back to the previous conversation with Gambrell, and someone that only played in 35 games last year for the Iowa Wild, signing an AHL contract in December and was lights out, point a game through his 35 games, ended the year with 36 points. He and Jerry Mayhew had instant chemistry. You add in the likes of a Mason Shaw, who led this Moose team in scoring last year. Tyler Pitlick will be an option. Hunter Haight, of course, currently wearing an Iowa Wild uniform. He played yesterday, but will have the day today to get ready for next weekend's games. And Justin Kirkland, too, just had the opportunity to meet him earlier today. Had not run into him yet. He'd spent the majority of the week, of course, the NHL club, but Kirkland, who played in 20 games with the Flames last year, 42 games with the Wranglers, and 6'3", 200 up the middle of the ice. That's a really important addition to get size and dependability up the middle of the ice. And that's only to name a few. There will be more that will jump into the lineup in the days to come. A very exciting group, it looks like, on paper right now. Of course, it always comes down to how healthy is Minnesota. It's what it comes down to for every AHL team. How healthy is your parent club? If they're healthy, you got a shot. If they aren't, it makes life awfully difficult. Well, Merrick was the only one who left that gathering after the whistle and went to the penalty box, and it looks like the Wild have added to their troubles here with another penalty. Rieger Lorenz is going to join Merrick here, but he's got a dancing partner. Mikey Milne's going to take a seat to the left of Lorenz on the other side of the penalty box here. So offsetting penalties there. It really has been a very penalty-heavy game. 24 penalty minutes for the Moose and 22 for the Wild.

0: Wild win the faceoff here on this Brightwater Kinetico penalty kill. They get it clear courtesy of Roman Schmidt. Fourth kill of the hockey game for the Wild. Moose 1-for-3 coming into this man advantage. Puck squirts loose for Wallen in the right-hand corner. Manitoba trying to set up shop. Barlow to the line. Frey on his backhand back for Barlow. Top of the right circle. Center point Frey. Barlow looking for the one-timer. It was not in his wheelhouse. Frey for Barlow. Again, he doesn't fire it. The first rounder finds Frey. The second rounder at the left-hand circle. That one didn't get through a maze of bodies in front. Good skate from Peart, and he'll launch it back down to Poulter. Frey out from his own zone. The bump back is for Wallen to his left. He dances across the blue line and leaves it off. Wagner down for He in the left-hand corner, elusively up the wall. Frey snaps it across. Barlow back for Frey at the blue line. Kicked over to Kevin He. 5 seconds to go on the power play. He left circle in for a shot. It doesn't get through. Barlow gets stopped by Woodski on the putback attempt, and it's cleared away. Well, it was Wagner who was loaded. He fanned on the try. It would have been a terrific scoring chance. It ended up being one on Barlow, who snuck in to find that exploded puck after it didn't go off the stick of Wagner like he wanted it to. Woodski had to make a save and did. So Iowa gets through that kill unscathed. Score stays 3-0. Manitoba here with 10.5 to play in the third period. Angled in by Landon Fuller. Ahead comes Will Hillman. Has Friel with him, crossing the blue line. Friel with space at the right circle and a shot block by Barteau. Friel then launched it back towards the net on his backhand, and Poulter covers up as a gaggle of bodies converge in on the net of Poulter here with 10-10 to play in this third period. If you're looking for a next-level hockey experience down in the capital city of Des Moines, enjoy a Wild game inside the Flicks Brewhouse Breakaway Lounge. Be a part of the action in the Flicks Brewhouse Breakaway Lounge and catch every play while enjoying an all-you-can-eat and drink menu. 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All ages are welcome, but must be 21 plus to drink. Head to iowawild.com and head to the tickets tab to learn more. Poulter squeezes a shot from Kester, who crept down the right-hand wall. 10:03 yet to go here in the third. These teams will meet for the first time officially October 23rd and 24th in Des Moines. Wild did take the series last year 5-3, despite the Moose being the lone playoff club of the two teams. Great play from Kester. He finds Mayhew. He scores. A beautiful design from Mike Kester, and Jerry Mayhew from the high slot beats Poulter over the glove. Well, wherever he goes, he scores goals, does Jerry Mayhew. Kester, similar to the play that led to the whistle right before the goal, crept down the right-hand wall, snuck into the corner, and on his backhand found Mayhew posted up just in the high slot, and there was a ton of traffic. Poulter never saw it. And though it won't count to his total, Jerry Mayhew, who in his career has 119 Iowa Wild goals, adds a preseason tally to his name here today. It was a beautiful shot. And has the Wild on the board and ends the shutout day for Isaac Poulter. Nothing he could do on that one. It was a gorgeous finish from Jerry. Scored 22 last year. It'll be Kester and Dexheimer. A little bit of a miscue there on the official scoring of the assist. That was certainly Kester's play. He made the whole thing happen. Kester and Height, they've got. And And so the Wild are on the board here with 9:22 to go in the third period. Still a lead for the Moose, 3-1. And we'll skate to a break in the action here on KXNO. Wild trying to make it interesting down the stretch here in the preseason finale. Back with the end of our day next.
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0: Beautiful feed from Mike Kester to set up Jerry Mayhew for the opening goal of the day for this Wild club. Closing out their preseason slate, game number two of the weekend. 3-1 is the score. The Moose lead here on the iHeartRadio stream via our friends and flagship station, KXNO Radio in Des Moines. 9:22 remains here in the third period. Ben Gislason on the scene with you, and just a little appetizer for the 72-game American Hockey League regular season. For one, speak for everybody in the organization. I know a lot of the fans. Very, very excited. That hockey is back, and the regular season now will be here in no time. A few days of practice, a trip on the bird, as the players like to call it, the airplane, on Thursday, flying down to Austin, Texas. Take on the Texas Stars. Interesting to hear Austin being in the discussion for a potential expansion in the future. Wonder what that would mean for a very storied franchise down there in the Texas Stars, just north of Austin and Cedar Park. More on that later. 3-on-2 rush developing here. Kester's pass looking for Rayome. It gets there. He almost reconnected with Bankier on the right post. Instead, Rayome's back with it. He snaps one, and it's stopped by Poulter, and there is no rebound. Well, there's one thing that's really stood out to me this weekend, and that includes yesterday, and it's been no different today. I think just about every single time that Poulter or Worthington in the Moose goal has frozen a puck this weekend, there's been at least one, usually three, Wild players that have converged on the net and finished there. That is a really healthy habit to have in a hockey team. We saw Riley Height yesterday score the opening goal of the hockey game standing in the crease. It's where you go to score goals. It's a hard area to go. You have to be brave to go there. And you have to be brave because usually what ends up happening when you go to the net like that is someone takes offense to it, as the Moose should, by the way. And you take a healthy chop in the back of the legs, top of the foot, maybe the lower back. Usually you get a cheap shot in or two in those little skirmishes, and that's just hockey. But when you go there, good things happen, and that's a healthy habit, something that you have to imagine is coming from the top of the food chain here on the bench, Stu Bickel. I can only imagine that will be the case once the rest of the crew hits the ice for the Wild next weekend in Texas, and hope to see more of that as the season opens and then progresses for the Wild here beginning next weekend down at HEB Center. Under eight to play here in the third. Ben Dexheimer towards the net front. Mayhew got a stick on it, angled it high of the net. Peered through, tipped by Mayhew, rebound loose in front. Barteau, good job to shield Mayhew away. There's a little bit of a jump here for the Wild. Lorenz finds Mayhew. Left-hand circle. He'll look along for Dexheimer. Mayhew left dot. Tries to shake in. Lorenz wires one. Rebound in front. It's still loose. Lorenz, and it's wide after he found his own rebound. Gustafson-Nyberg shot is blocked. Mayhew at the right circle, a slick move into his forehand. Oh, and it just missed Lorenz, who was waiting on the back post. Hillman at the left point. His wrist shot is blocked. Schmidt at the right wall. His shot, that goes just wide. Poulter never saw it. Tremendous shift here from the Wild. The Moose are frazzled. Lorenz back to the left point. Here's Gustafson, Nyberg. Schmidt's pass. Left-hand circle. Great feed. Lorenz. Here's Biondi, and he misses the net. A golden chance on a dazzling passing play between Schmidt and Lorenz. That was beautiful by both of those players, and Biondi just couldn't find the back of the net. So the Wild have certainly tilted the ice in their favor. 6.5 to play here, and the Moose are on their heels. They still lead 3-1. Kuzma now behind Poulter's net. Tried to feed it in front, intercepted by Gore. And he'll chop it away to center ice, back into the Wild zone. There to get it is Leskovar on the far side. Knocked down by Gore. Kupalainen gets it back. He'll prance ahead across the red line. Kupalainen comes in offside. Well, that was a 3-on-2 rush. It's more than just crossing the blue line aimlessly. You want to time it perfectly. Biondi was trying to time it perfectly. He wanted the pass from Kupalainen. Kupalainen tried to get on his horse and get there in time. He knew Biondi was going to beat him there and electing to try to keep that puck across the blue line. But when you can make a play right at the line, I'm speaking as a former defenseman myself, it's difficult to defend when that pass comes right as you cross the blue line. It's a lot trickier than after you get a foot or two into the zone. Things tend to be easier when you get there. When those passes come right at the line, it's tricky. Back out comes the Mayhew line. Height at the left circle, couldn't get to that loose puck, chipped away by Wagner. Dexheimer collects at his own blue line. Peart in between the legs of Lorenz, picked back up by Wagner. Oh, and Tyler Young just offside. Otherwise, there was daylight for the 22-year-old Swede to work with, who won a silver medal in 2024 at the World Juniors with Team Sweden. 5:48 to play here in a 3-1 Moose-led third. The pace within the Wilds group has certainly amplified over these last few minutes since the goal by Mayhew. Sautner lasers one around the back wall, gets past Woodski. Gustafson Nyberg punches it back over where it's scooped up by Yoder. Up towards the left point, he'll cycle it down the wall. Waiting for it is Young. Gustafson Nyberg waging war in the corner here with Young. Puck pops free and Kester slinks away with it for the Wild. His pass finds Brad Merrick, barreling across the line. Here's Nick Rayom back in for Merrick, knocked away by Sautner in below the goal line. 5:14 to play. Pulling it in front bank here, and Poulter says, look what I found, a snazzy glove save on Caden Bank here, and yet again, there are Wild jerseys all over the net front. The Moose taking exception to that. Yoder looking at Rayom, a little pushing and shoving here, bank here there. We saw Rayom yesterday, certainly unafraid after he tangled with Tyson Empey, a true blue tough customer in Empey. Those two fought in game one. He and Yoder there weren't going to fight, but they had a little friction as they were removed from each other off the crease.

Dawson Barteau had his shot blocked by Peart. Another try from the left circle, this time Julian, patted away by Chase Switzke. Out of Debden, Saskatchewan, just 20 years of age. The whole world in front of him at that age, especially as a goalie at the professional level. That was the age Jesper Volstead was when he marched into Des Moines, Iowa. Just wonderful to catch up with him yesterday. And the one question I thought, talking with Jesper, who I hold in such high regard, not only as a goalie, but as an individual, as a human being. He's a tremendous human. He's received a lot of praise, rightfully so. I'll hold that thought as Peart's wrist shot. He scores! No, they call it off. They're going to say Kuzma interfered with Poulter. Great shot from Peart. Traffic was there in front. We won't get a replay at this, and I can't imagine they'll overturn it without a replay, but we'll see if the meeting of the minds here changes that. Well, right on the goal line, where he needed to be. Referee Kyle Bauman had a good look at it. And Kuzma was definitely down there. And Deckard's going to go over to have a word with Stu Bickel right now about it. Poulter was definitely on his back as that puck went into the net, and there were Moose players there too, and I'm sure what Bickel might be trying to make a bit of an argument for, though it wasn't nearly as long as Greg Cronin might have had a word with the head coach or a referee like we saw him do at times last year. Was Kuzma pushed into Poulter? That would be the argument that you might hear. Not a long argument from Bickel, but... And that is a play I would imagine. Kuzma goes back to the bench, and Bickel probably says, I want you going back to that spot every single time. You can easily swallow those when a player is just getting there and trying to take away the eyes of the goalie. And you can bet this happens at every end. Wild goalies do this too, so Moose fans don't get upset with me for saying this. Goalies have certainly taken to knowing when they get pressure, when they get touched on shots like that, they'll go down. It happens at the NHL level. It happens at the AHL level. And I didn't get a great look at it. I was watching Peart more so than I was watching the net front. Now Merrick with room into the left-hand circle. He'll shoot, looking for a rebound, kicked away by Poulter. Well, it's been an incredible turn of events here in this game. The Wild have been all over the Moose since the Mayhew goal that came at the 10:03 mark here of the third. The second half of this third period has been all Iowa, and they were one Kuzma bumping into Poulter away from making this 3-2 and it being awfully interesting here in the final 3.5 minutes. Still they come. Lorenz bursting through center ice. A great move. Leaves it for Heidi. Try to toe drag, and that's not going to fool a veteran like Ashton Sautner. Ahead comes Milne into the left-hand circle. Iowa's net is empty. Nice block from Kester to keep this game still within 2 goals of striking distance. 3:10 to go. Our first look at how Stu Bickel will operate pulling the goalie. He goes early with it. Kester through center. Peart across the blue line. 6-on-5 here with 3 to play. Iowa trying to tie things up late. They'll need 2 to do so. Riley Height now for Kester. Center point is wrist shot. It's loose in front. Here's Mayhew. Poulter did not see it, but he stopped it. A terrific scoring chance. And again, Bedlam breaking loose in the crease here as Yoder has a Wild player hogtied down low. Burnside and Sautner have Height in the corner. Mayhew's going to come in and grab the veteran Sautner and say, hey, leave the kid alone. That was Kupalainen who Yoder had wrapped up. Well, I finally get to finish my little anecdote on Jesper Volstead. I'll keep it brief. Catching up with him yesterday a little bit before we had our interview, you wonder if all the pomp and circumstance and the bright lights and the attention he's gotten, that can change a guy. It was the same humble, gracious, kind, and just wonderful Jesper Volstead that we grew to love down in Des Moines over the parts of 3 seasons he spent there. And I don't think that's ever going to change. Just a wonderful human being and someone that it really feels like the sky's the limit in goal. It'll be fun to watch him really take the net with Gustafson hurt this year for a little bit in Minnesota. At that, we've got a timeout here. We'll keep the broadcast right here, though. It's not a media timeout. It's a timeout called by Stu Bickel and the Wild bench. That'll allow Mark Morrison to get his drawing board out. Ben Simon's got the drawing board out for Iowa. He's usually
in my entire time here. Simon, his fourth year as an assistant coach. He's been an assistant for three different

0: coaches now, was brought in with Brett McLean 4 seasons ago. Spent 2 years with Brett, one with Greg Cronin last year, and now he'll be the assistant with Stu Bickel. And he's always had the drawing board in these situations. He's the man they want with the marker. And the net is still empty for Iowa. They'll need 2 goals to tie this game. 2:46 remains in the third period. Riley Height, Rasmus Kupalainen, Caden Bank here, Rieger Lorenz up front on the blue line, Dexheimer and Mayhew. An important draw here for Riley Height. He can't win it. The ring around is a good one from Mayo. And it doesn't make icing. Good news for the Moose. Ben Dexheimer, tape to tape for Jerry Mayhew. Down the right-hand wall, a chip and chase around Sautner, in on Mayo down low. Mayhew brings him hard into the back wall. Lorenz trying to battle it free from Julian. He can't. Chipped along, Milne for the empty net. He scores. Mikey Milne's got his second against his former club. And that should bring to an end any drama yet remaining in this hockey game. 4-1, the Moose. 2:17 away from a preseason victory. Oh, an inspiring effort, undoubtedly, from the Wild team here in this third period. 13 shots to Manitoba's 7. They have really put it on Isaac Poulter, who has come up with some important saves throughout the course of this game, and there were some important saves earlier in the day as well. It wasn't until the third, though, that the volume really ramped up. As he came into the third period, having only seen 14 shots. Jack Peart's shot wide of the net. 1:50 to go here in the third period. Deflected puck towards the net front. And again, Simmons Fisher in the crease. Almost pulling Poulter out of the goal with him. There is a delayed penalty here on Manitoba. Kupalainen will come out as the extra attacker as Wutzke goes to the bench with a delayed penalty. 1:28 to go. Peart's shot through traffic. Sails wide. Kester now. Back to the blue line. It's Peart across. Kupalainen's one-timer. That went off of Empey and blistered wide of the net. 1:14 to go. Peart finds a cruising Kupalainen trying to lower the shoulder on Evan Naws. Misses the net from a shallow angle. Lorenz now down the right-hand wall. Still 6-on-5. Moose needing a touch here to get a whistle. Kester's shot through traffic. It's still loose in front. And it pops away and the whistle sounds. Wild will likely finish this game out on the power play with 55 seconds to go in the hockey game. This will be their 6th power play of the afternoon as Landon Fuller's back in the penalty box for Manitoba. It is an interference call. So, Riley Height will take this draw. Wild 6th power play of the day. Ben Dexheimer at the blue line gets it back from Bank here. Ropes towards the net. Lorenz in front. Oh, and Poulter with his best save of the day. He flashed a skate out, and for the third time, absolute robbery on Lorenz. All have been with the left pad. Pardon, right pad. He's had Lorenz's number. Rieger could easily have a goal, maybe 2 today. Poulter's had some monster stops. That was his most impressive of the day. May not have been his biggest because this game is pretty much concluded at this point at 4-1 with 20 seconds to go, but that was a super save. Lorenz was all alone in front. 14 seconds to go here in the third period. Moose have it back. One last rush ahead from Kevin Hee. A slick move, what a beautiful move, and a save made by Wutzke as a backhand toe drag saw he spring his way in as the Moose return the favor after a Wild win yesterday. 4-1 is the final here this afternoon. The teams split the preseason series. They'll see each other again at the end of October in Des Moines for their first 2 games of the season series. And that wraps up the weekend for both the Wild and the Moose. 4-1 is the final. We'll be back with a quick start post-game show next on KXNO.
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0: Welcome back here to Trio Rink for the Quick Star postgame show. Ben Gislason welcoming you back here to St. Paul for the final time. Looking to make your next meal a little less ordinary? 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Wild fall today in the preseason finale. 4-1 is the final. Quick recap of the goals. Mikey Milne, Denny Gore, and Chase Yoder scoring the first three goals of the hockey game. Two in the first, and then one in the third. Yoder at 5:37 made it 3-0. The Wild would really start buzzing in the second half of the third period. Jerry Mayhew scores his first of the preseason from Mike Kester and Riley Height. That made it 3-1. Iowa kept pressing. Jack Peart had a goal disallowed due to goalie interference. Mikey Milne would add a second of the day against his former club with an empty netter late in the hockey game. That brought the final to 4-1. Isaac Poulter definitely performing magnificently at times for this Moose team this afternoon, making 29 saves on 30 Wild shots. Riley Mercer goes 12 for 14. Chase Wutzke 7 of 8 for the Wild's end of things. Iowa's power play 0 for 6, while the Moose were 1 for 4 on the man advantage. Three stars of the game all given to Moose players. Mikey Milne, third star of the game. Isaac Poulter, second star. And Denny Gore, with a goal and an assist, is your first star of the hockey game. Buzzard Millie's player of the game today is going to go to Jerry Mayhew. Why not? Scored a beauty. He was engaged in the game all afternoon long. Gets his two preseason games in, and he'll hope to be a big part of the Wild offense again this season. When we kick things off down in Texas, Moose will begin at home against Chicago. Daniel Fink will be back on the call for all you Moose fans out there. But hope you enjoyed the Wild's version of this broadcast here this weekend, both yesterday and today. And for Wild fans, we'll look forward to having you on the call on KXNO as well as Flow Hockey if you want to tune in and subscribe to our broadcast and see it and hear it. Best way to do so is on Flow Hockey. So we hope you'll join us for both broadcasts next weekend, 7 p.m. opening night down at HEB Center, the Texas Stars and the Iowa Wild to open the 14th season in Iowa Wild history. That is what's on tap. Can't wait to officially drop the puck on the regular season. At that, a big thank you to Noah Huff. Great work producing this weekend's broadcast. He'll be with us all season long.

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5: The other position group of which you speak is wide receiver. And
2: right.
5: As long as I can remember, no matter what the 49ers do in the offseason, wide receiver is always an issue. They put DeMarcus Robinson on IR today. Mike Evans is dealing with an injury. They're going to have to rely on George Kittle, and he is coming off that Achilles injury, and he looks great. But when you look at this wide receiver position group, how much of a concern is that in these next several weeks?
2: I mean, it's concern 1B. I put it behind the defensive line because they still have enough guys. Like, they signed Brandon Cooks to the practice squad earlier in the week, and they didn't elevate him today. So he's not going to play against the Cardinals. It means that Jordan Watkins probably will be active for the first time all season. So they've got Cooks waiting in the wings. They've got Christian Kirk going to come off of IR at some point, you would think. Robinson is one of those guys who I think will be back around the time of the bye, mid-season or so. So it's bad, but it's not, break the glass bad at that spot. If Mike Evans were to go down for an extended period and he only, practiced one day of the week this week, then you start to get nervous, I think, about this because you don't really have that number one guy, that guy who sort of props up the rest of the wide receiver group. But I think that they can get by, as you noted. They've got George Kittle. And last year, all they really had at times was Christian McCaffrey, and that was enough.
5: Yeah.
2: So they always have that to fall back on.
6: Well, if I know anything about Mike Evans, too, is that he's going to play through a lot. as someone who was in Tampa with him, it seemed like there was always some type of injury that Mike Evans was working through. But I do think I want to ask you actually about his role in this offense, because he is coming in as a veteran. And do you see kind of any sort of, like, you're not having him out there for 100% of the offensive snaps, and that's not the kind of player that he is right now and anymore. But what do you see as his role in this offense, and like, what does he give them so that, I mean, if he is out for, I mean, I know he's questionable for this game, but if he does go out, like, what do they lose if they don't have him out there?
2: Well, I mean, I'm still kind of figuring that out, what his exact role is and how they see him. It's only been two games, but I think it's clear that third downs, for example, the first three third downs of the season were passes to Mike Evans that he converted. And then there was the touchdown in the corner of the end zone in Melbourne as well. So, third downs and red zone. That's a big thing. So that's huge because the 49ers lost their third down guy, Juwan Jennings, to free agency this past year. So if Evans can fill that role, that alone is worth its weight in gold. And you see him lining up out of the slot a lot of times on third downs. You're basically counting on him to win, to get open, or to get open enough where Brock Purdy feels good about throwing him the ball. And as we've seen, that doesn't need to be much of a window at all. I think there's a lot of trust already that, okay, even if he's not covered, I'm just going to put the ball in this spot.
6: Yes.
2: And be confident that Mike Evans is going to come down with it. So there's that aspect. And, you know, the 49ers have wanted to kind of change over the wide receiving room. Go from a room that had Brandon Ayuk and Deebo Samuel and Juwan Jennings into a kind of a new era. That's gotten off to a rough start with Ricky Pearsall's injury, with Dejon Stribling's injury, but they wanted Mike Evans to sort of be the godfather, the guy that sort of it gives them instructions and is a sounding board. And I think he wants to do that role. I think you'll agree, Carmen, that he was good in that role in Tampa. Mm-hmm. with the younger receivers there. But that plan, good on paper, hasn't been able to really take root because these guys get injured so often.
5: Changing gears entirely, Matt, you wrote a story this week on the 49ers locker room and how it all has gotten switched around and kind of the hierarchy of where certain guys are. I would just love our listeners to get kind of some of the highlights of that. You talked about Trent Williams. You talked about Kittle and his locker and why Juszczyk didn't want to be right next to him. And if you could just share that, I think our listeners would really enjoy that.
2: Yeah, it's the geography of the locker room. There's a lot of there's more nuance to it than you would think at first glance. And as you know, Tracy, the corner lockers are the place to be. You really want to get that corner locker because you don't have anybody next to you. You got extra space, and then if you do a lot of media, which the quarterbacks, for example, do, you really kind of use that extra space for, you know, people lining up with cameras and waiting around you, and it's just better. So corner lockers are big. You don't want to be on the north side because you know what's up on the north side of that locker room, right? Right, Tracy?
5: That would be the basketball hoop.
2: Yes.
5: Which you're putting your life on the line every time you walk in the locker room and someone's playing basketball.
2: the bane of our existence. You go and interview somebody on that side of the locker room, and, you know, concussion is like maybe 35% chance you get hit in the head with an errant shot. And there are a lot of guys, you know, a lot of defensive linemen over there who think that they're three-point shooters, but they're really not three-point shooters.
5: Can't confirm.
2: They're bricklayers, and you're putting your life in your own hands.
5: Mm-hmm. I got hit in the head once.
6: We're going to have to check that article out because I love that kind of stuff, the geography of the locker room and all the dynamics that go into it. So thank you so much for spending a little bit of your Saturday with us, Matt. We really appreciate it. And we will check back in on that story. You can read it online. Is it posted to your accounts? Where can people find it?
2: Yeah, you could find it on The Athletic or off of my Twitter account, at Matt Barrows.
6: All right. That is Matt Barrows, writer, or 49ers writer for The Athletic. Keep it locked because coming up, Tracy and I are going to make our NFL picks following this. 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

0: It's Tracy Sandler, and I just spent the commercial break watching the video of Justin Verlander and his daughter and his family, his wife Kate Upton with their son. So if you see, if Tracy can see my eyes being all red, that's the reason why. But football is back. On top of that was baseball. 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And now, because football is back, we are going to go through this week's picks. And our wonderful producer, Brandon, is going to lead us through.
1: Let's do it. We'll start with the Rams and Broncos. The Rams are favored by 2.5 on Underdog, and they're at Mile High Stadium. What do you guys think? Carmen, you want to go
0: favorites.
1: First?
0: I don't buy it. I don't buy it. I think that Denver has figured some things out. I'm going with the Broncos.
2: I, too, am going with the Broncos for all the reasons Carmen just said.
1: I hope the Broncos win as a Niners fan, but that's a separate conversation. Dallas versus Baltimore, Rio de Janeiro. There's been a lot of talk about the field, but Baltimore's favored by 3.5. Who you guys got?
2: I'm going to go Baltimore on this one. I think that they're better than what we saw last week, and I trust their defense.
0: Looking, I just saw a video of those field conditions, too, and it really does look nearly unplayable. I actually saw it on Underdog's Twitter account. They posted a video. They reposted a video, and I'm just, I don't know. And if the field is that bad, who do I trust more to run the football? It's Derrick Henry and the Baltimore Ravens, so I'm also going Ravens.
1: All right, then we got Minnesota, Tampa Bay, Minnesota, -2.5 on Underdog. What do you guys think there?
2: Well, I had picked Tampa Bay early in the week, but Carmen has convinced me that they're going to lose, so I'm now going with the Vikings.
0: Whatever, I'm going to do it. You know what? I'm going to take Tampa. They're at home. They have to figure some things out at some point, and maybe they'll be ready for the changeup that I think is going to happen with Brian Flores and this defense, and maybe they'll be able to stop Carson Wentz and whatever this offense is going to do for Minnesota. It being at home in the heat, I'm going to give it to... I'm going with my heart. The Bucks.
1: There we go. And this is an interesting one. The Bills are favored by 7.5, but it kind of seems like a must win for the Chargers, right, in Buffalo?
0: Yeah, that's it. It is, which, again, two games does not a season make. However, I mean, Buffalo looks incredible, unstoppable, improbable, all of the things. So it's a big spread. I think I'm still taking it. Buffalo by more than that. I'm going the over.
2: Breaks my heart for Jim Harbaugh to start a season 0-3, but I'm going to have to go with the Bills.
1: I think the Chargers are going to win, but that's just my...
2: I hope you're right.
1: I think it's going to be a crazy upset.
2: I hope so. I'm all in for it. Let's go.
1: Finally, Philadelphia, -3.5 against Chicago. On the road. They're in Chicago, so still -3.5, Philly.
2: I actually think the Bears are going to win this game. I'm going with that. I think the Bears are going to win this game. It's not going to be... not scoring 59 points, but I think the Bears... The Eagles almost lost the Titans last week. And they didn't look great. I'm going with the Bears.
0: 3.5 road point favorites. That's crazy to me. But I also think it's probably fair given that you don't know who's starting at quarterback for the Bears. I'm going Philly. Thanks for listening. Same time, same place next week. Bye. We are Fox Sports.
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0: college football action continues, and number 18, Michigan, was knocking on the door to score against number 17, Iowa, but Iowa stopped, and Michigan had to settle for a field goal, so now they lead 13-7. They're late in the third quarter. Early in the third quarter, between number 4, Ole Miss, and number 21, Florida, Trinidad Chambliss, with an 8-yard rushing touchdown, puts Ole Miss in the end zone to start the third quarter. They also had a successful 2-point conversion. They're still losing to Florida, though, on the road, 17-14. Late in the third quarter, also between number 15, Utah, who leads Iowa State 24-10. Earlier today, number 1, Texas survived 20-17 against number 14, Tennessee. Arch Manning, 14 of 19, 201 yards and 1 interception. Wake Forest had a 30-27 win over number 16, Louisville. And number 7, Ohio State rolled past Illinois 42-19. Amanci Bolaños.
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3: Living the dream once again here on a fully loaded College Football Saturday. This is Fox Football Saturday. Once again, we're live from the Fox Sports Radio studios. So, fucking Fitz stepping aside for today. They're busy guys. We're busy guys. This is two straight Saturdays here, BJ. Last week we're doing the later shift here, and here we are back again, sort of the last second call. We're always ready to go. By the way, if you miss us on Sundays, you're missing a lot. That would be End Zone Radio. Will be on tomorrow to kick off another NFL Sunday. That'll be 10 a.m. on the West Coast, 1 p.m. on the East Coast. So we get another doubleheader today. We get a little College Football Saturday bonus action. We got a lot of good games. This is the first time in 3 years that we've had 6 different AP versus AP ranked games on the same day. All right. So 3 years where you've had ranked teams facing off against each other. Uh-huh. 6 games.
4: Yeah.
3: We started the day, obviously, with Texas hanging on against Tennessee.
4: What a game.
3: That was an amazing game. A very physical. How many sacks were there in that game?
4: I was going to use that word, physical. Those are two physical football teams.
3: Let me start right there.
4: Sure.
3: So the end of this game, Tennessee gets the turnover. And they're in a great position to, at the very least, get into field goal position to send this thing to overtime.
4: Right.
3: And that Texas defense just wouldn't have it. They wanted no part of that. No. I mean, you talk about dominant. And by the way, that Tennessee defense was good, really good. Mm-hmm. And then they put Arch Manning on his back a few times. You know, Texas basically runs the ball and ran the ball effectively at times. But a great matchup early on. It's a tough place to play in Knoxville. Mm-hmm. But Texas, I mean, that really solidifies your number one ranking. You've got to go out on the road, tough games in conference. You're going to 100,000-plus at Neyland Stadium there in Knoxville, and you come away with a W. That's impressive for Texas.
4: Listen, this is – when you get to this part of September in football, we're going to discuss this later in the show today, and we'll talk about it definitely tomorrow. Like, there's no more talking, Steve. Like, not, we're playing now.
3: Yeah.
4: There's no more talking. We're playing now, bro. We're locked in. There's no more. Guys are going down. Injuries are happening galore. Coaches have got to go to second string, third string. And if you're a Heisman hopeful like an Arch Manning, a game like today, after coming off a home win against Ohio, you're going on the road, 109,000, Neyland Stadium, top of the day. That's a 9 a.m. kickoff for us out here in California. That's early. That you have the nation's attention. Ohio State's playing Illinois at home, and I think there was Baylor in Colorado. Those were like the three first games. But this is the time of year in football, high school, college, or pro. There's no more talk. It's go time now, because now teams have multiple games to tape on you. Everybody's got multiple injuries all over the field on both sides of the ball, and including on special teams. Coaches are now digging deeper into their playbooks, man. Deeper into their call sheets, looking for advantages to use against the upcoming opponents. And if you could get out with a dub on a day like today where you got some top ranked thing. Look at this Georgia team. This thing was 21-0 at a point. It looked like it was going to be a landslide. Now, Oklahoma's showing a little mental to playing, but as Georgia kind of just peeled off a little bit, looking around the scope of college football, you look at this this Ole Miss in Florida game. Maybe Ole Miss left it all out on the field last week because they flat today.
3: We figured this was going to happen. Very emotional victory at home against LSU and Lane Kiffin last week. Now you go down to Gainesville, and that's not going to be an easy place to play against an undefeated Florida Gator team. No. Trinidad Chambliss, who shot to the top of the Heisman betting list after the win against LSU. His numbers are not bad today. He's 12 of 15, 151 yards, no touchdowns, no picks, but they're down 10. All right, long way to go, 11 and a half minutes to go in that third quarter. But yeah, I mean, the thing about Florida right now is they have rolled up 192 yards rushing already in this game. So they're rolling it up on this Ole Miss defense. So that's where we are. And by the way, we've talked about the transition of college football. You know, it's amazing. I always do my research, right? And everything really starts with the COVID year of 2020. Everything that happened prior to 2020 in college football, you look at the players, you didn't see a lot of transfers. No. Yeah, there were a few once in a while, but very rare. You would see a guy begin and end his career at one school. Ever since then, You look at these players and they play at two schools. They play at three schools. Some play at four schools. And so when you have a professional atmosphere, what do we always say about the NFL? Week to week, it doesn't matter what happened the week before. You don't know what you're going to get the next week.
4: Yeah.
3: And this is where we're morphing into in college football. I think it used to be, you know, friends of mine that would like to bet on football would always favor college football because there was a little more predictability. All right.
4: Absolutely.
3: Not anymore. Now, all of a sudden, these guys are behaving more in a professional manner, which they are because they're getting paid, than they have in the past. And so, you know, it's going to be, it makes it, to me, more interesting, more intriguing games that didn't seem to be all that competitive on paper. All of a sudden you play the games and a lot of these teams are just so much better. I'll use my UCLA Bruins as an example, right? A year ago, 0-4 start, another miserable season. They had brought in a legacy player, the great Deshaun Foster, one of the great running backs at UCLA. He had no coaching experience, and they expected him to get it done with UCLA going into the Big Ten. That was an unfair assignment for him. So now you bring in Bob Chesney, and you bring in a guy that has 17 years of head coaching experience, and he's able to get all these transfer players from around the country. And after an 0-4 start last year, UCLA's 4-0, and they went today on the road by a score of 54-3 at Maryland. So this is what we're going to see, BJ, a very big transition in the college game that's going to mirror what we see week in and week out in the NFL.
4: I tell you also this, too. Let me add to that. Very well stated, even though I'm not going to give you too much credit on that Maryland victory. That Maryland's terrible, and they're about to fire their coach. And that program is they need Gary Williams back and Joe Smith and those guys and Steve Francis and focus on basketball. But also too, what makes this thing so wide open week to week is they expanded the playoff.
3: Yeah,
4: right. You and I come from an era, and we come from a time in life where I didn't dislike the BCS as much as everybody else did.
3: I didn't either.
4: I didn't. It's because every year I honestly felt like. We know we're getting one of the best teams, if not the best team in the nation. And then the second team could be a toss-up. I can remember the Florida State Virginia Tech year where Marshall went undefeated with Chad Pennington and Randy Moss. But you knew you couldn't put that Marshall team down in New Orleans in the Superdome against that Florida State team. Mike Vick lost by 20. He scored 24 points by himself.
3: He was still good.
4: What did you think Marshall was going to do? So I also
3: Florida State with the great Peter Warrick.
4: Oh man, Peter Warrick went off because remember they're coming off of the disappointing loss against Tennessee and T. Martin and Peerless Price because Marcus Altson was their quarterback because Chris Winkie hurt his neck in pregame or the night before something had a sting in his neck. But the point I'm making is we come from coaches poll. AP poll, national champ. No one ever really complained about it then. I feel like you have way more complaining and way more gripes. Didn't Notre Dame not even go to their bowl game?
3: They quit because
4: they didn't get into the playoff. Right. So I think with the playoff, the season's more spread out. One loss doesn't derail, which I do miss though. I do miss that October loss kind of derailing a team's season. I miss that. You don't get that anymore. And Steve, listen, partner, if they're going to expand, which we know they are, they're going to go to 16 or 18. So we know this.
2: Well, they got to go 16. The four. Remember this, 2 years, four buys each year. The teams that had a buy are 1-7.
4: Right.
2: The only exception was Indiana last year.
4: That's because they're giving the wrong team the buys. That's the problem.
2: You can't give these kids buys.
4: That's the problem.
2: So anyway.
4: Well, I just think they're giving the wrong teams
2: the buys. Georgia buys. It hasn't worked for them the last couple years.
4: It hasn't worked for Georgia, but also, who else had a buy? Boise State.
2: Like, some of these teams don't deserve. You can't do that with college kids. You can't do that. The buys, you got to eliminate the buy. That was a bad idea.
4: I've always liked 18s, but once again, back to the main point.
2: Less is more, but they're going to go 16.
4: But to the point of what you're saying, as far as college being spread out, NIL, things of that nature, it also plays into that they're expanding in college football. So you're going to continue to see this grow. This is not changing for people who don't like it. So what? I don't like pudding, but I still let other people eat pudding. I don't complain that
2: you're you watching eat, your Wolverines right now. They're fine. In a battle. By the way, Iowa we're Sam fine. Is hanging out here today. He's all hyped up on the Hawkeyes. This is a very predictable game. They're in the fourth quarter, 13-7 Michigan leading this game. Defensive struggle. This is Big Ten football. This is what you're looking at. They're not going to score a lot of points in this game. They had a nice tip play, though, for Iowa. Just advanced the ball down to the 16-yard line. So the Hawkeyes, just the beginning of the fourth quarter right now, and they are in the red zone trying to take the lead now in this game.
4: This play is going
2: to
4: be reversed. This play is going to be reversed. I think the guy who tipped it came from out of bounds. I don't think this play is going to stand. That's why the referees are getting together right now.
2: All right, so let's you're right.
4: Right, he's coming from out of. Oh no, it's this guy.
2: No. The Iowa guy.
4: The Iowa guy is coming from out of bounds. That's he can't do that. That's illegal.
2: No, he can't do
4: incomplete
2: that.
4: Pass. No, he can't do that. He can't be the first one to touch the ball coming in out of bounds once it's tipped.
2: Okay, well, first of all, it was tipped, right. And then he was standing out of bounds,
4: right? No,
2: and then it was tipped, and he came back on the field. He can't get the ball.
4: No,
2: right?
4: He can't. Well, he's not even that. He's not established himself because he leaps in the air. If he stays on his 2 feet, he might have a shot at this going his way.
2: I don't know the rule, but to me it seems like, and he was clearly out of bounds. Yeah. He was not even in the play. Mm-mm. And then the ball was tipped. He came back on the field, caught the ball, and advanced the ball down to the 16-yard line. All right, they're reviewing it right now. So a lot of things going on in the college football world. And obviously we're also going to look ahead to the day in the NFL. But I'm going to take a little sidestep right now, Because my partner here, VJ Husky, by the way, are you going to give me credit for my Monday night blowout prediction for the Rams over the Giants?
4: I'll make it really fast. I will, if you reference teams losing their quarterback for the rest of the season, don't change. Don't say, oh, they lost their quarterback, VJ. If you won't do that the rest of the season, I'll give you credit because they lost their quarterback. And we all know a team loses their quarterback.
2: They also gave up almost 500 yards.
4: No. I don't care. I don't want to hear that. You lose your quarterback, right. And it's a domino effect from there. If you will sit here right now on national radio and say, okay, VJ, I'll keep that same energy all year long, I will openly say, Steve Hartman bet me last week that the Giants would get blown out, and he was right, and I was wrong.
2: Okay, well, that's
4: he's
2: fine.
4: Do that
2: I'll
4: first.
2: Agree to that, but I don't think that really made the difference. The fact was the Giants gave up almost 500 yards to a Rams team that did not have Puka Nacua.
4: After they lost their quarterback, it's hard to keep your team together. After you lose your quarterback like that.
2: By the way, did you find this interesting? I got to mention this right at
4: sure.
2: the top here. So we were on the air last Sunday when Caleb Williams went down, and we were speculating either it was a blown Achilles or an ACL. Mm-mm. I mean, he couldn't even put any weight on the foot. He literally gets carried off the field, gets put on a cart. He has a towel over his head.
4: Crying.
2: Yeah. Season over. He looks up to the crowd. He's waving to the crowd.
4: Hamstring.
2: Turns out he has a hamstring injury. Jackson Dart walked off the field.
4: Came back out in gear.
2: He came out of gear.
4: Stood up
2: he
4: the rest
2: stood,
4: of the game.
2: He stood the entire game.
4: Right.
2: So you're like, so those two dynamics, you're like, all right, Caleb's out for the year. Jackson Dart, okay. Looks like he might have had a minor injury. Caleb won't play this week, but he will play soon. And Jackson Dart's out for the year.
4: Yeah.
2: So... I thought that was just, Caleb Williams just got skewered for that. What was that?
4: Listen, I'm going to tell you like this. And this is what I said when I saw the report that he was going to be week to week. That boy, grandmama, pray hard for him. Somebody prays hard for him because there's no one that saw that play who did not think at least 6-10.
2: Oh, I said Achilles immediately. A lot of people thought Achilles because you saw the ankle wobble a little bit. We've seen that before, right?
4: But if you remember it sitting here live, I said, whoa, he did grab for a quick second. He does reach and grab his right hamstring. When he rolls over to his back, his hand goes there quickly, and then he pulls it away. And I said that when we were watching it live. I said, wow, hold up. He did grab his hamstring, but even a torn hamstring that would require surgery would have been season ending.
2: Yes.
4: That would have been season ending. So
2: some kind of strain, by the way. Iowa has scored. Iowa Sam is jumping up and down. The Hawkeyes have taken a 14-13 lead over Michigan. Still 14 minutes to go in the fourth quarter there. And Ole Miss back on the board there. Trinidad Chambliss now 16-20, 172 yards. They trail Florida 24-21, still 5 minutes to go in the third quarter. All right, we got a lot to do today on a very busy college football Saturday.
4: Yes.
2: But we're going to sneak in one other story on the other side. Okay, one other story. And I do this to defer to my partner, Mr. VJ Husky. This is Fox Football Saturday.
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18: Shotgun snap. Back. Landis scrambles to the right side. Lutz heaves it downfield to the end zone. And it is tipped away. Is over. Jelani McDonald knocks the ball out of the back of the end zone. The Longhorns survive. Texas wins the game. Final score, Texas 20, Tennessee 17.
10: That's Learfield Sports right there. University of Texas announcing crew right there. Texas with the big win, obviously, today as they hold up with that number one ranking, winning on the road against Tennessee 20-17. Welcome back. 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
1: got a good one for you today, Hartman, man. I'm sticking with running backs. I've been on this little running back run for the last few weeks. None of my quarterbacks picks and props have worked out, but all of my running backs are. And I go to my man B.Y. And I go to my man Chuba Hubbard, who has been doing really well being a running back and helping B.Y. off of play action, light up defenses like they did last week. I want to go anytime touchdown. This is an easy way to make some money for you guys, but I'm a hype it up for you guys this week, okay? If you're going Underdog right now, anytime touchdown for Chuba Hubbard's 53%. All right, so if you want to put some money down on that, you got a 53% chance. First touchdown score for the Panthers, though, would be at 17%. But I'm going to go deep, man. Let's go 2 touchdowns for Chuba Hubbard, 16% chance of this going in. But there has been 32% of bets for some reason on this. I guess people feel like at this point of the year, you want to feed the running back, keep running off of play action with Bryce Young and that Carolina Panther offense, man. If they have not run into that buzzsaw of 59 points by the Bears, they be sitting at 3-0 right now, man. But I like that right there, man. Go Chuba Hubbard. 2 touchdowns on a prop bet.
0: All right, Michigan scored. They went for 2, did not get it. So Michigan is leading Iowa now, 19-14. We got 12 minutes to go in the fourth quarter of that game. And then Florida also answered with a touchdown after Ole Miss had narrowed the gap to 3. It is now 31-21 Gators. Still 3 minutes to go in the third quarter of that matchup. Of course, coming up in about an hour, Oregon coming up. Coming off that 84-0 win over Portland State as they were in a hurry-up offense in the fourth quarter to roll it up on a winless Portland State team. As I said last week, I hope that Oregon gets their ass kicked by SC today.
1: Yeah, that was ugly last week.
0: That was ugly. And Lincoln Riley, of course, you just don't do that. And yeah. Lincoln Riley, he is on the hot seat, to say the least. They gave up 35 points last week to Rutgers. They need a win at home against Oregon. It's going to be a loaded Coliseum today. I'm guessing about 60-40 Oregon fans. Duck fans are going to be out in force.
1: They're out deep.
0: And it's going to be a heck of a game. That game's going to be kicking off in about an hour. So more on that matchup coming up
1: really
0: shortly.
1: Fast, who do you like? I know what you're hoping happens, but on the field,
0: I'll tell you
1: feelings
0: what,
1: away.
0: First of all, the over-under in this game is 61.5.
1: I saw that. You think?
0: Oregon gave up 39 to Oklahoma State.
1: I get it, but in games like this,
0: no, this is going to
1: some of the trends don't go according.
0: I know that's
1: and I think both these defenses show up a lot better today than they have been. I'm serious, because normally that would be easy, Steve. That would be easy. Take the over. Take the over.
0: The number's so big. You think you got to play under, right? I mean, that's a ridiculous number. I'm going over on that game. All right. I want to interrupt all the college football talk, and we'll do a lot of NFL preview for an NBA story that as soon as I saw the story, I go, how long before BJ touched me? And it has to do with King James. LeBron James, of course, has joined the Philadelphia 76ers. By the way, he will make less money this year for the season than Cooper Flagg's rookie card is worth.
1: Wow.
0: How about that? I'm just throwing it out there.
1: Wow.
0: So anyway, why did you want to comment? Because he made it clear on exactly why it is that he signed on for minimum wage with the Philadelphia 76ers.
1: And I wanted to leave this alone, but I just can't, because I got to just stay who I am. My mother, the great Colonel Dr. Gladore Spearman, always told me, PhD, by the way, my mother's a doctor, always told me, be who you are, son. Don't waver. Be who you are. And for this guy to openly try to son Tyrese Maxey really, really upset me. It really ticked me off, because he did the same thing with Kyrie Irving. Let's go back, guys, to for you that don't remember the one interview after practice, Mr. Hartman, 2-time Hall of Famer. I know you remember this, where a reporter said, we just finished talking to LeBron, and LeBron says he's like a father figure to you guys.
0: Yes.
1: And Kyrie Irving looked at that man like, I have a father, by the way. He's alive and very well in my life. I have a dad. I'm not sure what you guys, I said it on radio then when I first got here to Fox Sports Radio. That was the beginning of the end of Kyrie and LeBron. Because you could see that he felt like, hold on, bro. You're doing a little too much. You're trying to sun me. Where I come from, there's a term called sunning. That's when you try to, like, hold somebody down. Or you try to make it known that this is my mentee. I'm his mentor. Without it actually really being true, you just say it because it makes you look like you're bigger and you're over. I told you and Monty this months ago that he was going to go in here. He was not going to play second fiddle. He was not going to sit and take it. He's now trying to act like, well, my relationship with Tyrese Maxey. And dude, stop it. And once again, making it all about you. So to put a bow on this, because I just don't want to go too long. To put a bow on this, I'm going to tell you exactly what's going to happen. I thought this might have happened with VJ Edgecombe. I thought it would have happened with him.
0: Oh, by the way, he's taking on the father figure with him.
1: Yeah, yeah.
0: Because he's an impressive kid.
1: Oh, you see? But see, that's how LeBron does it. That's how LeBron plants these seeds. This young man might crumble under the we saw it here in L.A., the pressure of playing with this man because of all the scrutiny and all the BS that he brings with him.
0: Did you hear what J.J. Redick said?
1: No, I did not. You fill me in.
0: So J.J. Redick had his, you know,
1: I heard what Rob Pelinka said.
0: No. So J.J. Redick was talking about post-LeBron.
1: Okay.
0: And he said, in my time here, we have never gone into a season with more defined roles on this team than going into this year.
1: Mm.
0: Now, he didn't mention LeBron by name, but he was just talking about, and I'm a big believer on this. When you look at the great teams in the NBA, great teams, their box scores would be almost identical every game.
1: Right. Every game.
0: Everyone has a very identified role.
1: Right.
0: You're the rebounder. You're the scorer. You're the defender. You see, the Lakers Showtime days, you would look at it was the same box score
1: every night.
0: Every night.
1: Same Bull, same Jordan and the Bulls, the Spurs, Golden State Warriors.
0: Teams are that teams because everyone has a defined role. So he was asked, you know, going into this year.
1: Right.
0: And by the way, he also was asked about the Snowtime Lakers.
1: Mm-hmm.
0: And he says, I guarantee you our other two starters, because he's obviously got Kessler along with Reeves and Luka. He goes, I guarantee you our other two starters will not be white guys.
1: Well, I told you that I got him winning 50-plus games. But back to – I do. They're going to win 50-plus games.
0: He did take a swipe at LeBron without actually mentioning LeBron.
1: Right, because it's just – it's good riddance at this point.
0: And by the way, that's his former partner that really was the most responsible for him getting the job in the first place.
1: Well, I mean, you know, turnabout is fair play. But back to LeBron and Philly. Let me tell you how this is going to go, guys. When you see Tyrese Maxey or you see VJ – falter this year, you know what the storyline is going to be? I can paint the picture for you guys. LeBron tried to be a mentor to these guys. LeBron tried to protect these guys. He tried to build. They're not listening to him. They must not be taking the mentorship from him. He is building this thing to rip it down and tear it apart as fast as he can when it crashes and burns. Just like I said, the minute his plane landed at Van Nuys Private Airport when he came out to L.A., and I was right all along, and I was right at the end. He walked out of L.A. and tried to tear every piece of this franchise to the ground on his way out the door. This thing is going to blow up in Philadelphia. I'm trying to tell you guys. They've already set up Embiid to be the fall guy, too. They've already set up Embiid because now if you're playing with LeBron and you can't stay healthy, I said the same example about AD. If we're complaining about AD being healthy and LeBron spends so much money on his body, if he's a real good teammate, then why doesn't LeBron tell AD, hey, bud, come work out with me, or here, train with my guy, or here, get the supplements for my guy, here, do the workouts I do so you can stay. Why doesn't he do that then?
0: I see a totally different vision.
1: Oh, you think they win a championship?
0: Oh, I said that not only are they going to win a championship, but after Maxey goes off for like 40-plus in the deciding game of the NBA Finals, there will be LeBron standing alone, holding up the trophy right there.
1: Like it was all him.
0: Well, Embiid and Maxey and all like it was all him. All looking at him right there. That's how it's going to work. All right, let's find out what is trending right now. And I'm sorry, what day is it?
2: Is it Sunday, guys?
0: Is it Sunday?
1: I was about to say, because last Saturday, DeSager was here when we filled in. I look up, I'm like, oh, wow, Monsi's here.
2: I am here today. Hi, guys.
0: Hello, Monsi.
2: You know, just a preview of tomorrow, right? Except right now, we're doing heavy college football. Give it up for Michigan's defense. Forcing Iowa to punt on this play. So right now, number 18, Michigan leads number 17, Iowa, 19-14. Still 8 minutes to go in this one. After three quarters, number 21, Florida still leads number 4, Ole Miss, 31-21. Ole Miss lost their safety in the second quarter because of targeting. Safety Jonel Agüero. So I don't know if Ole Miss struggled in the first half because of that, but they've gotten in a groove in this one. Florida is still up, though. Between number 15, Utah and Iowa State. Iowa State just got in the end zone. So Utah is up 24-17. They're early in the fourth quarter, just like Oklahoma and number 3, Georgia. But it's been all Bulldogs on this one. 38-6 is the score. After three quarters, number 25, Houston leads Georgia Southern 35-21. And at the half, Wisconsin did get in the end zone. But number 13, Penn State is still up 17-7. What happened earlier today? Well, you guys talked about it a little bit. But number 1, Texas survived 20-17 against number 14, Tennessee. Arch Manning, 14 of 19, 201 yards, and one interception. Number 7, Ohio State rolled past Illinois, 42-19, where Buckeyes quarterback Julian Sain threw for 367 yards and four touchdowns that all went to wide receiver Jeremiah Smith, who also had 12 catches for 217 yards. Number 11, Texas Tech beat Sam Houston, 49-14. Red Raiders linebacker Austin Romaine had two pick sixes that came in the opening minute of the second quarter. And Wake Forest had a 30-27 win over number 16 Louisville. Let's check in on baseball because we're waiting to see what's happening in the division between the Rangers and the Astros. Right now, the Twins do lead the Rangers 1-0. It's the top of the second inning. Astros are playing later today against the A's with the first pitch at 9:40 Eastern time. And we're still waiting on the White Sox and the Guardians, but they're not playing for about another 45 minutes or so. And then news out of the NFL that we all expected, but the Bears did rule out quarterback Caleb Williams for Monday Night Football against the Eagles. But good news is that Tyson Bagent was a full participant in practice today. Oh yeah, and in case you missed it, guys, Justin Verlander, his last game.
0: I love ever. This. Yeah. How about this? He only pitched one game the entire year. He pitched well.
2: Yeah, yeah. He was dealing with injuries, correct. And he came out there 21 years, wrapped up his career today.
1: Loved
2: Detroit
1: it.
2: Walked Loved it off it. With the win.
1: Yep.
2: There's videos of it. I've teared up all day. But his 21 years, he ended with 266 wins, 159 losses in 557 starts with an ERA of 3.33, 3,560 strikeouts, eighth on the career list.
0: Well, yeah, the three dominant pitchers of this area were Verlander, Scherzer, and obviously Clayton Kershaw. These are all three-time Cy Young Award winners, first ballot Hall of Famers. But that is insane because he had one game very early in
2: his
0: he wanted in his career as a Tiger where it all started, hadn't pitched the entire year.
2: Yeah.
0: And then here they give him one last chance, and it was a quality start, and then they end up coming from behind in the bottom and walking it off. That's
1: Monsi,
0: an incredible story.
1: You are becoming of the age that you are seeing complete careers.
2: Yes.
1: That's why you see, that's why it does that to you.
2: Mm-hmm.
1: When you know, when you, like, I'm of the age, I'm watching guys' sons play.
2: Right. Mm-hmm.
1: Who I've seen their, like, I've seen Deion Sanders' whole career from Florida State.
2: You're like, I know them.
1: He ended in Washington.
2: Yeah.
1: I'm literally watching his son in the NFL now. Like, it's, you're, but when you get, that's when you get those moments when it's like,
0: wait till you get to my level. I saw Bobby Bonds' entire career. He had a grand slam home run in his first major league game, and then his son Barry's.
2: Nice.
0: So I've seen
1: goes embrace the home
0: multiple
1: run.
0: Generations entire career.
1: That's why you get that little
2: yeah, it's
1: that
2: like I don't
1: knot.
2: Even you know
1: you
2: it's
1: get
2: like,
1: that little knot,
2: yeah,
1: man.
2: Like,
1: it's like
0: it's great.
1: Wow.
2: Yeah. Yeah.
1: Especially when you're a good guy like Verlander.
2: For sure.
1: Yeah.
2: With the family.
0: Lots of great stuff as always. We'll check in with you a little bit once they were here in the Fox Sports Radio studios. 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
1: Okay.
0: Because this guy is my current Heisman leader. And his name is Kamario Taylor, the quarterback of Mississippi State. Now, if you've not heard about Kamara Taylor, you haven't been following college football this season. Mississippi State off to a 3-0 start. They'll be hosting undefeated Missouri coming up here in about an hour. This kid, 19 years old, he is a multi-talented quarterback. And the big buzz about him is he is already off to a dominant start. He is skyrocketing in the Heisman conversation right now. And nobody expects him to stay at Mississippi State. Now, you may remember another quarterback out of Mississippi State by the name of Dak Prescott. Well, this kid is better than Dak Prescott at the same point of his career. So if you haven't heard the name yet, and by the way, I did this with Johnny Football his freshman year. I used to do my Heisman countdown each week, and I threw out a name. I had to make sure I knew how to actually pronounce his name. I go, my number one guy is a kid out of, you know, Texas A&M named Johnny Manziel. Everyone's like, who the hell is Johnny Manziel? Well, you might be asking yourself, who is Kamario Taylor? He right now, in my book, is the best quarterback in the country. If you haven't seen a play, you need to see this kid play. He is insane.
1: I can't ride with that. I'm not letting you get away with that. I'm not letting him get away with this. I don't want to hear none of that. Last week, this man sat right here and championed up the guy right now that is getting blown out in the swamp.
0: Where are we now? It's updated.
1: Chambliss was his guy. Chambliss, come on now.
0: Well, Chambliss is out. He's losing right now.
1: Okay.
0: Kamara Taylor, watch what, and he does a number on Missouri at home today. He will skyrocket to the top of the list.
1: I'm sticking with the same guy all the way through, man. I'm sticking with the same guy. I got a quick question for you, man.
0: Yeah.
1: And listen, you have to let me know. This is all fanfare out of it. I'm going to give you an example. I want your opinion on this. Jeremiah Smith today.
0: Yes.
1: Name me a former Ohio State receiver he reminds you of. His size, his build, his yards. Just when you put the tape on, give me two guys. I'll give you two. Go ahead. Give me two guys. There's a point I want to make about him, but I don't want it to sound like fandom. That's why I'm asking the question.
0: I got too many Ohio State guys. I mean, in my head.
1: All right, just throw a couple out there for me. I just want to hear what you say.
0: Well, it's not Marvin Harrison.
1: Okay. It's okay. See, that's one for me. I have another one. Can I give you my two?
0: Yeah.
1: It reminds me of Marvin Harrison Jr. and David Boston.
0: Well, I was going to say David Boston because of the physical nature of him. In fact, that was going to be my first answer was David Boston. That's a little bit old school, and obviously David Boston never lived up to the hype. Marvin Harrison.
1: And that's the point that I'm making. And I don't want it to sound
0: predicting that Jeremiah Smith, who, by the way, today, 12 catches, 217 yards, and 4 touchdowns, is going to be an absolute
1: in the NFL. He's not a polished receiver.
0: What does he do wrong?
1: He's bigger, and he's just bigger and godly gifted more than everybody he goes up against. He is not, put the tape on and watch him, guys. He is not polished receiver. And neither was Marvin Harrison. Neither was David Boston. These guys are not Jackson Smith and Jigba. These guys are not Chris Olave.
0: Jigba was hurt at Ohio State.
1: These guys are not. But you can still see he was a polished receiver.
0: Okay, let's just roll the tape, Garrett, on this one. Right now you're hearing Jeremiah Smith, one of the most celebrated college football receivers we've ever seen, All-American as a freshman. There he is, another All-American season.
1: I question his ability
0: obviously,
1: at the next level.
0: You're going to say
1: absolutely
0: that he will be a bust in the NFL.
1: You know who else he reminds me of? DK Metcalf. DK Metcalf's a one-trick pony in the NFL because he's not a polished receiver.
0: All right, well, that's good. So you're talking about guys that are just physically dominant at the collegiate level.
1: We've seen it too many times, guys. Dwayne Jarrett, USC. I can name them all day, guys. I can name them all day.
0: So why was Calvin Johnson a Hall of Famer?
1: Megatron?
0: Yeah.
1: Because he was a polished receiver. He wasn't just bigger than everybody. He was a big guy who was a polished receiver. Terrell Owens was a big guy who was a polished receiver. Brandon Marshall was a big guy who was a polished, but he was still a polished receiver.
0: He dropped a lot of passes.
1: He did drop some balls. He did have the dropsies. But they're a bigger guy. Brandon Marshall's another one. What are you going to say about Brandon Marshall?
0: You know what?
1: 6'3", 6'4", but a polished receiver.
0: The overwhelming majority of Hall of Fame receivers had great quarterbacks throwing them the ball.
1: Right. But okay.
0: If Jeremiah Smith goes to a team, that has an elite quarterback, he is going to have dominant numbers.
1: Listen, he's killing it. I'm not trying to take away, but it's just that when I watch him, I go, wow, he's got a lot of Marvin Harrison Jr. Remember, they were calling him Maserati Marv. No one can cover him. No one. He's not done jack in the NFL.
0: All right. All right. Coming up on the other side. Look at you.
1: Just saying.
0: By the way, I have
1: look at me.
0: I have a shout out to a big fan of yours, a big fan of mine.
1: Okay.
0: She is a L.A. television legend, Gail Anderson. I saw Gail yesterday.
1: I love her.
0: And she just gets a kick out of listening to you and I go back and forth.
1: She inboxes me a lot. Hey, and, Gail, I miss Anderson.
0: So anyway, shout out to God bless, legend.
1: Mama.
0: I mean, you talk about a legend. Gail is absolutely that. All right, coming up on the other side, we'll take a look at this game coming up between Oregon and USC. They're going to kick this thing off in about 45 minutes. Is this going to be a game where one of these two teams is fully exposed as a pretender this season? We'll break it down. This is Fox Football Saturday.
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24: Out of the pistol set, back to throw from his 18-yard line. Hughes stepped that one deep down the right side. Jeremiah Smith, he gathers it in at the 25 of Illinois. Wiggles his way by a defender to the 10, goes wide to the left again, and into the end zone goes Jeremiah Smith. A 72-yard scoring pass through the air. He showed the Illini some hip wiggle.
0: That's Learfield and the legendary Paul Keels, voice of the Buckeyes, right there as Ohio State comes up with a big win, 42-19 over Illinois. And Jeremiah Smith, 12 catches, 217 yards, 4 touchdowns. Believe me, he's going to be high on everyone's Heisman list as well this week. By the way, welcome back. 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And speaking of Underdog, what do we have, Mr. Vijay Husky?
1: Some over-unders, man, that I really like tomorrow. And you were saying when it comes to the Lions and the Bears,
0: yes.
1: Two teams, take the over.
0: Yes.
1: Take the under tomorrow, man. Both of them. Just to take the, and here's why. This is this why. And
0: just
1: I want to just
0: you
1: want to
0: go against me.
1: Well, yeah. Well, I mean, much. I always want to go against you, partner. Yeah. I mean, that's what makes us so fun.
0: Yeah.
1: But we're friends though. But here's the thing though. Here's the thing. Remember that Jets defense is a really, really good defense, man. I don't know about their offense, but the defense could play. They're on the road, indoors, no weather. I think that's a low scoring football game. And Aaron Glenn's going to want to show. Hey, I was your core. That defense don't
0: did
1: look the same
0: my,
1: when
0: I
1: was there.
0: Did you see my picks that I sent you? Who did I take? Jets.
1: Yeah, so did I.
0: Yeah.
1: Surprisingly, everybody knows how I feel about them, but I told you guys I'm trying to take as much personal out of my sports radio broadcasting this football season and be a professional analyst. And I look at this defense, and we were saying it even last week against the Packers. How fraudulent does that Packer comeback look now after what they look like Thursday?
0: By the way, we're going to get sidetracked because I do want to do a quick break because I'm saving that for the next hour.
1: Go ahead.
0: Okay. All right, let's get ready. Oregon and USC. This is a huge game at the Coliseum today. Understand the dynamic of Lincoln Riley at USC. Expectations were through the roof. They paid him so much money, it was ridiculous. They expected him to do what Pete Carroll did at USC. And obviously, he has barely done what his own predecessor did at USC. Okay? It's been a colossal bust, but he can make amends today if somehow USC, by the way, Oregon is favored on the road against USC, despite that ugly loss they had on the road to Oklahoma State. But what are your thoughts here, VJ? Will Oregon prevail, or can Lincoln Riley essentially save his job?
1: Something tells me that Dan Lanning, this is a game he probably should lose, but I think Oregon wins this game. And I tell you this, I think Oregon covers.
0: Wow.
1: The 3.5. It's in the 3.5 right now. I think Oregon, USC's defense is just really bad.
0: I'll tell you what, if Oregon blows them out, they're going to drive Lincoln Riley to the tarmac and then get rid of him right there. All right, we got an NFL preview coming up. This is Fox Football Saturday.
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15: Is running now for number 17 Iowa against number 18 Michigan. Michigan is up 19-14 with 2 seconds to go. The Hawkeyes do have the ball at Michigan's 16-yard line, and it's first and 10. Again, 2 seconds to go with about 9 minutes to go. Number 4 Ole Miss is still losing to number 21 Florida on the road, 45-28. Late in the fourth quarter, number 15 Utah leads Iowa State 31-17. Still early in the fourth quarter between number 25 Houston and Georgia Southern, where Houston is up 42-28. And early in the third quarter, number 13 Penn State leads Wisconsin 17-10. Number 1 Texas survived 20-17 against number 14 Tennessee. Number 3 Notre Dame crushed Purdue 49-10. And in Major League Baseball, the Rangers have a 4-1 lead over the Twins in Minnesota, and it's the bottom of the third inning. I'm Monty Bolaños.
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0: All right, we're going to get right to this.
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0: I hate to introduce or interrupt our introduction, but I felt I have to. We got 2 seconds left here. The Big House, Michigan leading Iowa 19-14. And somehow, Iowa spiked the ball without any time coming off the clock. I guess it doesn't matter if it's 1 second or 2 seconds.
1: Yeah, it doesn't matter.
0: Iowa's going to have one play here to try to win this game. One play to try to win this game. And right now, they are at the 16-yard line.
1: I'm sending pressure.
0: All right, so 16-yard line, empty backfield, obviously, 5 wides. And let's see if they get anybody open right now.
1: I'm sending pressure. I'm not letting them sit back there. Go get them.
0: All right, here we go. The one play to the end zone, and it's back shoulder, and it is a touchdown, Iowa!
1: He caught it.
0: Touchdown, Iowa!
1: He caught it.
0: Back shoulder catch. 1 second left. Game is over.
1: Yeah,
0: game is over. Kirk Ferentz is losing his mind. They have gone into the Big House. They lead it 20-19. They're all zeros. And with one play, Iowa has pulled this game out against Michigan. And you know, a lot of people are going to say, you know what? That might be, let's see if he got the foot down. Does he have the ball? He has the ball, foot down. That is a
1: catch.
0: Yeah. So I guess this is a payback for the Western Michigan
1: game.
0: It's
1: not payback. It's just a bad play by Snowden. That's poor corner play. I teach my corners there's a rule. It's called ball you man. Where's the ball? Where are you?
0: Pass,
1: it's a great pass, but it's poor corner play. It's the last play of the game. You have to guard that. Look where his position is. That's terrible. That's a great throw by him. That's a great catch by the receiver. He's inbounds. That's poor defensive back play. He's not following ball, you man. And you have to know where the ball is, where are you, and where's your man. And on the last play of the game where a touchdown can beat you, what's the rule of thumb? You guard what? The goal line. Why is he in the end zone? Who's further back in the end zone?
0: All right,
1: I don't
0: so
1: understand
0: they're
1: why
0: reviewing
1: they're reviewing this. It's a touchdown.
0: Well, they're reviewing the play to make
1: it's
0: sure he had
1: a touchdown,
0: feet down.
1: Man. That's a good win by Iowa.
0: They are going to say
1: it's
0: right now
1: yeah,
0: it is
1: a
0: touchdown. So Iowa is going to come away with a huge win on the road against Michigan.
1: Win.
0: The Big House is in a state of shock. There is no extra point. That is the final score, 20-19. Iowa has upset Michigan on the road. Kirk Ferentz, that's a big win for him.
1: That's
0: they
1: a
0: are
1: huge
0: still
1: win.
0: Undefeated.
1: Yeah.
0: And so,
1: well, they're ranked number 17 in the nation. They're not a crappy team or anything. Iowa and Michigan always plays these great games. But Michigan gave this game away by the way they played early in this game. The play calling, I just don't agree with. I understand they want to get Bryce running a lot more, and I think that they should. But what did I tell you during commercial break, two commercial breaks ago? They don't have what? Michigan doesn't have a guy on the outside that scares you. They don't have one guy that scares you. And if you look at the replay right there, Snowden is never even looking at the ball. He never turns his head and finds the quarterback and finds the ball. So that's all on them. Michigan yeah. had they,
0: to be
1: they
0: honest
1: deserve
0: with you,
1: to lose you, this. You they
0: could,
1: deserve to
0: you
1: lose this game.
0: You could throw that play 10 times. You'll complete it once. That is literally a perfect pass, perfect turn by the receiver, back shoulder catch.
1: Yeah, but once again, that's just I disagree. I think if you run it 10 plays, if the corner plays it like that, you'll complete it 10 times. He's a Division I quarterback. He knows how to throw the ball and get it there, but that's on the defensive play. But back to the offense. This offense will continue to struggle until they find a WR1 that threatens and scares the defense. This offseason, regardless of how the season goes, I picked them to go 9-3. So this is one of my three losses right here. But this offseason, Michigan needs to target the top five portal receivers and go pay two of them. Simple as that.
0: By the way, Iowa had lost 9 straight games against ranked Big Ten schools. They had not beaten a ranked Big Ten team in 5 years. So that is a huge win for Kirk Ferentz. Of course, has been at Iowa longer than any current coach has been at one school.
1: He's a great football coach, man.
0: Oh, he's College Football Hall of Famer.
1: I'd
0: be sure to subscribe
1: coach.
0: 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Comment away. Let us know whose takes you like and even those you don't like. 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All right, so let's talk about what happened on Thursday night.
1: Man.
0: So we are sitting here doing our preseason picks, and it was a consensus. I was asking everybody three worst teams, and there were two teams that was on everyone's list.
1: Right.
0: The Dolphins and the Falcons.
1: Right.
0: All right, so the Falcons are a mess. Penix has been out a year. You know, the Tua situation, he's always hurt. They had Cooper Rush at quarterback. I mean, and they looked awful. I mean, awful. And it's frustrating because you have talent, right? You have arguably, what, top two running backs in the league, Bijan Robinson, you got Drake London, you got Kyle Pitts, you got players, you just don't have a quarterback. So I'm sitting down to watch the start of that game, and at the beginning of the game, Michael Penix could not throw the ball straight. He looked terrible, and I almost texted you. I was about to text you saying, how bad does Penix look? I mean, he looks awful. And then all of a sudden, Bijan Robinson got rolling.
1: Mm.
0: And the next thing you know, Michael Penix could not miss, and they go on the road and blow the doors off. And right, LaFleur right now is in it. What are they've lost now? What is that?
1: Seven of eight, I believe.
0: Yeah, I mean they're on a and their offense has disappeared. But to watch Atlanta go into Lambeau and literally blow out the Packers. No one could have predicted that.
1: No.
0: But
1: all of a sudden,
0: you got to look at Atlanta in that wacky division, the NFC South.
1: Right.
0: If Michael Penix can stay healthy with the weapons that he has, and you could just feel the confidence, the rhythm. He got into a rhythm, and that's the kind of Penix that we saw at the University of Washington. Guy that I voted number one on my Heisman list over Jaden Daniels.
1: You did.
0: Because they were undefeated.
1: They beat Oregon twice.
0: I had him over Jaden Daniels in my final Heisman vote that year. That looked like the guy you were hoping to get when you made him such a high draft pick. But I mean, that game, you just, my jaw dropped. Like, what did I just watch in that game?
1: I said the same thing, but let's start with Bijan. You have the best back in football. And we talked about this during, should they go get Shador, right? That was my idea, throwing out there, going to get Shador because of the weapons that they have. And then you still have guys like Drake London, USC receiver. You still have Kyle Pitts. You have weapons on offense there. You have a really good offensive line, obviously, because the holes that Bijan was running through, you can drive a truck through. So the offensive line's got to be good there. They also have a really good defense in Atlanta, and they've had a good defense for the last 3 or 4 years, especially when Raheem Morris was their head coach. So you go into this game in Lambeau, and you have every reason to mail this thing in. And he started 1-for-6. And then he went 12 of 13 or 12 of 14.
0: It was unbelievable.
1: He just got it. Like you say, he got into a rhythm, but the play calling got him into a rhythm. And when the play calling gets a quarterback into rhythm and you have weapons like that, and then you have Bijan Robinson to give the ball and
0: let
1: him do. Well,
0: you create play action, obviously. Right. When you have a dominant play running action, back, play action,
1: just
0: play
1: opens
0: action.
1: Up. I have a question, and it's not my take. I heard someone else say here at the network, but I thought it was very intriguing, and it's thought-provoking. Are the Packers, right now, when you just look across the board, because the Dolphins are trying to be bad. They can't help but to be bad. They're paying more people that don't play for them right now than they're paying the guys that play for them right now.
0: I'm sorry.
1: And they're building this thing. But could the Packers, think about it, man, that debacle that the Jets let down, the Packers could be 0-3 right now.
0: They could be 0-3, but 2 weeks into the season, there's no doubt the worst team in the league are the Chargers. You just lost to two teams that were 3-14 last year on your home field. Do you realize the Chargers had not had back-to-back games at any point of the season, not the first two games, any point of a season, scoring 14 points or less in consecutive weeks, 2007.
1: Who do you blame?
0: Almost 20 years.
1: Who do you blame? Let's go there.
0: I blame Jim Harbaugh for a bad hire. And we were optimistic. There was a lot of hype about Mike McDaniel because, again, he was the running game guru when he was with the 49ers. That was where his star rose to get that head coaching job with the Miami Dolphins. We saw a dominant running game.
1: But so you think this is McDaniel?
0: Well, it's either him or his quarterback because they're not on the same page.
1: Right.
0: It is clear that right now you have a quarterback that doesn't understand how to run this offense. Herbert does not look comfortable in this offense. Remember, everything is quicker. That's the whole idea with the Mike McDaniel offense.
1: Do you have
0: offense.
1: The weapons, though, to make everything quicker?
0: I don't know. They were hyping it up. Amarian Hampton was a first-round pick at running back, and he keeps fumbling late in the game in critical situations.
1: Right. That's, I also want to go to that, too. See, if you ask me, if you ask me, VJ, who are you to blame? To me, it's whoever's handling the personnel on the team, which would be the general manager. Because you can bring in Mike McDaniel. But as I've said about the Dolphins many a times, and you agreed with me on this, he got every ounce of juice out of the squeeze of Tua, Jalen Waddle, and Tyreek that you could have imagined.
0: Hold on. Stop
1: that he
0: right
1: could have
0: there.
1: Gotten.
0: Hold on.
1: Right?
0: Let's be honest.
1: Like, he
0: it's
1: got
0: amazing.
1: All three of those
0: whoa,
1: guys
0: whoa, whoa,
1: paid.
0: Whoa, whoa, whoa, whoa, whoa. But let's be honest. Any offense is going to look really good when you have Tyreek Hill at his prime. And that's what he had. Back-to-back 1,700-yard years. Tyreek Hill.
1: I know.
0: First ballot Hall of Famer, one of the all-time legends, one of the most unguardable receivers this game has ever known. And when you have him at the peak of his power, boy, it's amazing how good your offense looks.
1: Okay.
0: And no, the Chargers obviously
1: he
0: do not have
1: right.
0: Tyreek Hill.
1: They don't, listen, they just don't have Tyreek Hill. They don't have a Jalen Waddle. So don't discount Jalen Waddle back-to-back 1,000-yard receivers in
0: you
1: that offense.
0: You do have
1: also.
0: A quarterback that you picked to be the league's MVP this year.
1: But you don't have the weapon. I'll be honest with you. I might have overjudged. Now, I have been very vocal, and I've stood fast on Quentin Johnston. You guys in here have been trying to tell me he could. No. He is a 2 or a 3 at best, and he may not be a 2. He might be a really good 2B or 3 WR. He's not definitely a 1. They don't have the weapons, I don't think.
0: You look at their schedule right now, at Buffalo, at Seattle, the next two games. You lose those two, the season's over.
1: So what if they go to Buffalo
0: and win
1: and pull this off tomorrow?
0: Well, I'll
1: what
0: put
1: if
0: it
1: they
0: this
1: galvanize?
0: Okay, no.
1: Because it's them against the world tomorrow, right?
0: You may not have watched me last night, so I do
1: I
0: LA
1: watch you
0: TV
1: all the
0: here.
1: Time, Steve.
0: So I'm doing it, and we had sound bites from both Jim Harbaugh and Mike McDaniel.
1: Uh-huh.
0: So Jim Harbaugh said that losses like that build character.
1: They do.
0: Well, that's what he's always going to be a very positive guy. He's not going to go in with negative
1: thoughts. No, he doesn't tear his teams down. He doesn't
0: all right,
1: do that.
0: So he's doing it. And then you had Mike McDaniel, who also did not waver. Again, first time in almost 20 years that the Chargers had back-to-back games scoring 14 or less points. And he says, we're on track to get this offense exactly where we want. So you had two huge positive feedbacks as they head into Buffalo. And Josh Allen, obviously, 2 weeks into the season, clearly has been the dominant player in this league. It's two games out of six.
1: And it should be an early morning walkover. Also, too, a stat you and I both love. West Coast team going to the East to play the 1 p.m. kickoff, which is 10 a.m. for our bodies out here.
0: It's
1: a recipe for the Chargers to get their asses wiped off that new pretty stadium.
0: Guess who's on the list of hot seats right now? Jim Harbaugh.
1: Not close.
0: If they go,
1: not close.
0: If you
1: stop,
0: look at
1: stop,
0: their schedule,
1: stop.
0: They could literally start the season 2-7.
1: That's not going to put them on a hot seat. They have holes on that offense, man. They have.
0: Did
1: holes.
0: You hire the right coordinators? Because it's not just the offense.
1: Well,
0: defense doesn't look like
1: he didn't.
0: You lost apparently the guy that was the genius.
1: I said that, but you didn't want to agree with that when it came to Baltimore. I've been saying about that about Mentor, like Mentor was doing that up in Michigan. When you lose your coordinator, we all know when you lose your coordinator. This is something that I think I might have, and it's still early, Steve. So I'm not gonna sell any of my opinions or any of my predictions. But I am starting to really lean to the side of when you lose your coordinator, man, it can fall a little bit or it can fall a lot. Because even the defense, you go back to week one. I know it's week one. And I know that the Cardinals had the number 9th ranked offense in the NFL last year. For whatever names they have on the back of the jerseys, they can move the ball and score points, guys. But you can't have your defense show up opening Sunday at home like that Chargers defense did. You just can't.
0: But I mean, to do it 2 weeks in a row.
1: I was baffled watching that Raiders game last week, man. I'm looking at this game.
0: I told you, I left here and I was going to listen because they're on a powerhouse signal all the way.
1: I'm listening
0: to the voices of the Chargers, Matt Money Smith, Daniel Jeremiah, and they were just disgusted. Disgusted. I mean, they were going to hide it. I mean, this is unthinkable. All right.
1: So Bills covered. We long way to go, but tomorrow's
0: we'll save it
1: is
0: tomorrow.
1: Here.
0: I know it's going to be kicking off while we're there on the air. Right?
1: Bills cover? Yes or no?
0: They should. Yes, I would say they'll cover. I mean, I don't see.
1: I wanted to put that on our picks, but we just did the Bills last week.
0: I know we did.
1: I wanted to use that.
0: Ballaway on a day in which Jeremiah Smith put up 12 catches, 217, 4 touchdowns. Malachi Toney, first quarter's over in Miami. They're up over powerful Central Michigan. The Chippewas 7-3. Toney 1 catch, 6 yards. I just want to update you.
1: That's fine. I mean, you're comparing a whole game to one quarter.
0: I'm just
1: like
0: saying,
1: that does something.
0: Do you think Central Michigan is somebody that Miami should be handling? I don't know.
1: I mean, it's football, right? I mean, do you think Florida should have 52 points on the board against Ole Miss, who you were just gushing over last week?
0: I just told you last Saturday. I just told you who my new
1: leader. I almost wanted to get you an Ole Miss room the way you were fantasizing about them last week.
0: They won a game that they were hoping to win against Lane Kiffin.
1: Down
0: they
1: in the
0: had a
1: swamp,
0: lot of emotion.
1: 52, a 52 burger?
0: The fact was Ole Miss wasn't playing that well going into the LSU game, and obviously going down to the swamp, they get exposed today as they get absolutely blown out, and Chambliss just threw an interception, and that is that.
1: Also, too, I'm going to do something that I normally won't do that is going to probably surprise you real fast when we go to break here. You know why Michigan? I do believe in karma, and I do believe in things coming around and coming back to you. That Michigan loss today was the football god saying, yeah, you guys should have never got out of that. Was it Central? Was it Western?
0: Western.
1: All right. You guys should have never got out of that Western game. And I have to stay true to the sports guys and who I am. You guys know I talk about the sports guys. I talk about the sports guys all the time. The sports guys make sure that things in sports go right. Mm-hmm. We probably shouldn't have got that second against Western. And that's why today happened. So
0: there's still controversy about Iowa's pass play and then trying to get to the line of scrimmage fast enough to spike the ball and stop
1: the clock. No time comes off.
0: Yeah,
1: comes back in bounds. It doesn't.
0: They spike the ball.
1: Right. And no time comes off
0: the clock.
1: I mean, you know, it's a little So that's why I'm not. I'm sitting here smiling, Sam. Both I'm happy for guys. Sam. Sam's back there punching the air.
0: Sam's
1: back there doing his Cobra Kai, his Mr. Miyagi punching in the air stuff. Yeah, got his hair, excited. Got his curls bouncing and flailing all around over here.
0: All right, coming up, we got more on a big Sunday in the NFL. This is Fox Football Saturday.
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5: That's Learfield Sports. Gary Dolphin, voice of the Iowa Hawkeyes, as Iowa, last play of the game, pulls out a victory in the Big House, defeating Michigan by a score of 20-19. 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
6: You know what, man? I'm actually just kind of looking through some of these, and I'm like, you know what? I want to take an upset tomorrow. I do. I want to take an upset, and I'm going to do it right here, right now. We were just talking about this game.
5: Yeah.
6: Bills are favorite 7.5 tomorrow.
5: Yeah.
6: Give me the Chargers to cover.
5: Oh, wow.
6: Give me the Chargers.
5: If Jim, I'm not going to say it's impossible because anything's possible, but that would be one of the greatest coaching victories of Jim Harbaugh's career at any level.
6: Not really, but I get what you're saying. But I look at it like this.
5: At Buffalo, coming off two losses.
6: Buffalo is the toast of town. Josh Appleton over Allen is the MVP. Doing everything perfect. Buffalo can't make no mistakes. And the Chargers are making every mistake in the book and can't do nothing right. And it is a perfect West Coast team playing the early kickoff. Everything is set for Buffalo to beat them by 20 points, right? Over under this is 51.5. I say take the under.
5: All right. Taking the under.
6: Take the under.
5: Are you taking the Chargers straight up?
6: You know what? 26% of the bets are in on the Chargers. Give me the Chargers straight up to win, man.
5: Fine.
6: Give me the Chargers straight up to win.
5: What's the money line on that game? Woof. Wow.
6: Give me the Chargers straight up.
5: All right. You know, like I said, I'd like to see it. You know, I hate when Monsi cries. You know that. I don't care about your tears. But
6: Nobody give a damn about my tears here. I know that already.
5: All right. Speaking of tears, so we go into this week. There were 8 teams at 0-2. The Falcons avoided going 0-3 in a big way. So that means there's 7 teams left at 0-2. Understand this. There have only been 7 teams ever to start 0-3 and make the postseason. Ever. And only one team has done it 0-4, and that's the 92 Chargers.
6: That's right, 92 Chargers.
5: Only team to start 0-4 and make the postseason. And I was all over that team back in the day,
6: Didn't they go to the Super Bowl against the Niners that year?
5: No. That was 2 years later.
6: Stan Humphries and those guys.
5: I'll tell you why I made a big mistake that year. You're doing local, right? Mm-hmm. And this was a huge thing. Huge thing in San Diego. They start 0-4. Bobby Ross, first year, is the coach of the team. They win 11 of the last 12 games. They win the division. They get a home playoff game against the Chiefs, blow them out at home. And now they're heading to Miami, okay, for the division round game. And USA Today, they have their football experts, 10 of them. Every one of them picked the Chargers. So we're doing a morning show on the Charger flagship station, me and the late, great Chet 40. Okay. End of the show, we have Coach Ross on, right?
6: Chet.
5: And so Chet's, and we're doing the show, and you come to the end of the show. And Bobby Ross said he was a little concerned about practice, which we hadn't heard in a while, but we're like, forget that.
6: Okay.
5: So we're time to make our picks at the end of the show. All right, go, Chet. What about it? We got Chargers in Miami. Are you kidding me? The Dolphins have no chance. The Chargers are going to steamroll them. What do I say? I go, I got a really bad feeling about this game. I mean, I hate to say it. Obviously, we're the Charger flagship, but I'm smelling a Marino victory down in Miami. Yeah. We go directly from our morning show to a downtown rally for the Chargers heading to Miami.
6: Mm-hmm.
5: So, huge rally downtown. So, they're introducing them because we're the MCs. And here they are, the Loose Cannons, Chet 40. Yeah. And Steve Hartman, boo! Boo! Boo! I am getting booed off the stage.
6: You deserved it, too.
5: Final score, Miami 31, Chargers 0.
6: Yeah.
5: What I found out when we came back, it wasn't like I could go on the air and say, I told you so.
6: Yeah, shut them
5: out. I had to come
6: shut
5: back.
6: They,
5: Miami just blew the doors off
6: shut
5: the Chargers. And so all I could do was saying, well, you know, my picks have been bad. So it was reverse karma. I was trying to spin it like, you know.
6: Yeah.
5: But the fact is I actually nailed that one. All right. We're going to get to more preview.
6: Deserve to be booed like that. They should have booed you.
5: It was standing boos. I mean, they were all over me. But right now, let's find out what is trending on this very busy college football Saturday.
6: You don't have VJ loyalty. That's your problem.
5: Well, I do say some teams, but not some everybody. Let's check in with Monty right now. And so do you buy in what he says? He's picking the Chargers to win in Buffalo tomorrow.
7: It would be the most Charger thing to do. It's a Chargery thing to do. So I think a lot of people kind of want to lean in that direction. I think if the Chargers win, people are going to be like, oh, yeah, it's the Chargers. They would do this, right? But I don't know if it's people really believe it or if it's just the trendy thing to say because it's the Chargers. Because looking at them, VJ, they don't look like they're on the same page. No. Like nobody on the Chargers in these two games look like they're playing the same game. They're all on a different chapter, maybe even a different book. So as much as I would love a win in Buffalo to save the season, they just look so disoriented to me.
5: Well, we'll be watching, obviously, the three of us.
6: It'll be live. We'll be here live for the whole game. But here's the thing about trendy things to say. They're only trendy because we've seen it happen.
7: For sure.
6: That's the only reason why it's trendy.
5: I am not discounting it. No way.
7: But the Chargers look bad. I think in previous years, it's like, oh, it's almost there. There was like a couple things they could have done differently, and maybe it would have been better. There's nothing like that in these first two games.
5: I'll put it this way. They're not going to beat Buffalo with 14 points.
6: And here's something else about pro athletes, too. Buffalo's got a bunch of guys that know the Chargers are coming in. They've looked bad. There is just a human nature of letdown.
7: Yes.
6: We're at home. Mm-hmm. They're flying across the country.
7: It's going to be an easy one.
6: All we got to do is kind of show up tomorrow, and we good. We go on to 3-0. And you get another team that feels like, okay, even though there's 15 games left, they're fighting and playing like
7: for their life.
6: What did I tell you guys about the Browns last week?
7: Yeah, no, you did.
6: And the Browns have looked terrible. The Browns have looked terrible. They had no business going to Tampa and even being close. And I said, before the show started, I said, guys, I just feel kind of weird about this game. I feel the same way about it. It's the only game I look at the schedule tomorrow and I go, I feel something about this game. It's just like I
5: feel about Deshaun Watson, who I predicted would be the NFL's comeback player of the year. And he will be.
7: I don't think the Chargers pull off the win. I would love to be wrong.
5: All right.
7: I would love to be wrong.
6: I like being by myself.
5: We'll be together for every second.
7: Yes, we will. All right. Let me tell you what's going on right now in college football. Top 25 action early in the fourth quarter. Number 13, Penn State leading Wisconsin 20-10. Wisconsin does have the ball right now around midfield, but it's 4th-and-1. So Penn State will be getting the ball back. Number 6, Miami is up on, what is this, Central Michigan? 21-3 is the score. This is still early in the second quarter, halfway through the first quarter. Number 8, Alabama finally in the end zone. So now they lead South Carolina 7-0, again, halfway through the first. But yes, number 17, Iowa scored a touchdown on the final play of the game to beat number 18, Michigan, 20-19. Number 21, Florida took down number 4, Ole Miss, 52-28. Gators running back Jaden Baugh, 29 carries, 142 yards, and 3 touchdowns. Number 1 Texas survived 20-17 against number 14 Tennessee. It wasn't pretty. Arch Manning, 14 of 19, 201 yards and an interception. Number 3 Notre Dame crushed Purdue 49-10. Fighting Irish quarterback CJ Carr threw for 3 touchdowns and ran for a score. Number 7 Ohio State rolled past Illinois 42-19, where Jeremiah Smith had 12 catches for 217 yards and 4 touchdowns, tying an Ohio State record. Number 11 Texas Tech beat Sam Houston 49-14. Red Raiders linebacker Austin Romaine had 2 pick sixes that came in the opening minute of the second quarter. Wake Forest had a 30-27 win over number 16 Louisville. And in the NFL, officially rolled out Caleb Williams for Monday Night Football for the Bears and the Eagles, but Tyson Bagent did return to practice today in full. He is in concussion protocol still, but he is listed as questionable. In baseball, we've got some teams that are trying to win the division. Rangers lead the Twins right now 6-1. It's the bottom of the sixth inning in Minnesota. The Royals lead the Guardians 3-1, top of the second inning. And the Rockies are up on the White Sox 3-0, top of the second inning. Baseball.
5: Yes, by the way, the
6: ALCS, here we come.
5: The American League West will become the first, whoever comes out of it, whether it's Houston or Texas, yep, will be the first team ever with a non-winning record to be in the postseason.
6: Doesn't
5: obviously
6: matter.
5: They're, well, it's history.
7: It
5: right?
7: is.
5: Matters. It's history.
6: Don't so matter.
7: Houston has the tiebreaker, right?
6: Yes, they do.
7: So Rangers need to win outright.
6: We have to win one more game that we cannot tie them. They had the tiebreaker since, like, late July.
7: Oh. Right.
6: It was determined back then.
5: But whoever
6: then.
5: Comes out of that duo will become the first team ever with a non-winning record. Could be a losing record, but a non-winning record, the best they could do, 81-81.
6: To also get to the ALCS, that's going to be
5: okay,
6: that's gonna
5: that
6: be
5: is,
6: crazy.
5: That is delusional.
6: That's
5: all right,
6: be
5: so
6: crazy.
5: That'll be delusional. Now, if you missed any of today's show, Monsi, we'll see you tomorrow.
7: Bye.
5: Want you to catch the podcast. 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Follow the feed, and you'll find today's show, full show, posted right after we get off the air. All right, the USC-Oregon game is about to kick off. So there are three teams. I was completing my thought before I got sidetracked on my trip down memory lane, which happens often. So there are three teams right now winless that I don't think anyone could have predicted would be off to a situation where it's a must win in week three. We mentioned the Chargers, obviously one of those teams. Another team is Tampa. I don't think a lot of people thought they would be staring at 0-3. And then you got the Houston Texans. Now, the Houston Texans were on some of our guys' list here of going not just into the postseason, but going deep. And they're on the road against another 0-2 team, that being the Indianapolis Colts.
6: Mm-hmm.
5: Loser leaves town. 0-3. It's not impossible because guess who did it last year? Houston did it last year. They were 0-3 and came back. It was the 17 to start 0-3 and make it to the postseason. But these are big games. And by the way, Houston, 2 games, they've been outscored by 19 points. Colts, 2 games, outscored by 21 points. Neither one of these teams has played very well right now. And Shane Steichen all of a sudden is on the endangered species list. You want to check out the Colts record since that hot start from last year? It has been abysmal.
6: And Vegas think this is a down to the last wire game. The spread's only 1.5. The over-under is 42.5 on this game also too. The money's coming in on the Texans. 54% of the money's in on the Texans to win this game and cover this game tomorrow. But I've never, ever, ever believed in C.J. Stroud. It's been since he was in college. I don't see what everybody else sees in him. I feel like I've seen him before. His name was Troy Smith. He reminded me of Troy Smith when I saw Troy Smith there. And I said the same thing about Troy Smith when he was coming out of college. He's not going to do anything in the NFL. And we're seeing rookie quarterbacks have these blow-up rookie years. And then we're seeing the bottom fall out now. Jaden Daniels is hurt again. He's soft. I told you guys, he's soft. You got hurt trying to break a fall. Like, you're soft, dude. You're not a football player. You're soft. But I say the same thing about C.J. Stroud. He's not any better than he. He looks like the same kid that came out of Ohio State. Show me where he's better. Show me, put the tape on and go see how his foot placement or see how he looks people. No, it all looks the same. The defense will hold that thing together. But I think the Colts pull this off and get this dub tomorrow.
5: By the way, they're on a 9-game losing streak. Remember, they started 8-2. They lost the last 7 games Obviously, Phillip Rivers filled in a quarterback for the last three of those games, 0-2. That's nine straight losses for the Colts.
6: And you went out and got Montgomery. You have Nico. Like, the Texans have offensive weapons, guys. I don't want to hear that. Their quarterback isn't good enough. And I know a lot of people still, last year, the numbers weren't dismal. He was 9-5, 9-5 as a starter, 18 touchdowns and only 7 or 6 interceptions in the 12 games that he did play. Cause he did miss some time last year. Excuse me, the 14 games that he played. Cause he did miss some time. But when I just put the tape on with CJ Stroud, I just see a quarterback that's just very limited, holds the ball, doesn't read well, is not super accurate. And I think that's what you're going to see with the Texans. Like last year, remember, they also ended the year on a 9-game winning streak. Yeah, I don't think you can duplicate that this year. I think they go to 0-3 and it might be mailing it in. Now, here's the thing about Ryans. I don't think that puts him on a hot seat. I think it makes the Texans start to look at the quarterback position. Ryans is a good, you cannot fire that guy.
5: Oh, no, no, but.
6: You cannot
5: fire. I'm not talking about D'Amico Ryans. I am talking about Shane Steichen.
6: I know you are, but I think they win tomorrow. So I think Shane Steichen is fine because they win tomorrow. Mm-hmm. They don't go to, I think they win. It's at home. I think they win tomorrow.
5: So you think Jim Harbaugh would survive 4-13 this year?
6: Absolutely.
5: Okay. I'm just.
6: Yeah, you think so too. You're just trying to get me going early. If he goes 4-13, you think the Chargers are going to fire him?
5: Well, you have to understand who's running the show. Dean Spanos, he doesn't think clearly.
6: He's one of your best friends I know. You love him.
5: He doesn't think clearly. Okay. He's incapable of
6: You don't fire. Clearly. There is no, I will put my paycheck on it.
5: Are you listening right now, Dean? Are you listening?
6: I will put my paycheck on it. They're not going to fire him off of 1 year. You're going to need to add weapons to this offense. They do not have the weapons to run what McDaniel wants to run. You don't have Tyreek. You don't have Waddle. You don't. Let's even go to San Francisco and he's the run game coordinator there. You don't have Colin Kaepernick. You don't have Raheem Mostert. You don't have Michael Kraft. You don't have those guys. We could go to Atlanta when he was in Atlanta. You don't have Julio Jones. You don't have Matt Ryan. You don't have these guys. You got what you got in LA and you want to make chicken salad out of chicken, you know what? But you got to have the right ingredients. It's going to take some time. Amari Hampton, we were both high on him this year. Are you seeing something in this kid?
5: Well, I mean, two consecutive games, critical quarter.
6: Critical fumbles.
5: I mean, unreal. You happens 2 weeks in a row.
6: You got to hold on to the ball.
5: It wasn't just the fact that he fumbled in each of the first two games. It's when he fumbled.
6: But he doesn't look like he's running hard, Steve.
5: He did in the first half.
6: He sees the holes and he's hitting them.
5: That game started and we were on the air.
6: Right.
5: And he ran through everybody. You saw that time. We were on the air saying, look at that guy. He carries people.
6: But it dwindles. It falls off. Well, there's something. Listen, I'm going to put it out there. I'm picking him tomorrow.
5: You'll blame anyone other than Justin Herbert. Anybody.
6: No, Herbert's at fault too. I didn't say Herbert was at fault. When did I say that?
5: Why is he so disoriented in this offense?
6: I don't know.
5: The idea of the Mike McDaniel offense was to do things quicker. Here's the thing, though.
6: Okay,
5: and
6: so
5: he's not thinking.
6: So
5: quick.
6: Let's go here. But here's the thing. Let's go here. Does Justin Herbert strike you as a quick quarterback?
5: No, he doesn't.
6: Right.
5: Why are you trying to do that? But they were. Everything wasn't quick hit for Matt Ryan when you had Matt Ryan.
6: Everything was a quick hit for Kaepernick when you had Kaepernick.
5: Television. We had people covering Chargers camp, and it was just glowing reports. Like, this is going to be the most dynamic offense you've ever seen.
6: That's because of what they saw Mike McDaniel do last, and what he did last.
5: They were talking about what they were seeing in practice every single day. Like, this is going to be dynamite.
6: Well, I never listened to that stuff.
5: Well, because the locals are going to say that about every team.
6: The locals are going to rile with what the players were saying.
5: They were so excited about this offense. The receivers, everybody, and Herbert was just gushing.
6: What receivers have you seen? Lad
5: McConkey and Quentin Johnston, and they were just saying, "Oh, this."
6: And they love the rookie. Okay.
5: All right, on the other side, we'll have some predictions and get you ready for our show tomorrow as well. This is Fox Football Saturday.
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6: I want to go with another team, and I was going to pick a player, but there's another game that I'm really, really interested in. This Patriots and Jaguars game tomorrow. And we saw the Jags on the road pretty much control that game against Denver, and then Denver comes on late, pulls that game out. I think there's more questions about Denver than is Jacksonville. But then we watch the Patriots lay an egg in Seattle, come home, jump up 10-0 early on the Steelers, and we think, okay, away we go. And they really went about 2.5 to 3 quarters of doing nothing against the Steelers. Steelers can't move the ball. Steelers can't score. And that's why they get this game. Vegas has to set at 2.5. The Jaguars are a favorite at home. The over-under is 45.5. Take the under. Take the under. And I'm going to take Jacksonville to cover this thing and win this game. And then put some question marks into New England sitting at 1-2 coming out of week 3. So give me the Jags to cover the 2.5. But take the under. I think defenses show up tomorrow. There's been some rain on the East Coast today, right? So it could be some rain tomorrow. Last week we saw the weather delays in college football. And we saw the weather delay in the Browns-Bucks game in the same area of Florida. I think some rain and some weather might affect this game tomorrow. I like the defenses to show up. But I love the under on the 45.5. But I'm going to take Jacksonville to cover the 2.5. I think they win by a touchdown.
5: All right, so we say this every single year. There are going to be at least 4 teams that are going to defy all expectations, preseason expectations, when we get to the end of the year. Like, where did that happen? Like, anybody have New England getting to the Super Bowl before the season last year?
6: Or Seattle.
5: I mean, again, so every, and then there's always 4 teams that are like way worse.
6: Right.
5: I mean, did anyone think that the Chiefs would go 6-11? 6-11? That's what they were last year. So anyway, this happens every year. So when we were making our picks on the worst teams, as I mentioned earlier, we were all in on the Dolphins and the Falcons. All of a sudden, the Falcons with Michael Penix back could change that dynamic. We'll see. It's one game, but that we'll see. But two other teams that we're always throwing in, well, you always have to throw in the Browns and the Jets.
6: Right.
5: You have to throw those two teams in.
6: Those are the other two teams.
5: And all of a sudden, the Browns and Jets, let's put it this way, if Deshaun Watson can play at the level we saw this past week, the Browns, we know, have a better-than-average defense, even though Miles Garrett, they can stay competitive.
6: Yep.
5: And the Jets, very similar situation. You know, and so all of a sudden, but this is the NFL. This is where we are. Browns are home against the Panthers. These are two of the early games we're going to have tomorrow.
6: Mm-hmm.
5: Jets on the road against the Lions. I'm taking the Jets 6.5-point dogs. I have the Jets as a dog in that game.
6: The Jets won the game. I'm taking them as a dog to cover, but I would not be surprised. Geno, I don't know if I want Geno throwing 47 times as he threw last week against the Packers, but there's nothing about the Lions that impresses me. Like, we know who they are, right? You know who Jared Goff is. Is Jared Goff going to give you any better? No. Is Amon-Ra St. Brown, my favorite receiver in NFL, going to give you any better? No. Is Jahmyr Gibbs going to give you any better? No. Like, you know what Sam LaPorta, you know what those offensive weapons are. They're not going to give you anything over than what you expect. The Jets could come in here and have an offense tomorrow. We know the defense is going to show up tomorrow. But another game I want to throw at you too: Raiders at the Saints.
5: Yeah, well, I I picked the Saints to win that division.
6: Are the Raiders going to be 3-0?
5: Well, again,
6: are you kidding me?
5: You have Kirk Cousins. He's a better than average quarterback.
6: He's a really good veteran quarterback. When they picked him up, you and I both sat here on our Sunday show before it turns the end zone, and we thought, hey, good Mendoza, sit,
5: you know,
6: chill.
5: Kirk Cousins can play.
6: Right. He'll lose some games for you, but he'll go win some too, though.
5: Yeah. I mean, again, this is the beauty. By the way, we have 9 games kicking off. Don't forget tomorrow, 10 a.m. West Coast, 1 p.m. on the East Coast. Yeah. End Zone Radio.
6: Week three.
5: Week three. Nine games. Enjoy the rest of your
6: day.
5: God
6: bless everybody.
5: Enjoy the rest of Saturday. 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
29: This is Jana Kramer from Wind Down with Jana Kramer. Hey, quick question for the parents listening right now. 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
8: 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A tank of gas? Your morning coffee run?